0: different topics, especially trade tensions and the relationship between the U.S. and Ireland. Because of the economic footprint that the U.S. has here, the U.S. has over 1,000 companies that are based here and employs roughly 250,000 Irish residents in the workforce here. As a result of that, that's about 10% of the workforce. It's a massive footprint, and one that we heard the Prime Minister, or the Taoiseach, say again, just how important that relationship is. So despite some of these tensions, that's likely the effort of Irish politicians today to try to create some more friendship and soften the relationship there.
1: Fox's Alex Hogan reporting. The race for open U.S. Senate seats in Texas and Michigan is heating up ahead of the midterm elections in November. Senator Tim Scott joined Fox's Saturday in America to weigh in.
2: In order for us to protect America, we have to elect sane, competent people who love the America that we are, not the America they want us to be. They're trying to change the very DNA of our country.
1: In Texas, Democratic State Representative James Tallarico is facing Texas Attorney General Ken Paxton. In Michigan, Democrat Abdul El Sayed faces Republican former Congressman Mike Rogers. Tourism officials are urging visitors to avoid one of Hawaii's most scenic islands as residents recover from the latest tropical storm to hit the state. Kauai is seeing widespread damage after intense wind, surging waves from Hurricane Lowell damaged oceanfront resorts and ripped out power. I'm James Fergus. This is Fox.
3: 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Call William Mattar.
4: A bit of rain this evening, otherwise partly cloudy. Low tonight at 65. Clouds and sun, afternoon, evening thunderstorm for tomorrow. Could be heavy, high 78. Sunny to partly cloudy, a little bit cooler on Monday, high Monday at 65. I'm Steve Williams on Rochester's News Weather and Traffic Station, News Radio Wham 1180.
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8: Well, happy weekend to you all. It is the Real Money Pros. Nick Daniels here with you, joined with Alexandra Lundgren, and this show is for you. The Real Money Pros. Do we know everything there is to know about money? 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Like, there's so many things that we talk about with our active clients week in and week out that on the weekends, we just want to bring that information to you for free. 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You can call in and ask questions. That phone number is 979-59-MONEY, 979-596-6639. 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We've got a text line, all of that. But, Alex.
9: Yes.
8: It's been a pretty volatile few weeks in the markets.
9: Right. Remember, volatile's up and down.
8: Volatile is up and down. And remember, I would say that volatility is not necessarily a bad thing.
9: Correct.
8: Right. What should we expect, though? I might be putting you on the spot a little bit, and I got a few ideas. But, you know, we're in September. We're in the fall. September, generally speaking, is a pretty volatile month overall.
9: Yeah, so I just remember, and I'm gonna share how long I've been doing this. Third quarter statements, just don't look. that's been the advice for a long time. I mean, even because I was working in the industries through the dot-com era and all of that. But seriously, third quarter is just kind of a settling out quarter almost for the year. It's like we've kind of wrapped up year end. We have some of the different earnings. We're getting a feel for what it might be like going into the retail season in the fall between back to school and then with the holidays coming up. It feels like September, everybody just kind of steps back. And I know that's not exactly what's happening, but it seems like it's a pretty consistent theme of the markets throughout the year.
8: Yeah, and this year, on top of it just being September, so we're going to experience probably the typical volatility. I mean, we have the ongoing conflict in Iran. No one has actually declared war yet.
9: It's just a conflict, technicality.
8: Right? We've got that. It has been spreading from the I can't think of the name of the strait, but like so the Houthis on the other basically on the other side of the Gulf of Oman, the Houthis have now gotten involved and said, "Hey, we want to play in this game too." So there's the conflict is spreading, which affects global shipping.
9: Yes.
8: And to be clear,
9: and more than just the oil.
8: Exactly. Stuff. More than just now we're talking about the entrance into being able to access the Suez Canal.
9: Right.
8: So this could be a potentially big deal on global shipping of all products.
9: Not just energy stuff and,
8: exactly.
9: and fertilizer.
8: Exactly. So that could fuel further volatility. And then, hey, I think it might just be fun. Hey, let's throw on top of that. We're coming up on midterm elections.
9: Oh, yeah. And my guess. It doesn't matter what happens. The market's going to be weird post-midterm elections. Just hold tight, and then let's see what it does.
8: Right. And, I mean, oftentimes, like, we'll have these conversations quite often here in the office around the presidential elections every 4 years,
9: yeah,
8: for sure.
9: For sure.
8: We always have people saying, hey, are there things that I should be doing right now to prepare for the elections? And it's kind of like, well, yeah, just turn off the news. Because
9: truly.
8: There's really? When it comes to managing your investments, right? I guess if you're a day trader and a swing trader, first of all, kudos to you. You've got far more courage than I will ever have. That's not something I'm interested in. That's not something that we're doing for our clients.
9: Correct.
8: Right? The way that we're planning it out, the way that we're looking at money is what is the time frame and what is the purpose of this?
9: Correct.
8: If this is long-term money, meaning – yeah, we've got a presidential election coming up in 6 months, coming up in 12 months, or in this case, we've got midterms elections coming up in 2 months. Are you planning on using this money in the next 12? And if the answer is no,
9: ignore it.
8: Ignore it, because probably where you are positioned now are in the best opportunities for growth over the next 10 years already. So why would you make a temporary move right now, knowing that you're already in positions that look really good for future growth?
9: And if you have short-term money and long-term investments, that's an entirely different conversation and should be addressed regardless of if there's an election coming, if there's interest rate hikes on the horizon, whatever it is. If it's in the wrong place, it's in the wrong place. And I always have this conversation most frequently with people who like to be aggressive when markets are good and conservative when markets are down, which is timing the market.
8: You got to get right. You got to. Well, the thing is, if you're going to time the market, you've got to strike it twice.
9: Yeah.
8: You have to know the right moment to get out. And then you also have to time it right to go back in.
9: Correct.
8: And it's like 99 times out of 100 when do-it-yourselfers have come in, brought in statements and said, hey, I think it's time that maybe now I get a professional helping me with this because I've done a great job of growing my money to a smaller number.
9: Yeah. And or a lot of times that person sitting there that I'm talking with got out. But now they can't get back in. They don't know when, and they haven't, and they know they've missed it, but they're still scared. Is now the time to jump?
8: Yeah. Yeah.
9: I mean, I see that a lot.
8: It's a huge component that we have to deal with all the time. I mean, and so basically, you know, what we're saying is like if you're nervous about your own finances going into these midterm elections, or if you're nervous about, boy, what's going to happen to my accounts between now and the end of the year because of this ongoing conflict over in the Middle East, maybe the problem is not so much your investing, but how you've educated yourself or how things have been presented to you. I mean, one of the biggest things that we find all the time when we're having these conversations in our office, when we're talking with people about their money, about their purposes, about the time frame in which they want to do it, it's really to steal an analogy from Brian Wiley, like the godfather of this whole Real Money Pros thing, right? Like if you're in a very, very dark room and you have your cell phone, and you just open it up and you turn on that tiny little flashlight. This little LED flashlight on the back of my phone is not big.
9: No, they're tiny.
8: It's a very, very small LED light. But you know what? If I'm in a really dark room, that tiny light makes a huge difference on what I can see, the decisions I can make, and how I can navigate my way to find the light switch to really make everything come on.
9: Without falling on your face.
8: And hopefully without stubbing my toe and, you know, having some choice words to say because of it. So the thing is, right, if you're nervous about like, well, what's going to happen this fall and everything like that, maybe what the real issue is, you need some more light to shine on your overall financial plan. It's so much more than just you sit down with your advisor, and if he's showing you an investment statement month over month, well, this month we gained, last month we lost, da da da da da. And if it's all about performance, then you're not really talking about a plan. You're not really talking about a strategy. So that's why we're talking now to you. What is your plan? Are you even concerned about midterm elections and how it's going to overall affect your financial plan? And when we like one of the things we want to cover today as we were doing our show prep is, okay, let's talk about treasury yields are rising.
9: Yeah.
8: That's a huge thing. It's a big hot button issue right now. But what does that mean for you? Is that something
9: do you care?
8: Yeah,
9: does it even affect your portfolio? Does it affect what you do every day, or is it just more news?
8: Yeah, so this is why we're here. Again, this is a live show. Phone lines are open. It is for you to call in. 979-59-MONEY, 979-596-6639. We're the Real Money Pros. We got to take a break. 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
8: 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Nick Daniels here, Alexandra Lundgren. 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We opened the show talking about just the volatility that is generally experienced in the month of September. And
9: it's not a rule. It's not a guarantee. We're not allowed to use that word anyway, even whatever, for any reason.
8: Correct.
9: But it tends to be a trend.
8: Yeah, it is a trend. If you follow the data all the way back to like 1928, it just the trend shows that September is usually the lowest average monthly return of about a 1% decline. So we're not talking like you're going to lose your shorts, all right? You shouldn't be biting your fingernails off. But it's just kind of more often than not, September is a down month. One of the reasons for that is many mutual fund companies, it's their fiscal year end. And we see institutional investors wrapping up their year, and whether that's trying to take profits or purging losing positions, that can affect markets. And then also something to consider as we're talking about, just be aware, be ready for volatility. One thing we didn't mention last segment, the Federal Reserve meeting's coming up and expectations of interest rates rising because their dual mandate of low unemployment and fighting inflation. The Federal Reserve has not really made a dent in inflation.
9: Yeah, I was going to say the inflation one's not really working.
8: No, it's not really working. So nope. Now we're anticipating some interest rate rising. And so that plays into this whole idea also, though, of Treasury yields rising.
9: Right. And I think this is a confusing thing for most people. They hear that rates are rising, and what does that mean? And I think the misunderstanding is that if I go get a new treasury, it's at a higher interest rate than the one that I got last week was. But that's not really what's happening right now.
8: Yeah.
9: And it's actually the average person to look at their account is like, what the heck are they talking about? My treasuries show that they're down.
8: Right, right. And I want us to further evaluate that, but right now we've got Bob calling out of Santa Monica, and I want to give him an opportunity to join us. So, Bob, thanks for calling the Real Money Pros. What do you have for us?
16: Hi, Alan. Thanks for taking the call. Hey, I got a question. I'm currently with a financial advisor. I don't feel like I'm getting the services that I need, specifically in the area of tax. tax advice.
9: Okay.
16: And I'm thinking of going to a flat fee structure. Well, I want to get your opinion of the flat fee structure versus assets under management. You know, I got probably $2 million in IRA, and you know, I heard the pros and cons assets under management, and I want to know on a flat fee, what am I losing out on? Obviously, there's a trade-off with both, so I'd like to get your advice on my next move going flat fee versus assets under management.
9: Yeah. You know, this a really good question, and I'm going to give you a really unsatisfactory answer in that it depends who you're working with, honestly. I don't think flat fee structures are bad, but everybody's dynamic for what that includes and what it doesn't include, just as you're finding with the assets under management, can be different, because you can find advisors that assets under management do lots of tax strategy planning with their clients, discuss all kinds of things that aren't how the assets are performing. You can also find flat fee people who won't do much more than run your stuff through planning software and tell you if you're on track or not, and will do none of it. So just make sure you're really interviewing whoever you talk to and that you're going to get what it is you're paying for, because I don't think either way to pay is bad as long as you get the value for what you're paying. Does that help at all or not so much?
16: Sure. I mean, no, that's a great starting point. And, yeah, like you said, a lot of firms, they don't deal with taxes. Some do. And I'm just trying to get a feel for, I don't want to leave money on the table when I don't have to.
9: Yeah.
16: And that's my, but I don't want to lose out on, you know, the ability to talk to an advisor because I'm on a flat fee situation versus assets under management. So, all these things are swirling in my head, and it's hard to, you know, I don't do this every day, right?
9: Yeah. So, no, you're asking the right questions.
17: Yeah, for sure, Bob. I would say this: if you want to hang on the line and let our producer get your contact info, we'd be happy to help partner you up with someone within the Apollo network, so you can at least have kind of a trusted source to interview as far as if you're looking for somebody new. Because again, it comes back to, it's not necessarily the fee structure that matters. It's what the service that advisor is providing. That's your real question, is I'm not getting the service level that I want. And I'm sure that if you were getting that right kind of service level, whether you were paying a flat fee for just the planning and the instructions and you're doing the execution of it, you know, all throughout the year, or you're paying an investment management fee, but that advisor is asking these questions, coordinating with your CPA, working to make sure that you're in the entirety of what you have going on financially is playing together nicely, and it's very tax efficient, not just for the current calendar year, which, let's say, I mean, let's be honest, that is important, but you also want to be tax efficient forward looking.
9: Right.
17: Right. If you were getting the service that you're desiring, you're not going to care. Well, I shouldn't say you're not going to care, but generally speaking, it doesn't matter if it's flat fee or investment management, as long as you're getting the service you want. That's why you got to interview people.
9: Yeah.
17: And we're happy to help connect you, you know, and that's also, if you know, we got the realmoneypros.com, our website. You can click on the Find an Advisor tab, because good financial decisions, they don't happen in a vacuum. They don't happen on their own. You need someone who's willing to call and talk to your CPA and have conversations. And on that note, like, you need a CPA who's willing to have conversations with your advisor as well. We run into that a lot where we're trying to coordinate on the client's behalf, collecting a team of experts in different areas, and oftentimes we find that the communication will only run one way. We're sending emails, we're asking questions of estate attorneys, we're saying, hey, given what they're wanting, you know, to do overall, should this account be titled to the trust, Or should we have a named individual as a beneficiary on this type of account? We're asking these questions, and oftentimes it's crickets on the other end.
9: Yeah.
17: So not only do you really want to evaluate your advisor really well to make sure you're going to get the level of service you're looking for, your CPAs, your estate attorneys, sometimes if you're working with a health insurance professional,

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5: A bit of rain this evening, otherwise partly cloudy. Look tonight at 65. Clouds and sun, afternoon, evening thunderstorm for tomorrow. Could be heavy, high 78. Sunny to partly cloudy, a little bit cooler on Monday. High Monday at 65. I'm Steve Williams on Rochester's News Weather and Traffic Station, News Radio Wham 1180.
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0: 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Now, I'm painting one of my own personal, like, ideal Saturdays. Especially in the fall, where we live, Alex, in the Pacific Northwest, inland Northwest, fall is absolutely my favorite time of year.
14: It's the most perfect 3 days of weather all year long.
0: I love it. The morning's cool and crisp, like, you know, like 50 degrees, and you want a hoodie on. And then by the afternoon, it's like

0: 78, maybe 80, and it's just nice. And you got college football on a TV in the garage. You're tinkering, you're cleaning, you're just whatever. Oh, it's heaven on earth for me as a guy. I don't even know how I could paint heaven on earth for a lady. Maybe it's getting a mani-pedi. I don't know.
1: That works.
0: Okay.
1: That'll work. But
0: okay.
1: I like football.
0: Yeah. All right. But anyway, however you're listening, maybe you're driving, however you're listening to us, listen, feel free
1: thank
0: to call
1: you.
0: In. Yes. Thank you. Thank you for listening. Thank you for including us in your weekend. And if you have questions like Bob did about, you know, I'm not getting the level of service from my current financial advisor that I'm looking for, it's really more about the investment performance versus the comprehensive tax strategies and how does, you know, if we were talking in between, you know, during the break off air, like if a client is calling their advisor saying, hey, I just want some cash and I want it from this account. And let me
1: maybe even they don't say which account.
0: Maybe they don't say which account, but if you've got multiple accounts, maybe you've got a Roth IRA, you've got a traditional IRA, you've got a brokerage account, maybe with your spouse you've got a joint investment account, and you just call your advisor and say, "Hey, you know, we're doing something fun around the house. I need $10,000." And if you don't specifically instruct what account to take that out of, my opinion, Alex, share your opinion if it's different, but my opinion is that advisors should then say, cool, happy to send you $10,000, but we're now into September. Has your income changed throughout the year? Are you expecting any sort of big bonus from the company that could that could affect your, you know, your tax brackets as we are looking at things? We've projected for your passive rental income to be X. Is that on track? Because I want you to have $10,000, but I think we should take it from the most strategic bucket from a tax perspective.
1: Absolutely.
0: And so if that's not the follow-up question from your advisor,
1: which I will say probably 80 to 90% of the time, advisors don't have those conversations. To get tax strategy is not as common as I would wish that it is. Because it's not the first line of learning for somebody in this industry.
0: No, I was in the industry a full 3 years before I finally got exposed to the group, you know, Tree City Advisors of Apollon Wealth Management. When I joined this team, my level of understanding and comprehension about the complex nature of comprehensive investment planning and retirement income planning, all of this skyrocketed exponentially, because the first two companies I was with, it wasn't their forte. I want to be clear. I don't think the places I was at prior were bad.
1: No.
0: It's just that the tax component of everything was not their specialty. Therefore, I wasn't exposed to it. It's kind of that old saying, right? If the only tool in your toolbox is a hammer, everything becomes a nail. And
1: right.
0: the answer
1: right.
0: is, I just pound it with this hammer because it's the only tool I have. It's the only thing I know. Good advice, right, should come from someone who's got a toolbox full of multiple tools.
1: Yes. And a lot of those come over time and education. And a lot of that education is pure curiosity on the advisor's part.
0: Yeah. And boy, it's sad, but it's true. Not just in our industry,
1: in
0: so many industries, people can reach a level of, I would say, complacency once they hit a level of comfortability in their income.
1: Yeah.
0: Right. Like, okay, now my paychecks are great, my income's great, I'm doing the things that I always wanted to do with my family or for leisure or whatever, and so you kind of lose that drive to keep learning and keep progressing. And so anyway, if you're looking for a new financial advisor, if you want to get the type of advice and have the questions asked of you that you hear us talking about on air, go to therealmoneypros.com, click the Find an Advisor tab, and we can help you get connected to an Apollon advisor who's going to be a good fit for your situation. All right. That's our only goal, is we want you making the best decisions with your own money that you can make. Now,
1: and regardless, interview people. Interview multiple people. The first thing is, if you're not comfortable talking to them, I don't care what they know. That's not your person. And it just see who you can, who you feel comfortable with, who you feel has the knowledge that is going to be best for you. And it's also okay to outgrow people, not just advisors, but CPAs, estate planning attorneys, all of those different business things. As you grow in your knowledge and maybe what your situation entails, you may outgrow people you're working with as well.
0: Yeah, and when it comes to that, and this is something that it happens to so many people. You have to ask yourself this, right? Is the friendship I have with my advisor, is the friendship I have with my CPA? Like, we go golfing once a month. It's fun. We're in a bowling league together.
1: I got invited to his daughter's wedding.
0: Right, right. Yeah. Is my relationship with that person actually worth thousands of dollars that I have missed out on in tax efficiencies, paying more in taxes because of realizing gains by taking a taking a withdrawal from a taxable account versus I had access to Roth money and no one even talked me through like the purposes and everything. And hey, I was eligible to make a withdrawal from a Roth and we've seen nice gains over the last 3 years. So why not take a little cream off the top? Like, is a friendship worth thousands of dollars lost to taxes or poor planning? It shouldn't be, because it's your money.
1: Yeah.
0: So, again, this is why we're here for you. Now, these treasury yields that have been rising, I mean, the 10-year treasury is near 5% yield right now.
1: So, Nick, if I go buy a 10-year treasury, I'm going to get 5%. A brand new one?
0: A brand new one. I have not, honestly, I haven't looked in the last week as far as like where new issued treasuries, what interest rate they are being issued at. So, Let's back into that. All right. Here would be the math. U.S. Treasuries, typically they're issued in $1,000 increment. You're going to go buy a U.S. Treasury. You're going to go buy a bond. Okay. It's issued in $1,000 increment. If it's issued at a 5% interest rate, Alex,
1: okay,
0: then it is yielding 5% right now. You bought it at $1,000. It's going to pay you $50 a year in interest every year for the next 10 years. You're getting a 5% yield on that right now. But some treasuries that were issued years ago, maybe a 10-year treasury that was issued 7 years ago, wasn't issued at a 5% interest rate.
1: Okay.
0: Okay. But if some of those are now yielding 5%, but the interest rate, let's just say the interest rate was issued on that bond was 3.5%, how can it be yielding 5%? You're getting $35 a year, which is the interest coupon on that. How could that be a 5% yield?
1: Yeah, that math's not mathing, Nick.
0: Right. You have to remember that yield and price are on two opposite sides of a teeter-totter. If the price of the bond goes up, on the opposite side, that yield is going down. Well, right now we have treasury yields rising. So if the yield to market, meaning what you're going to get if you bought that bond right now in the market, if the yield is rising, it means the value of that bond is actually decreasing on the secondary market. Now, I'm peering at your computer screen right there. You've got like newly issued treasuries. What are they going at? I can't read that far away. That's so small.
1: 10-year is
0: 4.965. 4.965. Okay, so very doggone close to 5%. What you have to understand is that in the bond market, there's a secondary market, meaning if I buy a bond directly from the U.S. government, now I own it, but there's a secondary market, meaning Alex might want to buy that bond from me. But if my bond was issued at 3.5%, does she want to pay me? I still can't read that. Does she want to pay me $1,000 for a bond that's only going to pay her $35 a year? Or would she rather buy a new bond at $1,000 that's going to pay her $50 a year? Right. That's the real question. That's what's driving these rising yields. And we can explain it further on the other side of this break. This is The Real Money Pros. Stay with us.
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0: 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We do this Monday through Friday, and then on the weekends, we're here to just share our knowledge at no cost to you. So you can call in the show, 979-59-MONEY. That's 979-596-6639. And you can ask any question you want. We had a caller earlier in the hour asking about, am I going to get better advice and planning strategies with a flat fee structure versus an investment management structure? And the answer
1: great
0: is...
1: Great question.
0: Well, yeah, it's a great question, but the answer is it depends on the advisor.
1: Truly.
0: You know, it truly depends on the advisor. So,
1: I wish I could give a better answer than that.
0: Yeah, yeah. And, you know, we've both come up through the ranks in the industry. The first two places I was with... they just didn't give me any sort of training and exposure to the tax planning side of really comprehensive planning.
1: Well, and also there are different approaches and options you can take with different levels of assets. So what you would do for somebody with $500,000, which is a lot of money, don't get me wrong, and what's available with the account times they have might be very different than somebody who comes in with a $10 million family trust.
0: Yeah, absolutely. Absolutely. And so sometimes, I mean, to be honest, like sometimes I'm not going to talk about everything that I know with someone sitting across the table from me simply because it's not going to apply to their situation. They can't take advantage of those options.
1: Yeah.
0: Right? So there is that. But anyway, no, we were talking about these rising treasury yields. We explained the yield rises when the value of the bond on that secondary market is going down. We found an example where if you buy a treasury, there's a current treasury issued right now. What was it? I couldn't see.
1: At 3.375%. It matures in November of 27.
0: Okay, so you got to hang on to it for about a year.
1: Its yield to maturity is 4.5%. But what that means is when you buy it, you're not paying $1,000 for it and getting 3.375. You're going to pay $986 for it. You're going to get the 3.375 until it matures in November. And then instead of $986 of principal back, you're going to get the $1,000. And that gap is what brings that yield to maturity up to the 4.5%.
0: Right. So,
1: but on somebody's statement who already owns that, what they're seeing is that their treasury isn't worth $1,000 anymore. They're seeing that it's worth $981.
0: Correct. And so the question is, do you need to make any moves if you have that treasury that has gone down in value? And we might answer that question later, but right now I want to go to the phone lines. We've got it looks like we've got Gene, perhaps Jeannie, so I'm sorry if I'm getting your name wrong, from Fresno. Jeannie, thanks for calling the Real Money Pros. How can we help you?
7: Yes, and it's Gene or Jeannie. I've been called much worse in my life, and but that either way will work, okay. So it doesn't matter to me.
1: Well, names are important, so.
7: Well, I'm glad, actually, that I'm calling in. That Alex, I hear your voice that you're on because maybe be in previous or airing programs, they say you are the master brain with dealing with Social Security. So
1: I try.
7: This will be right up. This will be not that the guys can't direct because I listen to them faithfully and primarily and everything. And I've learned so much from this show. Thank you so much for continuing
1: you.
7: To put this show on. But my question is, I'll give you what I think you need to know, and then you can ask me questions to fill in the gaps with whatever I don't.
1: Okay.
7: But it's dealing with Social Security. The main question is going to be, I'm getting ready to retire from the post office after 37 years, and I will receive a pension from them. I'm retiring official date, October 30th.
1: Congratulations.
7: I am, yes, looking forward to it. So is my body. It is tired and broken from the years of hooking it around, but I've enjoyed it thoroughly. Okay, but I am 64. Okay. I turned 65 in February.
1: Okay.
7: So I'm retiring 3 months before. I am thinking it would be why I'll receive a pension from the post office at around $2,700 a month.
1: Mm-hmm.
7: I will, am thinking that in holding off on starting my Social Security until I turn 67 or possibly 70. And I was married. My husband died 27 years ago. And his amount of his Social Security is only $480 a month. He did not work or add into necessarily attribute. So mine is going to be much higher than his. So my thought is to take his for a while to add to my pension and it's really an insignificant amount in the bigger picture, perhaps, but he would want me to try to take some of it to put it to some at all. So I was thinking of that little addition. My question is because I don't know what I don't know, but I think I know some things enough, but that's where I want your help is that if I start taking his and hold off on mine, but starting up his at 64, Are they totally separate, independent from each other, or am I, would I possibly hurt, damage, hinder taking mine at 67 or 70, and then they come back and say, no, you started it, you started the whole system at 64, so now we're going to revert yours back to when you were 64, you know, or something like that.
1: Yeah. Well, what I can tell you is you are thinking very clearly and you have the rules figured out. As a survivor benefit, you can start that one and then delay yours. You can't do that with like a spousal, but you can with a survivor benefit like you're talking about. I will also warn you that when you call to do it, don't be surprised if the person you talk to doesn't think you can or tries to talk you out of it, because I've seen that like three different times in the last 2 years with my widows. So they're not as educated on the other end, because a lot of people have retired from Social Security as well. So just stick to your guns, and if need be, called back and talk to a different person.
7: Okay, yeah, I have an appointment set up, a phone appointment for October 14th.
1: Perfect, yeah. You may end up needing to, depending on how much you have earned this year, you may end up needing to delay until January, even on that survivor benefit, because if you've over-earned on your year before you claim, then it would reduce it. But they'll have all that math for you.
7: Yeah, because I'm retiring at the end of the year, and I'm okay. Sure that I'm way over I've earned
1: the $25,000-ish.
7: And I know that there's some sort of form that you can say, or that it won't start until like November's payment. I mean, after I've read certain places, but
1: yeah,
7: I don't know if that's true. Because then also another thing in it is that I have an inherited IRA of $30,000 left in it. Right. I mean, there's $30,000 in it that, my mom died 3 years ago, and so now I have 7 years left to deplete that account. I'm told that I have 10 years to deplete that, so I was going to be using that money plus my pension, and then the $500 from that, and that should see me through to 60. I'm just a regular Joe Blow hermit that loves to stay home. Anyway, so I don't really spend a lot or do a lot necessarily. So I'm thinking that that can probably get me through till 67 or 70, which is the year 2032, when it's all going to go away and dissipate anyway. So it won't be there, but.
1: Perfect.
0: Gene, we're coming up on a hard break at the bottom of the hour. Thank you so much for calling. 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
24: On high alert, I'm Carmen Roberts, Fox News. The USS George Washington is on high alert as Iran-backed Houthis threaten Red Sea shipping's route, and Fox's Trey Yingst reports from aboard that warship.
25: Tension remains high across the Middle East with the U.S. naval blockade in effect. CENTCOM says they've now redirected 100 commercial vessels. They have blocked Iranian ports, but the Iranians are still trying to hit warships in this area. And that's part of the reason that the U.S. Navy remains on alert here aboard the USS George Washington.
24: Well, Saudi Arabia shuttered a major oil pipeline after drones launched from Iraq struck it as Iran-backed Houthis in Yemen continue attacking the kingdom. President Trump said in Ireland today that Iran was probably behind yesterday's pipeline attack. And Reuters reports that Saudi officials say another Houthi projectile today injured two people and damaged a mosque and some other buildings. The CEO of Anthropic says the AI industry needs to slow development.
26: Dari Amade has been outspoken about the risks of AI, saying its misuse could lead to cyber attacks and economic disruption. But in a new essay, he says his concerns have grown over the last few months, given how quickly AI is advancing. He referenced that incident where OpenAI's agents went rogue and breached the open source AI platform Hugging Face. Amade saying, it's my worry that in 6 to 12 months, such a swarm could be capable of taking over the entire internet.
24: Fox's Madeline Rivera, critics say that slowing AI development could give China the edge, but Amade says the potential benefits, including cures for major diseases, make it even more important to proceed carefully. And the Atlantic hurricane season is record quiet with no hurricanes so far, even as the season reaches its peak period. The issue is El Nino is suppressing the storms. 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
24: A tribute to the late Dolly Parton is one step closer to taking off.
36: In a 6-0 vote, the Metropolitan Nashville Airport Authority voted unanimously to start the process of changing the airport's name in honor of late country music icon Dolly Parton. The big change would make her the first woman whose name would grace one of America's busiest airports. And this move has a ton of support, considering the deep ties Parton has to her home state of Tennessee. Both the governor and Nashville International Airport announced an effort to name the airport in Parton's honor. There's also a petition that has more than 155,000 verified signatures calling for the airport to be renamed Dolly Parton International Airport.
24: Fox's Christina Coleman reporting. In Mississippi, one man's under arrest, but police are still investigating the death of Tasia Fortune, a black woman found hanging from a tree last month. And they expect to make more arrests. Jackson police say that Jarks Ratcliffe, who is also black, is in custody. And tap to pay may be everywhere, but cash is proving surprisingly difficult to kill.
0: Despite phones, watches, and credit cards making checkout easier than ever, Americans are still reaching for actual dollars. The Federal Reserve's latest Diary of Consumer Payment Choice finds cash accounts for 1 in 7 payments and remains the third most used payment method behind debit and credit cards. 76% of consumers carried cash in 2025, averaging $69 in their wallets or pockets. Cash can also help people keep spending visible. It provides a backup when electronic payments aren't available and can help shoppers avoid card surcharges at businesses that charge them. Gianna Gelosi, Fox News.
24: And music and dancing welcomed the Olympic flame to Senegal ahead of the first Olympic event to be held in Africa. A procession of 100 women carried the flame through Dakar. The Youth Olympic Games begin next month. I'm Carmen Roberts. This
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3: 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Call William Mattar.
4: A bit of rain this evening, otherwise partly cloudy. Look tonight at 65. Clouds and sun, afternoon, evening, thunderstorm for tomorrow. Could be heavy, high 78. Sunny to partly cloudy, a little bit cooler on Monday. High Monday at 65. I'm Steve Williams on Rochester's News Weather and Traffic Station, News Radio WHAM 1180.
5: If you're not confused, you are not paying attention.

0: the cargo plane crash from Amazon in just a moment. We'll also get into another thing that I want to bring up having to do with AI and technology this week. But one thing I wanted to ask, I just threw this out to the chat people. So just generally, I'll toss this out to everybody else. There was a post that went pretty viral this week, and it was a teacher who said, I asked all of the students in my class, like a professor, like a college teacher, I asked all the students in my class, if you could go back to being a kid, would you? And almost all of them said yes. And then when the professor asked the, you know, the college kids why you would want to go back to being a kid, almost all of them said the same thing. Zero responsibilities, no stress, no pressure in life.
1: Are you kidding me?
0: Not
1: being
0: worrying
1: a kid
0: about...
1: was, I mean, how old are we talking here? Because there were parts of, you know, growing up that were incredibly stressful.
0: Wait, hold on. You're telling me if given the opportunity, you wouldn't want to switch back to being a kid with all the stress-free life you'd be living?
1: Do I get all the knowledge of my about-to-turn 40-year-old self?
0: No, you just go back to being a kid. You can only go back to being a kid or being an adult, and you stay in those sort of frames of minds.
1: I would stay an adult.
0: Why? What was your childhood so bad for, Celine? What happened?
1: It wasn't bad. I'm just saying, like, you know, being a kid, especially, like, I don't know, single digits, mostly very easy and cool.
0: Yeah.
1: But, you know, am I a kid in the time I was a kid? Am I a kid now? It doesn't matter, because if you snap your fingers and I'm a kid and I don't know anything that I've learned for this past 20, 30 years... Well, then it doesn't, there's no difference.
0: You don't need to know anything. If you're a kid again, you don't need to know anything. You got your parents, you're going to be zapped back to having your parents and they're paying the bills. You're not worried about anything. You're waking up and you're getting on your bike and you're riding around town. And oh my God, that's better, right? Than worrying about paying your mortgage.
1: Sure.
0: Hearing stories about $9.99 for a gallon of gas in godforsaken California. You know what I mean?
1: Yeah, but if I go back to being a kid, I don't know the difference. I don't know that I snapped my fingers and made myself a kid again. I'm just a kid.
0: Well, you're going to either be stuck where you are now or go back there. I guess people get hung up on all the details. And it's just like, do you like the idea of being a kid again better or staying as an adult? And people in chat were, almost all of them wanted to go back. They wanted to go back. They wanted to go back to the times where they didn't have to pay bills and worry about all that. We'll see what you think as well. Tips at thenewsjunkie.com or send a dispatch on the website. I think there's going to be, I don't know about charges. I don't know if I'd go that far on this cargo flight. This was the Amazon Air flight that crashed in Miami, Florida this week. And at first we were like, wow, unbelievable. You know, the pilot and the co-pilot survived. Well, it was just them on board this 767 plane with a bunch of packages. But then we learned that five people or maybe more died. And the people were on the road. They were like just driving down the road. Sean, you told the story about like one of the cars, I think. At some point you mentioned one of the cars that was hit. I forgot.
1: Yeah, it was. I think that most of the casualties came from a van. They hit a van that was like a bunch of dudes that ran a cleaning service.
0: Yeah,
1: and then
0: driving along, and they're not expecting a plane to hit them.
1: No,
0: unbelievable. And so now we learn the twist in this new black box data from the Amazon airplane that crashed in Miami shows that alarms were sounding, and the pilot was warned that something was going wrong. Now, what happens next is a big, giant question, because the NTSB, that's the National Transportation Safety Board, has released their preliminary investigation. It says runway overrun of 21 Air Flight 7598. All right, what happened? We are investigating the cargo flight accident at Miami International Airport. It was 21 Air LLC Flight 7598. It was a Boeing 767, and it overran the end of runway 30 during landing at Miami International Airport. So this plane was coming in, should have been making a nice little landing in Miami, and then offloading all the stuff they had for the Amazon purchases that people made. But they were coming in from San Juan, Puerto Rico, and when they were coming in for a landing at Miami International Airport, they went too far. They went past the runway and off the road and smashed into these cars and killed people. So here's the line by line. At 6:02 in the black box audio, A pilot called for flaps on the plane to be set to 1 degree. All right. 4 minutes, 18 seconds on the black box audio. The flight crew checked in with Miami Tower and were cleared to land on runway 30.
1: It looks like this time is counting down to the crash.
0: Yeah. 2 minutes and 53 seconds before the crash, a pilot called for flaps to be set at 5 degrees. 2 minutes, 37 seconds before the crash, a flight crew lowered the landing gear. Then it goes on, and the pilot, it says a pilot called for flaps to be set to 20 degrees. The other pilot cautioned that they were going too fast. So the co-pilot on this flight goes, "We're going too fast. What's going on?" The other pilot made additional comments regarding the aircraft's excessive speed throughout the remainder of the recording. There was not a consistent verbal response to the comments about speed. So over and over, the co-pilot is going like, "Hey, we're going too fast. We're going too fast. We're going too fast." And the pilot was not paying attention to the co-pilot or didn't care or was thinking like, you know, shut up. You're the co-pilot. I'm the person in charge here. And the pilot ignored the co-pilot saying like, "Hey, we need to slow things down here. You're going too fast." And because of this, like, it straight up says, the other pilot made additional comments regarding the aircraft's excessive speed throughout the remainder of the recording. So starting at 1 minute 42 before, the co-pilot starts going, "You're going too fast. You're going too fast. You're going too fast." Over and over and over saying this. But the pilot doesn't listen. There was not a consistent verbal response at all to the comments about the speed. And next thing you know, the plane crashes and they crash into the road in these cars.
1: One of the things that's interesting there is a point in that recording where one of the pilots, it just says a pilot, it doesn't specify co-pilot or which person, mm-hmm. one of them calls for a go-around.
0: To skip the landing?
1: To abort the landing and climb back into the sky and, you know, try to circle around and redo this in a more safe manner.
0: Yeah, it's 15 seconds before the crash. A pilot was like, "We need to do a go-around." And it just wasn't working for them. So now you got to figure out, what do you do? This guy wasn't listening to the co-pilot who was begging him. "We got to slow down. We're going too fast. We're not going to be able to land." But the pilot, big ego maybe, didn't want to pay attention to this lowly co-pilot. And five people died as a result of that as they were trying to get these Amazon packages over to everybody else. Send us your thoughts over at thenewsjunkie.com right now.
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0: world's most viral newsroom. Thanks for being with us. 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A couple of things. One, we're both flying, C-Lane, this weekend.
1: Yes, we are.
0: So I've got some info that kind of blew my mind about that. But first, I see California. Tough times in California, baby. Tough times. This just breaking minutes ago. Some California gas pumps have hit $9.99.9, right? You know, like they do the 9/10 as well. As gas prices surge in the state of California for you folks over there. Diesel gas. I might be wrong about this. This could absolutely be something where I'm remembering it wrong. But when I was a child, I remember diesel gas being cheaper at some point.
1: We've gone over this before. You know, we tend to hit it when we get these gas surges. But when we were younger, the there was less rules on the refining for diesel gas.
0: Yeah.
1: So it was brought in a lot cheaper. The whole process of, you know, raw materials to the actual fluid that you're pumping into your engine, to your tank, was a lot cheaper at the time. And then at some point, they came through and they made a bunch of regulations on diesel that ended up costing a whole lot more money to produce. And that money, that cost, has been passed along to the consumer.
0: So now diesel is more expensive and by a lot. And in California, they thought, hey, I know you guys are struggling and inflation sucks and groceries are more expensive and gas is more expensive and Iran's not helping out with stuff. So what we want to do is just, like, you know, tax the hell out of you endlessly to make it even worse. And so that's why it's at some of these California diesel pumps that you see $9.99 a gallon, which is a sticker shock moment if I've ever heard of one.
1: So the more specifically, the standards are now, I guess diesel used to have a lot of sulfur in it, and now there's an ultra-low sulfur standard. Regulations require diesel to have almost no sulfur, known as ULSD, ultra-low sulfur diesel. Refineries must use extra energy, hydrogen, and heat to remove the sulfur, which that's what raises up the production cost. That's what the people who drive diesel engines are kind of absorbing. And then a standard barrel of crude oil yields more regular gasoline than it does diesel.
0: So really?
1: That creates a tighter supply.
0: I did not know that. Yeah, they said Gas Buddy petroleum analyst Patrick DeHaan said five diesel pumps in California displayed $9.999 per gallon, the highest price their hardware is even able to show. They would have to upgrade the signs at the gas station to make it more expensive for you.
1: That's folks. That's wild, man. I've told you this story before. I'll never forget, like, a handful of years ago when we had never seen gas, unleaded fuel, be $4 a gallon before. Mm-hmm. And at the time, it was a lot less common for gas stations to have digital signs. And so they made a point to, like, have a news story about how some of the bigger gas companies were having to ship out giant fours to all of their stations because they didn't have enough numbers to make the gas look at, you know, what the price that it was
0: going
1: to
0: be. Right?
1: They had to ship out, they had to mail out these giant cards with fours on them to do those manual signs.
0: Yeah, this says California drivers are staring down diesel prices so high that some pumps may not be able to show them. So
1: that's wild. If you think about it, though, like, they're right. What pump have you been to recently that can display that many digits?
0: How about we not make that a thing so they start to get comfortable pushing us into the double digits? So, well, now we can go up to $99.99 a gallon. No, thank you. All right, so there's that. Now, I want to take on the other side of the coin here. C-Lan and I are about to go on some trips this weekend. He's going for his birthday over to New Orleans.
1: I think it was the first time in a while that I have not worked on my birthday. It's not usually a day I would take off.
0: Yeah, because you know, you like the...
1: I like the attention. Everybody's nice to me on my birthday.
0: You like everybody sending over nice dispatches.
1: I'm
0: going to
1: need it today, though. I'm going to need the attention today. That's,
0: I don't know if they're going to do that for you, but they are doing this.
1: Hold on, I got a dispatch right here.

0: Okay, yeah, every once in a while I do plane-related stories on the show. It's not always, it's not so much that I need to be trolled by a song, but this is a plane-related story, so fine. That's fine. Now, I asked people in chat during the break, I said, have you ever been offered something to get bumped off of a flight that was oversold? This has never happened to me in my life. I've flown a jabillion times.
1: I'm
0: exaggerating a little bit. You've been offered? What were you offered?
1: I was, I think at the time, this would have been a lot of money for me. Mm-hmm. I think they were offering up to $300 or $400.
0: Okay,
1: but $300 or $400. At the time, I was in high school, maybe middle school.
0: Mm-hmm.
1: And I was like, I mean, I could take it and then just have a couple $100 to spend on video games or whatever I was interested in at the time.
0: This makes me feel like maybe Americans are just fine with $9.99 gas when I see this, because this is a story about a Delta flight. This woman's on a Delta flight. It was oversold, and Delta Airlines comes out and it says everybody was headed to Toronto. And they said, we need some people. We need a couple of people to leave the flight. We need you to get bumped because we oversold it. And we just need a couple of people to get off. So here's what we'll do for you. We'll offer you $700. All right? $700. All you have to do is get up right now. We'll book you on a new flight for a little bit later on. You get off this flight. You'll get on another flight. But you'll get $700. I mean, $700 is a decent chunk of money.
2: Mm-hmm.
0: I'll take it. I'll go a couple hours later if I don't have anything pressing that I need to be there for. I would be fine with that and be $700 richer. Maybe I'm going on vacation and now I have $700 to spend.
1: Right.
0: That sounds fantastic. But $700 came and went. Nobody on the plane budged. Nobody on this Delta flight said, $700 is not worth it. So they go, all right, $1,000. $1,000. For $1,000, when would he go off of the flight and make room for the people? We oversold this. Will you do it for $1,000? No one moves. Nobody on the flight would get off and be delayed for $1,000. It kept going. Listen to this.
3: Pretty please, can I get one more volunteer for the $2,000 for that alternative flight? Pretty please, $2,500. I need one more. One more person, please. $2,500. 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
0: $2,500. Okay? They were up to $2,500. They brought this up to. And people were still hesitant about taking it.
1: I wonder. I mean, you get the $2,500 and you're going on the later flight. I assume that they've already announced the time of the later flight.
0: Yeah, I think it's only a couple hours later.
1: Yeah.
0: It was New York City to Toronto, which I don't even think that's that long of a flight.
1: It's not. No, it can't be.
0: So, like, you wait a couple hours, you go on, you know, 2-3 hour flight or whatever it is, if it's that long. Actually, I don't even think it's that long. But
1: hour and a half.
0: You go on a 90-minute flight a couple hours after everybody else, and you get, they're begging them. Guys, would you not do this? Is everybody in America more rich? Are you all buying $10 gallon gas that you wouldn't do this? For $2,500? If they came out and said, hey, $2,500 in a grocery store gift card, for a lot of people, that's like, I mean, if you're single, that's like 10 months worth of groceries. That would be, if you're just a single person living by yourself and not overspending at the grocery store.
1: I'm looking at flights right now, and it, for whatever reason, defaulted to end of October. So I'm just going to go with the default here.
0: Mm-hmm.
1: But New York City to Toronto on Delta, round trip nonstop, $296 round trip.
0: Yeah,
1: that's $296. Eight times at least. The price of your round trip flight, that's a refund and then some. And I would go, hey, am I able to get first class on this next flight? Mm-hmm. Can I get a nice little upgrade along with my gift card?
0: I just don't understand how are people now above this? That's not enough money for you. Is everybody headed to a funeral? You just can't reschedule under any circumstances. If tomorrow our plane was about to fly and they go, hey, you guys can fly 3 hours later, but we're going to give you $2,500. I'd be like, hell yeah! I would be so excited,
1: dude. I have such an early flight tomorrow.
0: Uh-huh.
1: I mean, there's the amount of flights that there have to be to New Orleans. I don't even know that I'd be waiting that long.
0: No, you get a couple hours later. You could just go have lunch, go have a breakfast somewhere, and then you're good to go. I would be jumping up like my name was just announced at the Price is Right.
1: I don't think you'd make it to $2,500 because you probably would have taken it at like 15 to 2.
0: Yeah, I'd get yelled at by Courtney afterwards because I'd go, $40. Yep. All right. $40. I'll take it. I'll take the $40 gift card to Bucky's. I'll take that one.
1: Does anybody want to take a bump for a mimosa?
0: Yeah, I'm done. I'm good. I'll take any option that they gave. But I love this. The guy's like, 2,000? Yeah, 2,000.
3: Pretty please, can I get one more pretty volunteer please for the $2,000 for that alternative?
1: Pretty please.
3: $2,500. I need one more.
0: Literally begging to give people $2,500 to get off the flight. What would you do? Let us know. Send us a dispatch over at thenewsjunkie.com right now.
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4: A bit of rain this evening, otherwise partly cloudy. Look tonight at 65. Clouds and sun, afternoon, evening thunderstorm for tomorrow. Could be heavy, high 78. Sunny to partly cloudy, a little bit cooler on Monday, high Monday at 65. I'm Steve Williams on Rochester's News Weather and Traffic Station, News Radio Wham 1180.

0: of American history. The NFL is kicking off its first Sunday of the season with 13 games. The Baltimore Ravens head to Indiana to take on the Colts, while the Pittsburgh Steelers host the Atlanta Falcons. Sunday night primetime features the Dallas Cowboys and the New York Giants from MetLife Stadium. 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

0: We'll get into all the entertainment stuff you need to know shortly here. We got more clips to do with the Lindsay Clancy case, the jurors, some crazy stuff on the way, and so much more. So don't miss out on any of this as the show rolls on. Become part of the show. 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And if you don't want to do that, maybe you're a little nervous about having your voice on the show, you can email tips, T-I-P-S, at thenewsjunkie.com. And with that, let's do the hot sheet.
1: It's news. But not like real important news.
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1: The top stories from the people on your screens and speakers are on the hot sheet with C-Lane.
3: That's right. Top five stories in the nonsense news. And it's brought to you by that mortgage guy, Don. And we start with Billy Joel. Why? Well, because it's my birthday and I want to. But okay. Billy Joel says he is giving some updates on his recent medical scare. As you know, last year or so,

0: canceled a bunch of concerts because he was diagnosed with normal pressure hydrocephalus, something that you remember we had kind of seen a video of him like falling over on stage.
1: I thought that was a thing when your head was real small when you were born. Hydrocephaly?
0: Normal pressure hydrocephalus is what they used to call water on the brain.
1: Oh, God. And Billy Joel has this?
0: Yeah, it said, he said, I noticed my balance was not good. I had this sense of being on a boat, like this rocking motion. I wasn't steady on my feet. I didn't know why that was. And I went to meet with a neurologist, and I was diagnosed with having this normal pressure hydrocephalus. And they said, hey, listen, this NPH, not Neil Patrick Harris, it could get worse. So his medical team advised that they drill a hole through your skull and stick a shunt in your brain.
1: Perfectly enough, right? Yeah, yeah.
0: The Vienna singer resisted treatment initially, saying, nah, I think I'll pass on that. I didn't want to do that. But he read up on it more and said, you know, he said, quote, I don't want to lose my marbles. It's hard to tell what's age and what's a condition. So I agreed to do the shunt. He had a surgery and they implanted that in his brain.
1: Wow.
0: The procedures had positive effects on his health. It actually improved things. My memory got better. My balance got a little better. My ability to function was better. But this is what's concerning to me and probably thousands of fans. He said, I realized doctors told me because of my job, which is playing rock and roll music very loud, that it was giving me something like a concussion every time I did a show, causing damage to my brain nerves, and I could be losing more brain cells the more shows I did. And so I shouldn't be doing this right now. I need to take some time to improve. Don't know what that means for how much we're going to see him on stage anymore, which would be a sad thing because that was... I mean, that guy, that was a constant. You could always hit a Billy Joel show every once in a while, once
1: He's
0: a year
1: great
0: or so.
1: Live, too. I mean, you know, you saw him not that long ago.
0: Really, really good time, and glad I made it to Madison Square Garden while it was still available. Probably never going to make it to Burning Man. I don't see any sort of situation in which that's going to happen.
1: What is it? Is it the sand? Is it the music? What don't you like?
0: The sand would be annoying, although... Part of me thinks that I could weirdly get over it, but it may, you know, it could be a one and done thing. I had a friend tell me that she wanted to go. She's like, you know, I'm having a bunch of changes going on right now. And one of the things I want to do, she said, you're going to make fun of me, but I want to go to Burning Man. I'm like, I'm not making fun of you for that. I actually think it's pretty cool. I would enjoy it. I just think that my time for that, the window that I could have done Burning Man is behind me. But one of the like... The big things that everybody kind of knows without knowing much about Burning Man is this big orgy dome. And this guy tells IrishStar.com, I was invited to the sex tent at Burning Man Festival, and the experience was far from what he expected, and he's sharing the truth with curious partygoers. Only 10% of Burning Man festival goers, a.k.a. burners, actually visit the orgy tent. Countless partygoers stand outside trying to build up the courage to go inside. But when one man was invited to attend a plug-and-play party, not sure what that means, but I got some guesses, he decided it was time to see whether it lives up to the hype. Following a tense exchange with a bouncer who informed him his name wasn't on the list for Orgy Tent, his wife eventually resolved the issue and they finally got inside. His complaints were, too busy. He said it was held in your standard big-ass Burning Man dome. We were one of the last to arrive, and it is packed to the gills, too packed. The floor is unevenly lined with IKEA futons, and stepping over everyone in their camelbacks and blinky fur coats to claim a tiny scrap of floor big enough for one person to sit in another's lap was a tremendous balancing act. It's obviously also too dusty, because everything in Burning Man is too dusty.
1: True.
0: If that wasn't enough of a mood killer with the busyness, there's hurdles that come with the dry environment. The dust, my God, the dust, he said. All the ceremonies he had found soothing and arousing back home turned into a complete fiasco on the playa, with the packed conditions making it hard to navigate. He said it was near impossible to walk, nowhere to move. There was minimal mingling, and you were stuck with whomever you were next to, which just doesn't sound fun. It was clear that everyone had read on the internet that orgies happened in Burning Man and either didn't have the guts to or look any further than the first 10 results on Google and signed right up. He felt like the most normal person in the room, but having to hurdle over roughly 15 people just to get out of the tent without even stopping to get dressed was hilariously the most unsexy thing I've ever seen. So, you know, maybe not for everybody, but Burning Man just wrapped up last weekend on Sunday, I believe. And this year, three people died, which is not normal. But the weird part is when I was reading that article, they were like, yeah, normally we average about one death a year at Burning Man, which it sounds like for somebody who's putting on a festival to have that kind of stat doesn't sound great for your festival. However, you're building a small city for a whole weekend. You would think that most big cities, somebody dies once a weekend, right? Mm-hmm, you just like sheer number of people, you're just doing the math at some point. But, maybe if you do the Burning Man, maybe you avoid the orgy tent because it's not as much fun as it sounds. SNL returns for its 52nd season, and they've announced some of the people that will be hosting. And no surprise here, this person is just blowing up right now. And I don't know if I'm saying her name right. Indy Navarrete? Is it Indy?
1: I've heard the name. I'm not really familiar with the performer too much.
0: You know exactly who that is. She was the star of Obsession.
1: Oh, okay. All right. Yeah,
0: the girl
1: from
0: Obsession is going to be...
1: She'll
0: be hosting SNL, the sketch show that will be premiering.
1: That one.
0: September 26th will be hosted by Jalen Brunson, who recently led the New York Knicks to their first NBA championship in 53 years. With K-pop group Cat's Eye, Brunson and Cat's Eye will be both making their SNL debuts. Dakota Johnson also on the list, Indy Navarrete, and Shane Gillis will host for his third time on October 10th. Muse the Band has lost a bunch of their social media accounts to Muse the AI tool. So you can find them on Muse the Band or Muse Band on Instagram and X. There's an AI tool that's general purpose called Muse that handles scheduling, shopping, payments, and emails, and they somehow have gained the Muse handle for their social media. And Jimmy Kimmel has announced that his interview with James Tallarico will not be airing on TV due to threats from the FCC. If you want to see that interview, it will be on YouTube, although he was quick to note that when President Trump was campaigning, he interviewed him twice, and he said, Trump was very cool with me interviewing him at the time when he was a candidate, but now it seems that ABC and the affiliates are afraid of having to give the equal time, so the Tallarico interview will just live on YouTube. Hey, if you are shopping for a house and you have a quote for a mortgage, the number one mistake that people make is just signing the paperwork and not shopping around. 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So if you're shopping for a house, do that today. Hit him up at thatmortgageguydon.com.
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10: 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Filling you in on the shocking details. Just

0: Neighbor from Hell, a story that is going to stick with you. One of the quotes was, this neighbor was, quote, like out of a horror film. And I'll play the story for you in just a moment. We had a moment on the show yesterday, though, that we need to address here, okay? You know, what I do is I got a million things going on. I'm trying to put together this show. It takes an awful lot of time to do it. And then I try to get interviews on. And I've always wanted to get interviews on. I've always wanted people who are viral in the news to be the interviews that we do. And maybe some celebrity guests every once in a while, which we do. But it's a lot of work to do that. And I tried to do that for years and years and years. I couldn't get it done. I couldn't get anybody to do it. Then I just started, like, you know, I send them out when I see it. So if I see somebody I think will be interesting enough to talk to on the show, I send them an interview request. We set it up. C-Lane sends them the stuff. And then we get them on the show. And 99% of the time, it's been a hit. You guys like it. We learned something. We had a guy on yesterday. And in the middle of the interview, you guys just turned on him. You just turned on him. I want you to know, he's upset. He emailed the show. He was upset about this. Do you have the email, C-Lane? Do we have the actual email from this guy?
1: Yeah.
0: Oh, let's bring this. Is this okay to bring this up? Is it our?
2: You've already done it.
1: So, he seemed like, you know, like he was kind of being middle of the road about it, or.
0: Well, just to recap, this guy was on the show. He has a website / service that is supposed to be the combination of meteorology and sports betting. And I said, well, that's kind of interesting. We could talk to him about a lot of stuff. We could talk to him about people leaving the world of meteorology to go to be like YouTubers and to give that a shot. And to do all the different things.
1: Have him back on next week and see how he did. If he raced himself, he's gonna verify himself.
0: He said he was going to rate himself. So afterwards, you guys, the comments in chat were so mean about this guy. Like, so you guys were going so hard about this guy. And I want you to know, just so you guys know the power that you have when you watch this show and you're on youtube.com/thenewsjunkie in chat. He went back and watched. And he saw your comments. And he saw what you guys said about him.
1: Oh, no. If he went back on YouTube, that means he could see the chat room as it happened.
0: Yes. Yes. Oh. Yes. He saw the replay after being on the show.
1: Brutal.
0: When you, the audience, were ripping this guy to shreds. You, filling the screen with Z's. You were like, this guy is the equivalent of a white biscuit or I don't know. I forgot what it was. A buttermilk biscuit or something.
1: No, there was an unbuttered biscuit, I think.
0: Unbuttered biscuit. Better. Yeah. Lots of very, very angry and mean stuff. Some of it coming from Josh as well.
2: What are you talking about?
0: Some of it coming from Josh.
2: I said he was a nice guy.
0: And so this guy was upset. What did he say in the email, C-Line?
1: So, hey, guys, thanks again for having me today. Really appreciate it. Didn't sound like your audience got it, LOL, but I'm passionate about what we are doing. Exclamation. So, you know, we want to add another layer of data and guidance based on my meteorological background, which I believe will aid folks make more confident bets. All the best to your crew, Mike.
0: Okay.
2: Nice guy.
0: He saw your comments. I like how he tried to explain what he's doing at the end of the email, and I still didn't really get it. It's like, by the way, here's what we're doing here. I still don't really get it. But everybody else was saying that they didn't like him. Well, one person said, you guys can all laugh at that guy, but he's going to be a billionaire at some point in time. He's going to make all the money and he'll win this thing. We'll see who wins. I side with him, kind of. Let's go to the neighbor from hell, because I want to get to this news. This is just absolutely wild. Did you say side with the neighbor from hell?
1: I don't know. Probably not.
0: I don't know if you want to do that. We'll find out here, C-Lane. This is a guy in Palm
1: Coast. Eat those words, I'm sure.
0: Palm Coast, Florida, gentlemen, and this guy is an avowed Nazi. C-Lane, just remember, C-Lane is in support of this guy. All right?
1: No, I'm not.
0: He says Lindsey Clancy is his big crush at the moment,
2: all right.
0: And that he wants to have a family with her to try it again. And
1: people these are the said things the you're same supporting thing about Casey Anthony.
0: No, none of that is true. But this guy was a nightmare neighbor, and he was living in this house with a shared wall. One thing you should try, somebody says boring email too. one thing you should keep in mind is that if you have one goal in life, your goal should be to make sure that you don't live the rest of your life with a shared wall with somebody. All right. That should be your goal. To make sure when you're older, when you're like, you know, when you're retired, you don't have to have a shared wall ever with anybody, because that's nightmare territory. Here's one of the reasons why, from our friends over at Fox 35. Here's the story.
3: Accused of trying to bash and cut his way through a wall he shares with his next door neighbor.
0: It's crazy, the visuals on this, okay?
2: Like The Shining.
0: Yeah, straight up. When they said out of a horror film, they weren't kidding. There's a hole in the wall between the two houses, folks. YouTube.com/thenewsjunk if you want to see the visual.
1: That could be fun if the neighbors like each other. They could pass through treats.
0: That's what your mind goes to when you see a hole in a wall?
2: Meet me on the other side of the treat hole.
0: Yeah. Everybody calls a hole in a wall a treat hole, right? Yeah, there's nothing.
4: Oh, my gosh.
2: No, there's no glory in it.
1: You guys are, damn it!
0: All right, back to it.
5: Fox 35's Larissa Leone talked to the family tonight and is joining us live now. So, Larissa, the whole thing really has this family scared.
0: Yeah.
6: Leanne Jack, that victim, tells me what was a normal night with her grandchildren turned into a real life scene from a horror movie.
0: Told ya.
7: It is very much a neighbor from hell.
8: A single shared wall separated Natasha Crockett.
0: Oh, it's in her bedroom, too. He made a hole in the shared wall, which happens to be on the other side of her bedroom wall. And
2: that is,
0: folks,
2: creepy.
0: Am I exaggerating, Celine and Josh, if I say softball size? Like,
2: sure. It's about there.
0: It's like, you know, grapefruit size. It looks bigger than an orange or something. It's a pretty good size hole.
1: Nice and big enough to test out that whole camera on a stick he just ordered from Amazon.
0: Probably, right next to the bed.
8: Emily from her 58-year-old neighbor, Charles Bowden. Crockett says her mother was asleep in her bedroom when loud screaming and banging echoed through the drywall.
7: She hollers at me again. She said, Tasha, sounds like they're coming through the walls. Sound like a skill saw or a sawzall or, well, I don't know what.
0: You know what's funny?
2: Those tools.
0: Yeah, she does. Here's what's crazy, Josh. If a lot of people's mothers or grandmas or whatever called you and they said, he's coming through the wall. It sounds like he's sawing through the wall. He's cutting through the wall. I think you'd be like, okay, you know, you're going to need to take a nap. I hope everything's okay.
2: We're getting home on the phone tomorrow.
0: Yeah. Did you take your pills? What do we need here? But in this case, it was totally legit.
8: Grabbed her phone and recorded Bowden allegedly working to break through a shared wall while shouting.
9: I'm going to make this very, very clear and very, very hard for you going forward.
8: Deputies.
0: Oh, my God. Oh, no. The evil SpongeBob grin / chuckle that he got there. Very weird. I'm going to make this very, very clearly very hard for you going forward is what he said.
8: Deputies say the suspect used a hammer and electric trimmer.
1: Really quick. That is the wall that separates the two houses?
0: Yeah.
1: That is tiny. She doesn't have any power plugs in that wall because there's nothing.
0: This is why they hate each other, probably, because you can hear anything. The wall, folks, is about, what are we going to say, 3 inches thick at most?
1: I think it's kind of a high estimate.
0: Yeah, this isn't a wall that has enough space for, like, internals behind it.
1: Absolutely not.
0: You couldn't get in between these two places. Like, there wouldn't be any wall space between them. It's just like a very small, thin piece of drywall.
8: Bust a softball-sized hole in the wall.
7: He didn't physically come through the wall. I don't know if he tried to stick his arm through it or not, but the hole's in the wall.
8: When Flagler County deputies got there, they say they found Bowden barricaded inside his home, refusing to surrender.
10: He threatened to shoot us, if we came in or he came outside.
8: Deputies eventually talked Bowden out and arrested him. He now faces charges of burglary and aggravated assault.
0: Damn.
8: Deputies say there was no firearm found in Bowden's possession.
10: It is one of the most bizarre cases I've seen in my career.
8: Crockett says she has no intention of moving.
7: I put a lot of blood and sweat and tears in this property, and I'm not going to just leave because they're terrorizing me. I'm not going to do it.
0: I mean, maybe you should, though. You have a shared wall, so that means you failed at life. That's not good.
1: Ooh.
0: You got to work on that part of things. I won't get into my rant about adults having roommates again because, my God, did that trigger people last time. There are some people who got very triggered about that. I'll say to you that she failed a bit because she has such thin walls between herself and her neighbor. And now I don't think this guy's going to stop.
1: She put a lot of blood, sweat, and tears in this property, Sean.
0: Yeah, but I think you should find another property, put some blood, sweat, and tears into that one. I think you should just get away from this.
1: A single family home, maybe.
0: Yeah, some walls, some actual walls, some security and privacy. And my God, that's a tough one. But thanks to our friends over at Fox for that. Like a horror film, Florida man accused of using a hammer and electric trimmer to break through a shared wall. Yikes.
1: Electric that's a tough trimmer?
0: One. Yeah,
2: like
0: yeah. Like
2: her hair?
0: Like, you know, a Sawzall, if you will. If
2: nobody would call it a saw.
1: Yeah, nobody would call a Sawzall an electric trimmer.
0: Well, you use it to trim a tree, don't you? You got one of those.
2: I think you're thinking of a hedge trimmer.
0: Oh, I think I might be. Yeah. No, but it's like a handheld thing. You know what I mean?
2: It's got
0: like
2: a reciprocating saw.
0: Never mind. I was about to say the dumbest thing of my entire broadcasting career.
2: No, go ahead.
0: I was going to say, you know how there are the sharks that have the heads like that?
1: Hammerhead?
0: That's a hammer, yeah. It's not a saw head. I don't know if there's a saw head shark.
1: Oh, no, there is a saw head shark.
0: Is there? Okay, it's like one of those. But I guess I could have just stuck with a tree trimmer because people know what that is. You can picture that in your head.
1: Sawfish, it's not a shark.
0: Sawfish? Yeah. Is that what it is? Mm-hmm. Sawfish, yeah. You're going to be correct.
1: Pretty gnarly. Today.
0: Yeah, it's like one of these things, for real. Yeah, it's like one of these, and the guy's putting it through the window, through the wall. Yeah, that's what it is. Anyways.
1: Okay. Which is it? Is it through the window?
0: Yeah. Shut up.
1: Or through the wall?
0: You know what it is. Quick break. When we get back, we'll hear from you. Give us your thoughts. What would you do if this was your neighbor? Send a dispatch over at thenewsjunkie.com or email the show, tips@thenewsjunkie.com.
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20: A battleship on the move. I'm Jane Fergus, Fox News. The conflict between the United States and Iran is escalating. Fox's Trey Yingst is aboard the USS Washington warship in the Arabian Sea.
21: As the USS George Washington is operating, it is protected by a variety of guided missile destroyers. Things are changing very rapidly. Iran has ramped up attacks on U.S. warships, and that is the reason that these sailors and pilots continue to fly these critical missions in the area of operation. There is one other, George W. Bush, H.W. Bush aircraft carrier, and again, a variety of destroyers.
22: As the United States is looking to project power against the Iranian regime, they continue daily nighttime operations to ensure that the pilots and sailors are ready for any sort of incoming threat. We know Iran tried to target this vessel.
20: President Trump is accusing Iran of prolonging the conflict to complicate U.S. midterm elections, and he believes the conflict will end soon after the voting is held. Russian President Vladimir Putin is sending a warning to European nations that might be thinking of helping Ukraine.
3: Putin was at an economic summit in India when he told reporters that if European governments send troops into Ukraine, it will mean a war with Russia. Putin also denied his country posed any threat to Europe, saying there is no such threat and never has been. Earlier this month, French President Macron said 26 of Ukraine's allies have pledged to deploy troops as a reassurance force once fighting ends with Russia. He also said the reassurance force does not have the will or the objective of waging war against Russia, but will work to prevent new major aggression. Till NATO, Fox News.
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20: President Trump is in Dublin, Ireland this weekend for a trip to meet with national leaders, attend a golf tournament at one of his resorts, and he spoke earlier.
26: We heard the president wrap up those remarks at the U.S. ambassador's residence and really speaking to a multitude of different topics, especially trade tensions and the relationship between the U.S. and Ireland. Because of the economic footprint that the U.S. has here, the U.S. has over 1,000 companies that are based here and employ roughly 250,000 Irish residents in the workforce here. As a result of that, that's about 10% of the workforce. It's a massive footprint, and one that we heard the Prime Minister, the Taoiseach, say again, just how important that relationship is. So despite some of these tensions, that's likely the effort of Irish politicians today to try to create some more friendship and soften the relationship there.
20: Fox's Alex Hogan. President Trump has also said that a unified Ireland would be a great thing and that he would love to see it unified. The island is currently divided as Northern Ireland remains part of the UK. The race for open U.S. Senate seats in Texas and Michigan is heating up ahead of the midterm elections in November. Senator Tim Scott joined Fox's Saturday in America to weigh in.
27: 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They're trying to change the very DNA of our country.
20: In Texas, Democratic State Representatives James Tallarico is facing Texas Attorney General Ken Paxton. In Michigan, Democrat Abdul El Sayed faces Republican former Congressman Mike Rogers. I'm Jane Fergus. This is Fox News.
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31: A bit of rain this evening, otherwise partly cloudy. Low tonight at 65. Clouds and sun afternoon, evening thunderstorm for tomorrow. Could be heavy. High 78. Sunny to partly cloudy. A little bit cooler on Monday. High Monday at 65. I'm Steve Williams on Rochester's News Weather and Traffic Station. 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

0: Apple finally made a foldable phone. I went hands-on with the iPhone Duo, and there's one thing Apple got very right. The biggest cybersecurity weakness in your life might not be your phone or computer, it might be you. And one AI researcher just quit his job over a fear that sounds like science fiction. AI taking control and wiping us out. Plus, your tech questions answered. What's going on? I'm Rich DeMiro, and this is Rich on Tech. This is the show where I talk about the tech stuff I think you should know about. It is also the place where I answer your questions about technology. I believe that tech should be interesting, useful, and fun. Phone lines are open at 888-RICH-101. That's 888-742-4101. Give me a call if you have a tech question, need some advice, or just want to share something interesting that you've discovered. Oh, you can also send an email. Just go to richontech.tv and hit contact. We've got two of the best in the business today to talk about all things technology. Brian Tong, tech host and creator, was at the Apple event with me. He's going to break down some of the other announcements this week. And Lance Ulanoff, Tech Radar's editor at large and longtime Apple watcher. He had an exclusive interview with Apple's new CEO, John Ternus. He will give us some insights on that. Well, I spent the week in Cupertino at Apple Park for Apple's annual iPhone event. And just full disclosure, if you are an Apple hater, if you do not like Apple, you may not like today's show. Yes, we are going to be talking about it a lot, just like I talk about Samsung or Google when they have a big event. But somehow, everyone comes out of the woodwork to say, Rich, what's up with all the Apple attention? Rich, you're such an Apple fanboy. This is the news of the week. And if you haven't noticed, by the way, iPhones are pretty darn popular. So a lot of people wonder, what did Apple announce? Why did they make a foldable? What else did they do this week? So that is the explanation for today's show, which really isn't necessary. And of course, we'll talk about other stuff as well, but I just want to get that out there. This big event was different. Expectations were very high for a brand new foldable phone. We know that Apple delivered. And yes, I know from all the comments, yes, Samsung has been making foldable phones for 7 years. Google for at least 4 generations. Apple has been sitting quietly, waiting in the wings, ready to make their move. And this week, they did it. But before we get to that, Apple did something different this year. They had a fun run around Apple Park in Cupertino the night before the big event. Now, I am a sucker for anything that is a unique experience. And so I said, you know what? I got to do this, right? You get in. I worked the whole morning, flew up to Cupertino. Then I, you know, basically said, okay, fine. I'll do this thing at night before the big event. And so I got my running shoes on, went to the campus. And of course, it's great. It's a lot of energy. They had all the Apple Fitness folks there. And it was a cool way to see the campus. I've got this great image on my Instagram at Rich on Tech. You could see as I ran around that big circle. That's pretty cool. I mean, when do you get to do that, right? It was 3 miles. By the way, I ended up running with this travel creator I met. His name is Zach Griff. Go ahead and follow him. He's awesome. He used to work at the Points Guy. Now he just travels for a living. But he is a fast runner. We did 3 miles in, I think it was about 28 minutes. And we were talking the whole time. And I was like, trying to like keep up and not get winded. But the next morning, it was game time. So here's how it works. You get there in the morning, you mingle around, you get on campus, you mingle around the Steve Jobs theater. They give you some finger foods, coffee. You wait to descend downstairs into the main area, the Steve Jobs theater. And this time around, instead of Tim Cook, the new CEO, John Ternus, took to the stage to say hi, say how excited he is to take the helm. And then they roll tape. These announcements used to be live and in person, like the demos. Now they just record them all. They're very slick. And of course, they go through the small announcements first, which is funny that these are small announcements. iPhone 18 Pro, Pro Max, Apple Watch 12, Apple Watch Ultra 4, AirPods 5. These were all just a footnote this year, which is wild because those all sell tons and tons and tons. Then we got the classic phrase, there's one more thing. That, of course, was popularized by Steve Jobs back in the day. And that one thing was the iPhone Duo. So right off the top, they surprised us with the name. Nobody expected that, or maybe someone did, but I didn't. It went through the features and it looks incredible on screen. But once this is all done, once they show you all the stuff on screen about it, all these people that are there, all these journalists, all these creators, they rush out of the theater and into this other section that was previously closed off that you couldn't see. They have these giant doors that are closed. They open them up, and what do you see? All the products they just talked about. We are the first people in the world to go hands-on with them. So what did I do? I rushed to the Duo to check it out. 5.4 inch screen on the outside. This opens up to a 7.6 inch screen on the inside, and it is beautiful. Just like the rumors suspected, it's exactly the same form factor as the Samsung Galaxy Z Fold 8. This is it in my hands right here. That's the Z Fold 8, not the iPhone Duo. I don't have it just yet. And the first time I open it, you see this amazing transparent glass animation. It all makes sense. Liquid glass. That's why they named it that. And immediately I understand Apple did their homework, and it is the software on this device that makes all the difference. Now, just to get through the specs, two cameras, dual 48 megapixels, limited zoom, doesn't have the same cameras as the Pro models. We know that. There's no Face ID. It uses Touch ID on the side button. But here's the thing. The entire operating system has been optimized for this new form factor, and so are the apps. They showed off Netflix, which, by the way, was a major Vision Pro holdout. They never made an app for that device, but here they made an app day in, day one. Knowing that this, of course, is the perfect canvas for binge watching. Now, in the hand, the phone feels great. It's a good size to use one-handed, opens up to a great size for reading or watching movies, and they'll even have Apple support by the end of the year. Now, the screen has this matte finish, and I'll be honest, I didn't even think about a crease because it just was non-existent looking at this device until I said, oh yeah, I should probably look for the crease. It's tough to find it. Yes, it's there, but it is very minimized. Now you can have two apps side by side. You can drag content between apps. You can prop this thing up in a million different ways. There's new camera tricks. It has MagSafe, something that Samsung has said, oh, we can't get MagSafe on our devices because they're just too thin. Oh, we can't get stylus anymore on our devices because they're too thin. Oh, we can't get the software to work because, you know, we're beholden to Android. Somehow Apple figured all of this stuff out. The apps are already optimized. They've got the stylus. They've got MagSafe. Things aren't just stretched to fit this screen. They take advantage of the unique foldable form factor. Oh, yeah. And did I mention it's also IP68 water and dust resistance? That's the same as the iPhone and higher than the Samsung Folds. Pixel does have it on their Fold. Then, of course, you get the price tag, $2,000. That is a lot of money for a phone, but not when you're getting something that is straight out of the future and something that doubles as a book, as an iPad, as a phone. It does all kinds of stuff. But imagine what the repairs are going to be on this. You probably want AppleCare. It's going to sell out. I guarantee it. Apple showed off a device that is so polished for the first time out. Next year's is going to be even more incredible. Now, I still think the iPhone Pro models are the best if you're into photography or creating content, but the Fold is finally appealing to someone who wants just a nice big phone in their pocket, but also small. Especially if you love your iPad, you love to read, you love to write on a screen, or you travel a lot. And of course, this has the advantage of the Apple ecosystem. Tons of accessories out of the gate. They showed us all the cases and things like that for it. Tons of apps that are going to look great on it. Tons of in-store support. You can go to an Apple store and get help with this thing anywhere in the world. And sure, the Duo is going to make foldables more popular in general. And I think Samsung is celebrating that and the fact that they, of course, reportedly supply the screens for this phone as well. But the question becomes, who's going to pay $2,000 for a phone? Well, do the math. You get an iPad, like I said, and a phone in one. And why do you think Apple came out with that leasing program? This is going to be $58 a month for pretty much the coolest new futuristic iPhone since the original. Now, don't get me wrong. Don't send me the angry emails. I'm not an Apple fanboy, but I have to give Apple credit where credit is due. They were late to the party, but when they arrived, they brought their absolute best to the table. They have addressed so many of the foldable concerns we've seen over the past few years. And while this phone is definitely not for everyone, and for many, it's going to be out of reach price-wise, one analyst I spoke with said, this could translate into a 3% or take a 3% foldable market to 10% in the first year. And guess what? That translates into potentially tens of millions of foldables sold by Apple in the first year. And you can bet this is highly profitable for them. Oh, and not just for the foldable hardware, for everything else they sell as well. iCloud, services, accessories, everything else Apple brings to the table. And yes, it's going to be a win for other foldable phone makers because now the foldable phone, the bar has been set. Consumers understand the need. Apple has done really well, and this is going to bode well for Samsung and Google because people are going to see this and want it, and also those companies are going to try harder. All right, throughout the show, we're going to talk about the other products that Apple announced, including the iPhone 18 Pro lineup, new Apple Watches, and the new AirPods 5. Phone number for the show, 888-RICH-101, 888-742-4101. If you want to see all my hands-on with the iPhone Duo, go to my Instagram, at RichOnTech. All right, coming up, last week I told you about that big ID scan, that driver's license breach. Well, turns out it is real. It happened. The company admitted it. I'll explain what you need to do to protect yourself coming up right here on Rich on Tech.
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0: Welcome back to Rich on Tech. Rich DeMuro here, hanging out with you, talking technology at 888-RICH-101, 888-742-4101. This week, September 11th, 25 years since that happened. What a dark day in America. I remember it like it was yesterday. I really do. I don't remember everything in between, but I remember that day like many of us do. It's wild that there's a whole generation that just has no clue. They were not around. These are young people that just were not there. And I'm a little bit older to have been there that day. I was living in LA, my family back in New Jersey. And of course, the first thing I did when someone ran into the room to tell me that we were under attack, I called my family. And you couldn't get through. I mean, all the lines were just busy. It was nonsense. And of course, watching on TV, we were glued to this. And you have to remember, because it's so tough to remember a time before social media now. But back then, there was no Twitter. There was no Facebook. There was no iPhone. The idea of social media and that instant kind of like information from everyone, everywhere, just wasn't a thing. And so this was like TV was the way and radio was the way to get information and updates. And people were glued to those two mediums. And it's funny because we have so much social media, but if you actually want real information in real time, where do people go? They go to broadcast because that's still the best way of getting live updates. But it was a tough time in America, and it was scary. It was uncertain. So many things changed in the wake of September 11th. And when you really think about what happened that day, the innocent people and all of that, it's still horrible. We've come a long way since then, I think, as a world. And in some ways, we've come nowhere. So my thoughts still go out to anyone affected by this, whether families or people that worked that day. And for so many of us in the wake of that incident, it was just, we were all just, no one knew what was going on. We didn't know what side was up. And so many impacts from that day on security and travel and technology and privacy and everything. So, yeah. Anyway, lots of 25 years this week of September 11th. That is wild. Never forget. I grew up with those Twin Towers. I could see them from my street where I grew up in New Jersey, and they were just a symbol of America's greatness. And to have those come tumbling down, just unfathomable. Let's put it that way. All right. This massive 888-RICH-101, 888-742-4101, this massive ID breach. Remember last week I told you about this this security researcher, Brian Krebs. He found this giant dump of about 153 million names and identities and driver's license pictures of people. Well, it turns out the company that he thought it was, it is. They verified it on their website. It's called ID Scan. They verified that hackers got into their cloud systems and stole customer information. ID Scan provides the systems that businesses use when they scan your driver's license to verify your identity or age. These are rental car counters, casinos, entertainment venues, dispensaries, and basically anywhere else that scans IDs instead of just looking at them. Remember, they used to look at your ID and verify you. Now all these places scan them, and they even save that scan. So 153 million driver's license records. ID Scan confirmed the breach. They did not confirm the number yet, but I'm sure since the rest of this turned out to be true, that's probably true too. Now, here's the thing. You might be wondering, well, what can I do, Rich? What can I do now that all my information is out there? Well, you can't assume it's gone. This website that was hosting them, this dark web website, it's gone away, but that doesn't mean the information has gone away. The FBI is investigating, but these driver's licenses are valuable because guess what? Criminals can use them to pretend they're you, opening accounts, convincing another company they're you. So many things happen online now. So much of the verification is online. They could just upload these pictures. You can't change your driver's license photo. You can't change your birthday. You can't change your identifying information like you could change a password. So what should you do? I would say freeze your credit. Equifax, Experian, TransUnion, they all let you freeze your credit for free. Go to their website, sign up, look for the part that says freeze your credit. Don't do the paid thing. They try to sell you on something. You can do this for free. And you have to be extra suspicious of any emails, texts, or calls that seem to know everything about you, because that's what's probably going to happen now. Phishing scams are going to be more convincing. Now, IDScan is offering free credit monitoring. I don't think that's worth it. The free credit monitoring, I mean, to me, that seems like, why give information to another company out there? But yeah, if you've shared your license somewhere in the last couple of years, well, it was stored and now it's probably out there. Speaking of all this stuff, Stephanie in Tustin writes in, a couple of years ago, I responded to a handful of political texts. Now I'm getting 5 to 10 a day. I constantly use that delete and report spam, but they keep coming from different numbers. I'm on Verizon. I have an iPhone 16. Is there anything I can do to stop them? Number one, stop replying to them. Don't reply. A lot of these text messages, they say reply stop or you say stop. That just tells them that this number works and you're active and they will send you more. So delete them without doing anything. That's number one. Delete and report spam. Okay, fine. It might help Verizon or iPhone or Apple identify that these are spam calls or spam messages, but they already know that. So the best solution is to really screen unknown senders. This will filter these messages into a separate folder in your text messaging app. So you can go into your messages, filters, manage filtering, and there's an option for screen unknown senders. Or you can go into settings, apps, and messages and find it there. You can delete and report spam, but it doesn't really prevent that sender from texting again. Blocking, I don't think works very well because they text from new numbers every time. You can also send the unwanted text to spam, S-P-A-M 7726. But I think just forwarding them or filtering them into that folder is probably the best way to do it. And don't interact with these messages. 888-RICH-101, 888-742-4101. Back after this.
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0: 65. Clouds and sun, afternoon, evening, thunderstorm for tomorrow. Could be heavy, high 78. Sunny to partly cloudy, a little bit cooler on Monday, high Monday at 65. I'm Steve Williams on Rochester's News Weather and Traffic Station, News Radio Wham 1180.
1: Fox News, I'm Chris DeMeo. President Trump's in Ireland this weekend for talks with Irish leaders.
2: Ranging on a variety of issues from trade tensions to the conflict with Iran, Gaza, as well as Ireland's neutrality in a lot of these conflicts.
1: Fox's Alex Hogan in Dublin. The president also attending a major golf tournament at one of his resorts. Thousands of anti-Trump protesters are also there. U.S. Senate races in Texas and Michigan could well determine which party controls the Senate after the midterms. Republican Senator Tim Scott making the pitch.
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This is episode number 191. So if you want links to anything I mentioned, just go to richontech.tv/191. Well, we've been talking about the Apple event. I'd be remiss if I did not mention they also came out with new iPhone 18 Pro models. They did not come out with an iPhone 18 model, which is wild. For the first time ever since Apple launched, they did not have a base model phone this year. Now, that doesn't mean we're not going to see it by the end of the year or maybe early next year. But right now, what we got was the Duo, which, by the way, launches in later October. But the iPhone 18 Pro models will launch September 18th. They'll be in stores. So we got two models, the iPhone 18 Pro, the iPhone 18 Pro Max. They come in a couple of different colors. The two new colors are Glacier and Burgundy. Glacier and Burgundy. Glacier is blue. Burgundy looks like a glass of wine to me. It's got a new 48 megapixel camera. It's the first iPhone with variable aperture. So if you know photography, that's kind of the lens that sits in front of the lens that like opens and closes physically to let in more or less light. So you can adjust for lighting and also depth of field. I'm not a photographer, so I don't really know about that stuff, but you've got a lot more manual control now. You can control your aperture, your shutter speed, your white balance. So better low light pictures, better group photos. That's what the idea is there. They also redesigned the phone to keep it cooler under

0: heavy use. So you get more battery life, which is wild because the iPhone already got good battery life. Now you get even more. Charging is even faster, apparently. Let's see, what else did they do here? I mean, realistically, it is, if you have an iPhone 17 Pro, this is probably not an upgrade that you need unless you want that variable aperture. I saw one cool demo where they actually set up like this little band in a Apple. I mean, it's just the extent they go to like demo this stuff, but they set up an entire like nightclub kind of studio. And so they gave us a drink as we walked in. It was a mocktail. You sit down at this little cocktail table. The whole place was outfitted like a club, you know, like a nightclub. And then, you know, you got the phone, you would sit there, you take some pictures with it. And then they would have they had this little band come out and play, and you would record the band so you can see how good the quality is of the photos and videos. And the one thing that they showed us, they said, well, aim the phone towards the lights. And you aim the phone towards the lights. And if you, I think it's if you close the aperture, I don't know, this is why I'm not a photographer guy, but I think it's if you close the aperture, it will make the lights kind of starburst like you would if you had like a really cool, like expensive rig. So that was pretty neat. I can't say that I saw like a huge improvement in the photos that this phone took, but you know, I'll put it through its paces and see. But again, if you're on some sort of upgrade program, you just like to have the latest, greatest, whatever, you know, it's obviously always a nice upgrade, but it's not necessary. This is more if you remember the S phones they used to make. This is kind of an S upgrade. But here's the deal. These phones are $100 more than last year. So the phones start at a higher price. So the iPhone 18 Pro starts at $1,200. The Pro Max starts at $1,300. And so, that's $100 more than last year. And again, they are available September 18th. Reese, I guess we got a 9/11 story. Reese, welcome to the show.
1: How you doing, kid?
0: Hello?
1: Yeah, how you doing, buddy?
0: Hi, I'm doing great. What's up? Welcome to the show.
1: Thanks a lot. How cool. I call. It worked. That's cool.
0: What's going on?
1: 9/11. 9/11, there's a place called Sky Harbor Airport in Phoenix. And I was flying home with John Wayne. I'm late for my gate. I noticed everybody in the bar hugging the TV screen. This is 6 o'clock our time. Okay?
0: Yeah, it was early.
1: So I just couldn't quite figure out. It looked like Fermi 1 and Fermi 2, which is the Detroit Edison nuclear stack in Michigan. That's what I thought that was. I didn't even know a plane hit a tower. I had no clue, right? So I get in the plane, the coffee's cold, they're giving out free. And then you got to go to the FBI to get your bag checked. And everybody has a black suitcase, right? So, should have bought a pink suitcase. Anyway, so I didn't know what to do. I called my girlfriend. They wouldn't let her back from the airport to come get me from Phoenix because they shut the whole airport down. So I get in this airport, and I heard this girl go, she goes, anybody want to go back to Orange County? Get in the rental car line. So that was the smartest thing to do, is rent a car. So she had this big old passenger van, Claudia. She took 9 of us back to Orange County. On the way, you heard NPR News start talking a little bit about what happened. It just didn't quite hit home. Until I got home to Orange County that night, and I had to hang this lady's wallpaper in her laundry room. She was just so adamant about me getting this job done. I'm like going, you know what I've been through today? I've been through 9/11. Anyway, get home, hang the wallpaper, get home eventually. I watched the TV screen, then I started crying ever since.
0: Mm, yeah.
1: When I saw a plane hit that tower, I'm like, are you kidding? That's what happened? And I'm on a plane today? I'm a naval radiator. For 7 years I flew the U.S. Navy. Nothing like that ever happened to me before. That was really unusual.
0: Yeah. Well, thank you for your service. I mean, and thanks for the story. That is, I mean, stories like this, I mean, it was so unknown. Like you said, I mean, it was one of these times when, because there was no social media, because information did not travel the way it travels today, where you open up your phone and you start scrolling and there's 100 people that post the same thing at the same time when someone dies or if there's big news, breaking news. It was all about getting to a TV screen or getting to a radio. And nowadays we take for granted that we all know everything at the same time pretty much all the time. It just was not that way back then. Thank you for the story. Really, I mean, there's just so many stories out there about how people were affected. Everyone that was affected by this remembers where they were during this time because it was, you know, I've read a book about how the brain works and it basically attaches memories to major kind of things that happen. And so that's why we remember these things so much more because it's almost like there's a post that's in your brain that's like, this is just like hammered to, right? And so your brain's not going to forget that. It remembers because it was just so traumatic and it was so different than everything else. You know, you drink a cup of coffee every morning. You're not going to remember drinking that cup of coffee 6 months later unless there was a bug in your coffee cup. And then you're going to remember that, right? I mean, it makes sense. That's how the brain works. Otherwise, we'd all be crazy. If you remembered, I mean, I think there are actually some people that remember every single detail of everything in their lives all the time. But thankfully, that's not most of us. Thanks for the call, Reese. Appreciate it. 888-RICH-101, 888-742-4101. Marilyn writes, as I'm getting older, my balance isn't what it used to be. I have an iPhone 14. I'm looking for a watch that can make and receive calls using the same number as my iPhone. I'd like to be able to tell the watch to call someone in my contacts. I don't want anything necklace style. My iPhone is often in another room or tucked away in my purse. I like the idea of an Apple Watch, but it just looks like a big rectangular block on my wrist. Are there any round watches that would work well with an iPhone? The answer, Marilyn, is no. If you want the iPhone experience and the number sync, you got to go with an Apple Watch. They make smaller Apple Watches. My wife just got one. It's a much smaller watch face screen than like what I wear. I wear the Ultra, which is I think like 49 millimeters, but I think they make them as small as like 41 or 42. So that's probably what you want. I know it's not the best looking watch in the world. I think it's kind of ironic that so many people are wearing these watches when it really is just not very good looking, but it does a lot of great things. All the things you mentioned it can do. And it's going to do even better with Siri AI nowadays. I would also recommend if your iPhone is not nearby, I would recommend getting a cellular Apple Watch. That way it will work no matter where you are. And you mentioned you're getting older. Your balance isn't what it used to be. As a bonus, you have fall detection on the Apple Watch. And if you get that cellular, it will be able to call for help all by itself, even if your phone is not nearby. Thanks for the email, Marilyn. RichOnTech.tv. Hit contact if you want to email that way. 888-RICH-101. Coming up, I got to tell you about the latest way hackers, they figured out a sneaky way into your accounts that work even if you use a strong password and even if you use two-factor authentication. I will explain what consent phishing is all about. Plus, get to your calls right after this.
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0: Welcome back to Rich on Tech. Rich DeMuro here, hanging out with you, talking technology, 888-RICH-101, 888-742-4101. Let's go to Dan in Bakersfield, California. Dan, welcome to the show.
1: Hi, Rich. So I have a first world problem.
0: Okay.
1: It has to do with the three TV manufacturers that I have in my house. One's a Samsung, one's an LG, one's a TCL. And we watch a lot of over-the-air TV, and we also use the source button quite a bit. Samsung makes us go through the home button to change sources. Then you got to look at all their stuff. And TCL will kick us off of the tuner, which I have an antenna to watch over the air. And we do that a lot. But they kick us off and put us on their own whatever it is, and it's just bloatware that takes forever to get to watch anything. So we gave up on it because it just sits there and spins. I'm thinking about showing you something. I'm still thinking. And it's just ridiculous. So then I go to the internet and I look for what is the alternative? Can we get a stupid TV? Can we just, I would pay more for a high quality stupid TV, and the internet says no.
0: Nobody makes them.
1: The screen is designed for all this bloatware stuff.
0: Yeah, it's ridiculous.
1: So they said, but you can try these boxes. So then I look into these boxes. But my concern is, Rich, they are just going to do the same thing that my TV does. What say you?
0: What do you mean boxes? What does that mean?
1: The things that you plug into the HDMI, and it'll be the TV tuner, it'll be your Netflix, it'll be your...
0: Oh, like the black boxes, like they kind of operate in the gray to illegal zones. I don't recommend those. But here's the deal. You've stumbled upon something. Number one, streaming, in case you haven't noticed, is where everything is these days, because it makes the most revenue for everyone involved, and they keep raising prices. Saw a report that streaming prices are raising at a faster clip than cable ever did. So we all hated cable for so many years because it got expensive and the prices would go up every once in a while. Well, guess what? Prices on the six or seven streaming services that you're on, they're going up all the time, and they're going up by dollars and dollars and dollars and dollars, and it all adds up. But all the TV manufacturers, they want to have these smart apps in their operating systems, because they all get a cut. They all make advertising revenue. In fact, they all have this thing called ACR, automatic content recognition, that looks at what you're watching, and then they sell that data and make money that way. So I will tell you, what you're talking about, Dan, is a very frustrating problem. And the short answer is, it is extremely tough to find a dumb TV. A lot of times you just don't have, now, if you went with like something like a monitor, you can do that, but you wouldn't have the tuner built in. So you'd have to somehow add a tuner to that. The brand that comes up over and over, if you want something that's just simple, that doesn't have any smart software on it, is this brand called Scepter, S-C-E-P-T-R-E. I'm sure you found that in your searching. The problem is you can't find their products anywhere. Like, I'm looking on their website, and you can see the TVs that they purportedly make, but... And by the way, they're not even that. Some of them are like, I think it's like max of 43 inches. So it's not even like a really desirable TV, but you could barely find them anywhere in stock. So that's not a very good thing. So what I would recommend is finding a TV that respects you, and basically a TV that does not kind of fool around when it comes to the inputs. Now, I will tell you, I have a Hisense, and you could switch inputs pretty easily. I also know that with TCL, the Roku software will put the input for the tuner right on the homepage if you want it. You can also set the TVs to default to a certain input when you turn it on. So these are the kind of things you want to look for in a TV that is probably going to have smart software in it, but smart software that actually respects what you want to do. And it may be the thing where you have to go into a Best Buy and try these TVs, like ask them for the remote if they even let you do that, to see how they do that. I will tell you, my Hisense, I feel like, respects what I want to do most of the time, because it will default to the input that I want, and you can set that input. So that's number one. The other thing is, it's funny, I bookmarked this article a couple of months ago, and I was wondering when someone might ask this question. And it was a Verge article, and they said Vizio accidentally made the best dumb TV on the market. And they talk about this mini LED quantum TV, and it starts at $400 for a 65-inch TV. $400 for a 65-inch mini LED. That is incredible. So here's the thing. They say that, you know, you need a Walmart account to get the smart TV features, but they're saying you just bypass that. You can ignore the smart TV system and just connect a Roku, an Apple TV, or a Fire TV, like you mentioned, and now you get this cheap mini LED quantum dot display without using any of Vizio's software. And it's great because you just don't have to connect this to the internet and you don't have to worry about all that stuff. But the funny thing is, Walmart paid a couple billion dollars for Vizio because Vizio's pioneered the idea of using advertising on their TVs to support, like basically to cut down on the price of the TV. Vizio makes it up on the back end with advertising. But if you don't connect this thing to the wall via Wi-Fi, you just have a dumb TV. So I think that, you know, the idea is that you can do this with any smart TV, but when it comes to this Vizio TV, basically the fact is the price is so cheap. It's being like Walmart is subsidizing the price of this TV because they figure they're going to make up the money on the advertising. But if you never connect this to Wi-Fi, they won't do that. And so that's probably the best way to do it, is just get one of these TVs and see which one respects you the most. I would say also, a lot of these TVs, like Google TV, they kind of integrate the tuner at this point. I know I have a Vizio that does the same thing. It actually integrates the tuner into like their software. And so I connected an antenna the other day after we had the antenna man on, and it just kind of went right into their software. So there's not really a good solution here that I know of, because everyone is pushing these smart TVs. But Dan, I understand where you're coming from. And I think with a little bit of tweaking, you can make it so that the inputs, you choose the inputs that you want. You only have those inputs firing, you know, when you switch them. You could disable the other ones, hopefully, and that's the best way to do it. But yeah, they don't respect the over-the-air anymore. These companies, they don't want you to use over-the-air because it's free. They don't make money on it. And so it's just not going to be as good to their business when you're just getting stuff for free over-the-air. Thanks for the call, 888-RICH-101, Rich on tech.tv. Let's see. Christine says, I keep getting ads for something called Infinite Fi. They say you buy this $49 device and you no longer need an internet company because the internet is already all around us. They even claim the speeds are faster. It sounds too good to be true, but with technology today, you never know. Is this legit? No, I'm going to say this is not legit. Anything that claims to give you internet for $49 one time unlimited, just that, there's no way. If this is a router or a hotspot, it still needs an internet source, not just pulling internet from thin air. So it either has to have cellular, satellite, or some sort of wired connection. I have not heard about this device before, but I looked up online when I got this email, and basically if you search for something online and the first suggested term that comes up after the name is scam, stay away from it. And that's what happened when I searched this. There's all kinds of promotional websites. They all look like they're generated with AI. They all promise the world. 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
0: Internet just out of the sky. 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Back after this.
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0: Mixing business and pleasure. I'm Chris DeMeo, Fox News. President Trump is in Ireland this weekend meeting with Irish leaders.
1: President Trump is here in Dublin, Ireland this weekend, already meeting with the country's leaders. Conversations and topics ranging on a variety of issues from trade tensions to the conflict with Iran, Gaza, as well as Ireland's neutrality in a lot of these conflicts. So the president in the morning at the ambassador's residence met with business leaders and spoke to the press, calling this relationship fantastic.
2: I'm pleased to say that Ireland is now the sixth largest source of foreign direct investment in the United States, with nearly $392 billion invested in 2025.
1: Trump met with Ireland's president, Catherine Colonna, and the Taoiseach of the Prime Minister, Micheál Martin. The president wading into one of Ireland's most politically sensitive questions, telling the press he would love to see Irish reunification.
0: That's Fox's Alex Hogan in Dublin, the president also attending a golf tournament at his resort. Well, strikes continue in the war between Russia and Ukraine.
3: Eight people were killed. Dozens of others were injured across cities in Ukraine after those Russian strikes. Meanwhile, over in Russia, Ukrainian forces targeted two chemical industrial facilities. President Zelensky was in Canada meeting with Ukrainian military pilots. He also met with Prime Minister Mark Carney, pressing allies, of course, for more support. Carney said one third of all the drones they manufacture will go to support Ukraine's defense. Meanwhile, Russian President Vladimir Putin, he's in India alongside other leaders from 11 BRICS nations. That includes China, Brazil, South Africa, just to name a few. Putin said that if European governments send troops to Ukraine, it will mean, quote, a war with Russia.
0: As Fox's Stephanie Bennett reporting from London, Russia launched their full-scale invasion of Ukraine in February of 2022. 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
0: A tribute to the late Dolly Parton is one step closer to taking off.
1: In a 6-0 vote, the Metropolitan Nashville Airport Authority voted unanimously to start the process of changing the airport's name in honor of late country music icon Dolly Parton. The big change would make her the first woman whose name would grace one of America's busiest airports. And this move has a ton of support, considering the deep ties Parton has to her home state of Tennessee. Both the governor and Nashville International Airport announced an effort to name the airport in Parton's honor. There's also a petition that has more than 155,000 verified signatures calling for the airport to be renamed Dolly Parton International Airport.
0: That's Fox's Christina Coleman. Police are investigating the death of a black woman in Mississippi who was found hanging from a tree last month. They say more arrests are expected. Police in Jackson say Jock Ratliff, who is also black, is in custody. When it comes to sleep, new research suggests getting too much could be linked to some of the same aging concerns as getting too little.
10: Researchers studying sleep and biological aging found people who reported sleeping less than 6 hours or more than 8 hours a day tended to show signs of faster aging across several parts of the body. The lowest biological aging levels generally found among people getting roughly 6.5 to 8 hours of sleep, although the sweet spot varied by organ and sex. Researchers stress the findings don't prove too much or too little sleep caused faster aging. In fact, unusually long sleep could sometimes be a sign of underlying health problems. The findings published in the journal Nature. Therese Crowley, Fox News.
0: Short track racing is mourning a true giant. Motorsports fans are honoring the legacy of Bowman Gray Stadium patriarch Gary Myers, who passed away Thursday at 76. I'm Chris DeMeo. This is Fox News.
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12: A bit of rain this evening, otherwise partly cloudy. Low tonight at 65. Clouds and sun, afternoon, evening, thunderstorm for tomorrow. Could be heavy, high 78. Sunny to partly cloudy, a little bit cooler on Monday. High Monday at 65. I'm Steve Williams on Rochester's News Weather and Traffic Station. 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

0: Welcome back to Rich on Tech. Rich DeMuro here, hanging out with you, talking technology at 888-RICH-101, 888-742-4101. We're talking about all kinds of Apple stuff this week because they had their big event in Cupertino. Joining me this hour will be Brian Tong. You might know him from YouTube. He was at CNET for a long time. He is one of the biggest Apple watchers out there. So he will join to discuss. We were both up there in Cupertino for a couple days, actually. And we'll discuss all the things that we saw, what impressed us, what didn't, what we think you should know. So we'll do that this hour. 888-RICH-101, 888-742-4101. If you want to talk about technology, you got a question about technology, you need a recommendation, you need some help buying something, whatever it is, give me a call. We'll get you on here. Last night, actually, we do like a family movie night on the weekends. We watched this, and it's always so tough for everyone to decide what movie to watch. Even though I bookmark movies and I say, okay, we're going to watch this. And then my kid is like, oh, I watch that with my friends, whatever. So we like the idea of a family movie night, but my wife always says, I'm not doing it if we're sitting there with the pizza in front of us, like trying to figure out what to watch in that moment. We want to have it figured out before. And so, of course, I'm going through all the apps that I use and trying to check out the movies I want to see. And long story short, we settled. My wife doesn't really like action. She doesn't really like horror. My one kid likes action. They don't like romance like my wife does. I like everything. So I'm pretty easy. But we settled on this movie called Mayday on Apple TV Plus, or Apple TV now that they call it. And it was a good excuse to test out. Sonos sent me their new products to test out. I hope I could talk about them. I don't think they're embargoed just yet. Well, let me make sure. Hang on. I get sent so much stuff and I don't think they're embargoed. Let's see. I don't think so. Anyway, I tried out the new Sonos reviews embargo. Oh, it is actually. Never mind. I can't talk about it. All right. So I can't. Never mind. So long story short, set them up. We watched this movie. The movie was excellent. Apple TV, it's called Mayday. It's Ryan Reynolds and another guy, Kenneth Branagh. I don't know how to say it. Brana. Oh, Adam knows. And it was excellent. Excellent movie. Nothing like I expected. It was almost, it's like a buddy comedy. And it is really good. The whole family, even my wife, she loved it. It wasn't very, I mean, yeah, there's violence. It's almost like comic violence, but like, it was great. Really great. I mean, a movie about Cold War Russia and U.S. relations that's a comedy and a buddy movie at the same time, and it has a nice takeaway. I was very impressed. We were all very, very impressed. So what I love to do when I find a movie like that is just look at the movie apps and see what the similar movies are, because I'm like, all right, that's the kind of movie I like. Anyway, so Mayday, if you want to check it out, and I will say, I can't give you my review of the Sonos system, but I will say it felt like we were in a movie theater. I'll just leave it at that. Let's go to Jan, line two, Lake Forest. Jan, what's up?
1: Hey, hello. I have a fairly new laptop, less than a year old, and I still use AOL. And whenever it's like every time I go on, it'll say you're not connected, and then I go into settings, it says I am connected, and then it goes in and out where it loses the connection, and I just don't know if there's some setting that I should be changing or something, and I got a new router because I thought that was the issue, but it's still doing it. And just right now it says you're not connected, and it's got the globe, you know, where it should be the squiggle lines. And then I go there and it shows me I am connected.
0: Okay. So when you say you're not connected, is your computer saying that or is AOL saying that?
1: Well, I'm on AOL.com, but I didn't log in yet. Okay. So I'm just on their first.
0: Okay.
1: Screen.
0: So you're just going to the AOL website and you're saying, So your computer is not keeping a connection to the internet.
1: To AOL, at least, yeah.
0: Okay, only AOL, or is it other websites? Like, if you went to, like, Yahoo, would that work?
1: You know, I don't know, because I haven't done that.
0: Okay, because the first thing you do is go to AOL to check your email or whatever?
1: Yeah, but yeah. I can tell you, yesterday, the whole day, I used my old laptop on AOL. It never happened once.
0: Yeah. Okay. So sound, and what type of laptop is this?
1: It's a Lenovo IdeaPad.
0: Okay. And it's a, you said it's a recent laptop?
1: Yeah, I think I bought it maybe in September, but I didn't start using it till like November.
0: Okay. Well, it sounds to me like this is a Wi-Fi issue, like a connection, either like a driver or something is just not agreeing with your system. So I would go into your settings. So I would go into your set. Have you done all the software updates for this computer?
1: As far as I know.
0: Okay, well, I would look for those again. So I would go into your computer settings, and there's a Windows update. Make sure all of those are updated, okay? There might be, like, new drivers for all kinds of things. And so that's probably the number one thing I would do. Number two, what I would do is I would disconnect this computer from your Wi-Fi, and I would forget the network. I would restart it, and I would reconnect it to your Wi-Fi and see if that helps. And then that's going to, you know, and if it keeps losing the connection that way, it could be, and I don't think that this computer has like a bad Wi-Fi card or anything like that, but it could be that you're just, it's the Wi-Fi went bad, but I don't think that's the problem. So that's the other thing I would say to do. I'm looking at the settings on my Windows machine here to see what kind of settings we can also check here. I'm looking, okay, remove networks, hardware. Okay, so there is some hardware properties. If we go to Wi-Fi, hardware properties. Yeah, so I think it's, okay, adapter options. Yeah, so the other thing I would do is look in your Wi-Fi settings. There is an option for your Wi-Fi adapter, and I would make sure that is up to date as well. So you can go in there and you can see the driver details. I know this is, Jan, this is getting to be way more in depth than you want to deal with on this computer. So, but I would say the only thing is it could be the driver for your Wi-Fi. There could be a newer one available, and that could be affecting this. So maybe to do that. But I would say at the end of the day, if you do all the software updates on this computer and you disconnect the Wi-Fi network and reconnect it, that may help. It might also be, you said I'm trying to think of like as a detective here. You also mentioned that you replaced your router. I'm wondering if there's a scenario where your computer is trying to connect your old router. And when it does that automatically, it's saying no connection, because that old router doesn't have any internet connected to it anymore. So those are just a couple of things I would look for, but basically updating your software and updating the driver on your Wi-Fi router, or sorry, on your Wi-Fi adapter might be the thing that fixes it. But also do that disconnect and reconnect and make sure that old router that you have is not plugged in anymore and sending out a Wi-Fi signal, because your computer may be ping-ponging between the two of those. And I know you said you use AOL, like you're expecting me to make fun of you or, you know, somehow comment on that. And you know what? Here's the deal. Whatever works, I'm not going to judge you for using AOL. My mom still uses AOL. I still get a decent amount of emails from people with AOL and Hotmail email addresses. And guess what? I'm not judging. I mean, I'm probably going to use Gmail forever. And, you know, there might be a time when something better comes along and people judge me for using Gmail. But guess what? It works. And you've got all your email in there and you're used to it. And so I'm not going to judge you for using AOL. More power to you. Now, it's nice to me to know that you're using the website and not necessarily the downloadable desktop software, if they even make that anymore. But as long as you get that, you've got mail when you log in, hey, it's all good. 888-RICH-101, 888-742-4101. Coming back, I got to tell you about this new thing called consent phishing. It basically bypasses your password and your two-factor authentication. It's a new thing that you have to be worried about. I'll tell you how to figure out if it's happening to you, what you need to look out for, and how to protect yourself right here on Rich on Tech.
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0: Welcome back to Rich on Tech. Rich DeMuro here, hanging out with you, talking technology. 888-RICH-101, 888-742-4101. I got to tell you about this consent phishing that basically bypasses your password and two-factor authentication. It's a sneaky new type of phishing. The FBI put a warning out about it, and I actually got one of these myself this week. So clearly this is happening in a big way. So here's the thing. This is what's so scary about it. You're actually able to get hacked without giving out your password or that one-time code. You're basically giving permission to the hackers to access your account. How? Well, you get an email. In my case, it was an email that said there's a problem with my ex, which I haven't really, not my ex, like X. the website X, like Twitter, formerly Twitter. And I looked at I got the email and I immediately was like, oh, that's weird. I haven't logged into X in a long time. And so let me see what's going on here. And it basically presents you with this screen, this authorization screen, which was actually legitimate. But here's the trick. The authorization screen gives the hackers access to your account. Just like you would if you signed in with Google or Microsoft or any other website that says, hey, sign in with this website. There's basically an idea of like third-party apps that can access your account. So what these scammers do, they're abusing this system by creating a malicious app and then convincing you to connect to it. So if you hit authorize or allow, you're basically giving that app permission to do things like read your email, access your files, or access your account, depending on the permissions it requests. So you could do this without thinking. In my case, it was just like, hey, click this link or whatever, allow access, or I forget how they phrased it. But I was like, okay, that seems odd. And so I went back to the email. I looked at the email address. I said, did X really send this? And sure enough, it was from some random email address. And so I guess that's really the way to know if this is a scam. Look at the email address. And also, why are you being asked to authorize your account with something? And by the way, this has been happening for a long time with Facebook and social media, because these people will send you an email and they basically want you to click to authorize them to be an approved administrator of your account. And what do? As soon as they get in there, they start causing trouble. So this all happens without giving your password. You're basically giving them permission. This can target, it's not just X, it could be email, it could be social media, it could be cloud storage, any of your online accounts. And by the way, if this happens to you and you go, oh no, I got to change my password. That doesn't even kick them out, because they're an authorized user on this account now. So you have to revoke their access. And so you have to go into your account security settings and look for something like connected apps, third-party apps, or authorized applications and remove them. And yeah, this sounds scary, and it is. I could not believe this. I was like, this is really smart. Like, these hackers just keep getting smarter. And they keep going around the systems we have in place to protect us. And that's their whole job, is to try to figure out how to social engineer us. And this one was a good one, I gotta say. So be aware. Whenever it says to authorize something, just be very careful. Anytime you're going through any sort of flow, I mean, number one, don't ever click any links in emails that you get. I mean, it's like sad that we can't even do that. But number two, when you're going through any sort of flow, when you click something, take your time. Read what you're doing. Half the time we're walking, we're on our phone, we get an email, you start clicking. Before you know it, you've been hacked. So just be careful. Take your time. Martin Ho. I don't know. Hey, Rich. Well, they call me Rutch. R-U-C-H. Rutch. Well, listening to your show, I have three large Samsung TVs. I use them all as a dumb TV. I use Apple TV and a Fire Stick. I occasionally hook them up just to the Wi-Fi to update firmware and software. Then I disconnect. Good call. That's what I do with my TV. My Hisense is not connected to the internet, and that way it cannot, quote unquote, phone home. So, in fact, I also have the microphone. Somehow my TV has like, I think it might even have a camera. I know it has microphones. So I also have that turned off. So I got to look at these like three big red LEDs in front of me at all times, but at least the microphone's off too. So, yeah, there are ways around this stuff. But again, if you're using a Fire TV stick or anything like that, you don't need to have your TV connected to Wi-Fi. Like you said, just connect once in a while to update the firmware and software, and that's it. Then just disconnect it. John in Fallbrook, what's up, John?
1: Hey, good afternoon, Rich. Thank you very much for your show and your help.
0: Thank you for listening.
1: I have a Hisense TV similar to you.
0: Okay.
1: And I've only had it a short period, but when I turn it on, when I first come on, the screen is not full screen. It's got two black bars, one on each side. So I've got to arrow up and arrow down like I'm changing the channel until I find a channel that's full screen. Then I go back to my original program that I'd like to watch, and it's full screen. And so I just wondered, is there some way I can get a full screen every time I turn it on?
0: It sounds like this is an aspect ratio issue. What type of input are you using on this?
1: DirecTV.
0: Okay.
1: And I'm online, so I stream movies from Prime and
0: okay.
1: Netflix and stuff.
0: So it could be that it's some whatever aspect ratio, it's not talking to the TV properly, or whatever aspect ratio it was in, it's not adjusting to the new one. So I would go through your settings on the TV and look for anything related to aspect ratio, and I would say search for something that says automatic. And it's because it sounds like you might be locked into, it sounds like it's somehow figuring it out eventually, but it's not happening like quickly enough. So I would look on your DirecTV box. Are you using like a DirecTV box with this TV?
1: Yeah.
0: So I would look for some aspect ratio in the, I think it's the DirecTV box that's causing it, because it might be, is it an older box?
1: Older? Yeah, I would have guessed it's a few years old. Yeah.
0: Okay. I mean, it could be that, but it sounds like I would just go, have you gone into your settings to look for anything related to aspect ratio?
1: Well, I wasn't trying. I've been on the settings on the TV.
0: Yeah.
1: But I wasn't looking for aspect ratio.
0: Okay.
1: I was looking for something that it would catch my eye and make sense.
0: Right. Well, none of these things do, because there's so many settings on these TVs now. It's like I was going through them last night setting up the Sonos stuff, and there's just so many settings. It's like, and none of them really, they're not explained in any clear way. But yeah, I would go through, look for anything under picture, display, or aspect ratio on both the DirecTV box and on the TV, and make sure those are all set to automatic and not a certain aspect ratio. And that should do it. It sounds like the signal, it's eventually figuring out the signal from the input. The device also could be off at the time you turn on the TV, and that could be causing it. So maybe put a, you know, where it doesn't go to sleep as deeply or maybe as quickly as well on that DirecTV box. Thanks for the call, John. Really appreciate it. Hope you figure that out.
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6: A bit of rain this evening, otherwise partly cloudy. Low tonight at 65.

0: calling for a unified Ireland. U.S. Attorney for the District of Columbia, Janine Pirro, leads the Department of Justice's Scam Center Strike Force, designed to dismantle transnational cyber fraud and cryptocurrency scams targeting Americans. Pirro on Fox's Saturday in America.
1: Americans are losing, according to the State Department, up to $12 billion a year to cyber fraud and these scam centers, which are mainly in Southeast Asia.
0: Pirro says her office intercepted $52 million and laundered cryptocurrency in a single day. 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

0: 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Rich DeNiro here, hanging out with you, talking technology. 888-RICH-101-888-742-4101. The website for the show is richontech.tv. This is episode 191. We'll get back to those phone lines in just a moment, but first we have a great guest, one of the best in the business, Brian Tong, who is up at Apple Park with me, covers Apple very closely on YouTube. Search him up, Brian Tong. Brian, welcome back to the show.
1: Always a pleasure, Rich. Always a pleasure, man.
0: Awesome. Okay, so you're back after the days at Cupertino. At the Apple Park, big event. This was, I would say, probably one of the most exciting Apple events in history.
1: Oh, I would 100% agree with that. You're talking about a new CEO, a new era of Apple, and Apple entering in the market with a brand new device. Yes, they are 7+ years late to the game, but whenever Apple does a new product to their lineup, it means something. I would say, let me think, if I had to rewind to what was the biggest announcement since then, that
0: I mean, Apple Vision
1: kind of
0: Pro,
1: feeling,
0: obviously.
1: I don't, you know, no, what? Here's
0: I'm
1: the thing.
0: Kidding.
1: I was like, really? For you? It might have been iPad. It might have been the first iPad.
0: Yeah. I mean, it's like iPhone and then iPad anticipation. I remember the day because that's how I know it was exciting. I still remember, like, OMG, like the world is going to change once again. I mean, think about it. Newspapers, magazines, all that stuff. I mean, the iPad revolutionized all of that for better or for worse. And now we have the Duo. So what is your first impression of the Duo?
1: Okay, I'll try and keep this succinct but detailed. First impression, amazing technology, amazing device. Arguably, I'm going to use air quotes so people can see, the best first generation foldable we've ever seen, right? Yeah. I know it's been a while, but arguably the best first generation foldable we've ever seen. But I have concerns. The weight, the thickness, the price. For general consumers, I think people are going to have to try to figure out how to use this device and how it fits in their life, because many people still don't use foldables. And investing $2,000 right out of the gates for something that you're not sure how you're going to use is a big commitment. But is it exciting? Is it amazing? Yes. You and I got to touch it. We were like, oh.

0: no. It was almost like, for people who love tech and have been doing this for all their lives, when you touch that thing and you open that cover, you're like, oh, don't tell me they got me already. Don't tell me they got me already. So they do have that power to really get you excited about things.
1: It's like that movie quote, you had me at hello. This had me at that animation that Apple came up with. The transition between the front screen and the middle and the opening and the main screen, I guess, whatever screen, the two screens, right?
0: Yeah,
1: they have
0: yeah.
1: this like frosted glass animation where it almost looks like you're closing a piece of glass that's frosted and you can see through it. It's so wild. It's like whoever thought about that at Apple and came up with that deserves like an extra week of vacation.
0: I think they deserve more than that. They deserve stock options, whatever it is. The thing about this, Rich, you and I were using it. You know, we did get limited time. Every time I did that animation, every time I was like, pardon my French, but G-damn.
1: Yeah, every time. Every single time. I did a little video on my Instagram at Rich on Tech, where I pieced together all the like little clips of me doing that. And every single time I was just like, this is absolutely incredible. Like just the thought that went into this device. And by the way, back to your point about people, this is expensive. I can already tell you there are so many people out there that play games on their iPad, that read on their iPad, that the iPad is their device that they really enjoy on a daily basis. They travel, they go on planes. And I could see average people for the first time saying, this is something I want because it's going to make a meaningful impact in my life. And I get that it's expensive, but I can justify it because A, Apple's going to convince me in a million different ways. I can trade in my device and get a cheaper price and pay monthly. But also, it actually cuts down on this idea of like having too many things. Like it's simpler to have one thing. And I'm not a content creator. The camera's going to be fine for everyday use. So I do think there's going to be a lot of people that get this that didn't think they would get it.
0: I agree with you. I'm still in a place where, because I haven't used enough, my debate, or maybe my argument or counter to you, is that yes, you are right on all those accounts, but I also think most people have an iPad that's bigger than an iPad mini.
1: Yes, of
0: course.
1: And
0: the size of this is an iPad mini. So there is actually a little bit of a compromise from going from a larger iPad display to a smaller one. And yes, it does fit in your pocket, but there's also going to be a compromise for people who are used to the candy bar phone. This thing is going to be significantly thicker, and I think it's around 40 to 50 grams heavier than an iPhone 17 Pro. I looked it up. So you might say, oh, that might not be that much. Do we get used to it and adjust? Yes, but there are always going to be some fails. So this is like really interesting. I think this is going to be a winner from a standpoint. If we look at the history of foldables, this is going to be that inflection point.
1: Yes.
0: Where foldables actually start getting credibility from the general consumer who's not only going to try it, but enjoy it and then continue to down the road. I just don't know how many, you know, how much of an impact that we'll see right now. If you look at the entire market of smartphones, foldables only make up 1%. So if Apple can bump that up even another percent, let's say pretend, we don't know, double that, that's a success to me.
1: But oh, yeah. No, they're going to go higher than that. They're going higher than that. They're not doing 1% more. They're going to do 5%, 10% more guaranteed. I have a feeling because I kind of feel like I understand the average consumer, and I get that this is very expensive. That's the thing. The only wild card is the expense, but that's also the reason why Apple came out with the upgrade program. Because they know, or the leasing program, whatever they call it now, they know
0: Apple
1: that people,
0: upgrade, yep.
1: Yeah, it's going to be $58 a month, which I understand is a lot of money, but again, you're streamlining your devices, you're streamlining your life. It's, I don't know about you, but I have an iPad. I use it maybe once a week, and every time I go to use it, the thing is dead because I don't charge it enough. And so, If this device is always charged and it's always ready to go and it has all the half my apps aren't logged in on the iPad. Yes, I understand there's some people that they are much better about their iPad than I am, but there is a contingency of people that say, oh, my phone's just easier. And their phone is everything. There's another contingency of people where their phone is everything. They're scrolling on it. They're reading on it. They're playing on it. It's their email. It's everything. And so I think that that's going to appeal to them as well. The case thing is definitely, it's tricky on a foldable. The cases just are not very good. I mean, yes, Apple designed them nicely, but they're still bulky.
0: Rich, you can't do a case on a foldable. I'm just, and I say that as someone who's used foldables for a while. And every time I use a foldable, I try to put the case on.
1: Same.
0: And I take it off because it's already too thick. It's already too bulky. That's just a fact of the nature of it. I will never be a case guy. But also, I will say I'm an iPhone Air guy. And the way that they did that titanium frame, it does have a tactile stickiness to it that the pros do not have, that feel a lot slippier if you're the pros.
1: Yes.
0: So I believe, just because I've used the Air, and everyone's like, you use that without a case? And I'm like, yeah, because it actually kind of sticks to your hand when you hold it. The iPhone Duo does have that same stickiness.
1: Yes, I agree. It felt like it was not slippery. Like the new iPhone 18 Pro and also the 17, they slip right out of your hand and they feel slippery. Like you don't really get a good grip on it without a case, which is why I use one, even though I'd rather not. But I did not feel that way about the Duo. I felt like, okay, this is a phone you can comfortably hold in your hand and it's not going to slip out. Even though if it does, that's $2,000 that just like shattered on the floor. But I don't think it will. Apple does a lot to like make these things pretty durable. Anything else at the event that really struck you? I mean, any other observations or thoughts?
0: Two thoughts. It is funny when the iPhone Pro model is literally in the background and no one is talking about it. The chatter online and amongst our peers, no one is talking about it. Okay. So that's one thing that sticks into mind. I think the sneaky announcement of the keynote was the AirPods 5. I think those are an incredible buy. They're taking the technology from the AirPods Pro 3, putting them in the AirPods 5 for people who do not like that silicon tip that can irritate them or it builds more pressure on a plane. $149, which is $30 cheaper than the previous iPods 4 that had the wireless case, basically the high-end model, or stays the same. I think that's a sneaky, really killer. If you have bought AirPods before and looking to upgrade, if you never have and you want to, this is a no-brainer purchase for me, honestly.
1: Yeah, I 100% agree. And I also will tell you that AirPods typically go on sale too. So during the holidays, that $149 price could be even cheaper. And you're getting 5 years of technology that Apple has developed with these AirPods packed into the base model. I mean, it's pretty incredible. The sound in my demos that I got, they were great.
0: Awesome.
1: Yeah, they really are. All right. Brian Tong, tell me about YouTube. Is it still fun? You've got, you built your following up there. You're doing great there. You still love doing that or what?
0: I'm like a kid in the candy store. I think, you know what? Can I talk about the Duo one more time? Cause I think we can't stop talking about it. I think the Duo, the reason why it's going to be an interesting and hard review, and I've been just thinking about it constantly. I think a lot of people are going to use it very differently. It's the type of device that you put five people in a room. All five people might use it in different ways. Some people might be predominant outside cover and only use the inside for productivity. Some people might use the inside cover or display all the time because they just want the largest display, but they still want to have a portable phone. Some people might just use it like an iPad the whole time and not even care that it folds. Like they just, you know, and then there's also going to be the person who buys it that doesn't know why they're buying it, but they know it's the best Apple product and they're going to kind of adapt their life and shape it because they just want the coolest Apple product. Yeah. We've seen this time and time again. So I think it's going to be really fascinating. We'll see what happens how many people end up buying it. I know people are going to buy this because it's Apple, but how many? And what will the use cases be? I think that the software developers and that relationship with Apple is also going to be really fascinating and interesting to watch because we've never seen developers. What we saw with the iPhone Duo on launch announcement, we haven't seen that ever on any other foldable.
1: No.
0: Exclusively designed custom software to take advantage of the hardware software. That might be the killer feature of it all.
1: And that's always been, to me, the biggest issue with the Android side of things is that they never got the developers on board. Whereas day one, when this thing launches, there's still another month before it launches in October, the apps are going to be there. And they're going to be adapted and optimized for this new form factor. And that makes a huge difference when you're spending $2,000 on a device and you don't want the apps to look like they're just stretched for this giant screen. All right, Brian, we got to leave it there. Thank you so much for joining me on the show today. I really appreciate it.
0: Always, Rich. Thanks. We'll talk soon, buddy.
1: All right. Brian Tong on YouTube. Follow him. Find his videos. He'll have his Apple reviews up there soon. I know he's working hard on them right now. Thanks for joining me today, Brian. Appreciate it.
0: All right. Thanks, Rich.
1: All right. Coming up, we got your calls, 888-RICH-101, 888-742-4101. And I got to tell you about this AI researcher that quit. He walked away from his job because he thinks we are not going to be able to control the AI that we're building, and it might eventually kill us. Back after this.
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1: Batavia, Illinois. It's 2:40 in the morning, and a woman sees a flashlight and someone outside her window. Police say the man in her backyard had never even met her. 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

0: Welcome back. Getting a lot of emails, Rich on tech.tv, about the over-the-air television. Wayne says, I have a TiVo. It connects to a TV, a bonus that you can program the shows you want to see, and it records them. My TiVo has two broadcast tuners, so it can record two shows at the same time. Yes, that is one solution. I love TiVo. Not as popular as it was back in the day. I was the original TiVo fanatic. And I've told this story before, but I remember I purchased the TiVo, the first model ever. It was $800. And back then I had $0 to my name. I was working as a reporter in Yakima, Washington. And I got this thing delivered. Actually, I'm trying to think of the price because I remember I ordered it from a website. I think the website was called 800.com. I think it was like a electronics website. But anyway, but I believe it was $800 too. And I sat home. I turned on this thing. I was supposed to be at work at like 3 p.m. I was working the afternoon shift as a reporter. And I get this thing delivered in the morning and I immediately go to hook it up. Well, I didn't realize that the setup would take hours on end because it was on dial-up. That's how old this was. This was on dial-up. And so you'd connect the TiVo to your landline, your phone line, and it would download the software and it took forever. I was actually late for work that day, I remember, and I didn't tell him why, but I was late. And then I remember inviting all my friends over from the station. They came over to watch Survivor. It's probably season one back then, if I had to guess, maybe season two. And I sit them down. We're all drinking apple martinis, apple teenies. That was kind of the time. And I'll never forget, I, in the middle of Survivor, paused the show, which had never been seen before with live TV. And I just waited for everyone to react because I said, oh, hold on, let me get another drink. And I paused the show and they're like, what? How is that possible? How do you pause a show on live TV? And I said, oh, it's this new thing called TiVo. Let me show you. And that was it. I was an evangelist for TiVo forever and ever and ever. Perry, Rich, for the caller that wants to access over-the-air input, I recommend a Tablo device. 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Keep up the good work. Perry. Yes, that is a great way to do it. Tablo is one of the best. The other is it Antenna Master? I think it's Antenna Master. No. Oh, gosh. Not Antenna Master. I said it last. Oh, Zapperbox. Zapperbox.com. That's kind of a similar situation to Tablo. Tablo is owned by one of the big, like, news companies. Thanks for the emails, richontech.tv. Looks like we have another caller about that as well. I'll get to Linda in just a second, but I do want to tell you this portion of the show is sponsored by Incogni. Batavia, Illinois, 2:40 in the morning, a woman looks out her window and sees a flashlight and a shadow in her backyard. Police say the man outside had never met her. So how did he find her? Well, you know, he saw her on social media, looked her up online, and found her home address. And here's the scary part. You know that information is not hard to find. People search websites. They sell reports with your home address, your phone number, your relatives, and places you've lived for just a few dollars. 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Your personal information shouldn't be for sale to anyone who wants it. Let's see if we can get Linda in Burbank here before we have to go to break. Linda, what's up?
1: About the guy Dan called in.
0: Yeah.
1: He's looking for a dumb TV. I know where he can get one.
0: Yeah.
1: A TV repair shop. Because when my dad was alive, he owned a TV repair shop. And there were, dumb TVs at the TV repair shop that he'd fix and he'd sell.
0: Oh, interesting. So people would bring them there, like even a flat screen, or like a, was it like kind of a standard TV?
1: It was just like, you know, original, just original TV.
0: Like a tube TV?
1: Yeah.
0: Oh, wow. They still, I mean, are there any, it's funny, I've been trying to do a segment for TV on like these repair shops. Everyone I call, they want nothing to do with me. They're like, nah, I don't need the publicity. I don't care. So nobody wants to do it. Like, but I'm fascinated by going into these repair shops because they're probably repairing stuff from like years ago.
1: Yeah. And you can look up online, you know, for the nearest repair shop.
0: So you're saying look up TV repair shop.
1: Yeah.
0: And get a dumb TV that way.
1: Yeah.
0: What do you do, Linda? What do you have?
1: I have a dumb TV.
0: Like a tube TV?
1: That my dad gave me when he was still alive.
0: And it still works. That's incredible. Thanks for the call, Linda. Appreciate it. I mean, there's lots of ways to do this. Obviously, many, many ways to do this. I mean, if you want that Sony Trinitron, remember that thing you try to pick it up? It was like
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11: 2 days Stories Abroad. I'm Deborah Valentine, Fox News. President Trump is in Ireland. Fox's Alex Hogan reports from Dublin.
12: President Trump touching down in Dublin earlier today, meeting with Irish leaders. Trade talks and economic ties largely dominating these conversations. The president today met with the Taoiseach, or the prime minister, as well as the president of Ireland. More than 1,000 U.S. companies operate here in Ireland, numbers that are largely driven by tax rates and access to the European Union market. The U.S. is Ireland's largest source of foreign direct investment.
13: I'm pleased to say that Ireland is now the sixth largest source of foreign direct investment in the United States, with nearly $392 billion invested in 2025.
12: New controversy during the visit, as Trump said he would love to see a reunified Ireland. It's a sharp contrast to the longstanding U.S. neutrality on that subject.
11: Northern Ireland remains part of the U.K. The U.S. says George Washington is currently in the Arabian Sea supporting operations in ongoing conflicts with Iran. Fox's Trey Yingst reports from the carrier with the latest.
14: We are on the USS George Washington in the Arabian Sea, the area of operation for CENTCOM right now in the war against Iran, and there has been quite a bit of activity. Last night, we saw nighttime operations of jets taking off from the flight deck. It's more than three football fields long, and this vessel carries more than 5,000 U.S. Navy sailors. What it was like getting here to this aircraft carrier in the middle of the ocean that is preparing for the possibility of escalation against Iran. Earlier today, we visited one of the guided missile destroyers just off the starboard side of this vessel. There are a variety of different smaller ships around the USS George Washington to basically protect it. And we saw those operations today. They have Tomahawk missiles on board, air defense systems.
11: Around 5,000 personnel man the ship. 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
4: Strikes continue in the war between Russia and Ukraine. Fox's Stephanie Bennett has the details.
5: 8 people were killed. Dozens of others were injured across cities in Ukraine after those Russian strikes. Meanwhile, over in Russia, Ukrainian forces targeted 2 chemical industrial facilities. President Zelensky was in Canada meeting with Ukrainian military pilots. He also met with Prime Minister Mark Carney, pressing allies, of course, for more support. Carney said 1/3 of all the drones they manufacture will go to support Ukraine's defense. Meanwhile, Russian President Vladimir Putin, he's in India alongside other leaders from 11 BRICS nations. That includes China, Brazil, South Africa, just to name a few. Putin said that if European governments send troops to Ukraine, it will mean, quote, a war with Russia.
4: Russia launched their full-scale invasion of Ukraine in February 2022. Michigan Republican Senate nominee Mike Rogers and Democrat nominee Abdul El-Sayed campaigned at the football game between the Michigan Wolverines and the Oklahoma Sooners Saturday. Fox's Alexis McAdams reports from the game in Ann Arbor, Michigan.
6: Abdul El-Sayed is also on the ground in Michigan today. This is actually his alma mater at the University of Michigan. But Mike Rogers, the Republican candidate for Senate here in this state, has been out trying to gain support with younger voters. They matter. They're going to turn out in this closely watched election. He was tailgating with fans, and it's going to be a tight Senate race as he faces off against Democrat Abdul El-Sayed. Rogers is zeroing in on El-Sayed's past criticism of football.
7: The Midwest loves football. Do you think football is toxically masculine or has any ties to slavery?
8: None of the above. This is the most American pastime you can get.
6: But beyond football, both candidates are also talking about artificial intelligence.
4: In college football action, number 1 ranked Ohio State Buckeyes losing to number 4 Texas Longhorns 24-23. I'm Deborah Valentine. This is Fox News.
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12: A bit of rain this evening, otherwise partly cloudy. Low tonight at 65. Clouds and sun afternoon, evening thunderstorm for tomorrow. Could be heavy. High 78. Sunny to partly cloudy. A little bit cooler on Monday. High Monday at 65. I'm Steve Williams on Rochester's News Weather and Traffic Station. 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

Welcome back to Rich on Tech. Rich DeMuro here, hanging out with you, talking technology, 888-RICH-101, 888-742-4101. Coming up this hour, we've got Lance Ulanoff joining me. He is going to talk about his impressions from Apple Park. I know a lot of Apple this week. You got to hang with it. This is the big news. You know, Apple's selling like, what, 50 million smartphones a quarter? So it's kind of a force. I get it. There's Samsung. There's Google. That's all we really have in the U.S. Nothing. Yeah, that's a brand, by the way. But Apple, you know, a lot of people use these phones. And I'm not knocking Samsung. You know, if you listen to the show, that I talk about all of this stuff equally. When there's a big event, though, I've got to talk about it because there's a lot to discuss. And we haven't even discussed the watches and the... We didn't do the watches. We did kind of the AirPods, but 888-RICH-101, richontech.tv. If you watch one video on my Instagram, at richontech, about the Apple event, scroll down until you... Actually, I'll just pin it to the top so you can easily find it. But it is... This was unbelievable. And this just goes to show you why I believe this phone will be a success. This new foldable phone from Apple. It's because the software that runs on it is so thoughtful that is going to make the biggest difference between what I'm looking at right now in my hand, the Samsung Z Fold 8, excellent phone, amazing device, almost identical to Apple's. The difference is the software. You open up the apps on Samsung's foldable, and a lot of them have not been optimized for this screen or to take advantage of this screen. Whereas Apple, already not only have they optimized iOS for it, but all the app developers are doing that as well. So if you go to this one where you see it looks like Wednesday, that TV show on Netflix, Netflix already made a version of their app directly for this foldable. And not only is it made for this foldable, they even put this little Easter egg in it where the water from the Wednesday Addams show is falling on the and collecting on the buttons. The play button and the list button, and you can use the accelerometer in the Duo to make the rain fall off the side of the buttons. I mean, that's the kind of attention to detail that makes a big difference, and it sells phones. 888-RICH-101, 888-742-4101. Story this week of this researcher at Anthropic, the company that makes Claude. He quit. Not because he is a millennial and he's 27, he got bored of working. No, it's because he says the race to build more powerful AIs is becoming too dangerous. He's out. I'm out of this. I don't care about making all this money I'm making, building, training advanced models. He's worked at OpenAI and Anthropic in his short lifetime. He says he's not concerned about today's ChatGPT or Claude taking over the world. He's worried about where these systems are headed, especially AI that helps develop the next generation of AI. They call it self-improving AI. Smarter AI builds even smarter AI, which builds even smarter AI. And it gets to a point where humans don't even understand what's happening. And then these things take over and they kill us all. And it sounds like I'm joking, but this has like been talked about in the AI world a lot. Another Anthropic researcher, he agreed, he personally puts the risk of AI causing human extinction at greater than 10% within the next decade. 10% in the next decade. So the stuff we're building might kill us. Now, I don't think that's going to happen. I really, truly don't. And if it does, we're not going to be here to talk about it. So it doesn't even matter if it happens. But OpenAI did make the distinction this week, saying fully autonomous AI is not improving itself right now, today. So that's a distinction they wanted to make. And there's also more immediate concerns that I think are actually much more harmful to us today, which is AI hacking computer systems, finding security holes, and taking actions that humans did not expect them to take. That's all happening right now. It happens when you use AI. I mean, I have my computer... AI on my computer this morning doing things by itself, like taking control of my internet. And yesterday I built two apps using AI, two apps that would normally take me forever. I couldn't do it, but I would have to go online, try to figure out, and they wouldn't even be specialized to me. But I built two of them that do exactly what I need them to do with this ChatGPT. I had my kid.
my 12-year-old showed me. He goes, Dad, you have to go over here into new chat and then explore and then sites. So there's this thing called ChatGPT sites, which basically builds websites for you that can do whatever you want. And so I built two yesterday. One's called Stillroom, and it basically lets me grab a frame out of a video in exactly the way I want to do it. And the other one is called Rich on Tech Studio Clock. So if I ever want to tape a segment of this show, I can do it in real time like I would as if I was on the radio live. I don't do that very often because I don't have a good system for it, but maybe with this I will. So the point is, this stuff is good, but it's also, we don't know what is going to happen with it. So, and AI is doing a lot of good stuff in scientific research, medicine, education, productivity, like I just mentioned. But the whole debate in the AI world is, do you slow down before you even know there's a problem? Or do you just keep building and try to make this safe? I don't know what the answer is. No one does. No one knows the answers to these questions. I know you're saying, Rachel, stop it all. Stop it all? We cannot stop this. This is a thing in our world, and it's here to stay, just like everything else in the tech world that has come along. It continues to just percolate and change, and you know, we adapt, it adapts. It's just the way of the world. AI is not going anywhere. I've said that a million times. It's not. It just isn't. Let's see what else. Give you a handy, I love to give you like handy websites and things. So this one I stumbled upon this week. It's called normaltools.com. Normaltools.com. NORMALtools.com. You go there, 193 free utilities. Simple, free online tools. No login, no clutter, no installation. It looks like someone programmed this entire website with AI. And you would be surprised. I get so many email pitches now from people that send me their websites. All the AI websites look the same. If you don't change the default, like they just, I'm looking at three of them right now. They all look like they were programmed with AI, which is fine. If you're just doing some sort of utility for yourself, you don't need the website to look any different. But if you're coding a website for like your job or something like that, like you probably want to make sure it doesn't look like AI did it. But anyway, I get all these emails, pitches, and people said, hey, I built this app. Take a look. And it's literally just built by AI. I can tell in a second. Not that it's bad. I'm just saying it happens. Anyway, this website, definitely one of those, normaltools.com, or at least it seems to be. But they've got everything from word and character counters, QR code generators, image resizers, PDF tools, password generators, time zone unit calculators, mortgage, loan, tip calculators, even things like a pizza dough calculator and a turkey thaw calculator. These are things that you normally kind of like ask Google and you'd end up on some random website, but this has a big privacy angle. All of the tools run locally in your browser, so whatever you put in them is not uploaded or saved for a majority of them. But it's kind of like just a giant online Swiss Army knife for all those little random things you need to do. So just bookmark it, look through, and they've got, you know, all the different things. I mean, it's just, it's wild. Oh, this, my favorite, the Lorem Ipsum generator. So if you just need that text, you know, that filler text, there you go. Now, the funny thing is a lot of the stuff you can just do with AI at this point, like at this point, I'm just asking AI like for almost everything to, and if it can't figure it out, well, then I don't know. We definitely hit a nerve with this dumb TV stuff. Monica just wrote in, got to go on eBay. My beloved 10-inch Sony Trinitron, 10-inch, died after 30 years. Oh, that little tiny one. I have a picture of that thing. Remember you used to put them in your kitchen? I need another one for another small one for my space. I tried to find a replacement, but the only ones available are for mobile homes and really flimsy. My eBay search led me to the exact same model I loved for so long. It was brand new and in the box, and the price was reasonable. Plus, it looks just like my old one. Sony Trinitron used to be the gold standard in TV sets, and for me, it will and still will always be. Thanks so much for what you do. Your biggest fan. Well, thank you, Monica. Yeah, I know exactly the TV you're talking about. But how much did it cost to ship this thing to you? I mean, it's like a 10-inch Sony Trinitron is like dense. These things, like, they made these TVs dense back in the day. Now, you know, you just take your TV, you lift it on the wall, you take it off, you put it back on, you do whatever you need to do. 888-RICH-101, 888-742-4101. The website for the show is richontech.tv. Again, Instagram @richontech.
All right, coming up, let's see here. What else should I tell you about this week? I got to tell you, I know we harp on cybersecurity, but new study came out and it says you are the weakest link. You are the cybersecurity weak link. I'll explain what that means coming up right here on Rich on Tech.

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1: Welcome back to Rich on Tech. A couple new features to mention on the Apple Watch Series 12. I know we're going through all the Apple stuff this show, but they also announced the Apple Watch Series 12 and the Apple Watch Ultra 4. So what to know about the Apple Watch Series 12? Again, kind of an incremental upgrade, but the big improvement here is the heart rate measuring system. Like they now... they added a new chip inside, the S11 chip, and then they also did a new health sensing system. So if you look on the back of the new Apple Watches, they physically look different because they have redesigned the entire heart rate sensing system. Or I guess it's not just heart rate, it's the health sensing system, right? So now your heart rate is measured every 5 seconds. Your heart rate variability is measured up to 24 times more often. Basically, all of your stats are now way more accurate and precise than they were before. And then there's this new readiness score that tells you how ready your body is for the day. They take into account like your activity, your sleep, and something else I can't remember right now. But it does all those things. And so it's kind of like competing with that Aura watch or the Aura ring situation. Battery life, kind of the same still there. A couple of new features that are a little bit controversial. They're doing 4 new features, I believe with AI, 2 at least, or 3 are with AI. Number 1 is sound recognition. So this is good for if you're hard of hearing. The Apple Watch can now alert you when it hears an alarm, a doorbell, a siren, or a baby crying. And that happens right on your watch with no Apple iPhone nearby. And that's using the new chip inside. And then they've got this feature called Live Rewind. So this is wild. Basically, anytime you're anywhere and you want to hear something again, you just double press the digital crown and it will show you a transcript of the last 15 seconds of what was said. What? So yeah, the Apple Watch is quote unquote listening all day. And it's just anytime you want, you can rewind a conversation. And then there's something that goes even deeper. It's called a Siri recap. This, again, your watch is pretty much listening all day for conversations. And it is summarizing them for you at the end of the day or anytime you want. Now, yes, these are opt-in features. You do not have to turn them on. Yes, they're already controversial. Yes, people are questioning Apple's system. But this is Apple. And they've thought about this stuff and they're doing everything privately. Nothing leaves the watch. There are no recordings being made. There's no transcripts being made that people can, you know, hack into your watch and grab. I mean, it's pretty wild how they're doing this in a private way that's still helpful. But it doesn't take away from the fact that we are now living in a society where pretty much anything you say or do is somehow recorded or transcribed. And so it is just the reality that we are in. No matter what, and people don't tell other people because it's like, we just, I don't know. Like it used to be, you had to tell someone you're recording them. Now it's just kind of like, okay, here we are. And I know before I get all the legal advice, I'm not giving you a legal opinion on this or telling you whether that's the right way or the wrong way. I'm just telling you what's happening. It's already happening. Then there's a health age, which, tells you how your health metrics compare with your actual age. But that's a pretty wild new feature from Apple. And we've seen a lot of wearables that do this. We've seen all of the AI wearables. They're all attempting to do this. But I think they're all way less private than what Apple's doing. The last one I tested was called Bee. It's a startup that Amazon scooped up. And they said pretty much the same thing. Like they were doing all the processing. There's no recordings of the conversations. It's all being done in real time. And then as soon as it's done, they kind of like trash the transcription and then they just give you the summaries. So that's something to watch. I'm curious to see if Apple actually ever comes out with that because those are coming out in beta. I'm curious if like they actually will follow through or if people will say, no way, we don't want this. $399, no price increase there. Apple Watch Ultra 4, still $799. The big thing on the Ultra is that the battery lasts 2 days now. So you got a lot there. All right. NordVPN came out with its first consumer cybersecurity report. And the big takeaway, scammers are getting much better at manipulating people. NordVPN says AI and ready-made hacking tools make it easier and cheaper to create convincing scams and that scale, which means they can target a lot of people. So to get this report, they analyzed data from their own security products during the first half of 2026. So this is not everyone that's online. This is just people that are using NordVPN products. NordVPN says its systems are blocking more than 130,000 malicious web pages every day. They also blocked more than 1 million phishing attempts in 30 days. So again, these are just people using their products, so there's probably even more that are happening out there. Who are scammers pretending to be? Microsoft, number one, 16% of the phishing attempts that they've blocked. Then came Roblox. Yes, your kids are playing that. Google, 10%. Netflix at 6%. I don't know why they want to hack into your Netflix. What, so they can binge watch a show? Oh, that's like the dumbest hacker ever. Oh, we finally got access to Netflix. Well, dude, you could have paid like $8 a month and got the same access. What are you going to do with that? Meta at 5.6%. I thought that would have been higher. Booking.com at 5.2% and Amazon at 5.2%. Roblox, number two, is kind of interesting. Those scams often target younger users and they try to steal account credentials or in-game currency. Google accounts are especially valuable because getting into your Gmail, guess what? Well, now they can go in and reset the passwords for all your other accounts. So please protect your email accounts. Phishing is getting convincing because scammers know your name, your address, your phone number, where you live, where you have accounts before they even ever contact you. Take a beat. Slow down before you do anything. Watch the links. We're getting at a point where you cannot judge a message by what it looks like because AI has made this so good, they can impersonate anything. You have to think about what this message is asking you to do. Is it saying, oh, you got to change this fast. You got to call this number because we just put a charge on your credit card. Like, who does that? Best Buy does not give you a heads up. Hey, just to make sure, we are charging you for $1,932 unless you call this phone number to clear it up. No, they don't do that. They just charge you. Half the time I get these charges, I forget that I sign up for something and then they charge me and I forget. And I'm like, oh man, they just got me again. Happened to me like three times this month. You got to use this website called privacy.com. That's what I've been using now more and more because you can basically sign up with a one-time card that only works for that free trial, and then if they try to charge it after the free trial, it will not work. It'll get declined, and then you can decide if you want to continue with the service. More Rich on Tech right after this.
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22: A bit of rain this evening, otherwise partly cloudy. Low tonight at 65. Clouds and sun, afternoon, evening, thunderstorm for tomorrow. Could be heavy, high 78. Sunny to partly cloudy, a little bit cooler on Monday. High Monday at 65. I'm Steve Williams on Rochester's News Weather and Traffic Station. 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
23: News. I'm Chris DeMeo. President Trump continues his weekend trip to Ireland on Sunday. It involves a little R&R.
24: Day two of the weekend trip involves the sport of golf. The president waking up at his Dunburg resort where the Irish Open golf tournament is currently being played. There are rumors the president himself will present

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2: We're going from streaming music to streaming intelligence.
0: That's Napster CEO John Acunto. The platform is selling conversational AI agents on Microsoft's Azure cloud for a penny a minute, compared to the 25 cents to a dollar many others charge.
2: We feel Napster did its part and its job in history of disrupting music, and we're going to do our part in disrupting AI. And this is really just the first step.
0: Acunto says Napster's agents sit on top of existing large language models to keep costs down, while Azure provides the underlying infrastructure. And while Napster's original music business shut down earlier this year, Acunto says musicians could still use its AI tools.
2: It's a very delicate thing right now, obviously, in the creative space, AI. So we're going to kind of see how that settles out.
0: Nathan Hager, Bloomberg Radio.
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6: Talking technology. The website for the show is richontech.tv. While you're there, be sure to sign up for my free newsletter. I've got a new issue this weekend, so if you want to read that, I've got all my observations from the Apple event. And speaking of the event, Lance Ulanoff is here. He is the editor at large at Tech Radar. He was also there in Cupertino. Thanks for joining me today, Lance.
7: Thanks for having me on, Rich. Excited to be here.
6: Yeah, you got a pretty big get. You interviewed the new Apple CEO, John Ternus, up in Cupertino. Now, you said you've known him for almost a dozen years, so you've interviewed him before, I take it?
7: Yeah, the very first time I interviewed him, it was actually him and Phil Schiller. We were just in a room. The MacBook 12-inch had just been introduced. If you remember that one, it didn't have MagSafe. It had, like, I think one port. It was really, you know, smaller, lighter. They'd done all this stuff to engineer how the batteries sit, where the antenna goes and where the speaker goes. And I just, you know, he really struck me as a, you know, very interesting and technical guy, really understood his stuff, was very enthusiastic about it. And, you know, we've had, like, interactions over the years, you know, brief interactions, although it started to sort of ramp up as he was showing up at more events. So I felt like I kind of understood him and knew him, certainly more than I think I knew Tim Cook before he took over. I'd only seen him from afar and had never interviewed him. So I felt like I was kind of lucky in that, it, you know, as I said to him, it felt like sort of a normal person I knew suddenly became CEO of one of the world's biggest companies.
6: And what's he like? I mean, he seems like he's very youthful, and like it seems like he is very different than the way Tim Cook. Tim Cook was kind of this figurehead, soft-spoken, doesn't really say much. Ternus seems like he's like chomping at the bit to like kind of make his mark on this company.
7: Yeah, you know, Ternus is an engineer. He's been with the company 25 years. So, and Tim Cook has been there a little bit longer because Tim Cook came there in 97, I believe. But yeah, they're very different guys because Tim Cook was a sort of a supply chain guy, business genius, I would say, really helped expand the company and the products around the world, ensure that they always had supply to meet demand, and helped expand it to all these different categories, including health and make services bigger than ever. But you know, John Ternus has been very close to the development of a lot of products over the last quarter of a century, and he really understands them deeply. I think he's a more generally, he seems like a more open personality, and that's nothing against Tim Cook. I had some great conversations with Tim Cook, but I also felt in some ways I never truly quite knew him. You know, he seemed private, and I don't know that Ternus isn't necessarily not private, but he just... He really kind of, you know, you feel this connection with him. We were accidentally.

0: Really, we were in the demo. So after the keynote, you rush to this big area, as you know, Rich, where there's all the products and every single person from in the auditorium is crammed around everything. I'm waiting my turn to finally touch the iPhone Duo. So I'm right behind two people. There's a table there. I think maybe I was just about to get started to use it. And suddenly John Ternus ends up right next to me. People are, he's like a celebrity now and people just crowding around him. So I joked, I said, John, you're in my shot.
1: Yeah.
0: Because we were trying to do video and he just turned around and he laughed. And I'm not sure I could have done that with Tim Cook.
2: No.
0: And he immediately just like, you know, it's like he's Lance and we're talking. And I think, you know, there's, it's a little bit different, but what I'm excited about is when you talk to him about the most technical stuff, he knows it. Like he knows it deeply. And I think that's going to be really interesting. I tried to ask him about that, sort of like this idea of bringing back somebody who's kind of an engineer. Does that mean something for innovation? And of course, they're like, we've never stopped being innovative. And I get that. I think that there's this perception that Steve Jobs was just one great product launch after another. And I think that was maybe the time because, you know, Steve Jobs was ultimately not that deeply a technical person either. He was a marketing genius, design genius. But John Ternus kind of brings something different. So I'm really excited to see what's going to happen.
1: So we've got you've got your interview on YouTube. Look it up, Tech Radar on YouTube. It's Apple's new CEO on what comes after iPhone Duo. And what is your impression of the Duo? I mean, do you think that Apple hit it out of the park here?
0: Well, I will say that, you know, they did something super, super smart. What's the big deal about a foldable? It's the flexible display. And then what's the first thing you ask about? Oh, the crease. You know, people are fixated on the creases. I've been covering foldable phones now for like 8 or 9 years. All of these Samsung devices, obviously, and then there's Google's done it, Motorola's done it, Huawei's done it, Oppo's done it. And I will say that Samsung has come closest to perfecting it. Over the years, they've done some incredible products, including now the new Samsung Galaxy Z Fold 8. And what's interesting about that is that was sort of a passport size phone. And of course, the Duo is passport size, but it's neither as thin nor as light as the Galaxy Z Fold 8. So why am I so excited about it? Well, on the display with that crease, they did this wild thing. They made it. It's a sort of nano covered. And so it's a matte. It's basically a matte display. That matters because I will tell you that almost no matter what, you're always going to have some sort of crease in a foldable because of the physics of it. All the display material has to move around. It has to go into this sort of like channel and then come out of it and sort of do the best you can to flatten out. And when it's flat, when you open a foldable, the light hits the crease and bounces all different ways. And what that does is, you know, you see the edges, but if you have a matte covering, it diffuses all of that reflection. And so it changes it. So you really can't see it dead on. You can't see it. You can turn it a extreme angle and you can finally see it. But what Apple said to me, and I do believe this is true, where it matters when you're using the device, you're not going to see that crease.
1: Yeah.
0: Can you feel it? I think you can feel it a little bit. I definitely did.
1: Yeah.
0: But it's a good way to start.
1: Yeah.
0: I have a lot of questions yet about the device, in particular this hybrid iOS that really kind of becomes a tablet interface on the inside, but also on the outside it has sort of this vertical thing that we've never had before. And Apple's never really done this. They've never kind of sort of bifurcated their own platform on one sort of vertical product category. So it's very different. I'm not
1: this
0: ready
1: is,
0: to
1: this
0: say
1: is what
0: that
1: they always said in Android, the fragmentation, right? Like it'd be like five different phones would have five different takes. And that's sort of what we're seeing here, but you need it you need iOS to act differently on a foldable than it does on a candy bar phone.
0: Yeah, absolutely. And, you know, so I asked them this question because one of the benefits of having a foldable is it's truly a two-in-one device. It's a flagship phone with the candy bar style on the outside, but then it's also a tablet. Why would you care about having a tablet, you know, a foldable tablet in your pocket? Well, for me, I would care because I could draw on it. And so the fact that one, they're supporting the Apple Pencil, just the USB-C one, but they're supporting Apple Pencil on the outside and the inside. That's a big deal. But I was like, okay, Procreate has a mobile app and it has a tablet, an iPad app. So which are we getting here?
1: Somewhere in the middle, probably.
0: And they were like, it's like they're going to have, they're working very closely with their developers, their partners. They've tried to really open it up to these third party partners, and you can have something that's going to kind of transform on the inside. I would be really fascinated to see how that works, because I'm not a big fan of using Procreate on the phone. It's kind of harder to use, but I love it on the iPad. I've been drawing on it forever. So it's a big, this is sort of uncharted territory for iOS, iPhone fans. And it's certainly, I think, uncharted territory in a way for Apple, even though we know they've been working on this for a long time.
1: Any other major takeaways from this year's event? I mean, it's so wild to me that they came out with a whole bunch of products that are really good. You know, the Apple Watch, the AirPods, the new iPhone Pro models, but they're all a footnote to this duo, which deservedly so. I mean, we get it. This is new and exciting and it's different, and it's the biggest tech company in the world doing something new and different, and people were excited for this.
0: Yeah, and just think about what a moment they gave John Ternus for his first keynote as CEO. So we got to go through all of these products, and there were notable things like the variable aperture on the iPhone 18 Pro and Pro Max, and the continuous heart rate monitoring on the watches and the new health stuff. But, you know, the duo came as the literal one more thing. He got to say it. He got to say that. Just, you know, if you're an Apple fan, you live for that phrase, one more thing. And he did it. And he did it in such a cool way. He just sort of like owned it as if he'd been on that stage forever. And it was a great product to do it with, because it's a big swing. And it's exciting. And it kind of checked the boxes for something that feels like it's innovative and new and fresh and exciting and interesting and curious and maybe a little expensive, but, you know, that's kind of the takeaway. You were left with a really good feeling, and as opposed to being like, well, that was kind of a dud, or they really didn't do anything. And I don't know if you noticed, but in the room, people were kind of with, John. There were more cheers. I think people were more excited about the whole moment. So this was sort of, in total, it felt like a really big event. And I think the products are, in general, everything looks really good. I think the AirPods 5, you know, that's a nice sort of almost an affordability play for better technology. You know, you get the ANC and you pay $129 and get, you know, open ear buds with ANC. So that's pretty cool. But yeah, like you said, the thing that people are still talking about is the foldable. And believe me, what I've seen a lot of comments on the video that we did is that they're comparing it directly to what Samsung has done. And it's reignited that old sort of battle.
1: Yeah.
0: And people are pissed.
1: And no doubt Samsung will be going back to the drawing board, and it will help. It will, again, this will help Samsung make better phones and better devices, and they're going to help Apple be on their toes as well. Lance, we're going to have to leave it there. TechRadar.com. 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Watch the video. Thanks so much for joining me today, Lance.
0: Thanks for having me on, Rich.
1: All right. Coming up, we are going to read as much of the feedback as we can. Got lots of emails, comments from you this week, and I will get through as many as I can right after this.

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11: Welcome back to Rich on Tech. Time to open up the feedback. These are the emails and the comments and some of the questions I get from you. You can submit yours at richontech.tv. Hit contact. Keep in mind, while I read all of the emails I get, I can't necessarily respond to every single one of them, but I will try to put them on the show or do what I can with them. Patrick, Rich, I love the show. I'm fascinated by ChatGPT and everything I'm learning from it. I'd love to hear you devote more time to practical ways we can use it. One bit of feedback, I think you spend too much time on different phones. A lot of us keep the same phone for years. Patrick, totally get that, but you may keep the same phone, but someone else is always buying a new one, so you got to keep up with what's out there. But thank you for the feedback. Appreciate it. David, I live in a new construction neighborhood outside Kansas City, and Google Maps still doesn't show my street or any of the houses. I've even submitted an update myself, but according to Google Maps, we're basically sitting in the middle of a green field. Meanwhile, Apple Maps has my street, all the houses, and guides people right to my door. I recently had furniture delivered and was amazed the driver found us. Sure enough, he was using Apple Maps. Interesting. So I get stories like this all the time. People saying, oh, Apple Maps is better. Google Maps is better. I still think at scale, Google Maps probably has more information, but I think Apple Maps is doing a great job, and it's a much cleaner experience too. Larry, I accidentally discovered a feature on my Pixel 10 Pro. My wife and I were having breakfast in a noisy restaurant and people talking and music playing overhead. I pulled out my phone for something else, and there at the bottom of the screen was the song title and artist. I didn't ask Google anything. The phone had already identified it for me, so thank you for the Pixel recommendation. This is called Now Playing. It's been on the Pixel, might even be from day one, but it's been around for a long time. It identifies the music playing nearby, shows you the song and artist on your lock screen. It used to be enabled by default. I think you have to turn it on manually now, so you can find it under sound and vibration in the settings. It's called Now Playing. Cool feature. Actually, Apple's building a very similar feature into the new Apple Watch as well. Bob, switching my 64-year-old landline to VoIP was easier than I expected. I went with Ooma and ported my longtime phone number over with the help of their customer support. I chose the Premier plan, which comes out to $20 a month with taxes and fees, compared to the $127 I was paying for my landline. I also have battery backup for my modem, router, and Ooma, so the phone can keep working during a power outage as long as my cable connection stays up. Well, you're saving $107 a year or $107 a month or $1,300 a year. Dan writes in, check out Becengi, B-C-E-N-G-I for eSIMs. The nice thing is that you can use the same SIM, eSIM, in more than 200 countries and your data balance doesn't expire. We used it successfully in the Netherlands and we use it here in the U.S. as a backup network when we're in remote areas. Well, good to know. It's an interesting thing. You buy it once and you can use it anywhere. Interesting model. But B-C-E-N-G-I, good to know. So many eSIM companies out there. Rick with 2Ks, I've got a pretty big collection of old phones, including iPhones, Samsung phones, and even a Sidekick ID, which is still one of my favorites. What's your favorite old phone? Hands down, Moto Q. I was so excited for that thing to come out. I was living in New York City. It was right before the iPhone. Loved. It was like Motorola's answer to the BlackBerry. I loved that phone. Then I got an iPhone. Brian in Watsonville. Glad to hear producer Bobo and Rich share my inability to remember the kids' birthdays and ages. Whenever people ask me how old my kids are, I always say, I can't remember. It's hard to keep track. It changes every year. We dads need to stick together. Hey, I know my kids' ages. Sometimes I just don't always think about them that quickly. Or it's off by a year. Al, listening on KFI, a recent caller asked about inexpensive international phone calls. Why not mention apps like WhatsApp, Telegram, and Signal? They're free. We use them all the time for international calls. Maybe I missed part of the question, but they can be a great option if people install the app. Yes, those are good options, but here's the thing. The other person also needs to be on that app for it to work. I think the caller that you're talking about wanted to just have his regular phone number work in a different country. Neil, Rich, another great show and newsletter. I just want to tell you I prefer antennaweb.org because it tells you what type of antenna you'll need. Using its recommendations, we got decent reception with an attic antenna, but that went away after we replaced our roof. I've also noticed stations are adding more sub-channels like 0.1, 2, 3, and so on, which reduces the picture quality of the main channel. Yes, that is true. Ellen, the first time I remember seeing smart glasses was in an old Sean Connery movie called Right is Wrong. It's a pretty crazy movie, but it's funny seeing technology like this imagined so long ago. All right, I got to add that one to my list so I can watch it. Amber, I just read your recent newsletter. Wanted to mention another great resource for audiobooks, Libby. It's free with a library card, and while you may have to wait for some popular titles, there are thousands of books available. Amber, I love Libby. My only issue is that I can't always finish the book or the audiobook in the time they give you. And so for that reason, I use Audible for my audiobooks and Libby for my Kindle books. And then they're taking away the feature, but you've been able to in the past flip it into airplane mode and keep your book just a little bit longer. But apparently that's going away. That's going to do it for this episode of the show. You can find links to everything I mentioned on the website. Just go to richontech.tv. This is episode 191 if you want the links. 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I am at Rich on Tech. Next week, great guest, USC gerontology expert Caroline Cicero is going to explain why fall detection technology can be a lifesaver for older adults. Thank you so much for listening. There are so many ways you can spend your time. I really appreciate you spending it right here with me. Don't drive distracted. Those texts can wait. Thanks to Adam in this week for Bobo, Kim on the phone
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22: Luck
10: Talk of the Irish. I'm Chris DeMayo, Fox News. Ireland hosting President Trump this weekend.
21: President Trump is here in Dublin, Ireland this weekend, already meeting with the country's leaders, conversations and topics ranging on a variety of issues from trade tensions to the conflict with Iran, Gaza, as well as Ireland's neutrality in a lot of these conflicts. So the president in the morning at the ambassador's residence met with business leaders and spoke to the press, calling this relationship fantastic.
22: I'm pleased to say that Ireland is now the sixth largest source of foreign direct investment in the United States, with nearly $392 billion invested in 2025.
21: Trump met with Ireland's president, Catherine Colonna, and the Taoiseach, or the Prime Minister, Micheál Martin. The president wading into one of Ireland's most politically sensitive questions, telling the press he would love to see Irish reunification.
10: Fox's Alex Hogan in Dublin, the president also attending a golf tournament at his resort. Strikes continue in the war between Russia and Ukraine.
23: Eight people were killed. Dozens of others were injured across cities in Ukraine after those Russian strikes. Meanwhile, over in Russia, Ukrainian forces targeted two chemical industrial facilities. President Zelensky was in Canada meeting with Ukrainian military pilots. He also met with Prime Minister Mark Carney, pressing allies, of course, for more support. Carney said one third of all the drones they manufacture will go to support Ukraine's defense. Meanwhile, Russian President Vladimir Putin, he's in India alongside other leaders from 11 BRICS nations. That includes China, Brazil, South Africa, just to name a few. Putin said that if European governments send troops to Ukraine, it will mean, quote, a war with Russia.
10: Fox's Stephanie Bennett, Russia launching the full-scale invasion in February of 2022. A quiet Atlantic hurricane season, just five weak tropical storms have formed. 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
6: A tribute to the late Dolly Parton is one step closer to taking off.
7: In a 6-0 vote, the Metropolitan Nashville Airport Authority voted unanimously to start the process of changing the airport's name in honor of late country music icon Dolly Parton. The big change would make her the first woman whose name would grace one of America's busiest airports. And this move has a ton of support, considering the deep ties Parton has to her home state of Tennessee. Both the governor and Nashville International Airport announced an effort to name the airport in Parton's honor. There's also a petition that has more than 155,000 verified signatures calling for the airport to be renamed Dolly Parton International Airport.
6: Fox's Christina Coleman. Rescuers recover more bodies from a passenger ferry gutted by a fire in the Philippines. 76 now confirmed dead, the cause of the fire not determined. When it comes to sleep, new research suggests getting too much could be linked to some of the same aging concerns as getting too little.
8: Researchers studying sleep and biological aging found people who reported sleeping less than 6 hours or more than 8 hours a day tended to show signs of faster aging across several parts of the body. The lowest biological aging levels generally found among people getting roughly 6.5 to 8 hours of sleep, although the sweet spot varied by organ and sex. Researchers stress the findings don't prove too much or too little sleep caused faster aging. In fact, unusually long sleep could sometimes be a sign of underlying health problems. The findings published in the journal Nature. Therese Crowley, Fox News.
6: Police are investigating the death of a black woman in Mississippi who was found hanging from a tree last month. They say more arrests are expected. Police in Jackson saying that Jock Ratliff, who's also black, is in custody. I'm Chris DeMeo. This is Fox News.
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11: A bit of rain this evening, otherwise partly cloudy. Low tonight at 65. Clouds and sun, afternoon, evening thunderstorm for tomorrow. Could be heavy. High 78. Sunny to partly cloudy. A little bit cooler on Monday. High Monday at 65. I'm Steve Williams on Rochester's News Weather and Traffic Station. 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

0: We are broadcasting live from the confines of an abandoned radio station in the secluded apartment building, yep, of high strangeness, from the foothills of the beautiful, leave-changing Colorado Rockies. It's time for full disclosure of the topics they said were off limits. Hey there, I'm Connie Willis. This is Coast to Coast AM. And tonight, do all the creatures connect? And what about reptilians and military abductees? Yeah, we're going to get back to that again. As we also remember, as a Willis weekend continues, Frank Beard of ZZ Top and Dolly 2 here. So time now, go ahead, turn off those lights. Join me for another interesting evening of conversation, much needed education, and the chance that we might get a little closer to the truth of what lurks amongst us and what is beyond, especially tonight. I'm Connie Willis, and this is Coast to Coast AM.
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2: 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I couldn't even walk across my floor without literally coughing until I was gassed. 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I ordered it within 1 week. 1 week. 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
0: You are listening to Coast to Coast AM. Hello there. Connie Willis back on a Willis weekend. Wow, did we have some energy happening last night. Thanks so much for those of you that attended. If you did not and you're a Coast Insider, don't miss it. It was absolutely amazing with our guest, Stanley Pramnath, and a survivor of 9/11 from the South Tower and the 81st floor. So I hope you don't miss that. Tonight, again, wonderful. Absolutely good stuff. We are stepping off of the familiar trail and into a place where the forest may be only the beginning. Tom Powell, my guest, my friend, if you don't know him, you will tonight, and you will love him. He is loved by all and all ages. He spent a career teaching science and decades investigating the Sasquatch mystery. His book called The Locals, he moved beyond the old question of whether Bigfoot exists and asked why basically it behaves as it does and why it remains just outside the reach of science. But the deeper that Tom went, the stranger the trail became. His books, Edges of Science and Planet Strange, led toward cloaking, telepathic communication, orbs, UFOs, ancient sites, underground mysteries, and forces that may be operating both beyond and within our planet as well. So Tom believes Sasquatch may be only the spoke in a much larger wheel. So tonight, what connects it all? And, you know, we think so much alike that I just love talking with him. But tonight, what connects it all? And what might be watching from just beyond the edge of what we call reality? So, Tom Powell, welcome once again to Coast AM. How are you?
7: Hi, Connie. I'm fine. Glad to be here.
0: Yeah, man. I can't remember the last time you were here. And I can't remember, it seems like, the last time I talked to you. But the last time... I know, it was a while. And then when we were together and I was out that way, you took care of me and took me around to different places and things like that. And it was fun that you made sure I was okay. And we did a conference together and I was there with nothing except me and the podium. And you were like, let me at least put something up on the screen for you. And you created something for me on the screen. So thank you again. And it's always great to talk to you. Tell me what have you been up to? 'Cause we missed you. You're kind of hot now.
7: it's kind of true. There's so many other people who are contributors to these mysteries that sometimes I feel like I'll just shut up for a while and let some of these other people talk and I love it. You know, it's nice to take a break, but the truth is I took a break to also do a lot of research and a lot of reading, and then put the finishing touches on the latest book, the fourth one, which is Planet Strange.
0: So you've been doing your own researching, going out there, or just talking with people? Have you recognized anything yourself from others?
7: Yeah. And a lot of reading. Never forget how important it is to just read what all these other researchers have written over the years. Sometimes I feel like the best thing I can do for people is distill the valuable aspects of all of these books that I read. And so that's kind of what I tried to do with Planet Strange, is save people the reading of 20 or 25 books and instead encapsulate everything of relevance as much as possible in one book. And that's Planet Strange.
0: Well, also, when I was last with you, which was a while ago, to me, it just seems like forever. You actually retired as a science teacher. You were retiring. I was there the last day you were with your kids. That's a big deal. That was huge.
7: It was, but I substituted for a while. Then COVID came along and made everything impossible, because it's very difficult to be a substitute teacher on Zoom. And
0: is that how they did it? On Zoom?
7: Well, they tried. It I don't know how valuable the instruction was, but it was clear to me that it was time to move on to something else. So that's when I started writing again, and it was a wonderful change of pace. I'm just not a person who sits around, so retirement just means time to start something new.
0: Yeah. Well, in this last, through the amount of time that we've last spoken or even seen each other, but more even last spoken, man, we're losing Bigfooter researchers along the way. People are, I mean, what? Oof, we're losing a lot of people.
7: Oh, we are, and they're friends. Yes. You know, it is tragic. It's spooky, but no one gets out of here alive.
0: Wait a minute, I got to write that down. That's a good one. Hold on. I'm going to trust that one.
7: I think that might have been Yogi Berra or something. I didn't make that.
0: That was Yogi, Boo Boo, which one? Oh, Berra. Okay. I said,
7: yeah, he was a catcher and then a baseball coach. He said all those things. It ain't over till the fat lady sings, you know.
0: Oh, that's right. You know, the only catcher I really remember, because I was a Cincinnati fan, you know, Cincinnati Reds fan, was Johnny Bench. bench who could take, what, four or five baseballs in one hand and hold them.
7: Uh-huh.
0: It was ridiculous. Oh, you sound like you don't know Johnny Bench. Come on.
7: Oh, no. He was
0: Johnny Bench.
7: Reds, of course. I was a Cleveland boy, so Cleveland
0: Indian. Oh, no. Okay.
7: But sure, who? Johnny Bench, he was a fly in our ointment up there in at the mistake by the lake.
0: I love it. This is why people love Tom, you guys. He just rolls with the punches here. And it's Tom with an H. It's T-H-O-M. Mm-hmm. And I don't know what it is, but I guess we had texted back at one point for such a while that whenever I try to talk to anybody else named Tom, it comes up T-H-O-M. I'm like, no, but you know, it was you and Tom Cantrell as well.
7: Who also rest his soul.
0: Yeah.
7: It's Welsh. Welsh are known for lots of silent consonants.
0: Oh, well,
7: it's the Welsh spelling of Tom, you know.
0: If it's silent, just get rid of it. Come on. I always just think of Thomas, you know, and then Thomas. Okay, Tom. So I think of it that way. I think of it that way. So, yeah, when I met you, it was pretty much Sasquatch, I guess. And, you know, my show, Blue Rock Talk, is really about it's ghosts, it's Bigfoot, it's aliens, dogman, it's remote viewing, it's all these things and how they connect. And when we spoke the other day, you were like, yeah, I'm just connecting everything now. What have you come to a conclusion? To me, they all connect. They all have the same things. But what have you found? And was it in your readings or also just your own, what you've seen?
7: All of the above. Even as far back as The Locals, which is kind of dated now. I think it was published in 2005. Even back then, I was finding these paranormal elements that weren't being acknowledged by the mainstream researchers at the time. You know, that was a time when John Green was still alive, Grover Krantz was still alive, and then Lauren Coleman is alive today, but he was also one of those guys back then who was very disdainful of some of these elements that, you know, we were running into when it came to an honest look at all the sighting reports, and including the ones that were sort of outliers that often get discarded. But they were the ones that started saying, oh, you know, something's going on. People see colored lights and people see the Sasquatch disappear from view very, very suddenly, maybe even in full view 1 second and then disappear the next. And so I was reporting some of these things back in 2005 and saying, I think we have to look at these things. These people are sincere about what they're reporting, even though it's quite rare. And so now here we are, 20 years later, and I think people are starting to sort of be okay with these outlier kinds of observations because they are recurring and they form clusters that have some internal validity. So now you aren't seen as quite as much of a crackpot for saying, hey, they can disappear, or hey, there's some connection between the aerial phenomena. It may even be that they are assuming some kind of other form that looks to us like a light or something like that, an orb. Anyway,
0: yeah,
7: there's more consideration of this stuff than there used to be. I find that very refreshing. And so that, of course, opens up a whole new line of conversation and questioning. We're not, as you said in the introduction, just sitting around arguing over mere existence anymore. We're trying to make sense of all of these phenomena that seem to interact with each other. And I think that they are very much related.
0: Yeah, we got, like, you know, I grew up in a haunted house, so I dealt with all the ghost stuff. You don't know where it's going to lead, but at one point it started leading to all the things in the paranormal world. If you're in a ghost, you're gonna run into all the other things that go with that. With ghosts, you've got, holy cow, you know, you end up getting psychics and mediums and exorcisms and possession, you know, all those kinds of things kind of sit in that world. Then I think it was moving in, at least with me, it started because of the different TV shows. Then you start watching UFO shows, and from there, alien shows, and there's remote viewing in there, and all these other things start popping in. And when I went out and interviewed people or joined people on where they were at on an expedition or something like that, or some sort of investigation or just a weekend getaway where they know things are happening, it just, I just started recognizing that, especially when I did my first Bigfoot outing, I started recognizing the way people were describing Bigfoot was the same way that, you know, I really studied the alien abduction stuff. And I thought, wow, they're sounding just like we do as abductees. They're describing Bigfoot is like the same way. And I thought, that's when I started going, all of them have the same thing. Yeah, the ghost world, the Bigfoot world, the alien world, the UFO world, there's lights, there's orbs, there's telepathy. And when people go, well, there's no telepathy in ghosts, and it's like, oh yeah, yeah, and don't you get your answers from Aunt Betty? Doesn't Aunt Betty talk to you? Oh yeah, that's right. Okay, so you know, that's a telepathy kind of thing. So to me, I'm looking at it like you just heard a voice too.
7: Once you accept something like telepathy, then the next question becomes, is that somehow applicable to the Sasquatch thing? And I got busy and I tried to put that to the test. And I did it by reaching out to some of the people who felt that they had the ability to communicate, whether it be telepathically or through dreams or what have you. And I found that it did work. Or let's just say you got some very interesting results, which did, again, have a certain internal consistency. In other words, different people were producing very similar results. And to me, that at least helps strengthen the view that they are all indeed connected. And you can utilize some of these things that, you know, people use to reach out to, say, deceased family members. I believe that you can open a line of communication with the Sasquatch beings by using those same procedures. I'm not very good at it myself, but I respect the fact that there are people who are. And so rather than try to learn how to do it myself, I'm actually more comfortable sort of empowering someone else. Okay, would you please help me demonstrate this or show me how it's done and tell me what results you get? And to me, it was very compelling. I'll go into some stories if there's time.
0: Oh, well, yeah, we got some time tonight. But let me ask you this before we go into those stories. Now, I've been out there and they'll just talk. I don't like do anything. They'll just talk, or maybe I'll ask a question in my head and then I get an answer. And and I know, and then this little communication happens back and forth, and it's so natural, you don't even know you're doing it till later, and you're like, oh my goodness, I just had a conversation. Well, what was that? So when you say a procedure, what are you talking about?
7: Well, I'm really not sure, because I don't really know how to do it, but I have watched other people do it. There was one gentleman who lives in Independence, Oregon. His name is Bob Faust, and he studied under shamans both in Ecuador and in Hawaii, and he had a procedure that involved unfolding this little cloth thing that looked almost like a Ouija board, but it was small and in his lap. And then he would hold this crystal on a string, and I've seen others use a vial of mercury, but then it would swing back and forth in a certain way that he interpreted as a response, and then he would ask questions, yes, no, and he would get what he felt were answers. And this other fellow, Guy Edwards, and I sat there and watched him do this, and he invited us to ask questions of the Sasquatch that he felt he was communicating with, and so we said, well, what's your name? And he came back with Pulina. And so, you know, he did go into sort of a trance-like state. And then Guy asked, well, how many of there are you? And the answer that Bob Faust offered was, well, there's two of us. There's me and my son. And it was a female Sasquatch that he felt he was communicating with. And then Bob Faust asked, well, where's your husband? And the answer was, well, he's gone. The star people took him. And so Bob Faust asked, what is he coming back? Will you ever see him again? And the answer was, I don't know. And then Bob said, can we see you? We would really like to see you. And the answer that was offered was, no, there's a rule. I've never been seen. It's a screw up when you're seen. I've never been seen, and I'm not going to make that mistake. It's considered a screw up to be seen. And the only thing worse than being seen is being photographed. Isn't that great?
0: Well, that fits it with exactly a lot of the reasons why nobody can get anything. Or that is something interesting. Tell Guy I said hello if you get
7: there
0: a chance.
7: I will.
0: Hold that thought.
7: There was
0: though.
7: Another
0: we
7: gal,
0: gotta,
7: Kathleen Odom.
0: Hold that thought. Hold that for when we come back. We do got to take a break, but remember that, Kathleen Odom. All right, I want to hear some more of these. Wow, so he was doing it that way. Man, I have been totally lucky that they'll just say something to me and I don't have to work at it. But you know what? What I found is they make the decision to talk to you or not. You know, that's just the way it is. So that's what I've gotten. But we'll talk more with Tom. He's always fun, very casual, just hanging out and just gabbing with Tom Powell. So Connie Willis here on continuing the Willis Weekend, and we've got some amazing music for you tonight and amazing conversation. So stay here and let's have a good night tonight on Coast to Coast AM.

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2: A bit of rain this evening, otherwise partly cloudy. Low tonight at 65. Clouds and sun, afternoon, evening, thunderstorm for tomorrow. Could be heavy, high 78. Sunny to partly cloudy, a little bit cooler on Monday. High Monday at 65. I'm Steve Williams on Rochester's News Weather and Traffic Station, News Radio WHAM 1180.
3: News. I'm Deborah Valentine. In Ireland, President Donald Trump commenting on the war with Iran again, saying it won't end until after the midterm elections.
4: I think very soon. I think it'll be probably right after the midterms. They're trying to hold out as long as they can to complicate the election, but I think people will watch soon because Iran cannot have a nuclear weapon.
3: President Trump says the end of the conflict will drive down crude, lowering fuel prices.
4: Oil will come tumbling down when that happens. Oil prices will come tumbling down.
3: The UK Maritime Trade Operations Center says it has received a report of a vessel being struck by an unknown projectile in the Strait of Hormuz, a vessel status unknown. Indonesian rescuers have launched a search operation for a passenger ship carrying more than 240 people in the Java Sea. The ship's operator lost contact with the vessel following a report of bad weather. 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
1: And tonight, Connie Willis here on a Willis Weekend on Coast to Coast AM. Tonight, we're remembering two differently, completely different American originals, Dolly Parton and also Frank Beard of ZZ Top. This is from 74. It's from the actual album of ZZ Top's from 73. This is LaGrange. It was released as a single in 74. It's all about the real chicken ranch brothel outside of outside LaGrange, Texas. Of course, known as the best little whorehouse in Texas. And Frank Beard's famous little shuffle is a very distinctive part of the recording that drummers still study. And they teach the LaGrange shuffle today. I used to have a drum set. Some people like to call it a kit. You know, I just wish I could have really learned how to play that because I loved it as a kid. But I got to tell you, when you have a drum set with a family, no, they can't shut enough of stuff to silence that noise that comes out. And I was putting out some noise. I don't know. I had some fun. I had a little rhythm going on. Good music. We've got more of that for you tonight to remember these people. And let's see. I want to remind you, Connie Willis Live, that is my YouTube channel. I started it back in like 2011 or 10 or whenever, when it was all happening. And it was just, you know, I started it, and then there was Apocalypse Now stuff. If you're into the YouTube, you know what that means. And then some other things. All of a sudden, everything was a copyright infringement. And now it's back. AI's behind it. So it's like, all right, okay, now it's not going to be a problem anymore. But I'm back with it. And Jim Peniston of the Rendlesham Incident is there with me, too. And we are doing shows on experiencers only. Okay, we're experiencers, so we want to talk about things from the experiencer point of view, and so we do that. And then we'll also invite some friends in that are also experiencers, and then we're all talking from the experiencer level. So if you're going, hey, I want to know from the experiencer's eyes what's going on, well, hey, it's always live. It's called Connie Willis Live, because that way you can ask questions. You can ask me, you can ask Jim, you can ask whoever our guest is. And we're actually doing a part three of Super Soldiers with Jerry Avalos, who I had not too long ago here on Coast to Coast AM. And we're actually digging deep into the Rendlesham incident, actually, and the Peniston code. So Jerry is using his super soldier abilities to astral travel and project into getting the truth of what really happened and what was the purpose. That's actually part three. That's going to be Tuesday night. That's when we do it. So we're going to find out what he's learned about what the purpose is of the Peniston code and what the purpose is of the whole Rendlesham incident. So that's part three that's coming up. So you might want to catch up with one and two and some of the other things we talked about, UFO disclosure, by going to Connie Willis Live on YouTube. You'll find it, Connie Willis Live. And please join. I think you're going to like it. And it is total participation where you can ask too. And it's a very casual setup. So I hope that you like the new YouTube channel that I have, because I know you guys have been asking for that. So that's Connie Willis Live. And you can learn more if you can't remember any of this by going to ConnieWillis.com.
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4: It's Coast to Coast AM. Connie Willis here on a Willis weekend, continuing on. My guest tonight, Tom Powell. A little later on, we're going to have James Bartley with us talking about reptilians and military abductions and fun things like that, or interesting things or scary things like that, whatever your perspective is there. But right now it's Tom Powell, and you can get his books, Planet Strange, The Locals, A Contemporary Investigation, The Bigfoot Sasquatch Phenomenon, and also Edges of Science. Science and Bigfoot. We'll get to that in a minute, because you had a story, Tom, you were going to tell about, was it Catherine Oldham?
5: Kathleen, yes.
4: Oh, Kathleen. Okay.
5: She was brought in to help us explain a disappearance. Sort of a Dave Pilates matter, but the teacher across the hall from me at the school where I taught had a boyfriend disappear while doing some spelunking in Southwest Washington near Mount St. Helens. And we asked Kathleen Oldham to reach out as best she could to find out what happened to this guy, Chris Zitzewitz, who disappeared in the big lava beds, which is between Mount St. Helens and Mount Adams. And they searched for him. It was in the news. The weather was dreadful, but they had a bunch of people, and the base of the search was around Goose Lake up there. And they searched for days and found nothing. And then I called Kathleen Oldham at the Coast and said, I know you have some skills. Would you please try? And she said, well, first thing that really helps is to have a picture and a little bit of information on the person. And I said, all right, I'll ask the teacher across the hall who's dating the poor soul. And but then she called back and she said, I found it. It was on the KGW website. They have a picture of him and everything. That's all I need. And then she called back the next day and she said, he's not coming back. And I said, what do you mean, Kathleen? And she said, well, I asked them and they said, oh, yeah. It wasn't us. This was the Sasquatch contact she felt she had. Said it wasn't us. It was the green ones. They took him. He actually went with them willingly. We tried to stop him, but he left with them, and he's not coming back. And I said, wow, that's amazing, Kathleen. What happened? And she said, well, he went into this subterranean well, you know, they were doing spelunking, they were looking for caves, and then he went into one and was somehow confronted, and like she said, he went according to her information willingly, and but she said the green ones. So there's something for your reptilian person who comes on next, because when I hear the green ones, I think that probably is one in the same. But the interesting thing was that she felt that the Sasquatch were saying, "It wasn't us. It wasn't us. We tried to stop him and we couldn't." Isn't that crazy?
4: Yeah. No, I actually believe that they're not the ones that take anybody. That's me. That's what I think. I don't think they take anybody. I think, I don't think they care to do that. I think you described them the way I believe that they would be like, "Hey, we tried to stop. We were there to help." And I think when people find traces, I think the Bigfoot help to say, okay, hey, look, let's just go to another missing person, somebody else out there. I think the Bigfoot would help, even if they fell, because maybe they were taking a selfie in a cool little area and then they fell down a long way and never to be seen again, messed up big time. But I think the Bigfoot will actually grab the clothes or shoes or something and put them on the trail where somebody's looking for them to say, "Here you go. Here's here. At least you have this." I think they do stuff like that. That's what I think with the relationships I've had with them. But
5: yeah, so, there's a couple of Native American friends that I have. One of them's Mel Scahan up in the Yakima.
4: Yeah, we know Mel, Purple Mel. We call him Purple Mel because all he does wear that purple shirt.
5: They're not all nice. So you know, they're just like people. There's some nice ones, they may not all be.
4: Tom, you know what that is, don't you? Tom, just some of them like Mel and some of them don't. That's all. That's all I'm saying. he's a good guy. We love Mel. Well, yeah, I agree. I agree with you. They have different personalities. They're like us.
5: Right. Well, it's interesting that at least we're having conversations that were sort of unheard of a few decades ago.
4: I guess so, huh? Yeah.
5: I'm so gratified that we're not arguing simple existence way we once were. I'm sure there are people who still are. You know, for me, I guess after writing 3 different books on Sasquatch, I felt like, all right, I got to branch out. If 3 books doesn't cover it, I need to shut the hell up. With the latest one, Planet Strange, I really went into a couple of key questions. Where do they go when they're not around? Because quite plainly, they're here at times, but they're very definitely not here at other times. And so where do they go? And they must have safe haven. So where would that be? And to me, it I think leads to this underground realm. Now, there are people who say, well, they can travel dimensions and things like that. And I'm like, oh, okay, but I don't understand that. I don't understand dimensionality. I mean, I understand that we're 3-dimensional beings, but when people say, well, they go into a different dimension, I don't think they really understand how dimensions work. We inhabit 3 dimensions: forward, back, left, right, and up, down. Every dimension is at 90-degree angles to every other dimension. So if there's a 4th dimension, a 4th physical dimension, it would have to be at right angles to those other 3. But if you inhabit the 4th dimension, you also inhabit the other 3. So, you know, it's very, to me, it's not a very good explanation that they go into another dimension. And so instead, I find myself describing realms. They can cross realms. And I think one realm that is really frequently overlooked is the subterranean one. I mean, you might say that we're really only two-dimensional creatures most of the time. We go forward, back, we go left, right, but we really don't go up, down very much. We go upstairs to our bedroom and we might go downstairs to the basement, but that's it. We aren't going beyond the basement very often unless we're a miner or something like that. But it does seem that there is an underground realm that goes way down into the planet, and that there are things that can move from that realm to this surface, you know, this essentially a two-dimensional, you know, set of dimensions, but even though we are three-dimensional people. So, you know, I believe they emanate from subterranean realms, and so do other things too. And most of what we call UFOs or, you know, UAPs may not be coming from across the galaxy. They may live here with us, but that they inhabit this subterranean realm and they might emerge from it. You know, I think that they don't necessarily have to be crossing the galaxy to get here. I think that most ETs are residents of planet Earth just as much as we are. They certainly came from somewhere else, but they're comfortably ensconced here on planet Earth in the subterranean realm.
4: I agree. I think I think that, and this just through my research itself, when I got away from other people and listening to what they've told me, you know, just doing it myself, I absolutely believe they can manipulate time. They can go wherever they want time wise. I believe that. But I also believe, hey, these things are not, they're so advanced. They're highly advanced. That's one of the first things they said to me, Tom, was we're highly advanced and we're everywhere. And mm-hmm. I have recognized that when I see them there, you just know how intelligent they are and beyond our intelligence when you see them, just even them just standing there, even just a part of them being there, at least with me. And I recognize too that I'm like, you know what? They're too smart to live out in the elements. They're not living in the rain. These things are living, and I believe they're all underground. I believe all of that is within the planet mm-hmm. Earth, just like what you're saying. I believe we're the surface people.
5: Right. And I think the Sasquatch, first of all, their appearance is very, very misleading. So it leads a lot of people to think that they're unsophisticated when in truth, they
4: got a lot of hair.
5: They're pretty much dressed for any climate conditions you could name. But they also have the ability to see in absolute darkness, which would presumably come in handy in the subterranean realm, even though I do not think that the subterranean realm that we're discussing here is wet, drippy, dark caves.
4: That's right.
5: Whatever
4: That's
5: they got right. under there is pretty fixed up.
4: I think it's pretty cool. Yeah, I think Elon might slip down there once in a while and figure out what his next vehicle is going to be. You know, he slides down a slide and says, what do y'all got next for me? Mm-hmm. You know, yeah, I agree with you too. I don't think it's some nasty, moist cave or anything like that. I there's no way. There's no way the minds that they have are just living out here and just getting rained on and smell. And you know, the different times that I've been around them, and you know, I don't know, Tom, if you're still going around researching or doing anything like that, but you're always welcome to come with me. Mm-hmm. But there is so, they're just not hanging out in the elements. There's no doubt in my mind, but what I've recognized across the board with all the things we're talking about is it's the Bigfoot that feels. They have the emotions, they care or they don't, whatever their mm-hmm. mood is. And I don't think the aliens give a little rat's booty what's going on. Mm-hmm. You know, I think they don't care. I'm going to take you. That's the way it is. I'm going to put you back. And sorry if I put you back a mile away. You know, you can walk back to where you were. Just don't care. But the Bigfoot, I think they really do care. And that's where you can have a relationship. And that's where you can have communication. The interesting thing to me is what I really love about you is you are a science teacher. Science, science, science. Anytime you talk with somebody in science, science, science. Well, that doesn't, Bigfoot doesn't even make sense.
6: Science,
4: this doesn't even make sense, but you're open to it.
5: Science did slow me down because I for a long time, was very disdainful of the Sasquatch topic, even when I was fairly impressed by the UFO evidence. To me, the Sasquatch evidence was not as impressive, but it really ended up being my own ignorance, which was eventually ameliorated when I got involved in BFRO in those early days when we were getting sighting reports by the hundreds. And so a lot of stuff was being thrown away that I think today would be looked at a lot more differently. And so I like to say I mined the trash for a while. And, you know, old Matt Moneymaker kind of cringes when I say that because he's, oh, we didn't throw those away. But the truth is they did kick a lot of stuff aside that did not square with the view back in the 90s, and some of the things were that they could disappear and that you could communicate with them, that they may have this orb phase. In fact, so maybe some of these orbs that you're seeing are thought to even be the Sasquatch in a different phase, if you will. So there's a whole bunch of stuff like that that is going on. But, you know, to me, one of the most interesting things about the Sasquatch business is what it tells us or suggests about us. And especially
4: Hold that thought. Oh, I want to hear that. What that tells about us. Okay, let's wait when we come back. We got to take a break, and we'll hear your answer there. And also, we'll take your phone calls out there if you're listening and you want to ask Tom something. Why not? Let's do it. Let's all participate. It's Connie Willis here, Willis Weekend. Thanks for being with me. It is Coast to Coast AM that you're listening to.

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1: Yes, Marco?
0: What do you get the woman who said, I do?
2: Depends. How many years has she put up with you?
0: Hey!
3: He's got a point. Some years it's flowers, sometimes it's a heartfelt card, sometimes it's dinner and a nice bottle of wine.
2: And sometimes, if you really want to say something special,
3: you say it with diamonds.
0: Because diamonds say more than words, right?
2: Exactly. They shout, I love you.
3: And I'd happily marry you all over again.
0: Yep. That's what diamonds say, and I'm pretty sure the only reason they exist is because how much people like me need to say it.
3: Whether it's a quarter carat or 5 carats, the message is the same.
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9: Ireland hosting President Trump. I'm Deborah Valentine, Fox News. President Trump in Dublin, Ireland this weekend for a trip to meet with national leaders, attend a golf tournament at his resort. He spoke earlier Saturday.
10: Heard the president wrap up those remarks at the U.S. ambassador's residence and really speaking to a multitude of different topics, especially trade tensions and the relationship between the U.S. and Ireland. Because of the economic footprint that the U.S. has here, the U.S. has over 1,000 companies that are based here and employs roughly 250,000 Irish residents in the workforce here. As a result of that, that's about 10% of the workforce. It's a massive footprint, and one that we heard the Prime Minister or the Taoiseach say, again, just how important that relationship is. So despite some of these tensions, that's likely the effort of Irish politicians today to try to create some more friendship and soften the relationship there.
9: Fox's Alex Hogan reporting from Dublin. The contractor who renovated the Washington, D.C. reflecting pool is now admitting mistakes.
11: Atlantic Industrial Coatings is taking responsibility for the poor design and inferior work that caused the pool's new blue liner to peel and break loose. According to government documents seen by the New York Times, not enough primer being sprayed and combining two chemicals that are incompatible were just two of the problems. This revelation sinks President Trump's theory that the reflecting pool was vandalized. Atlantic Industrial has not commented on this new information, but they are repairing their shoddy work. Jane Fergus, Fox News.
9: A vessel's been struck by an unknown projectile while transiting the Strait of Hormuz. According to the UK Maritime Trade Operations Center, its status is unknown at this time. 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
4: Now.
5: Russian President Vladimir Putin is sending a warning to European nations that might be thinking of helping out Ukraine. Fox's Jill Nato has the details.
6: Putin was at an economic summit in India when he told reporters that if European governments send troops into Ukraine, it will mean a war with Russia. Putin also denied his country posed any threat to Europe, saying there is no such threat and never has been. Earlier this month, French President Macron said 26 of Ukraine's allies have pledged to deploy troops as a reassurance force once fighting ends with Russia. He also said the reassurance force does not have the will or the objective of waging war against Russia, but will work to prevent new major aggression. Jill Nato, Fox News.
5: Michigan Republican Senate nominee Mike Rogers and Democratic nominee Abdul El Sayed campaigning Saturday at the football game between the Michigan Wolverines and the Oklahoma Sooners. Fox's Alexis McAdams reports from the game in Ann Arbor, Michigan.
7: In the Midwest, football is more than culture. It's also part of the politics. It's who people are in the state of Michigan. And it comes as Republican Senate candidate Mike Rogers came out here and he walked around at this tailgate. He's working to get support on the ground in a very closely watched Senate race, probably one of the closest in the country. So it's not just the game, it's the politics again on Saturday. Now, Rogers was tailgating and talking with everyone out here as he faces off against Democrat Abdul El Sayed, who is a University of Michigan alum, and he's out here today too. Sayed has said football is full of toxic masculinity.
5: The campaigning ahead of the midterm elections. A search is underway by Indonesian rescuers for a passenger ship carrying more than 240 people in the Java Sea. The ship's operator reported it lost contact with the vessel following a report of bad weather. I'm Deborah Valentine. This is Fox News.
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11: A bit of rain this evening, otherwise partly cloudy. Look tonight at 65. Clouds and sun, afternoon, evening, thunderstorm for tomorrow. Could be heavy, high 78. Sunny to partly cloudy, a little bit cooler on Monday, high Monday at 65. I'm Steve Williams on Rochester's News Weather and Traffic Station, News Radio WHAM 1180.
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1: Oh, it's good old Dolly on Coast to Coast AM. 1978, she wrote it as a sad song about being alone while a party was happening two doors down. But when she recorded it, she actually said, man, we got to change this mood. This is not working. So turning loneliness into an upbeat song about getting dressed, joining the party, and finding somebody new. So Dolly could take heartbreak and make you dance to her. Oh, she was incredible. I bet she's, I don't know, I guess everybody up in heaven's happy that she's there, right? They're having fun. So we'll continue with more Dolly throughout the evening, as well as Frank Beard with ZZ Top. So Connie Willis here, and you know what? Tom Powell is still with us. In fact, we're going to open up the phone line so that you can ask him some questions if that's what you'd like to do. A lot of you have been asking about last night's show. How can I hear last night's show again? How can I hear it again? Keep in mind, become a Coast Insider, and you can listen anytime you want. If you want to learn more, go to coasttocoastam.com.
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1: It's Coast to Coast AM that you're listening to. Connie Willis on a Willis weekend. It's been a lot of fun. We're still having more fun. We will take some phone calls too if you'd like to talk to our guest Tom Powell, well known and beloved throughout the Bigfoot community. And you can find his books on Amazon called Planet Strange. That's one of them. Edges of Science is another one. And the other one is The Locals. And if you go, well, I saw The Locals, and then I saw that it said a contemporary investigation of the Bigfoot Sasquatch phenomena. Is that him? Yes, that's him. That's the big, long, long, long title that he just says, The Locals. So when you hear that, that's what he's talking about. So, all right, Tom, right before we took a break, you were telling us about what the Bigfoot says about us.
6: Yes.
1: Okay, good. Okay.
6: The Well, again, we're always left with these attempts at communication. And rather than try to do it all myself, I prefer to empower people who feel like they're skilled at it. And I find that to be perhaps more productive. But I knew this gentleman named Dave Mann, and he was going back and forth to Knoxville, Tennessee, because there was this habituation situation there, which was Janice Carter Coy was the name of the gal, and her dad had the things coming around for years. But then she wrote a book. And then Mary Green wrote another one about what was going on. And so then all the activity stopped because presumably the creatures felt like, oh, man, we've been, you know, ratted out. So they moved. Well, then this guy I know, Dave Mann, learned where they had moved to. And that was another nearby farm outside of Knoxville with this gal who was very spiritual being the owner. And so he got her permission to come and hang out. And he would always wear an orange sweatshirt so that he would be sort of, you know, identifiable. Well, he calls me up one night from Tennessee and he says, Tom, they know you. And I said, who does, Dave? And he said, they do, the Sasquatch. I said, what are you talking about, Dave? And he said, well, I was asking the my hostess person, whose name I'm not allowed to give out, she was communicating with them, and I was asking her what she was hearing, and she said, they want to know who's Tom Powell. No, what? They want to know if you know. They want to know if you know Tom Powell. Because first of all, they said to her, who's the guy in the orange sweatshirt? And she said, oh, that's Dave Mann. He's harmless. He's from Oregon. he's not armed or anything. He's harmless. And they said, oh, Oregon, huh? Does he know Tom Powell? Well, she had never heard Tom Powell, but she said to Dave, who's this Tom Powell guy? And he said, some guy in Oregon who wrote this book and everything. So he called me up and I said, well, that's great, Dave. Do me a favor. Ask some questions. Ask her to ask some questions. Ask where they are from. And so Dave said, okay, I'll tell her. And so Dave relayed my request and she went to work and she attempted to say where he wants to know, where are you guys from? And they said, the answer that she got was, we're from here. We're the locals. You guys are from somewhere else. And she said, what do you mean? And he said, well, you've been gene spliced. Your heritage stems at least in part from elsewhere in the galaxy. But yes, you've been gene spliced. You are not local. We are. Well, that's when I knew that I had the answer. I was looking for the title of the book, and I go, that's it.
1: That's great.
6: It was interesting to me that, you know, that sort of jibes with a lot of what we're getting from these guys like Michael Tellinger and Graham Hancock and these guys who are trying to reassemble the human genome. And they're finding that we are part unknown and we are part of you know, something that could be Neanderthal or Homo erectus or any of these other lineages that we find in the fossil record.
1: So you mentioned habituation situation. Explain to people what that is.
6: That's when they keep coming around. And so the the assumption is that these people are chosen in part because of where they live, but also because they're trustworthy, that they're not going to take a shot at them. And it's thought that the Sasquatch need a place to raise their young. When they're not here, we don't know where they are, but when they're here, they very definitely eat and poop and sleep, and people have seen them doing these things, even though it does seem that they can leave our realm and be completely gone. But when they're here, they're being seen at least sometimes by people over and over again. And so when we find situations like this, which are very hard to find, because first of all, most people who have this feel chosen, but also understand that they want the secret kept. So it's very rare that you get these situations that you're that you have access to. But I had one in near Mount Rainier where they were very worried about the logging that was going on, and so they decided to go semi-public at least with what had been happening for a period of years, and that is the daughter had been seeing them quite frequently, the mom had been seeing them pretty often, and the males of the household, the sons and the dad, seemed to see them less. But they were coming around, and we were doing these things to try to document it, and we did learn that they are very aware of cameras. They don't like them. They were disabling our cameras in a variety of ways until we finally got one of these sensitives to ask permission, and they, one of the first things that came back was, well, they were really impressed that you finally asked, and they wouldn't give us the clear photograph that we were asking for, but they gave us some poor images that were sort of an acknowledgement. Okay, we'll play ball, but we're not going to give away the store here. It's just not in our interest to do so. It's a rule.
1: What do you know about that? What are their rules? You know, like Tom Cantrell had, he would tell you a ton of things like that, and some other people as well. But what do you know about some more of the habituation stories and accounts that people have? You probably remember the Pancake House in Kentucky.
6: Yeah.
1: What do you know about any of that?
6: All I know is they do avail themselves of food that people leave available to them, whether it's growing in the field or if people have an outside freezer, those get hit and that's one of the first indications that the creatures are coming around on a recurring basis. But then people start having weird dreams and things, and I did get some of that. The people were very forthcoming with me, but their name was Hoyt. They don't live in the same place anymore, so I don't have to worry about giving away the store, so to speak. But they too said they don't want to be seen. They appreciate the fact that we have food that they are allowed to take. They know how to work the hutches. They would take the rabbits. They would never take the breeding rabbits, but they would take the offspring. So they understood that it was in their best interest to sort of respect the animal husbandry that was going on and only take part of it. They definitely wanted things to be, kept secret, kept on the down low, but it did seem that that it was all about the youngsters and the fact that they needed to leave the youngsters unsupervised for long periods of time, and they needed a place where they weren't going to end up, in the crosshairs of someone's rifle.
1: Do you think they can get killed?
6: Absolutely. Or let's just say they don't like being shot. There are many stories of ones being shot and walking away. But they do draw blood. It takes a lot of firepower to bring one down. I think they can be killed. I think they have been killed. And, you know, whatever results from that is spirited away. And there is a degree of, you know, misinformation
1: And disinformation.
6: Disinformation both, both for sure. And covering up that the Sasquatch are, in fact, as understood to be existing by the same, you know, government entities that have interest in the UFOs. And yeah, they're coming up, you know, they know they can't keep a lid on this stuff anymore, but the stuff that we're being given by way of UFO sightings that have military origins is nothing compared to what they truly know and understand in, you know, their private circles.
1: You know, it's interesting because, like, you don't really realize how many people either don't believe or know nothing about it. And good for them. That's okay. That's fine. So there's a small group of us, I guess, really, when you look at it, there's really a small group of us that are really into it. We really want to know more. We've seen stuff. We want to know more. I think that the reason that anybody ever wants to know more is because they've seen something along the way or something has happened, right? So we're into it. The others are not. And I find it interesting that I can go to locations and I see these things that the majority of the people never, ever, ever see. And it's like, why have you had experiences and me have experiences and other people have experiences? Why us and not some of these other people? What do you think that answer is?
6: Well, I was asked the exact same question by an abductee who was also the parent of several of my students, four of them to be exact. And she came to me because she knew of my writing, and she said, I am an abductee. In fact, there's a book about my case, and it was very well documented. And it happened in Vermont. And the question she had, why me? She was abducted. She was put back. And I said, I don't know why you, but I will say this. Your kids were the smartest, most polite, best looking. If I was going to go for genetic material, I would certainly go for the best. And your kids suggest to me that you might have the kind of genetic material that they want for experiments or, you know, procreation, however it's being done. But it was funny that she was wanting to know the same thing. Why are they picking on me? One of the things I said, you know, that if you've been abducted once, they come back. And she said, oh, I know. Every once in a while, I wake up in the morning and I either felt like I've slept a million years or I haven't slept at all, but I have two little parallel marks somewhere on my body that weren't there when I went to sleep, and it's freaking me out. And I said, no, that's what's going on. They're probably back for more. So, you know, some of it is seemingly scientific. There is harvesting that's probably going on, and so if that is seen as nefarious, then you know there is a sort of a side to this all that is a little bit freaky or unsavory at the very least.
1: You said, what did you just say? Oh, I just lost the word. You said freaky, and I forgot the other word. I was just going to ask you a question. There was something else. There was something else. Hold on.
6: They're harvesting genetic material.
1: Yeah, harvesting. What was the harvesting? Yeah, what are you talking about with that?
6: Well, you know, gene splicing, manipulating, or doing experimentation. Hard to know, but it does seem like a big part of the abductee thing, as it pertains to you know, the UFO UAP business, is it seems like the experiments that are being described by people who are abductees, for instance, this one person whose name in the book was Janet Cornell, but that's not her real name, but that's the name of the book was Encounter at Buffledge by Walter Webb. And some say it's the best researched UFO case there is. And if you can find that book, it's usually out of print, but you can sometimes find it at bookstores. And it's an amazing story. But she is one of two abductees who is probably being tapped for genetic material, based on what she describes as the genetic experiments. You know, they're very abdominal, and you know, from everything they describe, they're taking sperm from males and you know, ova from females.
1: All righty, we are talking with Tom Powell, and Tom, I'm one of those abductees, so I know exactly what you're talking about. And I also agree that that's why things happen with us, for sure. So Tom Powell, you can check out his books on Amazon, Planet Strange, The Locals, and Edges of Science, and you can learn more about him. And we've got more to go. I'm sorry I haven't grabbed the calls yet, but I get so involved in all these different things that he's talking about, and we've got more. I got more questions, so let's see what happens. Stay with us. Willis Weekend continues. Connie Willis here on Coast to Coast AM.

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2: A bit of rain this evening, otherwise partly cloudy. Low tonight at 65. Clouds and sun, afternoon, evening thunderstorm for tomorrow. Could be heavy. High 78. Sunny to partly cloudy. A little bit cooler on Monday. High Monday at 65. I'm Steve Williams on Rochester's News Weather and Traffic Station. 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
3: News. I'm Chris DeMeo. President Trump continues his weekend trip to Ireland Sunday. It involves a little R&R.
4: Day two of the weekend trip involves the sport of golf. The president waking up at his Dunburg resort where the Irish Open golf tournament is currently being played. There are rumors the president himself will present the winner's trophy.
3: Fox's Jonathan Savage. The top two seeds battling out in the women's U.S. Open final on Saturday.
5: World number one Aryna Sabalenka was looking to become the third woman ever to win three straight U.S. Open titles. It was not to be. Elena Rybakina dethroned Sabalenka 6-4, 5-7, 6-2 for her third career Grand Slam title.
3: Fox's Tim McMaster. A plane carrying Wisconsin Congressman Tom Tiffany making an emergency landing in Lake Wausau after losing power Saturday night. Tiffany and the pilot with minor injuries. 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
6: The Bloomberg Money Minute. 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
6: Napster. The streaming platform that shook up the record industry a generation ago is looking to shake things up again.
8: We're going from streaming music to streaming intelligence.
6: That's Napster CEO John Acunto. The platform is selling conversational AI agents on Microsoft's Azure cloud for a penny a minute, compared to the 25 cents to a dollar many others charge.
8: We feel Napster did its part and its job in history of disrupting music, and we're going to do our part in disrupting AI. And this is really just the first step.
6: Acunto says Napster's agents sit on top of existing large language models to keep costs down, while Azure provides the underlying infrastructure. And while Napster's original music business shut down earlier this year, Acunto says musicians could still use its AI tools.
8: It's a very delicate thing right now, obviously, in the creative space, AI. So we're going to kind of see how that settles out.
6: Nathan Hager, Bloomberg Radio.
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10: Yes, Marco?
9: What do you get the woman who said, I do?
10: Depends. How many years has she put up with you?
9: Hey!
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1: In memory of Frank Beard of ZZ Top, Tush, on Coast to Coast AM. It's from Fandango. That's 1975. It reached number 20 on the Billboard Hot 100. I think I'm surprised it didn't go a little further than that. I do a little bit more research into this one, but it practically wrote itself. It was during the sound check that Billy had started the riff. Dusty began singing and Frank joined in. Then Dusty said they finished it in about 10 minutes and changed only like three or four words before recording it. Love when that stuff happens. You know, magic can just happen like that. Speaking of magic, the new TV show Strange Universe with George Norrie debuts. Yep. You can see the, you can check out, the new set. And, there's a piece on our website that you can go to and you can see it's Dan and Brinkley and they're talking. And I just love this set. I'm just sitting here looking at it right now. I'm just like, man, that's a cool set. Who came up with those ideas? That's good. It looks really, really good. All the colors, everything. So, all right. Thumbs up, Mr. George Norrie. It looks really, really good. So this is all on Spark TV and you can go check it out for yourself too, because it has debuted and, I start enjoying his new show, Strange Universe with George Norrie. Learn more at coasttocoastam.com.
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1: It's Coast to Coast AM. Connie Willis on a Willis weekend, talking with Tom Powell. His books, Planet Strange, The Locals, Edges of Science. Go to Amazon and you will find them. You can find him also on Facebook, but Tom pretty much stays in the background. He does not care. He is retired. He is just learning himself, doing his own thing, being cool about it and enjoying life. Now at one point, Tom, you had, I think you had described, let me see if I can remember, like being surrounded by two upright creatures on your property and feeling some hairy fingertips or something. Tell me about that.
8: Well, I was, it started with going up to the Mount Hood National Forest and leaving some gifts. We picked some apples, baked some pies, took one up there, gave one to my family and gave one to their family. And then

0: that same evening that I put the pie up there where we felt the Sasquatch were hanging out, I was sort of surrounded on the trail that I was walking in the back of my property at about 1:32 in the morning when we got back from delivering the pie. I took a walk, and all of a sudden there was this crashing down a really steep hill, and then I felt that it was standing on the trail right in front of me. And then I waited for the longest time, like 20, 30 minutes, and nothing moved. I finally decided there was nothing there. Maybe I imagined the whole thing. So then I started walking again, and then the footsteps followed me. All of a sudden, I started to get spooked. So I stood up on this bench, and I could hear the thing walking right toward me. And then it stopped just close enough that I felt like I could almost reach out and touch it. And at that very moment, I felt something flick the back of my ear. That caused me to jump out of my socks. I ran all the way to the cabin, and as soon as I got to the cabin, I kind of stopped shaking, and then I heard this huge cackle come from the forest, and it sounded like they were laughing. When I told this to my friend Henry Franzoni, he said, "Well, you know, there's an old saying in the Clackamas tribe of the Chinook Indians that in order to be a fully accomplished adult, you have to prove it by touching a human being without being seen."
1: Oh, that's so hilarious.
0: I hope I contributed to someone's maturing, because it sure scared the crap out of me. And even my wife said, "What the hell was that noise?" What noise? Well, all that screaming and laughing that it echoed around, and
1: it sounded like a girl screaming. Was that you?
0: it really sounded like laughter. That they were laughing at just how badly they surprised me, and man, full retreat.
1: That's funny, because I think it comes out to they have so much personality and they have all the same emotions that we do. It's just, a thousandfold, it seems. So I can absolutely believe that. And the cackling and all that too. I love that.
0: I felt like funny. Something was saying, "Watch this, son. I'll show you how it's done." And
1: there's like a fraternity, isn't it? You got to go do this.
0: Yeah, it was. I was the victim of an initiation.
1: That is great. You know what? I mean, I've done a lot since I've last seen you, and I look forward to talking to you around a campfire or something like that about some of these things. But I still am, even though I'm there and then they'll say things to me or they'll do things that I might ask in my head, and they'll totally respect me. I still am like, okay, I want to see you in the day. I don't really want you coming by and grabbing my face at night or anything, flicking my ear in the middle. I'm still that intimidation, that spooked is a really good word. But some people are like, "Oh no, you got to stop that. You got to get over that." And it's like, you know what? I'm not there yet. And I think it's okay not to think that they're going to come up and give me a French kiss. I mean, some people are just all about, no, they are going to hug you. And, it's like, well, I want them to do it in the day. You know what I mean? You still feel that way too.
0: It's easy to rehearse what you think you're going to do when you get the opportunity, but it never goes that way. they have the ability to get under your skin, so that, the best laid plans of mice and men always go asunder.
1: There you go. I mean, I still respect them, and they have respected me, and nothing has ever gone wrong in any way. It's just still like, okay, and I still know that they are not us. We might be them, but they're not us.
0: Mm-hmm, mm-hmm.
1: That's some of the stuff I think about that kind of thing. So, all right. So a while back, maybe before you wrote your first book, you thought one way. How do you think about all this stuff now, different from before, all the different changes that, what do you think of today's Bigfoot? And well, any of the other things? Because you thought, you had said Sasquatch is like one spoke in a larger wheel. Mm-hmm. What are the other spokes, and what do you believe is at the center?
0: Well, the first thing is that they are definitely, even though I hate the word, they are interdimensional. That is that they definitely can cross realms. Even some Google AI analysis of sightings came up with that same conclusion, which even though I'm not crazy about AI all the time, I was gratified that the analysis of 10,000 Sasquatch sightings going back to 1958 do show some very surprising things that we've sort of long felt were true, and so it's gratifying that there's some corroboration on that. The Sasquatch activity is clustered around certain kinds of rock type, suggesting that there is, you know, limestone and granite specifically, and so that suggests that there, you know, again, there's sort of these are rock types that allow for caves, limestone especially. The interesting thing, even the Google AI analysis came up with the fact that they are partially interdimensional. That is, they exist outside the normal physical reality that we
1: experience. Wow, where are they finding that info? Wow.
0: Isn't that amazing?
1: Yeah.
0: There is a very interesting YouTube summary of what this Google AI analysis was, and it's called The Impossible Pattern. So if you look that up on Google, they go into it in very good detail. But what they basically say is that a lot of sightings are clustered around these areas where people go missing. So like it or not, it does seem like there's some connection between the missing people that Pilates and these guys look into, and it does corroborate with Bigfoot activity.
1: Let's go to the phones. Oh, go
0: yeah,
1: ahead.
0: Sure.
1: Go ahead. Go ahead. I heard you take a breath, and I jumped in on it. So sorry, right. I didn't know you were ready to do some more. Let's go to the phones. First-time caller. I'm not sure how to say that. You're out of California. Is it Daedalus? Daedalus?
2: Daedalus. It's Daedalus.
1: Daedalus.
2: It's Greek mythology.
0: We know, yes.
1: I love Ulysses. It. I love it. Well, welcome to Coast AM.
2: Thank you, and thank you for taking the call. I 2 weeks ago today, I met a woman. Well, I met her before, but who lives about half hour south of me. I'm in Pollock Pines, California, and she was telling me in this place she's lived for 20 some years, she's come across Bigfoot a number of times. Sometimes she'll just sense it, and a couple of times she and her family that she raised there would see them. And at one point, one of them telepathically told her to call either her or the group, Sade, S-A-D-E, she said is how it's mm-hmm. spelled.
1: Yeah.
2: Now, I don't know if that's a person.
0: That's a singer.
2: Or
1: that's a singer, yeah, Sade, man. Yeah, exactly. Yeah, I said it wrong on live on radio. I called him Sade. I'm like, oh, I never lived that one down. So, yeah, Sade.
2: Yeah. Yeah. Well, I thought she was saying Sami, but she spelled it out. It was S-A-D-E. And they've always been very friendly. She says occasionally she'll put food out by the local creek for them, and it'll be gone the next day. I mean, who knows if that was them or not, but she thought it was. She'll have knocking on the side of her cabin every now and again on the porch when no one's around. She basically lives alone now. And she's very comfortable with them. I told her about episode a few weeks ago on Bigfoot where they told the story of a grandmother that heard what she thought was a bear on the front porch, went out, it was a Bigfoot, and she shot it, and it vanished. And when I told her that, she was like, no way, that's a horrible thing to do.
1: Yes.
2: So she's very comfortable with them.
1: Yeah. Yeah, no shooting. Don't shoot. What? Don't even attempt. Why would you do that, you know?
2: That was a story she heard on this show a few weeks ago. I heard it on the show, and I told her about it, and she was horrified.
1: Right. Me too. That does
0: happen. There are quite a few of these stories, and they come from some unlikely places. Northern Georgia apparently has enough remote country that, the creatures can operate without too much human encroachment. But Northern California is a great one. Is the closer you get to Mount Rainier, the more this stuff goes on. And then there's big parts of the Rocky Mountains in Colorado.
1: That's right.
0: And also, Northern New Mexico.
1: Yeah.
0: But anyway, there's people who live in these areas, and then they have the contacts.
1: Yeah. Yeah. It's good stuff. And then they were on your property.
0: Mm-hmm.
1: They're on your property.
0: Well, and then the next door neighbors have had a few encounters. They've lost all the apples on their apple tree more than once. They had a couple of sort of fleeting sightings, but something crashing around and nothing that they can back up with photographs. But it's after a while you learn not to demand evidence because it's sort of a misguided they're always going to leave some doubt, but it does seem that they repeatedly visit certain people who are non-threatening and maybe even do them a few favors, leave out some food, who knows.
1: There you go. Especially pie. What kind of pie were you giving them?
0: Apple pie, we were told.
1: Oh, it was apple
0: I was told
1: pie.
0: By one of Mel Skahan's friends. They won't eat apples, but they'll eat an apple pie. They won't eat a raw chicken, but they'll eat a cooked chicken with a little paprika on it.
1: Oh, so, just a little chicken dumplings or something for them, too.
0: Yeah,
1: you know?
0: I know. Come on. They have taste.
1: put a little melted cheese on top of the apple pie. That's what my dad would say.
0: No dog food. That's just an insult.
1: Yeah, I know, right? I know. People do that and you're like, come on. They're like, something's coming.
0: I knew one guy who said, we sit out at camp and we leave our empty beers, and then in the morning I come and all the empty, the half finished beers are all drained.
1: Well, did you see Ted over there? I don't know. I think it might have been Ted, but he might blame it on the Bigfoot.
0: That was maybe a guy in southern Mississippi.
1: Let's see. Do we have enough time for another phone call? I know we got lots of people on the line here. What do you think? Ooh, I don't know. Let's go east of the Rockies. We'll talk to Sherry. Sherry, if you can ask your question really quick out of San Antonio, then we can get you on there. Mm-hmm. How are you? Welcome to Coast.
3: I'm in Fredericksburg, Texas. Thank you, Connie. Listen, there's a lot I don't know about them. I don't understand how much. The only film I've ever seen on a Bigfoot is that classic one when he's walks out into this open area and he kind of turns mm-hmm. and looks around mm-hmm. and then and walks on. I guess I saw it on TV once or something, but how much film exists on them? I mean, why are they hard to film?
0: Because they don't want to be filmed.
1: They don't
0: want it. And they're smart enough to know how to avoid it. Now, it's possible to make a mistake. It's possible to catch them at an unguarded moment. And actually, a lot of footage does exist more all the time. This year has been a really good year in two places, Ohio, specifically Southern Ohio, and parts of Washington. A lot of stuff has come out of there, including some photographic stuff. And you know, time has to bear it out, whether it holds water and all. But there are some very compelling images that have come out of Washington this summer.
1: Some good stuff along the way. You just keep searching on the internet.
0: It's almost like they're letting their guard down a little bit, that they know that we know, and maybe they're lightening up a little bit and going, hey, you know, we know and they know, so who are we kidding with all this hiding? I would be gratified if that were the case. I want it to be true, but of course, you know, scientifically, you're not allowed to have your desires be part of the evidence.
1: Tom, you're just as hard to find as they are. You show up every now and then just like they do. So I hope to see more of you and hang out with you. And hey, thanks for being here. Really appreciate it.
0: I'm happy to help.
1: All righty, Tom Powell, you can get his books on Amazon and go check them out. You'll really enjoy them. He writes like he talks, and I love that. Planet Strange, The Locals, and The Edges of Science, Tom Powell, and that's T-H-O-M-P-O-W-E-L-L. Find him on Facebook as well. More to come. Connie Willis here on a Willis Weekend. We're going to talk reptilians and military abductions, all that kind of stuff next here with James Bartley on Coast to Coast AM.

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8: A visit to the Emerald Isle. I'm Chris DeMayo, Fox News. Ireland hosting President Trump this weekend.
9: President Trump is here in Dublin, Ireland this weekend, already meeting with the country's leaders, conversations and topics ranging on a variety of issues from trade tensions to the conflict with Iran, Gaza, as well as Ireland's neutrality in a lot of these conflicts. So the president in the morning at the ambassador's residence met with business leaders and spoke to the press, calling this relationship fantastic.
10: I'm pleased to say that Ireland is now the sixth largest source of foreign direct investment in the United States, with nearly $392 billion invested in 2025.
9: Trump met with Ireland's president, Catherine Colonna, and the Taoiseach of the Prime Minister, Micheál Martin. The president wading into one of Ireland's most politically sensitive questions, telling the press he would love to see Irish reunification.
8: Fox's Alex Hogan in Dublin, the president also attending a golf tournament at his resort. Saudi Arabia has shut down a key oil pipeline and has placed the blame on a drone attacking from Iraq.
11: Concerns growing tonight over potential disruptions to the global oil supply after Saudi Arabia shut down a key oil pipeline following a drone attack launched from Iraq. The nearly 750-mile east-west pipeline was helping the Saudis bypass the heretofore blocked Strait of Hormuz. Saudi Arabia says it won't retaliate, at least for now, following a request from Iraq's prime minister. President Trump, meantime, claims Iran was probably behind it. This comes as Houthi militants make advances in Yemen, where they apparently captured an island in the middle of the vital Bab el-Mandeb Strait.
8: That's Fox's Kevin Cork in Washington. Indonesian rescuers launched a search operation on Sunday after authorities lost contact with a passenger ship carrying more than 240 people in the Java Sea. 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
5: Strikes continue in the war between Russia and Ukraine.
6: 8 people were killed. Dozens of others were injured across cities in Ukraine after those Russian strikes. Meanwhile, over in Russia, Ukrainian forces targeted 2 chemical industrial facilities. President Zelensky was in Canada meeting with Ukrainian military pilots. He also met with Prime Minister Mark Carney, pressing allies, of course, for more support. Carney said 1/3 of all the drones they manufacture will go to support Ukraine's defense. Meanwhile, Russian President Vladimir Putin, he's in India alongside other leaders from 11 BRICS nations. That includes China, Brazil, South Africa, just to name a few. Putin said that if European governments send troops to Ukraine, it will mean, quote, a war with Russia.
5: Fox's Stephanie Bennett. Rescuers recover more bodies from a passenger ferry gutted by a fire in the Philippines. 76 are now confirmed dead. The cause of the fire not determined. Police investigating the death of a black woman in Mississippi who was found hanging from a tree last month. They say more arrests are expected. Police in Jackson say Jock Ratliff, who's also black, is in custody. When it comes to sleep, new research suggests getting too much could be linked to some of the same aging concerns as getting too little.
7: Researchers studying sleep and biological aging found people who reported sleeping less than 6 hours or more than 8 hours a day tended to show signs of faster aging across several parts of the body. The lowest biological aging levels generally found among people getting roughly 6.5 to 8 hours of sleep, although the sweet spot varied by organ and sex. Researchers stress the findings don't prove too much or too little sleep caused faster aging. In fact, unusually long sleep could sometimes be a sign of underlying health problems. The findings published in the journal Nature. Therese Crowley, Fox News.
5: I'm Chris DeMeo. This is Fox News.
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10: A bit of rain this evening, otherwise partly cloudy. Look tonight at 65. Clouds and sun, afternoon, evening thunderstorm for tomorrow. Could be heavy. High 78. Sunny to partly cloudy. A little bit cooler on Monday. High Monday at 65. I'm Steve Williams on Rochester's News Weather and Traffic Station. 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
1: We're keeping Frank Beard alive today and remembering him from ZZ Top. That's Tube Snake Boogie on Coast to Coast AM. Connie Willis here with you. That's a 1981 hit. I thank you. Oh, sorry about that. Well, where am I? I thank you from ZZ Top. What? I'm ready for the next one that we've got coming up at one point here. Anyway, it is, I don't know. Wait a minute. Maybe we won't play that one. I don't know. I don't know what's going on here, but I think we've got, let's see, we've got Dolly, we got ZZ Top, and we've got, yeah, that's what we've got tonight. You know what? It's the Reptilians, and we'll learn more about that. But it wasn't originally ZZ Top at all. Sam and Dave actually recorded I Thank You back in 68. ZZ, they took that from Memphis, Soul Record, and rebuilt it as a Texas blues rock. And Frank Beard driving the transformation from behind his drum set. So we're remembering him along with Dolly this weekend. Sorry about that. This is a Willis weekend continuing here. And I wanted to remind you that our website, when a lot of you guys are saying, hey, where can I get more information on just anything paranormal? What can I get? Anything at all? Well, don't forget our website. We have unbelievable new articles all the time, every day. I don't know how it happens. I don't know how someone can do that, but Tim Banal and the rest of the gang on the website as well, man, they just keep putting information out. And also you get your famous Art Bell vault that you like. You'll learn about where George Norrie's going to be. You'll learn about the last shows that we did, the ones that we got coming up. So if you're looking for that info and you're going, Connie, where do I get it? Well, go to coasttocoastam.com.
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1: It's Coast to Coast AM. Connie Willis here on a Willis weekend. You can sign up for my newsletter called Where's Willis? And learn about my live shows, my live investigations, Connie Willis Live, along with Jim Peniston joining me as experiencers, and where you're a part of all the shows, too, at ConnieWillis.com. Get on that newsletter. As soon as you go there, it'll pop up for you to sign up for it. It's free. It's free. That always helps. That always helps. So tonight here on Coast to Coast AM, the darkness moves out of the forest and into the most private place we possess, the human mind, and sometimes right in our own bedrooms. So my guest, James Bartley, he's been on here many times on Coast to Coast AM. He has spent more than three decades. He's getting old on us, investigating reports of alien abduction, also reptilian encounters, my lab, that's the military abductions. And he's basically an independent historian who his work draws upon the military history, the intelligence, the counterintelligence and special operations. And he keeps it in layman's terms for us too, by the way. So it's not just merely academic for James either. He reports his own experiences, and they began in childhood, like most of these things do when it happens for to you for life. And a nice life-changing encounter in 1990 we'll ask him about. But James says the reptilians, their presence may come from beneath the earth, dun, dun, dun, beyond the earth, and dimensions surrounding our own, too. He does believe some experiencers are targeted through erased memories, engineered dreams, hybrid programs, covert military operations. And I'm not just approaching this as an interviewer. I've seen a reptilian by myself. And that was pretty crazy, but you don't know what it is. You know, you see these things and you think everybody else does too, until you learn later in life that no, not everybody sees this stuff, and don't talk to everybody about this. But we're going to go beyond the question of whether they are here. But what do they want? You know, are they here or not? No. What do they want? Who may be helping them? How deeply can they enter our thoughts, our dreams, our relationships, and they do that. You got to watch it, you know, you got to watch it. And perhaps our own identities, even, they get behind us. So, James, anyway, let's bring you on. Welcome back again to Coast AM.
5: Thank you, Connie. I'm pleased to be here. Thank you for bringing me back.
1: Yeah, it's always good to hear from you. You got some good stuff going on. I know I've called you along the way as well, not just for my other show with Blue Rock Talk, but and I'm going to have you on Connie Willis Live as experiencers along with Jim Peniston. But you got the goods on this stuff too. Would you also put yourself into the super soldiers category?
5: I don't refer to myself as a super soldier. I've had military abduction experiences. Some of them were definitely on world. Some of them were astral operations. Some of them I feel were off world. Some of them I feel were on huge spaceships or space stations, either in this solar system or elsewhere. But no, I don't particularly like the term super soldier, because it puts a fine gloss on what is essentially mind control, exploitation, and manipulation. And there's nothing to recommend this by. This is exploitation, military abductions, exploitation by aliens and military intelligence aerospace personnel. And there's nothing about it that I would recommend to anyone else.
1: So are you saying there are actual super soldiers, or no, or that's just the way they presented it and it's not the right thing?
5: Well, anyone can choose to present themselves any way they would like. It just, I don't choose to refer to myself in that fashion. But if the question is, are there people because of a specific genetic profile, alien DNA, if you will, for lack of a better term, and latent metaphysical powers within their DNA, which allows them to interface with alien technology, allows them to be astrally taken and utilized in a virtual reality environment, allows their consciousness to be taken out of their physical bodies, placed into clones for operations. Yes, that absolutely happens. It happens on world. It happens off world. It happens in other dimensions. It happens in alternate realities. The deep black military aerospace community, elements therein, have long since had the means to not just go off world, not just go to other star systems in our plane of reality, but also go to other dimensions and alternate realities. I'm absolutely convinced that's the case.
1: And how do you know all this stuff? Tell us about that.
5: Well, I've had my own personal experiences where I've been – one of my experiences, I'm not going to go into details, but I was
1: – Come on, take it deep. Take us where you've never gone before.
5: Well, other people, if they've plugged into my show, they know who I'm talking about. But I once found myself on what I perceived to be a very large vessel. And on this vessel, it was run by naval personnel, because deep black elements of naval intelligence have been long involved with non-human intelligences and with the back engineering of alien technology to enable them to go off-world and conduct off-world exploration, off-world operations. Bob Lazar is just one example of that, but there are many. And I found myself in what I perceived to be a very large vessel, man-made. I saw naval personnel on board, and there was a well-known Hollywood figure on board dressed in a naval uniform who, for whatever reason, had a burr under his saddle about me and kept chasing me through this large vessel. And I was terrified, and I spent a considerable amount of time trying to elude and evade this individual. Finally, I met this sympathetic senior NCO. I can't remember if he was a chief, senior chief, or a master chief, but he took pity on me. He was sitting at his desk in this large open area, and I just begged him to hide me. And if you remember, back when the U.S. Navy, the surface vessels, became integrated, men and women, one of the first vessels they ever trialed this on, it developed the nickname the Love Boat, because there were so many illicit relationships, let's say, that were going on board the ships. Well, what happened was, on board these surface-level naval warships, they created these special, these pre-existing compartments that not many people knew of, and they would put mattresses and cushions and blankets in there and what have you. It was a love nest, basically, right? So on board a lot of these naval vessels, there are these love nests where people can go and do their thing, right? Well, in this scenario where I was being chased by this well-known Hollywood A-lister who doesn't seem to have aged a day, right? I got hidden by this sympathetic senior master chief. I can't remember exactly what his insignia was. He placed me in this small compartment, and there were like pillows and blankets and a mattress. And then I go, this is a love nest, you know, but whatever works. I was hiding out in there, and I stayed in there for a while until finally they let me out. And that Hollywood A-lister, who was dressed in a naval uniform, which if you watch some of this guy's movies, that's exactly what he was dressed up in. Tip there, but I'm not going to go any further. But they finally let me out, and he was gone. But I was terrified. And this guy was absolutely determined to go after me. And I had to do everything I could to elude this guy. And it wasn't a dream, because dreams are over, and they don't have this sense of a linear time passing, you know, like, when is this going to end? Why can't I wake up from this? There was no question that it was not a dream. I was really at this place. And that was just one example when I found myself on a vessel which I perceived to be an off-world. And there were other occasions when I found myself with mostly naval personnel. Some of the experiences were quite mundane. I would be in an office setting. But what's interesting was I sensed that I was not in this world in some of those experiences, either off-world somewhere in some installation on another planet, another world, or even in an alternate reality or another dimension entirely. But within the context of that, in this naval installation, it was quite mundane. I mean, I'm sitting in an office. People are drinking coffee. There's file cabinets. There's desk. People are dressed in the green BDUs that you very commonly see in certain naval environments, like the CBs and the Navy SEALs. They wear a lot of the green BDUs. And there were times when I went through a lot of training by people I perceived or intuited were Navy SEALs, and they were dressed in the if you're familiar with the old school gray sweatshirts, long sleeve or short sleeve, and the green BDUs, and they were putting me and others, sometimes even children, through our paces and a lot of physical exercise. So I went through a lot of that and other experiences. I found myself in what seemed to be, at least on the outside, what looked like a large estate or a mansion, atop a mountain. And atop this mountain, the summit, there was a clearing. There was a large estate or a mansion there. And inside, there were naval personnel as well as civilian psychological personnel there for mind control purposes. So, and I'm hoping that what I'm saying now resonates with others, if they have similar memories, similar experiences, to not be dismissive of them. Because I'm not describing, you know, like far out X-Men, Spider-Man type stuff, although I've had experiences similar to that. But a lot of the experiences I had, I found myself in a military installation. I found myself in conferences where, what's interesting is, there would be high-level, high-ranking naval personnel who would be talking to me. But it was as if I had earmuffs on and earplugs on, and I couldn't hear a word that was being said to me. And it was clear that these naval personnel would say something to me, pause, and they would be listening to my response, but I could not hear a thing. So I was discussing this with others, and the consensus we came up with was they managed to pull some kind of altar out of me that they were having this discourse with, while the me that you're talking to now was in the back seat, as it were, with earplugs on and mufflers on, and I couldn't hear a thing. It was quite frustrating, you can imagine. And then someone at another part of the table, and these were naval officers wearing khaki uniforms, right? And another individual, another officer, another part of the table would start talking to me. I would turn, and this was all done involuntarily. I wasn't doing this consciously. I would turn, and then it was clear that there was a dialogue going on between that officer and whatever altar they pulled out of me, right, that they were having this dialogue with. So there have been times that's happened, and that really adds to the frustration, because, you know, what were they saying? What was my altar saying to them? What kind of information were they trying to get out of me, et cetera? So that's quite frustrating. If people can go back to the early books written by Katarina Wilson, she was one of the first military abductees. And my definition of a MILAB, a military abductee, is someone who has had legitimate alien abduction experiences, as I have had, but they've also had this deep black military element, these deep black military operations that intrude upon our personal lives, that have something to do with these aliens. Because in some of these facilities, whether they're on-world, off-world, underground, whatever the case may be, sometimes you will see humans and non-human military personnel, human military personnel and non-human life forms interacting in the same location, working together, essentially. And I've seen that. So, you know, there's a lot more to this. It's not just, you know, high action, high drama, but that happens too. Because a lot of us that have had these MILAB experiences, we found ourselves in various conflict zones, utilized either astrally or in our physical bodies, in places like the Balkans during the Balkanization of Yugoslavia, for example, in Iraq and other places. Many of us have found ourselves in those places, or what seemed to be those places, in an altered state.
1: So I'm just going to go back to I want to go back to that A-lister. You don't want to say the A-lister, Hollywood A-lister's name, obviously, right?
5: No, I don't.
1: Okay, so we don't know the name, but let me ask you this. Do you think that maybe there's a reason why it was that person that you saw, that was chasing after you, that you couldn't get away from? Do you think that was even projected in your mind, that that's who it was, possibly?
5: People have to understand, when we find ourselves in these scenarios, We don't have the time to say, well, is this a simulation? Is this a virtual reality? Is
1: this a dream? I'm thinking now, but this is now looking back with all the stuff you've learned. Do you think that could have been impossible?
5: It could have been an entirely different individual with that image superimposed upon him. It could have been a clone of him. It could have been him. And if the intention was just to scare the hell out of me, well,
1: it worked.
5: That succeeded because I was in this primal state of fear.
1: Yeah. And that's why I'm asking, because did you not like this person? Like, in general, do you not like whoever that guy is?
5: Well, one of his movies in the past touched on certain themes of the supernatural, of let's say immortality. I won't go into details, but when I saw him in this scenario, I didn't perceive him as one of the characters he played, where he was a military.
6: So not only is it still going, but I can't turn it off.
5: Or a naval person, but I perceived him.
6: I'm not although even he was wearing a naval person. This.
5: He was.
1: Is there somebody else with you there talking?
5: No. I'm seeing Tom's wife and Cecilia's iPhone active. Wow. So,
1: okay, I'm hearing that. Hey, we got to take a break. We'll let you figure that out. We'll be back. James Bartley with us, Reptilians My Labs, Coast to Coast AM.

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3: A bit of rain this evening, otherwise partly cloudy. Look tonight at 65. Clouds and sun, afternoon, evening, thunderstorm for tomorrow. Could be heavy, high 78. Sunny to partly cloudy, a little bit cooler on Monday. High Monday at 65. I'm Steve Williams on Rochester's News Weather and Traffic Station. 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
4: News. I'm Deborah Valentine. President Trump's expected to wrap up his two-day visit to Ireland today. More from Fox's Jonathan Savage in our London bureau.
5: The president waking up at his Dunburg resort, where the Irish Open golf tournament is currently being played. There are rumors the president himself will present the winner's trophy.
4: On Saturday, President Trump met with Ireland head of government Michael Martin and President Catherine Connolly. Wisconsin Republican gubernatorial candidate Tom Tiffany posting to X that the small plane he was a passenger on made an emergency water landing in Lake Washoe Saturday night. The congressman said he and the pilot suffered minor injuries after the four-seat Bonanza lost power. Indonesian rescuers searching for a passenger ship carrying more than 240 people in the Java Sea. 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
6: The streaming platform that shook up the record industry a generation ago is looking to shake things up again.
8: We're going from streaming music to streaming intelligence.
6: That's Napster CEO John Acunto. The platform is selling conversational AI agents on Microsoft's Azure cloud for a penny a minute, compared to the 25 cents to a dollar many others charge.
8: We feel Napster did its part and its job in history of disrupting music, and we're going to do our part in disrupting AI. And this is really just the first step.
6: Acunto says Napster's agents sit on top of existing large language models to keep costs down, while Azure provides the underlying infrastructure. And while Napster's original music business shut down earlier this year, Acunto says musicians could still use its AI tools.
8: It's a very delicate thing right now, obviously, in the creative space, AI. So we're going to kind of see how that settles out.
6: Nathan Hager, Bloomberg Radio.
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1: There's Dolly on Coast to Coast AM. That's Light of a Clear Blue Morning. That's from 1977. And she wrote this after

0: Frank Beard of ZZ Top as well. So I'd love for you to join my YouTube channel. I have resurrected it once again. It's Connie Willis Live, and I'm very excited about it because I have alongside with me James Penniston. You know him from the UFO Rendlesham incident in the Rendlesham UFO incident where he manhandled a UFO himself. He touched it. He held on to it. He got the binary code known as the Penniston code. And we have Jerry Avalos is with us right now, and he is using, we're all experiencers, right? So he's using his abilities to learn more about the purpose of it and all that kind of thing. So we're going to be having our part three coming up Tuesday night. It's all live, so you can participate as well. Ask the questions that you want to ask. Get in there deep to know. It's very casual conversations, and we're just all talking. We're just like, hey, it's all from the perspective of experiencers. And of course, James Bartley, who's with us tonight, hopefully he'll be there joining the show along the way. It's up to him. I hope he does, listen to him tonight, right? So that's Connie Willis Live. It's a YouTube channel, and I hope that you guys will sign up for that and get prepared for part three, okay? Go ahead and look for part one and part two and watch and listen, and so you'll be prepared for that. But I'd really like for you to be a part of that. It's all live, and it is really participatory. I love shows to be that way. If you'd like to know more about it, always go to my website and sign up for my newsletter. It's at ConnieWillis.com.
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0: It's a Willis Weekend on Coast to Coast AM. Connie Willis here talking with James Bartley, and we are talking about reptilians, my labs. You can find him at thecosmicswitchboard.com. thecosmicswitchboard.com. You can also find him there on YouTube and Facebook, and just go locate him and sign up, follow him, all that kind of stuff, and learn a whole lot more, because he is very patient in telling you things, and he keeps it in layman's terms when it gets too much, and just ask him and he'll say, "No, this is what that means," or this or that. And James, I appreciate that, because especially if you have no clue what it's like to ever be taken in the first place, to try to even describe those things. That's where I was going back to the A-list Hollywood.

0: Hollywood guy, only because I know that they like to use fear, and they know what your fears are or what bugs you or what you love, and they will use that. So that's why I was just wondering if you think they might have been projecting that person's face.
1: Quite possible. There's no way I could determine one way or the other if it was the real McCoy or it was
0: an
1: image, but it worked because I wasn't going to try to negotiate with the individual. I was too busy waiting for my life.
0: And you were in the love nest. Did you wash yourself off after you got out of there?
1: You know what? Now that you mention that, it kind of makes me feel a little icky, but at the time,
0: me too.
1: I was just glad to be able to hide out for a while. So, I loved your bumper music, by the way. You played Moonlight Drive with the Doors there a moment. And I love the ZZ Top. I've seen them in concert. That's great.
0: Oh, good stuff. Good stuff. Miss, Frank Beard passing and Dolly passing. It's just a lot going on, I tell you. But good music for sure. So thanks. I appreciate that. Well, okay. So our reptilian, I know we want to talk reptilian and military abductions. Are they together or two separate things?
1: They are at times together. One of the underground facilities my team and I back in the day were investigating was situated in the Apple Valley near Victorville in the high desert of Southern California. Victorville used to have George Air Force Base, and then it became a federal. No, it became some kind of other airfield that was used for, commercial, but also probably, in my view, probably some other purposes. But it's not too far from George Air Force Base. And this was an underground base, and it was run by the Navy, elements of naval intelligence. They essentially shared the facility with reptilians. And some of the reptilians would come out of that facility and have sexual relations, let's say, with a good friend of mine who lived in Apple Valley. And to give you an idea of the collusion at work, the reptilian or one of the reptilians had come into her house from that facility, or I'm sure that the reptilian base lair extends beyond that facility. There just happens to be some there. And the reptilian had sexual intercourse with my friend. And for those who know, sometimes what happens when a reptilian being has sexual relations with a woman, it can amp up the woman's chi. And for a period of time, hours, days, it can really enhance her psychic abilities. And in this instance, no sooner had the reptilian left after having sexual intercourse with her, no sooner had the reptilian left than my friend Lorena was essentially teleported into the underground facility and was immediately tasked with remote viewing certain individuals, certain places in the Middle East and in the Near East. So that to me is just one example of them working in collusion, because either the military controllers, the naval intelligence in this instance, notice, oh, okay, that reptilian is over there doing its thing with Lorena again, and now that she's going to be in this enhanced psychic state, we might as well bring her in and task her with remote viewing. Or it could have been done in collusion, like the Navy had said to the reptilian, or vice versa, I'm going to go do this thing with this woman, and then you can bring her in and do whatever you want with her, as far as the Navy is concerned. But that's just one example. And, my friend,
0: you know what?
1: Oh, please continue.
0: No, I think you've said sexual relations more than Bill Clinton ever did. I'm just saying. I don't know. I'm just saying. Let me ask this before. Just describe a reptilian to us so people can get a better idea.
1: A reptilian is a,
0: all the other non-humans.
1: Is a humanoid, bipedal, lizard-like being. And the descriptions vary because they're not all one species. Some are more serpent-like in appearance as far as, the head and the face. Some are decidedly more lizard-like in appearance, and some are kind of a cross in between humans and reptilians. And these reptilian beings, and essentially there's three different types, and they can interchange. Some of them live in the deep underground cavern systems beneath the earth. They've seemingly always been there. Some are from off-world, literally from other star systems in our reality, our plane of existence, and others are interdimensional. And it's not an either-or situation. Some beings, some of the reptilians, and not exclusive to reptilians, but just in our example, some of these reptilians that are off-world have had bases here underground and undersea for so long, they might as well be considered Earthlings. And moreover, some of them, a great many of them actually, have the ability to alter their density and frequency so they can ingress and egress out of our physical 3D environment. They can alter their density and enter into us when we're sleeping and create these stage managed dreams, create these horrific types of Freddy Krueger, Nightmare on Elm Street scenarios. While we're sleeping, they're literally inside our bodies, taking over our astral dreamscape from within. They can eroticize our dreamscape, whatever the case may be, however they want to, whatever types of behavioral changes, behavioral modification they want to induce within the sleeping person. And this could, if the person's not aware of what's going on, this could last for months and years until they get the desired result of how they want to change this person's behavior, usually for the negative, making them an abusive kind of perpetrator of one sort or another. And then these reptilians have asserted their control through a longstanding hybridization agenda. We always hear about the hybridization agenda, but mostly from the gray standpoint, popularized by investigators such as David Jacobs, Bud Hopkins. Right. But I think that the reptilian hybridization agenda is far more serious. We reside in what is essentially a reptilian sphere of influence, and they have maintained control of this planet through what I call the reptilian hybrid plantation managers, the Hillarys and people like that, the Soroses. Incidentally, what's interesting about Soros, in Greek, the spelling is actually S-A-U-R-O-S, which means like lizard, right? But he's changed the spelling to S-O-R-O-S. But point of relevance is they exert control by creating this caste system wherein the reptilian hybrids are in charge in key positions in finance, the media, etc. This is why, you know, what's come out of the Epstein files. You always hear these surface level truthers. Oh, yeah, aliens, reptilians. Tell us about the Epstein files. Well, the Epstein files have come out, at least some of them. And what do they talk about? All these heinous things that normal people would find absolutely abhorrent. And one of the key witnesses, Juliet Bryant, has described Epstein as actually shape-shifting in her presence during a sexual encounter. So, you know, these people are dismissive about aliens and reptilians, and then the Epstein files comes out, and then their behaviors, you know, their culinary habits, let's say, all of that comes out, but they still think they're dealing with just power-mad human bankers instead of what is essentially a non-human control system.
0: Interesting. You know, you brought up the hybridization project. That's me. Okay, that's me. And I was lucky enough, I think, to get regressed by Jacobs about 4 to 5 times. And I did meet Bud before he passed. But I agree with you. That's kind of lame compared to the reptilian takings. But I saw a reptilian in one of those times in between my bedroom and my sister's bedroom, like standing guard.
1: Well, if people
0: supervising, what do you think of that?
1: Well, one of the fallacies of alien abduction research, I was fortunate. My mentor was Barbara Bartholik, who probably knew more about alien abductions and the reptilian aspect of alien abduction.

0: than anyone alive, and she's since passed away, died an untimely death. But it's common amongst many researchers to think that it's the grays, grays, and only the grays, and hybrid variants between the grays and the humans, and that's it, right? But right. actually, when yeah. one really delves into these experiences, they'll find that the grays is kind of an umbrella term to describe certain types of beings that have a certain appearance or certain look to them. They're not all from the same. They're not all originating from the same place. Zeta Reticuli is a very common point of origin for at least some of them. I do believe there are factions of them, and some of the gray factions absolutely work for the reptilians and other beings, Draco, Mantis beings. Some of the gray factions do the heavy lifting, the abductions, the medical procedures, what have you, but they're really working for the reptilians. So when one delves into some of these experiences, I mean, really delves in, because the screen memories are layered, multi-tiered, and very sophisticated. Somebody mm-hmm. thinks they bust through one layer of screen memories, and they think that's it. Well, actually, there's a minimum of two screens, one for the abductee himself or herself, and then another layer beyond that for the regressionists, the hypnotic regressionists. But once you bust past those layers, it's very common to find that there's not just grays involved in some of these experiences. There'll be times when the abductee will find himself or herself in an alien environment with a number of different alien races present. Mantis beings, winged Draco, reptilians, grays, little tan beings, blue-skinned beings, human-looking Nordics. Right. So this notion that it's all just grays. No, that's a misnomer. That's a fallacy. Absolutely. There's a variety of beings that work in collusion. And unfortunately, in my view, certain elements of the deep black military aerospace community, they work in conjunction with the very same beings that are conducting these abductions and the hybridization agenda. And that's something that will never come out in these faux disclosure hearings.
1: Absolutely.
0: Depth and the scale of the abductions that have been going on. And when I say abductions, it's all encompassing. It's not just and it's also a misnomer that we're always taken up into a ship and they do the procedures there. Some of our experiences happen right in our own bedrooms, right? And we're not even taken away. They just happen in our bedrooms. At other times, the experiences are all encompassing. You could be taken out of your body astrally by the aliens.
1: Yes, thank you.
0: And
1: don't believe the military.
0: Oh yeah, absolutely. Nothing simpler. It's just the frequency. You have a sympathetic resonance to whatever one's astral soul matrix consciousness is, and then you can just yank them. There were times, Connie, when I was being astrally abducted on a nightly basis. They wouldn't even wait until I fell asleep. They would just yank me right out of my body. And like many people out there probably listening, there were times when I was like dreading nightfall, you know, I'm going to have to try to go to sleep again without being messed with, right? And so.
1: But they'll take you in the day if they want. They'll take you in
0: absolutely.
1: The day if they want.
0: Yeah. I just saw this silly post on Facebook that, you know, why do the aliens only seem to abduct people at night? That's not the case. They can do it in broad daylight. And because of their manipulation, ability to manipulate time,
1: yes,
0: they can pluck you right out of a business meeting where you're sitting in a conference room with a bunch of people at your job, to cite like a hypothetical example, pluck you right out and to do all this hellacious stuff to you. And then
1: which
0: return
1: might be
0: you
1: years.
0: Seamlessly.
1: Might even see forever. Yeah, exactly.
0: Well, my friend, the aforementioned Lorena, and this was long before anyone was talking about 20 and back programs with these super soldiers. She was just, and the reason at times they allowed her to retain a lot of conscious awareness during her experiences. In other words, they didn't always shunt her into a mind controlled state, although at times they did, right? But there were times when they just allowed her to have her normal waking consciousness when they abducted her and she was in their midst in the underground facility or in some alternate reality or somewhere else. And then finally she asked them, it's like, you know, why are you doing this? And why are you letting me see so much? Right. And their response was, you're just a housewife from Apple Valley. Who's going to believe you?
1: That's exactly.
0: And there were times when she said, yeah, and there were times I can hear the background music. I'll make it quick, or I can wait until the other side.
1: No. Go ahead.
0: Okay, well I'll make it really quick. There were times when she was there in this underground base and other places with the Navy, and she was pleading with them, you have to send me back. They're going to file a missing persons report on me. I have to get back and get my kids ready for school. We're talking mundane stuff. They said, don't worry, we'll send you back and you'll get up just in time to get your kids ready for school. And sure enough, after spending weeks, seemingly weeks, with the Navy and these aliens, they'd send her back and she'd wake up in bed just enough time to get her kids ready to school. And she was telling me this long before anyone was talking about the 20 and back program.
1: I love that. I didn't know that there was a name for that, but boy, I can relate to that one too. Stay with us. Connie Willis, James Bartley, Coast to Coast AM.

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12: Trump's in Ireland. I'm Deborah Valentine, Fox News. President Trump wrapping up a trip to Ireland today with his favorite pastime high on the agenda. Fox's Jonathan Savage reports.
13: Yesterday was taken up by political meetings in Dublin with Ireland's head of government, Micheál Martin, and President Catherine Connolly. Day two of the weekend trip involves the sport of golf. The president waking up at his Dunburg resort, where the Irish Open Golf Tournament is currently being played. There are rumours the president himself will present the winner's trophy. The visit's taking place amid one of Ireland's biggest ever security operations. 1,000 US Secret Service agents are supplementing 3,000 local officers. Jonathan Savage, Fox News.
12: Saudi Arabia has shut down a key oil pipeline and has placed the blame on a drone attack from Iraq. Fox's Kevin Cork.
14: Concerns growing tonight over potential disruptions to the global oil supply after Saudi Arabia shut down a key oil pipeline following a drone attack launched from Iraq. The nearly 750-mile east-west pipeline was helping the Saudis bypass the heretofore blocked Strait of Hormuz. Saudi Arabia says it won't retaliate, at least for now, following a request from Iraq's prime minister. President Trump, meantime, claims Iran was probably behind it. This comes as Houthi militants make advances in Yemen, where they apparently captured an island in the middle of the vital Bab el-Mandeb Strait.
12: The strait serves as a gateway to the Red Sea trade route linking Europe and Asia. State-run media says an Iranian commercial vessel was struck early Sunday off of Keshem Island right near the Strait of Hormuz. One person was killed and three wounded. The UK Maritime Trade Operations Monitor separately reported a vessel was hit by a projectile while transiting the strait without providing details. 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
5: Well, the contractor who renovated the Washington, D.C. reflecting pool is now admitting mistakes. Fox's Jane Fergus has details.
6: Atlantic Industrial Coatings is taking responsibility for the poor design and inferior work that caused the pool's new blue liner to peel and break loose. According to government documents seen by the New York Times, not enough primer being sprayed and combining two chemicals that are incompatible were just two of the problems. This revelation sinks President Trump's theory that the reflecting pool was vandalized. Atlantic Industrial has not commented on this new information, but they are repairing their shoddy work. Jane Fergus, Fox News.
5: Chicago's Mayor Brandon Johnson is expected to announce today whether or not he'll seek a second term next year amid some serious political headwinds. Fox's Jeff Manasso reports from the Windy City of Chicago.
7: Chicago Mayor Brandon Johnson is widely expected today to formally announce his reelection bid. And the question isn't whether Johnson wants another 4 years, it's whether Chicago voters will give him the chance. Amid a recent University of Chicago poll that shows less than 14% of voters want Johnson to run again. The Democrat mayor's low approval as Chicago faces major crime and public safety problems, a nearly $1 billion budget gap, and tax increases and new fees over budget cuts. Problems, the mayor has said, are real, but also decades in the making. In Chicago, Jeff Manasso, Fox News.
5: A search is underway by Indonesian rescuers for a passenger ship carrying more than 240 people in the Java Sea. The ship's operator reported it lost contact with the vessel following a report of bad weather. I'm Deborah Valentine. This is Fox News.
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11: A bit of rain this evening, otherwise partly cloudy. Look tonight at 65. Clouds and sun, afternoon, evening, thunderstorm for tomorrow. Could be heavy, high 78. Sunny to partly cloudy, a little bit cooler on Monday, high Monday at 65. I'm Steve Williams on Rochester's News Weather and Traffic Station, News Radio WHAM 1180.
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1: Remembering Frank Beard of ZZ Top, who passed just recently. ZZ Top, sharp dressed man on Coast to Coast AM, 1983 hit from Eliminator. And that album actually transformed ZZ Top into the MTV superstars, as you can remember this tune. 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So Eliminator actually marks ZZ Top's move into drum machines. 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
1: Coast to Coast AM, Connie Willis here on a Willis Weekend. The CosmicSwitchboard.com, that's where you can find our guest tonight, James Bartley. The CosmicSwitchboard.com. He's also on YouTube. Look for James Bartley. That's B-A-R-T-L-E-Y. You can find him on Facebook, too. He's out there. He's around. And he also takes, he can consult if you have things happening to you and you'd like to talk to somebody about what he's talking about tonight, because maybe it relates to you. He's available for consultations. Just go to his website and he'll help you out there. My labs, alien abductees, stuff like that. I mean, he's got you all set up, and as you can hear the way he talks, very smooth, very kind, very gentle. And it's important when you're dealing with something like this. So, James, it's all about disclosure right now. To me, I don't really need the government to tell me what I know, but what is it with the disclosure? I don't think we're ever going to, it's the ET that are going to disclose. What are your thoughts? Yeah. What is being left out?
6: That's exactly how I feel about it. This whole cover-up is maintained by the non-human intelligences, particularly the reptilians themselves. And whatever disclosure, quote-unquote, comes out from these faux congressional hearings will be a watered-down version of the truth. Like I said in a previous segment tonight, they're not going to talk about alien abductions. They're not going to talk about particularly the reptilian hybridization agenda, which has resulted in so many of these evil reptilian hybrids and so many key positions of power all over the world, every country, every institution you can think of. That at some level, there are reptilian-human hybrids, many of them practicing hardcore black magic. I'm not laughing because it's funny. I'm laughing because, you know, the seriousness of it. They're never going to go in that direction. There's certainly, and what they're doing with the, it's the terminology. They tried to use the UAP thing. That's kind of fallen out of favor. The old UFO term. I don't use UAP as a designation. That's like, to me, it's foul language. I use UFOs because that's more apt and it's more my era. But the terminology they use, legacy programs, legacy implies outdated, obsolete, passé. That hardly describes the alien technology, which has been hoarded by the deep black elements of the military as well as these aerospace corporations for nigh on 80 plus years by this point at least. So another point that is misunderstood is this notion of research and development, experimentation. They're far past the experimental stage. They are well into the operational stage by now. One of the great old school researchers, I think that he's retired. I don't even know if he's on this side of the veil anymore. I hope so. Bill Hamilton, he wrote Cosmic Top Secret. He wrote Alien Magic. He developed sources within the underground bases in the Antelope Valley in Southern California. For those of you in that region listening, Lancaster, Palmdale, you know what I'm talking about. The Hallandale Lockheed facility, et cetera. They're all there, these large underground bases where they take alien technology and they develop like a man-made version of it. I mean, imagine like a Cadillac, you back engineer it, and the best you can come up with is like a Lexus, okay? That's similar to that kind of thing. And Bill Hamilton's sources were telling him that these were people that worked in the underground facilities in the Antelope Valley in Lancaster, Palmdale. Palmdale is where Air Force Plant 42 is. They told him that there is, and this was back in the 90s and the late 80s when we were getting this information, there is an active base on Mars, an underground American base on Mars. And I've spoken to and I've had Jim Goodall on my show. Jim Goodall probably knows as much about the deep black world as anybody, the deep black aerospace world. And likewise, his sources were telling him as far back as the late 1980s that there have been bases established on Mars. So we're far beyond this notion of, you know, they're sticking their toe in the water, they're poking a stick at it. They're far beyond that. And we must understand that the physics that's taught in schools is not the same as the physics that's being utilized in these deep black weird science programs. They have understanding of what used to be called ether physics. What went wrong is if you look at the development of programs like the Manhattan Project and what have you, the emphasis became more geared up towards particles, subparticles, quarks, etc., instead of the ether, where a lot of the great German, European physicists in the past, that's where their focus was on ether physics. If we go back in that direction, we're getting closer. And I'm reminded of what Ben Rich, the late director of Lockheed Skunk Works, said. I think he gave what amounted to a deathbed confession. Well, he gave what amounted to a deathbed confession to the aforementioned Jim Goodall. But he also said to, I think the guy's name was Tom Keller or Tom Kelleher. He was an aerospace engineer, consultant to MUFON. And he told, Ben Rich told Tom Kelleher, I hope I'm not butchering his last name, that we are, you know, traveling the stars, that there was a mistake in the equations. We corrected the mistake, and now the military is traveling the stars. That's where we're at now. So it's far beyond what they're showing in these faux disclosures. When they say things like legacy programs, that implies outdated, passé, obsolete, that hardly describes the kind of technology that has been recovered. And not only recovered, but there has been an ongoing alliance with not just one, but a number of different non-human intelligences on world and off world. And I've spoken to a number of people. I'm satisfied that they have been parts, they have been involved in these off-world programs, call them Solar Warden, call them whatever other project code name they come under, but they have been utilized, exploited in some of these off-world programs. I'm absolutely certain that exists. And if you go back to the book written by General Nathan Twining, at the time of Roswell, he was the commander of Air Materiel Command at Wright Field, later Wright-Patterson Air Force Base. During World War II, he was the commander of the 15th Air Force based in Italy. Prior to that, he operated. He was in command of Com Air Sols, this joint Army-Navy Air Force, Army Air Force at the time, command based in Guadalcanal. In fact, he had one adventure where he was stuck in a life raft with other survivors after their plane went down in the South Pacific and had to float around out there for a while. This guy was a hardcore warrior, and he wrote a book called, I'm trying to remember the name, Neither Liberty, Neither Something Else. But he said, and this book came out circa 68, 67, and he stated for the record in that book that the military will be operating in space. Right. Mm-hmm. But, you know, how many people today even know who General Nathan Twining is? He was one of the original members of Majestic 12, and it was intelligence officers on his staff at Air Materiel Command that wrote the legendary Twining memo where and what they call it is it's very common. I used to work in communications for Commander Naval Air Force's U.S. Pacific Fleet. It's very common for a senior officer to say to an underling, okay, write such and such memo or write such and such message, and then I'll put my CHOP, i.e. signature on it, right? So Twining didn't actually write that memo, the Twining memo. One of these intelligence officers working underneath him did, but he put his CHOP, his signature on it. So for all intents and purposes, he's endorsing and validating what his intelligence personnel have come up with, and the findings were that UFOs are real, flying saucers are real, they are not fictitious, they are not visionary, they exist, right? And it's called the Twining Memo, anybody can look it up. So when you talk about individuals like General Nathan Twining, General Curtis LeMay, General Hoyt Vandenberg, these were major players, deeply, deeply involved in the back engineering analysis and exploitation. Always remember the exploitation part. They're not just going to endlessly research and study this stuff. At some point, they're going to go operational with it. And there's no telling how long they have been going off world with the technology.
1: Well, the people now that even talk about disclosure and okay, here's some and here's some more. We just dropped some more. Any of those people and any of these hearings, I don't even think they know anything about it.
6: Well, like they know yes, anything. Especially the congressmen and congresswomen. They know nothing. I'm sure they're well-meaning. I mean, I like Tim Burchett. I mean, I think his heart is in the right place. Apparently, he's been quite shaken with what little information, what little bones they've thrown at him. He's come away quite shaken from the information. And I sense that he's a well-meaning guy, and he's sincere about wanting to get the truth out. But again, they're never going to get to the bottom line. Like, one of the cases that need to be really scrutinized is the crash retrieval. I think it was November 24th, 1992, UFO crash retrieval at South Haven Park in Long Island. The federal firefighters from Brookhaven Laboratory, a national laboratory, were there before the local firefighters. This is very common. You hear this a lot of times where some kind of alien craft or experimental craft crashes or comes to grief somewhere, and rather than the local firefighters getting there first, sometimes it's these federal firefighters that get there first. That was the case in South Haven Park. They blocked off the whole area. Eyewitnesses in the surrounding communities reported rolling blackouts that happened for days afterwards. John Ford, people remember that name, John Ford. He was the director of the Long Island UFO Research Network, LUFON. He and his team went out there with the Geiger counters. They took note of the charred trees, the crash site, the higher than normal background radiation. And for his efforts, what happened to John Ford? He was set up on a bogus charge of domestic terrorism. And to this day, he is a political prisoner. He's locked up in what amounts to a loony bin, a mental health facility, right? So all these people out there talking about disclosure and this and that. Mm. Well, you know what? John Ford is still riding away as a political prisoner because of his only crime was investigating a crash retrieval at South Haven Park. And what's interesting also, for your older viewers, there was a great show on Fox that was called Sightings, if you remember that back in the day.
1: Oh, yeah.
6: And they actually had a segment about the crash retrieval at South Haven Park. One of the firefighters actually took video, one of the federal firefighters actually took video of some of the crashed wreckage, as well as apparently took video of some of the alien bodies, right? So that is a case that needs to be reinvestigated, and we need to get John Ford, the former director of the Long Island UFO Network, out of detention, where he's been held as a political prisoner all this time. He's not the only one. The late, great Paul Benowitz was a scientist and an engineer, and he did a lot of private research about the underground alien base at Archuleta Mesa in New Mexico, not too far from Dulce, New Mexico, where there is a large underground alien base run by the Department of Energy. And what did they do to Paul Benowitz? Paul Benowitz had actually gotten film of the UFO activity above Archuleta Mesa. And he also recorded what he considered to be signals, communications that were being sent out by the aliens themselves. So what happens to him? He gets subjected to a lot of harassment, a psychological warfare operation. In fact, one of the key players behind ruining his life is now like a faux whistleblower. He's kind of repackages himself as a whistleblower these days. I'm not going to dignify him by mentioning his name, but now he's showing up in these podcasts and at these conferences as a ex-Air Force whistleblower. But he played a key role in destroying Paul Benowitz's life. Paul Benowitz likewise got sent into a loony bin, a mental asylum, where they subjected him to electroshock therapy, right? And he's since died. And what do we know about Dulce? Well, we know about the Phil Schneider story. He was a government geologist. Yes, that was building underground bases for the government. And he and his team, and this might have happened to that mining team in Argentina, or is it Chile? I can't remember, back in the day, back in the 90s, if memory serves, or early 2000s. But the story goes that that team in Argentina or Chile, same part of the world, mega UFO activity down there.
1: Yes.
6: They accidentally drilled or blasted their way into a reptilian or an alien base, and then you know they wind up getting killed, right? Some of them. Well, something like that happened to Phil Schneider, where they drilled down into a part of the Archuleta Mesa area, and they encountered these tall grays, and this firefight battle ensued, and he barely got out with his life, right? So those are things that have happened, and instead, what they've done is they've drawn a line of demarcation. There's like everything that's happened after the Tic Tac video, so-called, that's like the modern UFO research, or UAP, as they call it, era. Everything that happened before that has been whitewashed, Connie. Yes. Everything.
1: Yes, it has. You're absolutely right. I miss Snyder so much. I mean, he was just like, here's what this looks like, and here's this, and here's that. And I remember him doing some things on YouTube and talking, and here's my table. I'm at this event. And I was like, who is this guy? And man, he caught my attention, and he was straight up. And of course, they took him. Let's talk about who they is when we come back, and let's talk a little bit more with James Bartley. Reptilians, My Labs, all this really good stuff that maybe you haven't heard from for a while, because he's right. They try to push all that back, and they're changing a whole look and perspective of everything, names and then some, and I'm with him for sure. James Bartley, Connie Willis here at Willis Weekend on Coast to Coast AM.

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2: Clouds and sun, afternoon thunderstorm, which could be heavy today. High 77, evening thunderstorm tonight. Otherwise, clouds and a bit cooler, low 54. Sunny, cooler, less humidity tomorrow, the high 65. Tuesday, partly sunny with a high 74. I'm Steve Williams on Rochester's News Weather and Traffic Station. 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
3: News, I'm Chris DeMeo. President Trump continues his weekend trip to Ireland today.
4: Day two of the weekend trip involves the sport of golf. The president waking up at his Dunburg resort where the Irish Open Golf Tournament is currently being played. There are rumors the president himself will present the winner's trophy.
3: Fox's Jonathan Savage. Police say a trespasser tried to enter the home of former Vice President Kamala Harris on Friday night. The woman contacted Harris's security.
5: After being told she couldn't stay, she returned again, prompting a call to police about a possible trespasser. Police took a report at the scene. TMZ reported the woman was not arrested or cited.
3: Fox's Deborah Valentine. Harris and her husband were not home. A plane carrying Wisconsin Congressman Tom Tiffany making an emergency landing in Lake Wausau. Tiffany and the pilot sustaining minor injuries. 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
6: The streaming platform that shook up the record industry a generation ago is looking to shake things up again.
8: We're going from streaming music to streaming intelligence.
6: That's Napster CEO John Acunto. The platform is selling conversational AI agents on Microsoft's Azure cloud for a penny a minute, compared to the 25 cents to a dollar many others charge.
8: We feel Napster did its part and its job in history of disrupting music, and we're going to do our part in disrupting AI. And this is really just the first step.
6: Acunto says Napster's agents sit on top of existing large language models to keep costs down, while Azure provides the underlying infrastructure. And while Napster's original music business shut down earlier this year, Acunto says musicians could still use its AI tools.
8: It's a very delicate thing right now, obviously, in the creative space, AI. So we're going to kind of see how that settles out.
6: Nathan Hager, Bloomberg Radio.
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9: What do you get the woman who said, I do?
10: Depends. How many years has she put up with you?
9: Hey!
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This

0: and go out on her own. So she sang it to Porter the next morning. He cried. And Dolly's original reached, let's see, number one. Then she recorded it again and took it to a number one a second time in 82. So first time 74, then 82. And then, of course, Whitney did it and sung her little lungs out. Ah! And Dolly loved it. She absolutely loved it. She said she did even better than me. What a tune. What a great, great tune. And what a great lady. And thanks for hanging in there with me tonight. I hope you enjoyed the fact that we remember Dolly and also Frank Beard of ZZ Top. Hope you definitely enjoyed the music. Last segment is coming up with James Bartley. And I know that you guys have some questions and you're calling in. So we're going to take some questions as well as ask him some more things. So stay with us. Don't go away. Good stuff here on Coast to Coast AM.
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0: Connie Willis here on Coast to Coast AM. I would love for you to try out my newsletter as well. It's free. It's called Where's Willis? Go to ConnieWillis.com and it'll let you know where I'm headed, where I'm researching, and all the live investigations that you can be a part of too. It's real. It's real. That's ConnieWillis.com. James Bartley is who we're talking to right now. You can find him at thecosmicswitchboard.com. Also on YouTube under James Bartley, and in Facebook, you can just go to the Cosmic Switchboard, and I think you can kind of find everything that you need right there. And he keeps it all up to date as well. He's got all sorts of information. He's been doing this for a long, long time. He's investigated the alien abductions, particularly the reptilian and military abductions, for over 30 years. Before we take some calls, James, I asked you before we left, was who is they that's keeping all this quiet and keeping everything under dibs? Who's they and why?
6: The reptilian hybrid plantation managers working on behalf of their reptilian Draco mantid masters. It's very much a caste system, and they, the committee of they, rely on these hybrid plantation managers to execute this global agenda. So at a time when, and these are all manifestations of this reptilian agenda, the cultural Marxism, the dumbing down of the school system where college students can't even tell the time on an analog clock anymore.

0: more. We're college
1: No
0: students.
1: way.
0: Yeah, we're college students, or people on the street don't even know which countries border America anymore. That's how much they've been dumbed down. And the digital era, the digital device era, has played a key part in this dumbing down process. To you and I, digital devices are an adjunct to our life. If we need to find a way to go somewhere, in the old days, my car, my old 71 Plymouth Roadrunner, I'd have a stack of maps in the Michelin Road Book in my car,
1: Hey, at
0: right?
1: least you didn't say Pinto, man. You didn't say Pacer or Pinto. Okay, that's cool. That's cool. Okay.
0: But nowadays, and I understand, and it's convenient, we have these GPS navigators working for us.
1: Right.
0: So rather than using the digital devices and the increasingly censored internet to find information, what these people have done, especially the younger generations, because of this cultural Marxism, because of the whatever ghost in the machine, archontic demiurge aspect to the AI digital devices exist, it's causing these younger people to become more narcissistic, more self-indulgent, dumber and dumber. It's almost like they revel in their stupidity and in their ignorance, right? And so in the old days, there was some degree of decorum, some degree of self-control. Nowadays, that's all out the window. If it feels good, do it. It's all just lack of impulse control. And so we've moved away from rationality, logic, having discourse and discussions based on the logical method, and it's all just veered over into this highly emotive, emotionally overwrought state, ad hominem attacks, not having any substantive discussions based on facts, based on real data points. And that's deliberate. And that's just one example of this cultural Marxism. But the cultural Marxism itself, the Bolshevism, the communism, those are all manifestations of this reptilian hive consciousness that we've been talking about. So the they is the same they that wants to suppress this information. Because if you look at the amount of alien technology that's been hoarded by the powers that be for decades, and remember, back in the day, at the very outset of the aircraft manufacturing revolution, which later morphed into the gigantic aerospace conglomerates, there was only a handful of aircraft companies: Douglas, Lockheed, Glenn L. Martin, etc. But they were all financed with seed money from the Rothschilds and the Rockefellers. Surprise, surprise. So just
1: Those are the
0: as
1: ones
0: the
1: we
0: edge.
1: know of.
0: That's who we know of. And I've spoken to high level members of these hardcore satanic families that are they told me that from their perspective, the Rothschilds and the Rockefellers were like mid-tier. They're not even nowhere near the upper echelon. Again, this is a caste system, right? The upper echelon that he was born into, he called it just the family. At his level, he observed meetings between off-world beings, oftentimes Draco, but not always, oftentimes reptilians, not always. He said he was privy and he was present at conferences involving aliens, off-world beings, to do with off-world human trafficking. And he said these beings were not even reptilians. They were not even Draco. They were something else. He'd never seen them, right? And so this guy who I'd known years ago, he wrote an article on my website under a pseudonym. He told me that from his perspective, the Rothschilds and the Rockefellers were mid-tier at best. They're part of the plantation manager, caste, basically. And
1: Interesting.
0: they will do everything possible. Okay, now what's interesting, because it all ties in, as above, so below. You look at geopolitically, you look at the economic situation with all these ruinous wars, right? Because of what's going on in the Persian Gulf, because of what's going on in the Red Sea, we're going to have an economic meltdown, the death of the petrodollar, and mass famine. I hate to be the bearer of bad tidings. Now, as a MyLab, many years ago, myself and others, we were subjected to a lot of survival training, how to forage, how to survive, how to allocate different taskings. Okay, you get firewood, you get clean drinkable water, you go out and find whatever game is available, bring it back, right? We were trained in this to survive in a apocalyptic scenario, and many, many MyLabs have, right? So yes. If you look at what's going on today with the impending economic meltdown, energy crisis, and mass famine and resulting civil unrest and everything else, all that could be brushed aside just by introducing advanced alien technology, clean energy. All of that is ours for the taking. And people need to remember that Tesla had this vision of all anyone would really need is a little antenna to be able to garner as much free energy as they wanted, right? But of course, that militates against this control system of theirs, because if we all had access to as much free energy as we want to power our vehicles, to power our homes, to heat our homes, we'd become ungovernable, right? We'd each one of us would go back to a form of like a feudal state where, you know, we would turn every one of our homes into a fortress, basically. They don't want that. They want us dependent. And because of what they've done in the Persian Gulf, the fertilizer, the urea, the helium, all that necessary for modern agriculture, we are going to be in a state of mass famine. And the point of relevance is, if we had this technology available, which the so-called whistleblowers keep referring to as a legacy programs, right? If we had that technology, we wouldn't be having these problems. But this system is based on artificial scarcity, right? So, you know, we're told all this non-composition of dinosaurs. And prehistoric, prehistoric plant matter. That's ridiculous, okay? The Russians, for example.
1: There'd be a lot more oil here in Colorado, for sure.
0: The artificial scarcity is such that they deliberately cap a lot of these wells off the UK, the North Sea. They've capped those wells. In America, they've capped a lot of oil wells. So this is artificial scarcity at work. And if you, when you going back, cycling back to the question you asked me, who are they? They're the ones that are hell bent on depopulation. They're the ones that are hell bent on bringing about this digital AI data center nightmare where every move we make, this is very similar to some of these dystopic science fiction TV shows that we saw back in the day, right? And I kick myself in the backside for not watching these shows back in the day, like Sliders, like Quantum Leap. I wish I'd watched them. I may have to go back and subscribe to them if they're still around. But what a lot of those shows depicted, at least in some of these alternate realities, like in the Sliders show, was a very dystopic feature Orwellian scenario based on scarcity, based on total top-down control, a technocratic grid, which Zbigniew Brzezinski talked about decades ago. If that guy was in a reptilian hybrid, no one ever was. So if you ask who are they, it's the reptilians and the reptilian hybrid plantation managers. And below them, the minions, the mindless order followers that are doing their bidding, that are hell-bent on A, depopulation, and B, this dumbing down process. So whoever is left, if these aliens, these negative aliens have their way, they're only going to keep around enough of us for their sadistic pleasure. And then the rest of us will be depopulated, and they'll use robots and machines to do all the heavy lifting for them. And also, one must remember, things like radioactivity, pollution, it doesn't affect them, these non-human beings, the way it affects us. Now they are openly talking about using tactical nuclear weapons against this deep underground base built out of solid

0: granite in Iran, which they'll never get to, using surface level technology. Surface level means they're not going to be able to do any lasting harm to the mass missile drone production facilities in these underground bases in Iran. It wouldn't surprise me if by this point they've decided to kickstart a nuclear weapons program. Point of relevance is radiation doesn't affect some of these beings the way it affects us. If you look at some of the most well-known cases, Rendlesham Forest, RAF Bentwaters is a classic example. The Mona Stafford case in Kentucky, when Mona Stafford and two of her friends were driving along and they were accosted by a flying saucer, taken on board, and they all got radiation poisoning. So I'm sure that the propulsion systems that are emitting these all this radiation, that they must have shielding on board. I mean, from a human perspective, you would think that they would, right? But even if they didn't have shielding as we understand it, it doesn't seem to affect them, the ionizing radiation, the way it affects us, because there's been a great many people who've had close encounters with a landed or a hovering craft or taken on board that came down with radiation poisoning. And again, it doesn't seem to affect the occupants of these crafts. So if you look at it from a nightmare nuclear war scenario, the ionizing radiation is going to be problematic for us, those of us who survive the, you know, the initial firestorms and everything else. But for these beings, the reptilians, Draco, and others of their ilk, I don't think it'll have any effect on them at all. And I've always felt that if their plans come to fruition, and I'm not saying it will, because I think that people like you and I and the rest of us listening have a say in the matter, but if they get what they want out of this, I think that they're striving, these aliens of various stripes are striving for a scenario where they are walking amongst however many humans are left, as in the days of yore when the gods, quote unquote, aliens walked amongst humans. And we've seen plenty of iconography, plenty of artwork depicting giant beings that were gods being served by these little minuscule, tiny little alien, human servants, rather, right? So I foresee a time, if they get what they want out of this, that there will be a time when they're walking the earth and whoever's left is either just plugged into the Borg collective through AI and nanotech and whatever, and most of the population is considered surplus and done away with. It doesn't
1: James,
0: have to
1: we
0: happen,
1: gotta go.
0: I believe.
1: We gotta go.
0: I believe we have a say in the matter.
1: Yeah,
0: okay, thank you.
1: I like hearing that. So tell us where we can find you before you go, real quick. The Cosmic Switchboard.
0: Find me on thecosmicswitchboard.com and find me also on YouTube. And thank you for having me back on.
1: All right. I love you, James. We'll have you on Connie Willis Live as well. Thanks so much. Appreciate it. And thank also Tom Powell earlier. And thank all of you for listening. If you like the show, write in, okay, and let us know. From the foothills of the Colorado Rockies, Connie Willis here. I want to thank the team that put all this together. Julie Talbot, Bill May, Tommy Danheiser, Dan Galani, Mike Cosio, Adam Thompson, Lex Lonehood, Sean Littasur, Alec Fernandez, Tim Banal, Gina Salvati, Donna Walker, Sue Trikis, Rich Barra, Lisa Garr, Ryan Recker, Richard Searitt, George Knapp, and of course, George Norrie, the Coast to Coast team and family. Thank you again for being here, and I will be back next month. I'm looking forward to it. Until we meet again, find me at ConnieWillis.com. Sign up for my newsletter and sign up for my live investigation shows. I think you're going to like it. Sorry that I didn't get to the calls. I know there's a lot of you wanting to talk, but hey, he had some stuff to say, huh? Keep watching the night skies. Continue with me to seek out the strange and uncover the unknown until we meet again. For Coast to Coast AM, I'm Connie Willis. Good night.

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9: A visit to the Emerald Isle. I'm Chris DeMeo, Fox News. Ireland hosting President Trump this weekend.
10: President Trump is here in Dublin, Ireland this weekend, already meeting with the country's leaders, conversations and topics ranging on a variety of issues from trade tensions to the conflict with Iran, Gaza, as well as Ireland's neutrality in a lot of these conflicts. So the president in the morning at the ambassador's residence met with business leaders and spoke to the press, calling this relationship fantastic.
11: I'm pleased to say that Ireland is now the sixth largest source of foreign direct investment in the United States, with nearly $392 billion invested in 2025.
10: Trump met with Ireland's president, Catherine Colonna, and the Taoiseach of the Prime Minister, Micheál Martin. The president wading into one of Ireland's most politically sensitive questions, telling the press he would love to see Irish reunification.
9: Fox's Alex Hogan. Saudi Arabia has shut down a key oil pipeline and blames that on a drone attack from Iraq.
12: Concerns growing tonight over potential disruptions to the global oil supply after Saudi Arabia shut down a key oil pipeline following a drone attack launched from Iraq. The nearly 750-mile east-west pipeline was helping the Saudis bypass the heretofore blocked Strait of Hormuz. Saudi Arabia says it won't retaliate, at least for now, following a request from Iraq's prime minister. President Trump, meantime, claims Iran was probably behind it. This comes as Houthi militants make advances in Yemen, where they apparently captured an island in the middle of the vital Bab el-Mandeb Strait.
9: That's Fox's Kevin Cork. At least 102 people have been rescued and about 140 passengers and crew are still missing after the Indonesian passion ship lost contact in the Java Sea. Rescuers say the body of a passenger was recovered. 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
9: A small plane carrying a Wisconsin congressman made an emergency landing in Lake Wausau after it lost power last night. Congressman Tom Tiffany posting on X that he and the pilot sustained minor injuries. Strikes continue in the war between Russia and Ukraine.
17: 8 people were killed. Dozens of others were injured across cities in Ukraine after those Russian strikes. Meanwhile, over in Russia, Ukrainian forces targeted 2 chemical industrial facilities. President Zelensky was in Canada meeting with Ukrainian military pilots. He also met with Prime Minister Mark Carney, pressing allies, of course, for more support. Carney said 1/3 of all the drones they manufacture will go to support Ukraine's defense. Meanwhile, Russian President Vladimir Putin, he's in India alongside other leaders from 11 BRICS nations. That includes China, Brazil, South Africa, just to name a few. Putin said that if European governments send troops to Ukraine, it will mean, quote, a war with Russia.
9: That's Fox's Stephanie Bennett in London. Police say a trespasser tried to enter the home of former Vice President Kamala Harris and her husband on Friday night. Fox's Deborah Valentine reports.
18: The Los Angeles Sheriff's Department says the mystery woman took an Uber to Harris's home and contacted security. After being told she couldn't stay, she returned again, prompting a call to police about a possible trespasser. Police took a report at the scene. TMZ reported the woman was not arrested or cited. A Harris spokesperson says neither Harris nor second gentleman Doug Emhoff were at home at the time. Harris's Secret Service protection was revoked last August by President Trump. Los Angeles police say they're stepping up patrols around the Harris property. Deborah Valentine, Fox News.
9: Rescuers recover more bodies from a passenger ferry gutted by a fire in the Philippines. 76 are now confirmed dead. The cause of the fire not determined. I'm Chris DeMeo. This is Fox News.
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21: Clouds and sun, afternoon thunderstorm, which could be heavy today. High 77. Evening thunderstorm tonight. Otherwise, clouds and a bit cooler. Low 54. Sunny, cooler, less humidity tomorrow. The high 65. Tuesday, partly sunny with a high 74. I'm Steve Williams on Rochester's News Weather and Traffic Station. 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

0: We are broadcasting live from the confines of an abandoned radio station in the secluded apartment building, yep, of high strangeness, from the foothills of the beautiful, leave-changing Colorado Rockies. It's time for full disclosure of the topics they said were off limits. Hey there, I'm Connie Willis. This is Coast to Coast AM. And tonight, do all the creatures connect? And what about reptilians and military abductees? Yeah, we're going to get back to that again. As we also remember, as a Willis weekend continues, Frank Beard of ZZ Top and Dolly 2 here. So time now, go ahead, turn off those lights. Join me for another interesting evening of conversation, much needed education, and the chance that we might get a little closer to the truth of what lurks amongst us and what is beyond, especially tonight. I'm Connie Willis, and this is Coast to Coast AM.
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0: You are listening to Coast AM. Hello there, Connie Willis back on a Willis weekend. Wow, did we have some energy happening last night. Thanks so much for those of you that attended. If you did not and you're a Coast insider, don't miss it. It was absolutely amazing with our guest, Stanley Pramnath, and a survivor of 9/11 from the South Tower and the 81st floor. So I hope you don't miss that. Tonight, again, wonderful. Absolutely good stuff. We are stepping off of the familiar trail and into a place where the forest may be only the beginning. Tom Powell, my guest, my friend, if you don't know him, you will tonight and you will love him. He is loved by all and all ages. He spent a career teaching science and decades investigating the Sasquatch mystery. His book called The Locals, he moved beyond the old question of whether Bigfoot exists and asked why basically it behaves as it does and why it remains just outside the reach of science. But the deeper that Tom went, the stranger the trail became. His books, Edges of Science and Planet Strange, led toward cloaking, telepathic communication, orbs, UFOs, ancient sites, underground mysteries, and forces that may be operating both beyond and within our planet as well. So Tom believes Sasquatch may be only the spoke in a much larger wheel. So tonight what connects it all. And, you know, we think so much alike that I just love talking with him. But tonight, what connects it all and what might be watching from just beyond the edge of what we call reality? So, Tom Powell, welcome once again to Coast AM. How are you?
6: Hi, Connie. I'm fine. Glad to be here.
0: Yeah, man. I don't know. I can't remember the last time you were here, and I can't remember. It seems like the last time I talked to you, but the last time I know it was a while. And then when we were together and I was out that way, you took care of me and took me around to different places and things like that. And it was fun that you made sure I was okay. And we did a conference together, and I was there with nothing except me and the podium. And you were like, let me at least put something up on the screen for you. And you created something for me on the screen. So thank you again. And it's always great to talk to you. Tell me, what have you been up to? Cause we missed you. You're kind of hot now.
6: it's kind of true. There's so many other people who are contributors to these mysteries that sometimes I feel like I'll just shut up for a while and let some of these other people talk and I love it. You know, it's nice to take a break, but the truth is I took a break to also do a lot of research and a lot of reading, and then put the finishing touches on the latest book, the fourth one, which is Planet Strange.
0: So you've been doing your own researching, going out there, or just talking with people? Have you recognized
6: yourself from others? Yeah. And a lot of reading. Never forget how important it is to just read what all these other researchers have written over the years. Sometimes I feel like the best thing I can do for people is distill the valuable aspects of all of these books that I read. And so that's kind of what I tried to do with Planet Strange, is save people the reading of 20 or 25 books and instead encapsulate everything of relevance as much as possible in one book. And that's Planet Strange.
0: Well, also, when I was last with you, which was a while ago, to me, it just seems like forever. You actually retired as a science teacher. You were retiring. I was there the last day you were with your kids. That's a big deal. That was huge.
6: It was, but I substituted for a while. Then COVID came along and made everything impossible, because it's very difficult to be a substitute teacher on Zoom. And
0: is that how they did it? On Zoom?
6: Well, they tried. It I don't know how valuable the instruction was, but it was clear to me that it was time to move on to something else. So that's when I started writing again, and it was a wonderful change of pace. I'm just not a person who sits around, so retirement just means time to start something new.
0: Yeah. Well, in this last, through the amount of time that we've last spoken or even seen each other, but more even last spoken, man, we're losing Bigfooter researchers along the way. People are, we're losing a lot of people.
6: Oh, we are, and they're friends. You know, it is tragic. It's spooky, but no one gets out of here alive.
0: Wait a minute, I got to write that down. That's a good one. Hold on, I'm going to trust that one.
6: I think that might have been Yogi Berra or something. I didn't make that.
0: That was Yogi Boo Boo. Which one? Oh, Berra. Okay, I said.
6: Yeah, he was a catcher and then a baseball coach. He said all those things. It ain't over till the fat lady sings. You know.
0: Oh, that's right. You know, the only catcher I really remember because I was a Cincinnati fan. You know, Cincinnati Reds fan was Johnny Bench, who could take what, four or five baseballs in one hand and hold them. Ridiculous. Oh, you sound like you don't know Johnny Bench. Come on.
6: Oh no, he was Johnny Bench. Reds, of course. I was a Cleveland boy, so Cleveland
0: Okay.
6: But sure, Johnny Bench, he was a fly in our ointment up there in at the mistake by the lake.
0: I love it. This is why people love Tom, you guys. He can just, he just goals. He just rolls with the punches here. And it's Tom with an H. It's T-H-O-M. Mm-hmm. And I don't know what it is, but I guess we had texted back at one point for such a while that whenever I try to talk to anybody else named Tom, it comes up T-H-O-M. I'm like, no, but you know, it was you and Tom Cantrell as well.
6: Who also rest his soul. It's Welsh. Welsh are known for lots of silent consonants.
0: Oh, well,
6: it's the Welsh spelling of Tom, you know.
0: If it's silent, just get rid of it. Come on. I always just think of Thomas, you know, and then Thomas. Okay, Tom. So I think of it that way. I think of it that way. So, yeah, when I met you, it was pretty much Sasquatch, I guess. And, you know, my show, Blue Rock Talk, is really about it's ghosts, it's Bigfoot, it's aliens, dogman, it's remote viewings, all these things and how they connect. And when we spoke the other day, you were like, yeah, I'm just connecting everything now. What have you come to a conclusion? To me, they all connect. They all have the same things, but what have you found? And was it in your readings or also just your own, what you've seen?
6: All of the above. Even as far back as The Locals, which is kind of dated now. I think it was published in 2005. Even back then, I was finding these paranormal elements that weren't being acknowledged by the mainstream researchers at the time. You know, that was a time when John Green was still alive, Grover Krantz was still alive, and then Lauren Coleman is alive today, but he was also one of those guys back then who was very disdainful of some of these elements that you know, we were running into when it came to an honest look at all the sighting reports, and including the ones that were sort of outliers that often get discarded. But they were the ones that started saying, "Hold on, you know, something's going on. People see colored lights, and people see the Sasquatch disappear from view very, very suddenly. Maybe even in full view 1 second, and then disappear the next." And so I was reporting some of these things back in 2005, and saying, "I think we have to look at these things. These people are sincere about what they're reporting, even though it's quite rare." And so now here we are 20 years later, and I think people are starting to sort of be okay with these outlier kinds of observations because they are recurring. And they form clusters that have some internal validity. So now you aren't seen as quite as much of a crackpot for saying, "Hey, they can disappear," or "Hey, there's some connection between the aerial phenomena." It may even be that they are assuming some kind of other form that looks to us like a light or something like that, an orb. Anyway, there's more consideration of this stuff than there used to be. I find that very refreshing. And so that, of course, opens up a whole new line of conversation and questioning. We're not, as you said in the introduction, just sitting around arguing over mere existence anymore. We're trying to make sense of all of these phenomena that seem to interact with each other. And I think that they are very much related.
0: Yeah, we got, like, you know, I grew up in a haunted house, so I dealt with all the ghost stuff. You don't know where it's going to lead, but at one point it started leading to all the things in the paranormal world. If you're in a ghost, you're gonna run into all the other things that go with that. With ghosts, you've got, holy cow, you know, you end up getting psychics and mediums and exorcisms and possession, you know, all those kinds of things kind of sit in that world. Then I think it was moving in, at least with me, it started because of the different TV shows. Then you start watching UFO shows, and from there, alien shows, and there's remote viewing in there, and all these other things start popping in. And when I went out and interviewed people or joined people on where they were at on an expedition or something like that, or some sort of investigation or just a weekend getaway where they know things are happening, it just, I just started recognizing that, especially when I did my first Bigfoot outing, I started recognizing the way people were describing Bigfoot was the same way that, you know, I really studied the alien abduction stuff. And I thought, wow, they're sounding just like we do as abductees. They're describing Bigfoot is like the same way. And I thought, that's when I started going, all of them have the same thing. Yeah, the ghost world, the Bigfoot world, the alien world, the UFO world, there's lights, there's orbs, there's telepathy. And when people go, well, there's no telepathy in ghosts, and it's like, oh yeah, yeah, and don't you get your answers from Aunt Betty? Doesn't Aunt Betty talk to you? Oh yeah, that's right. Okay, so you know, that's a telepathy kind of thing. So to me, I'm looking so at it like you just heard a voice too.
6: Once you accept something like telepathy, then the next question becomes, is that somehow applicable to the Sasquatch thing? And I got busy and I tried to put that to the test. And I did it by reaching out to some of the people who felt that they had the ability to communicate, whether it be telepathically or through dreams or what have you. And I found that it did work, or let's just say you got some very interesting results, which did, again, have a certain internal consistency. In other words, different people were producing very similar results. And to me, that at least helps strengthen the view that they are all indeed connected. And you can utilize some of these things that, you know, people use to reach out to, say, deceased family members. I believe that you can open a line of communication with the Sasquatch beings by using those same procedures. I'm not very good at it myself, but I respect the fact that there are people who are. And so rather than try to learn how to do it myself, I'm actually more comfortable sort of empowering someone else. Okay, would you please help me demonstrate this or show me how it's done and tell me what results you get? And to me, it was very compelling. I'll go into some stories if there's time.
0: Oh, well, yeah, we got some time tonight. But let me ask you this before we go into those stories. Now, I've been out there and they'll just talk. I don't like do anything. They'll just talk, or maybe I'll ask a question in my head and then I get an answer. And I know, and then this little communication happens back and forth, and it's so natural, you don't even know you're doing it till later, and you're like, oh my goodness, I just had a conversation. Well, what was that? So when you say a procedure, what are you talking about?
6: Well, I'm really not sure, because I don't really know how to do it, but I have watched other people do it. There was one gentleman who lives in Independence, Oregon. His name is Bob Faust, and he studied under shamans both in Ecuador and in Hawaii, and he had a procedure that involved unfolding this little cloth thing that looked almost like a Ouija board, but it was small and in his lap. And then he would hold this crystal on a string. And I've seen others use a vial of mercury, but then it would swing back and forth in a certain way that he interpreted as a response. And then he would ask questions, yes, no, and he would get what he felt were answers. This other fellow, Guy Edwards, and I sat there and watched him do this, and he invited us to ask questions of the Sasquatch that he felt he was communicating with, and so we said, "Well, what's your name?" And he came back with Pulina, and so you know, he did go into sort of a trance-like state, and then Guy asked, "Well, how many of there are you?" And the answer that Bob Faust offered was, "Well, there's two of us. There's me and my son." And it was a female Sasquatch that he felt he was communicating with. And then Bob Faust asked, "Well, where's your husband?" And the answer was, "Well, he's gone. The star people took him." And so Bob Faust asked, "What is he coming back? Will you ever see him again?" And the answer was, "I don't know." And then Bob said, "Can we see you? We would really like to see you." And the answer that was offered was, "No, there's a rule. I've never been seen. It's a screw up when you're seen. I've never been seen, and I'm not going to make that mistake. It's considered a screw up to be seen. And the only thing worse than being seen is being photographed." Isn't that great?
0: Well, that fits with exactly a lot of the reasons why nobody can get anything. Or that is something interesting. Tell Guy I said hello if you get a chance.
6: I will.
0: Hold that thought.
6: There was
0: though.
6: Another gal, Kathleen Odom.
0: Hold that thought. Hold that for the when we come back. We do got to take a break, but remember that Kathleen Odom. All right, I want to hear some more of these. Wow, so he was doing it that way. Man, I have been totally lucky that they'll just say something to me and I don't have to work at it. But you know what? What I found is they make the decision to talk to you or not. You know, that's just the way it is. So that's what I've gotten. But we'll talk more with Tom. He's always fun, very casual, just hanging out and just gabbing with Tom Powell. So Connie Willis here on continuing the Willis Weekend, and we've got some amazing music for you tonight and amazing conversation. So stay here and let's have a good night tonight on Coast to Coast AM.

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3: Clouds and sun, afternoon thunderstorm, which could be heavy today. High 77. Evening thunderstorm tonight. Otherwise, clouds and a bit cooler. Low 54. Sunny, cooler, less humidity tomorrow. The high 65. Tuesday, partly sunny with a high 74. I'm Steve Williams on Rochester's News Weather and Traffic Station. 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
4: News. I'm Deborah Valentine. Wisconsin Republican gubernatorial candidate Tom Tiffany posting to X that the small plane he was a passenger on made an emergency water landing in Lake Washaw Saturday night after the plane lost power.
5: He says the aircraft lost power as it was preparing to land at Wausau Downtown Airport, forcing the emergency landing.
4: Fox's Claudia Cowan. Indonesian rescuers say about 140 passengers are missing. At least 102 have been rescued after a ferry carrying more than 240 people overturned in the Java Sea. President Trump wrapping up his two-day visit to Ireland today. He met with political and business leaders Saturday.
6: I'm pleased to say that Ireland is now the sixth largest source of foreign direct investment in the United States, with nearly $392 billion invested in 2025.
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7: That's Napster CEO John Acunto. The platform is selling conversational AI agents on Microsoft's Azure cloud for a penny a minute, compared to the 25 cents to a dollar many others charge.
9: We feel Napster did its part and its job in history of disrupting music, and we're going to do our part in disrupting AI. And this is really just the first step.
7: Acunto says Napster's agents sit on top of existing large language models to keep costs down, while Azure provides the underlying infrastructure. And while Napster's original music business shut down earlier this year, Acunto says musicians could still use its AI tools.
9: It's a very delicate thing right now, obviously, in the creative space, AI. So we're going to kind of see how that settles out.
7: Nathan Hager, Bloomberg Radio.
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13: About to check outside the game. You know what I'm talking about. Just let me know if you want to go to that home out on the range. You got a lot of nice girls, huh?

0: from coast to coast and worldwide on the internet. 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
1: And tonight, Connie Willis here on a Willis Weekend on Coast to Coast AM. Tonight, we're remembering two differently, completely different American originals, Dolly Parton and also Frank Beard of ZZ Top. This is from 74. It's from the actual album of ZZ Top's from 73. This is LaGrange. It was released as a single in 74. But it's all about the real chicken ranch brothel outside of outside LaGrange, Texas. Of course, known as the best little whorehouse in Texas. And Frank Beard's famous little shuffle is a very distinctive part of the recording that drummers still study. And they teach the LaGrange shuffle today. I used to have a drum set. Some people like to call it a kit. You know, I just wish I could have really learned how to play that because I loved it as a kid. But I got to tell you, when you have a drum set with a family, no, they can't shut enough stuff to silence that noise that comes out. And I was putting out some noise. I don't know. I had some fun. I had a little rhythm going on. Good music. We've got more of that for you tonight to remember these people. And let's see. I want to remind you, Connie Willis Live, that is my YouTube channel.

0: do, and we are doing shows on experiencers only. Okay. We're experiencers. So we want to talk about things from the experiencer point of view. And so we do that. And then we'll also invite some friends in that are also experiencers. And then we're all talking from the experiencer level. So if you're going, hey, I want to know from the experiencer's eyes what's going on. Well, hey, it's always live. It's called Connie Willis Live, because that way you can ask questions. You can ask me. You can ask Jim. You can ask whoever our guest is. And we're actually doing a part three of Super Soldiers with Jerry Avalos, who I had not too long ago here on Coast to Coast AM. And we're actually digging deep into the Rendlesham incident, actually, and the Penniston code. So Jerry is using his super soldier abilities to astral travel and project into getting the truth of what really happened and what was the purpose. That's actually part three. That's going to be Tuesday night. That's when we do it. So we're going to find out what he's learned about what the purpose is of the Penniston code and what the purpose is of the whole Rendlesham incident. So that's part three that's coming up. So you might want to catch up with one and two and some of the other things we talked about, UFO disclosure, by going to Connie Willis Live on YouTube. You'll find it, Connie Willis Live. And please join. I think you're going to like it. And it is total participation where you can ask too. And it's a very casual setup. So I hope that you like the new YouTube channel that I have, because I know you guys have been asking for that. So that's Connie Willis Live. And you can learn more if you can't remember any of this by going to ConnieWillis.com.
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0: It's Coast to Coast AM. Connie Willis here on a Willis Weekend, continuing on. My guest tonight, Tom Powell. A little later on, we're going to have James Bartley with us talking about reptilians and military abductions and fun things like that, or interesting things or scary things like that, whatever your perspective is there. But right now it's Tom Powell, and you can get his books, Planet Strange, The Locals, A Contemporary Investigation, The Bigfoot Sasquatch Phenomenon, and also Edges of Science. Science and Bigfoot. We'll get to that in a minute, because you had a story, Tom, you were going to tell about, was it Catherine Oldham?

0: Kathleen, yes.
1: Oh, Kathleen. Okay. So.
0: She was brought in to help us explain a disappearance, sort of a Dave Politis matter. But the teacher across the hall from me at the school where I taught had a boyfriend disappear while doing some spelunking in Southwest Washington near Mount St. Helens. And we asked Kathleen Odom to reach out as best she could to find out what happened to this guy, Chris Zitzewitz, who disappeared in the big lava beds, which is between Mount St. Helens and Mount Adams. And they searched for him. It was in the news. The weather was dreadful, but they had a bunch of people, and the base of the search was around Goose Lake up there. And they searched for days and found nothing. And then I called Kathleen Odom at the coast and said, I know you have some skills. Would you please try? And she said, well, first thing that really helps is to have a picture and a little bit of information on the person. And I said, all right, I'll ask the teacher across the hall who's dating the poor soul. And but then she called back and she said, I found it. It was on the KGW website. They have a picture of him and everything. That's all I need. And then she called back the next day and she said, he's not coming back. And I said, what do you mean, Kathleen? And she said, well, I asked them and they said, oh, yeah. It wasn't us. This was the Sasquatch contact she felt she had said, it wasn't us. It was the green ones. They took him. He actually went with them willingly. We tried to stop him, but he left with them and he's not coming back. And I said, wow, that's amazing, Kathleen. What happened? And she said, well, he went into this subterranean. Well, you know, they were doing spelunking. They were looking for caves. And then he went into one and was somehow confronted. And like she said, he went, according to her information, willingly. And but she said the green ones. So there's something for your reptilian person who comes on next, because when I hear the green ones, I think that probably is one in the same. But the interesting thing was that she felt that the Sasquatch were saying, it wasn't us. It wasn't us. We tried to stop him and we couldn't. Isn't that crazy?
1: Yeah. No, I actually believe that they're not the ones that take anybody. That's me. That's what I think. I don't think they take anybody. I think, I don't think they care to do that. I think you described them the way I believe that they would be like, hey, we tried to stop. We were there to help. And I think when people find traces, I think the Bigfoot help to say, okay, hey, look, let's just go to another missing person, somebody else out there. I think the Bigfoot would help, even if they fell, because maybe they were taking a selfie in a cool little area and then they fell down a long way and never to be seen again, messed up big time. But I think the Bigfoot will actually grab the clothes or shoes or something and put them on the trail where somebody's looking for them to say, here you go. Here, at least you have this. I think they do stuff like that. That's what I think with the relationships I've had with them. But
0: yeah, there's a couple of Native American friends that I have. One of them's Mel Skahan up in the Yakima.
1: Yeah, we know Mel, Purple Mel. We call him Purple Mel because all he does is wear that purple shirt.
0: They're not all nice. So you know, they're just like people. There's some nice ones, but they may not all be. So
1: Tom, you know what that is, don't you? Tom, just some of them like Mel and some of them don't. That's all. That's all I'm saying. No, he's a good guy. We love Mel. Well, yeah, I agree. I agree with you. They have different personalities. They're like us.
0: Right, right. Well, it's interesting that at least we're having conversations that were sort of unheard of a few decades ago.
1: I guess so, huh? Yeah.
0: I'm so gratified that we're not arguing simple existence the way we once were. I'm sure there are people who still are. You know, for me, I guess after writing 3 different books on Sasquatch, I felt like, all right, I got to branch out. If 3 books doesn't cover it, I need to shut the hell up. With the latest one, Planet Strange, I really went into a couple of key questions. Where do they go when they're not around? Because quite plainly, they're here at times, but they're very definitely not here at other times. And so where do they go? And they must have safe haven. So where would that be? And to me, it I think leads to this underground realm. Now, there are people who say, well, they can travel dimensions and things like that. And I'm like, oh, okay, but I don't understand that. I don't understand dimensionality. I mean, I understand that we're 3-dimensional beings, and but when people say, well, they go into a different dimension, I don't think they really understand how dimensions work. We inhabit 3 dimensions: forward, back, left, right, and up, down. Every dimension is at 90-degree angles to every other dimension. So if there's a 4th dimension, a 4th physical dimension, it would have to be at right angles to those other 3. But when you, if you inhabit the 4th dimension, you also inhabit the other 3. So, you know, it's very, to me, it's not a very good explanation that they go into another dimension. And so instead, I find myself describing realms. They can cross realms. And I think one realm that is really frequently overlooked is the subterranean one. I mean, you might say that we're really only 2-dimensional creatures most of the time. We go forward, back, we go left, right, but we really don't go up, down very much. We go upstairs to our bedroom and we might go downstairs to the basement, but that's it. We aren't going beyond the basement very often, unless we're a miner or something like that. But it does seem that there is an underground realm that goes way down into the planet, and that there are things that can move from that realm to this surface, you know, that's essentially a 2-dimensional, you know, set of dimensions. But even though we are 3-dimensional people. So, you know, I believe they emanate from subterranean realms, and so do other things too. And most of what we call UFOs or, you know, UAPs may not be coming from across the galaxy. They may live here with us, but that they inhabit this subterranean realm, and they might emerge from it. You know, I think that they don't necessarily have to be crossing the galaxy to get here. I think that most ETs are residents of planet Earth just as much as we are. They certainly came from somewhere else, but they're comfortably ensconced here on planet Earth in the subterranean realm.
1: I agree. I think, I think that, and this just through my research itself, when I got away from other people and listening to what they've told me, you know, just doing it myself, I absolutely believe they can manipulate time. They can go wherever they want time wise. I believe that. But I also believe, hey, these things are not, they're so advanced. They're highly advanced. That's one of the first things they said to me, Tom, was we're highly advanced and we're everywhere. And mm-hmm. I have recognized that when I see them there, you just know how intelligent they are and beyond our intelligence when you see them, just even them just standing there, even just a part of them being there, at least with me. And I recognize too that they, I'm like, you know what? They're too smart to live out in the elements. They're not living in the rain. They're not, no, these things are living, and I believe they're all underground. I believe all of that is within the planet Earth, just like what you're saying. I believe we're the surface people.
0: Right. And I think the Sasquatch, first of all, their appearance is very, very misleading. So it leads a lot of people to think that they're unsophisticated when in truth they're...
1: Because they got a lot of hair?
0: They're pretty much dressed for any climate conditions you could name. But they also have the ability to see in absolute darkness, which presumably come in handy in the subterranean realm, even though I do not think that the subterranean realm that we're discussing here is as wet, drippy, dark caves.
1: That's right.
0: Whatever
1: That's
0: they got right. under there is pretty fixed up.
1: I think it's pretty cool. Yeah, I think Elon might slip down there once in a while and figure out what his next vehicle is going to be, you know? he slides down a slide and says, what do y'all got next for me? You know, yeah, I agree with you, too. I don't think it's some nasty, moist cave or anything like that. I there's no way. There's no way the minds that they have are just living out here and just getting rained on and smell. And, you know, the different times that I've been around them and, you know, I don't know, Tom, if you're still going around researching or doing anything like that, but you're always welcome to come with me. But there is so they're just not hanging out in the elements. There's no doubt in my mind. But they feel what I've recognized across the board with all the things we're talking about is it's the Bigfoot that feels. They have the emotions, they care or they don't, whatever their mood is. And I don't think the aliens give a little rat's booty, what's going on. You know, I think they don't care. I'm going to take you. That's the way it is. I'm going to put you back. And sorry if I put you back a mile away. You know, you can walk back to where you were. Just don't care. But the Bigfoot, I think they really do care. And that's where you can have a relationship. And that's where you can have communication. The interesting thing to me is what I really love about you is you are a science teacher. Science, science, science. Anytime you talk with somebody in science, science, science. Well, that doesn't, Bigfoot doesn't even make sense.
0: Science,
1: this doesn't even make sense, but you're open to it.
0: Science did slow me down because I for a long time, was very disdainful of the Sasquatch topic, even when I was fairly impressed by the UFO evidence. To me, the Sasquatch evidence was not as impressive, but it really ended up being my own ignorance, which was eventually ameliorated when I got involved in BFRO in those early days when we were getting sighting reports by the hundreds. And so a lot of stuff was being thrown away that I think today would be looked at a lot more differently. And so I like to say I mined the trash for a while. And, you know, old Matt Moneymaker kind of cringes when I say that because he's, oh, we didn't throw those away. But the truth is they did kick a lot of stuff aside that did not square with the view back in the 90s, and some of the things were that they could disappear and that you could communicate with them, that they may have this orb phase. In fact, so maybe some of these orbs that you're seeing are thought to even be the Sasquatch in a different phase, if you will. So there's a whole bunch of stuff like that is going on. But, you know, to me, one of the most interesting things about the Sasquatch business is what it tells us or suggests about us. And especially...
1: Oh, hold that thought. Hold that thought. Oh, I want to hear that. What that tells about us. Okay, let's wait when we come back. We got to take a break, and we'll hear your answer there. And also, we'll take your phone calls out there if you're listening and you want to ask Tom something. Why not? Let's do it. Let's all participate. It's Connie Willis here. Willis Weekend, thanks for being with me. It is Coast to Coast AM that you're listening to.

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15: Day two in Ireland. I'm Deborah Valentine, Fox News. President Donald Trump visiting the Duneburg Golf Course and meeting with national leaders during his trip to Ireland. Fox's Madeline Rivera has details on the meeting.
16: President Trump wrapped up his day at his golf course, Duneburg, which is hosting the Irish Open. But he began his day by speaking with Irish leaders. He met with President Catherine Connolly and the Taoiseach, or Prime Minister, Micheál Martin. The conversations touch on trade, Gaza, and the war in Iran. But the president made the biggest headlines when he said he would love to see Irish reunification. That is a sensitive topic in the country as Northern Ireland remains part of the UK. The British Prime Minister is saying there will be no referendum on Irish unity unless a majority of the public supports it, and he said that does not appear to be the case for now.
15: President Trump discussed unification in Ireland, saying they're Irish people. How can they be bad, right? Saudi Arabia has shut down a key oil pipeline and has placed the blame on a drone attack from Iraq. Fox's Kevin Cork.
17: Concerns growing tonight over potential disruptions to the global oil supply after Saudi Arabia shut down a key oil pipeline following a drone attack launched from Iraq. The nearly 750-mile east-west pipeline was helping the Saudis bypass the heretofore blocked Strait of Hormuz. Saudi Arabia says it won't retaliate, at least for now, following a request from Iraq's prime minister. President Trump, meantime, claims Iran was probably behind it. This comes as Houthi militants make advances in Yemen, where they apparently captured an island in the middle of the vital Bab el-Mandeb Strait.
15: That strait serves as a gateway to the Red Sea trade route linking Europe and Asia. State-run media says an Iranian commercial vessel was struck early Sunday off Keshem Island near the Strait of Hormuz. One person was killed and four wounded. 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
15: Oh. There's a call to action by major technology CEOs to slow the development of artificial intelligence. Fox's Claudia Cowan has details.
11: The head of an AI giant is calling for a slowdown in the race to develop artificial intelligence. Anthropic's CEO warns people could lose control of AI and the technology could be misused to cause harm. He's urging AI companies to impose new guardrails. Tech executives Sam Altman and Elon Musk posted messages agreeing. The call to action comes after an Anthropic researcher resigned over safety concerns.
15: Representative Ana Paulina Luna of Florida called on Congress so they can convene a special session on AI and what the future of the United States could look like. Chicago's mayor, Brandon Johnson, is expected to announce today whether or not he'll seek a second term next year amid some serious political headwinds. Fox's Jeff Manasso reports from the Windy City of Chicago.
20: Chicago Mayor Brandon Johnson is widely expected today to formally announce his reelection bid. And the question isn't whether Johnson wants another 4 years, it's whether Chicago voters will give him the chance. Amid a recent University of Chicago poll that shows less than 14% of voters want Johnson to run again. The Democrat mayor's low approval as Chicago faces major crime and public safety problems, a nearly $1 billion budget gap, and tax increases and new fees over budget cuts. Problems, the mayor has said, are real, but also decades in the making. In Chicago, Jeff Manasso, Fox News.
15: Indonesian rescuers say about 140 passengers and crew are missing after a ferry carrying more than 240 people overturned in bad weather in the Java Sea today. At least 102 people have been rescued. The body of a passenger was recovered as the search operation expanded. I'm Deborah Valentine. This is Fox News.
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22: Clouds and sun, afternoon thunderstorm, which could be heavy today, high 77. Evening thunderstorm tonight, otherwise clouds and a bit cooler, low 54. Sunny, cooler, less humidity tomorrow, the high 65. Tuesday, partly sunny with a high 74. I'm Steve Williams on Rochester's News Weather and Traffic Station, News Radio WHAM 1180.
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0: first-time numbers 1 and 2 seeds met at a U.S. Open women's final since Serena Williams and Victoria Azarenka back in 2013. 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
5: Hello, I'm Bob Lonsbury, and this is Your Hometown, a program of the Heartland offering common sense to some 300 million Americans each weekend. You know, there's a scripture, Book of John someplace, you probably know off the top of your head. You've heard it a million times, just like I have. And it is, greater love hath no man than this, that he lay down his life for his friends. Now, scripture refers to Jesus Christ. Those words came from the lips of Jesus Christ himself. Greater love hath no man than this, that he lay down his life for his friends. That's what Jesus did for you and me. We often hear that scripture, you and me and everybody else who ever has lived or ever will live on this planet. The doors of salvation are open wide. The Lord hopes to redeem every one of his children who is willing. We have freedom in this matter. God will force no man to heaven, but he has opened the door for every one of us. And I hope that you and I are wise enough and faithful enough to enter therein and be with him and our loved ones in the hereafter. But we often hear that verse referring not to Jesus Christ, but to those of us, we mortals, who lay down our lives for others. Greater love hath no man than this, that a man lay down his life for his friends. I was thinking of that here the other day with this 25th anniversary of the Muslim terrorist attack of September 11th, 2001. Greater love hath no man than this, that a man lay down his life for his friends. That phenomenon was demonstrated so many times that day that recounting individual cases or even tallying up the numbers would be almost impossible to do. But in the events of that day, on the part of we, the Americans, the victims, there were no doubt thousands of examples of men and women who did exactly that, or who were willing to do exactly that. I was reading something the other day and wish I could remember the names, but there were two men who were coming down one of the stairways in, I believe, the South Tower. And they were coming along pretty good, and they were going to get out, and everything was looking to be like okay for them. But as they came down the stairs, they came upon this heavy set man. And, you know, he had some challenges physically as a consequence of, you know, mobility was hard for him. And, you know, we think, oh, going downstairs is easy. And going downstairs, you know, after a while, it's pretty hard. And so they stop and they encourage the man, and they're able to get him down another flight of stairs and down another flight of stairs. And he says, I can't go any farther. And come on, buddy, you've got to think about your family. I can't do it right now. I need to rest a little bit more. And so the one fellow said, listen, I got to get out of here. I can't wait for you. And the other man says, you go ahead. Don't worry about it. I'll wait with this man here. And so that fellow went on down the stairs. And because he did, we know this story. Because after he cleared the building, and before those two other men did, the building collapsed, and they were both lost. Their families, though their names were not alphabetically adjacent, their families asked if on the memorial their names could be engraved side by side. They died together, one in a demonstration of support and friendship and sacrifice for a guy he didn't even know. But the families wanted their names together on the memorial so that they might be together in perpetuity as they were together when they each left this earth. That's just one small kind of obscure reference. Greater love hath no man than this, that he lay down his life for his friends. 343 members of the Fire Department of the City of New York, FDNY, lost their lives on September 11th. 23 members of the NYPD, the New York City Police Department, lost their lives on September 11th. 37 members of the Port Authority Police Department lost their lives on September 11th. There are any number of situations. Well, this last week, President Trump, I think, at some ceremony someplace, he gave posthumously a Medal of Freedom to the relatives of a young man known for a long time as just the man with the red bandana. It was, I can't remember which one of the towers, but it got hit hard. There was smoke, there was flame. People were terrified. And there was one young man who just happened to be wearing a red bandana. And, excuse me, he was from upstate. And he had been, went upstate, a member of a volunteer fire department. And I guess he had learned the importance of controlling your emotions, of focused effort, of command presence, of giving direction, and making things operate smoothly. Because he immediately took over the organizing and the evacuating of the floor where he was and saved dozens of people, sending them down. He knows, I'm going to get this one, then I'll be down a little bit, sending this one, that one, helping this one. And as you would suspect, the people he sent survived as he waited to make sure that all got down safely. He did not. One illustration. There is one story about a worker in the building who was a paraplegic in a wheelchair. That was fine when the elevator worked. When the elevator didn't work and you are, you know, dozens of floors up, you know, they had prepared, there was a chair meant to be carried by four people, but it was probably designed to be carried by four people on level ground, carrying someone downstairs, holding onto this chair was a pretty difficult thing. Well, here's what they did. They got six guys on this four-person chair, and you would rest the first flight, and then the back would go to the front, and the front would walk, and the ones who rested would take the back, and they'd go down another flight or two, and then they would rotate through so that every three or four flights of stairs, you got to walk down a flight or two, not having to carry the chair. But that effort by those six men saved that lady, that paraplegic in that chair. These are just random examples, and they may not be the best. They're probably stories you haven't heard, but they're illustrations of what is in the heart of most people. And gentle listener, I would include you as being part of most people. As you look at what these folks did, these and the myriad other examples, and we stand in awe at their courage, their compassion, their caring, I want you to know that you're exactly like them. And dollars to donuts, in a similar situation, you would act exactly the same way. Greater love hath no man than this, that he lay down his life for his friends. That is what Jesus did. That is what heroes did some 25 years ago. And I'm pretty certain that it is what you would do as well. Because that spark of not just the compassion and the courage, but the divine is in you, just the same way it was in these folks on the day of the terrorist attack. And yes, we honor and remember them. And one of the reasons we do is to inspire and embolden ourselves and to show us and teach us by their example what to do. And so I honor them. I'm amazed at who they are. I recognize them acting out these words of Jesus and demonstration of their love for their fellow man. But I don't consider them to be any sort of unusual type of person. I imagine that you are cut from that same cloth, and I hope that you understand that you are as well. I'm Bob Lonsbury, and this is your hometown.
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5: Welcome back. I'm Bob Lonsbury, and this is your hometown. The Muslim terrorist attacks of 2001, 25 years ago now, were fundamentally about faith. They were driven by religious bigotry, by the belief on the part of the terrorists that they could, through this slaughter of innocent people, spark some kind of Armageddon, some kind of final culminating war, which would result in the destruction of Christianity and the primacy of Islam. They thought that there could be some apocalyptic cataclysm that would be sparked, which would culminate with the death of millions of people and the beginning of a millennial reign, if you will, to borrow from Christianity, a millennial reign of Islam, the final wrapping up scenes of the earth, wherein all by the sword or persuasion are compelled to kneel before Islam. That's the sense of the motivation. That's why they attacked. They also, to be honest with you, hated the fact that we are Christians, hated the fact that some of us are Jews, hated the fact that some of us are gay, hated the fact that, you know, some of us drink alcohol, hated the fact that some of us have dogs, hated the fact that we represent the one society that could never tolerate Sharia law. We are a strong arm holding aloft, like Lady Liberty, that torch of freedom. And the most fundamental freedom, of course, is of conscience. In the Bill of Rights, the very first right that's mentioned is freedom of religion, which is not just the freedom of, you know, religious affiliation, I choose to be denomination A, B, C, or D, but it is, of course, and obviously, the undeniable individual human right to believe, forgive my French, whatever the hell you want to believe, right? We Americans have that just as part of our DNA, without really realizing, I guess, that in many parts of the world and for most of human history, no such freedom was recognized. And in parts of the world today, I point particularly to most of the Muslim nations, there is no freedom of religion, right? In a Christian nation, you can be a Muslim. In a Muslim nation, you can't be a Christian. In a Christian nation, you may convert to any religion you wish. In a Muslim nation, to convert to some other faith potentially can result in the death penalty. In predominantly Muslim societies, not all, but in many predominantly Muslim societies, there is a creeping intolerance, which has, in the last handful of decades, wiped out, for example, Christian and Jewish communities, which have existed for 2,000 years. These things aren't accidental. They're not as a consequence of some force of nature. They are purposeful. And the attack on this country was purposeful. It was driven by religious bigotry. And it's an interesting time in which we live from the standpoint of understanding that attack or a significant dynamic in the world. We are not allowed to say, well, hold it, some of Islam is pretty darn militant, and some of Islam wants to take over the world, and some of Islam is very happy to do it by the sword if they have to, as Islam has done repeatedly through its history, right? You can't say that out loud. Another thing you can't say out loud is that, well, maybe those of us who are Christians, either in our faith or in our culture, whose parents or grandparents were active in believing Christians, one thing you can't say is maybe in the face of rising Islam, what we need to do is re-embrace Christianity. There has been really, since the founding of Islam, a back and forth, a cultural and a spiritual war between the two religions. And, you know, Christians have pushed against Islam, and Islam has pushed against Christianity, and it has been a real and genuine fight for cultural survival. To presume that anything has fundamentally changed is naive. There is a culture war going on between Islam and Christianity. And Christianity is many different things, like Islam is many different things. And one shoe doesn't fit every foot. But that general an undeniable trend absolutely exists. One of the things that Christians and Christian cultures might be advised to do is to actually be Christian. Though Christianity remains what it has been, you know, for almost 2,000 years, the largest religion on the planet, Christianity is retreating and Islam is advancing. The arrows point in different directions for these two great world faiths. I sometimes, you know, look at that and I think the difference between world Islam and world Christianity is that typically Muslims believe in their religion and Christians don't. And I think that that's probably true. I think that, and again, Islam is many different things, different people. I think that there are a higher percentage of strictly observing Muslims in the world than there are of strictly observing Christians. And I think that as you look at Muslim cultures around the world, you see that faith, identification with Islam is extremely important and plays a very large role in the lives that many people in Islamic cultures actually live. I think that Christianity, on the other hand, in cultures and nations that are Christian, that the Christianity is often seen as a cultural relic and not as a particularly significant religious contemporary or contemporary religious reality. That's particularly true in Europe. In the United States, which has always been a more Christian nation than Europe, European nations, and which has always had higher levels of religious participation, regardless of faith or denomination, we still remain one of the most religious nations on earth in terms of Christian religious affiliation and participation. But our numbers are weakening and softening, and there's no doubt about that. So some folks look at this changing dynamic in the world, which is having right now a very significant impact in Europe and is undeniably fomenting a cultural change in Europe that probably will completely redefine what Europe is. There is a cultural and religious conquest of Europe, which is undeniably underway. I think in mainland Europe, in every country, you have more religiously observant Muslims than you have truly religiously observant Christians. I think that's a fair assessment. And, you know, whether that's good or bad, I guess depends on how you worship and who and what you worship. But my thought would be that in America, where I hope our desire is to preserve our culture and to embrace our faith, I think that as opposed to getting all worked up about what the Muslims are doing, it might be better to become actively engaged in what the Christians are doing by knowing your faith, wrapping your arms around it, having it lead you into like a lifestyle, right? Live your religion. I think as long as Christians live their religion, truly, we're going to be okay. But as Christians, you know, do this kind of lackadaisical thing in the face of the vigor of a rising Muslim culture driven by a people who closely identify with their religion, I would think at the end of that contest that Islam comes out on top. And as a Christian who happens to believe, I personally don't think that'd be a good thing. And I hope it doesn't come to pass. But whether it does or not will be determined by Christians. Christians who are focused less on what the Muslims are doing and focus more on what they as Christians, as followers of a faith, are doing. I'm Bob Lonsbury, and this is Your Hometown.
6: NBC News Radio, I'm Jennifer Kuiper. During his weekend in Ireland, President Trump has taken part in a bilateral meeting with Ireland's prime minister, during which Trump said he would love to see a united Ireland. The remark comes 2 weeks after Britain's new prime minister flatly rejected holding a referendum on Northern Ireland leaving the UK. Americans could see a shorter work week if Congress passes a new bill introducing the 32-hour work week. The NASCAR Cup Series postseason continues today. Tammy Trujillo with more.
10: The field of 16 drivers clash in the Enjoy Illinois 300 at Worldwide Technology Raceway. Christopher Bell's hoping to carry some momentum after taking home the checkered flag in the Cookout Southern 500 at Darlington last weekend.
6: North Georgia is recovering from heavy storms that caused flash flooding, downed trees, and road closures. Nearly 5 inches of rain have fallen in parts of Carroll County, while more than 2 inches has been reported in parts of Fulton and Hall counties. I'm Jennifer Kuiper, NBC News Radio.
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11: Clouds and sun, afternoon thunderstorm, which could be heavy today. High 77. Evening thunderstorm tonight. Otherwise, clouds and a bit cooler. Low 54. Sunny, cooler, less humidity tomorrow. The high 65. Tuesday, partly sunny with a high 74. I'm Steve Williams on Rochester's News, Weather, and Traffic Station. 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
5: Welcome back. I'm Bob Lonsbury, and this is your hometown. Saw a little video, you know, on social media how they do this week. It was from a security camera inside a restaurant. I don't know, it might have been Ohio or someplace like that. But you're looking down there at a table. Looks like there are four individuals at this table. It's a booth, actually. And at any rate, striding up to this booth comes a man, and he pulls out 45 semi-automatic. Looks like a Colt 1911. He pulls out this gun and he points it right at a woman, almost point-blank range. She recoils, curling away from it, and you can see he pulls the trigger, doesn't go off. And then he pulls the gun up, and he's looking at it, diddle-fritzing with it. And about that time, a waiter, a young man wearing an apron and, you know, a little tray, runs at him and grabs him around the body and throws him to the ground and wrestles with him, takes away the gun. And I watched that a video because there were various people around there, and but it was this waiter, this gentleman, you know, giving people their meals. He's the one who leapt in and took immediate action, effective immediate action, saved her life. The thing is that the killer, he had a gun. He did not operate it. And that thumb safety that's on the 1911, yeah, he hadn't quite figured that out yet. And so it was loaded, had one in the chamber. The hammer was back. It was cocked and locked. He had the cocked part down. He didn't know about the locked. But it's the action of that waiter, gentlemen, that gets my attention. It makes me think, again, you know, September 11th, 25th anniversary, having just passed, makes me think of the passengers on Flight 93. That was a Boeing 757 flying in the livery of United Airlines. Flight 93 scheduled Newark to San Francisco. And 37 people on board, largely

calling out some who had cell phones, others using phone products that were available on the plane. Spoke to a variety of people, relatives, operators, and they were able to learn about the other hijackings and the other purposeful crashings of jetliners into the World Trade Center. And these folks on United 93 knew that they knew something was coming, and they knew that these hijackers were, well, they knew that they'd headed back east, and that would take them towards Washington, D.C. And there's a good chance that the passengers knew that they were headed for the U.S. Capitol. At any rate, the Capitol building, right? The big dome thing. At any rate, they spoke to loved ones. They spoke among themselves. And a fellow by the name of Jeremy Glick, graduated from the University of Rochester, he said, quote, "We're going to rush the hijackers." A fellow by the name of Mark Bingham, graduated from UC Berkeley, spoke over with his mom on the phone the situation and what he and some other passengers were planning. And his mom said to him, quote, "I would say go ahead and do everything you can to overpower them because they are hell-bent," close quote. And then a third member of this triumvirate, a fellow by the name of Todd Beamer, he spoke to a lady named Mrs. Jefferson. She was a operator for a GTE airphone service. FBI tapped in and was listening in as the two of them spoke, and he recounted what they were thinking of doing. And it turned out that both he, Todd Beamer, and Mrs. Jefferson, the operator on the phone, they're both Christian people. And she said, "Would you like to pray together?" And together the two of them recited, with other passengers joining in, the Lord's Prayer, and then the 23rd Psalm. And then on that still open phone line, Mrs. Jefferson and the FBI officers, or agents rather, heard Todd Beamer say, "Are you ready? Okay, let's roll." And those words, "let's roll," became hugely significant back in those days. There was a fourth man in this group of four who led the rushing of the hijackers. His name was Tom Burnett, and he was president of his fraternity when he went to the University of Minnesota, like Jeremy Glick had been president of his fraternity when he went to the University of Rochester, where he, Jeremy Glick, was a two-time captain of the rugby team and was a national judo champion. Todd Beamer, the one who said, "Let's roll," he had played college baseball. Mark Bingham, 6'4", 225 pounds, there at UC Berkeley, he was a member of the two-time national champion rugby team. And Tom Burnett, high school and college quarterback, played football. The deal is that this effort to break up the hijackers' efforts to keep that plane from crashing into the U.S. Capitol or some other building and killing who knows how many innocent people on the ground, that was broken up by the passengers, led by these four men. And they waited until they looked out the window and saw that they were over a very rural area, where if the plane crashed, they weren't going to crash on top of anybody. And they, let's roll, they attacked. I mentioned this in the context of the waiter who jumped and rushed the gunman to point out that Todd Beamer, Jeremy Glick, Mark Bingham, and Tom Burnett all had in common the fact that they were burly men, right? Genetically, they'd been blessed. They were big guys. But they all had also, in their lives, chosen to be athletic. And they had, all of them in their 30s, they all had retained their physical vigor through exercise and fitness up to the day of this attack. And so those four men had not just courage in their hearts, which is absolutely essential,

0: They also had power in their bodies. And I bring that up because who knows what sort of world you and I are going to live in and what kind of life from beginning to end we're going to have. You never know what might come up. But being prepared for whatever might come up is a pretty good idea. And that includes, I believe, being physically fit, right? You don't have to be some superstar person, but be the best you can be. And these men, Todd Beamer, Jeremy Glick, Mark Bingham, and Tom Burnett, they had taken care of themselves. And so when they, in the very unusual situation of having to use their physical strength to save the lives of unknown numbers of people on the ground, they could do it. And it's like that waiter in that situation in the restaurant. He was a lean man. He was young. He had taken care of himself. And so when someone's life was on the line, he had the physical ability to intercede and to save that life. So again, I'm not going to be 6'4 and 225. I'm never going to be a Mark Bingham. And maybe you won't be either. But we can be the best we can be. And one more reason to stay physically active and to stay physically fit is just so that in case anybody ever needs you and you ever have to bring physical force to bear to protect someone else or your family or yourself, you'll be able to do it. Preparing today helps you be ready tomorrow. I'm Bob Lonsbury, and this is Your Hometown.
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0: Welcome back. I'm Bob Lonsbury, and this is your hometown. In life, there is conflict. And in the world, there are examples of, and maybe metaphors of, conflict. One of those is in the Old Testament, in the book of Judges, I think it is, chapter 7. It's a situation where a fellow named Gideon is off to fight against some people who are called the Midianites. And Gideon has a large army. I think it's something in excess of 30,000, pretty good size body of troops. And at any rate, as Gideon is going to fight the Midianites, the Lord talks to him somehow, some way. And generally the conversation seems to have been, you know, you got too many men. And if you take that many men and you fight this fight, and you win it, you will believe that it is your might and your strength which has brought you this victory. And I think the Lord understood that that misperception could be problematic for Gideon and for his soldiers. They might think they're pretty hot crap. They might not recognize their dependence on the Lord, a dependence we all have on the Lord for everything, really. And so the Lord says, I got a plan here. You got too many soldiers. We're going to weed them out. And he says to Gideon, you take your people over here to this creek and tell them to drink some water, right? And here's what I want you to do. Excuse me. You look at how they drink. Now, the ones that get down on their knees and then lower their head down to the water and put their mouth on the water and just kind of suck it up and drink it that way, those ones you put over on one side. And the ones who reach down and cup it up with their hands and pull it up to their mouth and kind of drink it that way, you put them in a different group, right? Well, it turns out that apparently getting down on your knees and putting your lips on the water and sucking the water up, turns out that was probably pretty popular, right? If I'd done the math right, something in excess of 90% of Gideon's soldiers did it that way. In fact, when all the ones that, you know, scooped it up with their hands and drank it out of their hands, when they were counted, there was only about 300 of them. So Gideon, via this little test from the Lord, had his army shrink from, again, about 32,000 soldiers down to 300, right? And so here is this tiny 10%, a little bit less of his army, and the Lord said, okay, now go fight Midian. Go fight Midian now. And I imagine that was something of a gut check for everybody involved, right? If I'm in an army of 32,000 and we're going over there to kick some ass, forgive my French, I'm probably going to go over there with a fair amount of confidence, right? We got this, boys. We're good. If all of a sudden, me being a drink out of your hands person, we're down to 300, all of a sudden, I'm less certain of that ass kicking. And I'm a little worrisome that things might not turn out so well for me. You know what I'm talking about? Further, you have this deal where as Gideon is there, he might well say, hold it, is the Lord, was that really the Lord? Am I right? You second guess. You know what I'm saying? When things don't look obvious, you second guess. Do you think the Lord, is this right? What should we, you know what I'm saying? And and there's just a opportunity. And then what about the 30,000 ish who are said, "Ah, sorry, you guys aren't going to war," and they're like, "What? We freaking went through basic training and we walked all this way carrying all these freaking swords and stuff, and we don't get to fight in the war. So afterwards, we go home. We're going to be like the duds who did all the marching, and those 300 over there are going to be like the heroes, get all the girls, all the praise. This is no good." There's opportunity for everybody in this situation to become malcontented, to grumble, you know, to be thinking, "What the hell is God talking about, right? This is no good." There are opportunities for that to happen. But it looks like that nobody took those opportunities. Because Gideon said, "Okay," and the 30,000 went over there, and the 300 went off to war. And I think in doing that, they demonstrated humility, right? Instead of "my opinion, we're going to follow your opinion, God, not my will, but thine be done." I think they also demonstrated faith. Forgive my French again, but some of these guys in the army, probably this wasn't their first day, and they might have been in a battle or two over the years, and they might look at this and say, "How the hell is that going to work?" Right? They were required to take their own judgment and lay it to the side and have faith that the Lord knew what he was talking about. Right? And well, I think you know how this worked out, don't you? Gideon and the 300, they went over there and they very handily defeated the Midianites. And they knew, and everybody knew, that it was not the might of Gideon's army. It was not the power or strength of the men, though they had to fight and use all their strength to prevail. But it was the Lord who gave them victory. And it is always the Lord who gives us the victory. But that victory, like for Gideon and the various men under his command, requires humility and faith. We can't get caught up in our pride. "Well, I know best." And we have to have faith. If God said that's the way we do it, then that's the way we do it. And again, that requires, you know, you can't let your pride get in there. If the opposite of pride is humility, then you got to say, "Well, I've got my opinion, but God's is better, and we're going to go with God's." And at any rate, because Gideon and his two groups of soldiers each had that faith and each had that humility, they were able to be blessed by the Lord with that victory that day. And I think that's good stuff for us to remember. When we face challenges, we probably aren't going to be fighting any Midianites. I'm not sure of any of them being around here. Also, the likelihood that we end up in a sword fight is not very great in our lives, and I'm thankful for that. But we will face challenges. We will face choices. There are things every day wherein our judgment or our culture's thinking might be, you know, in contradiction with what the Lord has said. Now, he's probably not going to speak to you out of heaven in some big voice, but he will speak to you in a little whisper, a still small voice in your heart and in your mind. And he will speak to you often very loud and clear through the scripture, through the Bible, as you read in there. And just like Gideon and his soldiers, you and I will have a choice. Will I be humble enough to follow the will of the Lord? Will I say, "Not my will, but thine be done"? And will I have faith to follow the Lord's counsel, to keep the Lord's commandments, even if they don't make sense to me, even if I don't think they're going to work out, even if, can I just do what the Lord asked me to do? I think that's a test we all face. I'm grateful for the example of Gideon and his wonderful soldiers who faced that test, were obedient to the Lord, had humility and faith, and were richly blessed as a consequence. I know if we have humility and faith, that we likewise, in our way, by our Lord, will be richly blessed. Your Hometown is a production of iHeartMedia, and it originates each weekend under the auspices of radio station WHAM in Rochester, New York. I hope that you will tune in again next weekend. Until then, remember to do your best. I'm Bob Lonsbury, and this is Your Hometown.
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0: News. President Trump is expected back at the White House tonight after a weekend trip to Ireland. He's attending the final round of the Irish Open at his oceanfront golf club in Doonbeg. Yesterday, he made headlines when he said he would like to see a united Ireland. He was also met by crowds of protesters in Dublin. Europe has been put on notice by the leader of Russia.
1: Russian President Vladimir Putin out with a new warning to the West. He says sending European troops into Ukraine would amount to a direct conflict with Russia. This after some European leaders backed a potential peacekeeping force. It's a prospect Moscow has repeatedly described as unacceptable. Putin is also denying Russia poses any threat to Europe. The warning comes amid continued strikes between Russia and Ukraine.
0: Fox's Claudia Cowan. Overnight in Ukraine, at least 8 civilians were killed in Russian strikes. A major oil pipeline in Saudi Arabia remains out of commission.
2: Concerns growing over potential disruptions to the global oil supply after Saudi Arabia shut down a key oil pipeline following a drone attack launched from Iraq. The nearly 750-mile east-west pipeline was helping the Saudis bypass the heretofore blocked Strait of Hormuz. Saudi Arabia says it won't retaliate, at least for now, following a request from Iraq's prime minister. President Trump, meantime, claims Iran was probably behind it. This comes as Houthi militants make advances in Yemen, where they apparently captured an island in the middle of the vital Bab el-Mandeb Strait.
0: Fox's Kevin Cork. A desperate rescue effort in the waters off Indonesia. At least 140 people are missing after a ferry overturned in the Java Sea. Waves were as high as 10 feet. 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
0: An emergency in the air involving Republican Congressman and Wisconsin gubernatorial candidate Tom Tiffany. A small plane carrying the lawmaker was forced to make an emergency water landing last night after losing power. Tiffany and the pilot were able to swim to the shore of Lake Wausau. They both suffered minor injuries. Police say a trespasser tried to enter the home of former Vice President Kamala Harris and her husband Friday night. Fox's Deborah Valentine has the story.
6: The Los Angeles Sheriff's Department says the mystery woman took an Uber to Harris's home and contacted security. After being told she couldn't stay, she returned again, prompting a call to police about a possible trespasser. Police took a report at the scene. TMZ reported the woman was not arrested or cited. A Harris spokesperson says neither Harris nor second gentleman Doug Emhoff were at home at the time. Harris's Secret Service protection was revoked last August by President Trump. Los Angeles police say they're stepping up patrols around the Harris property. Deborah Valentine, Fox News.
0: A woman was set on fire at a gas station in Florida. Fox's Chris DeMeo with the disturbing details.
7: Police in St. Petersburg say the woman was pumping fuel into her car at a mobile station when a stranger came up and asked to use her cell phone. The woman let her, but then the suspect asked for money and the woman refused. Police say 41-year-old Eleanor Crawford then set the gas nozzle on fire, which ignited the victim's car up in flames. The woman suffered second-degree burns on her neck and back and is in serious condition. Crawford faces attempted murder and arson charges. Chris DeMeo, Fox News.
0: Anticipation at the U.S. Open. The men's final will pit American Ben Shelton against world number one Alexander Zverev. Shelton is looking to become the first American man since Andy Roddick in 2003 to win a Grand Slam singles title. Pam Puso, Fox News.
8: News Radio. from the UAM 1180 newsroom, I'm Anthony Panasiewicz. Measles have now been confirmed in Wayne County. Two people are recovering after testing positive on Saturday, marking the first positive test in that county this year. The county's health department is working to identify anyone who may have had contact with the two individuals. Both were confirmed to be unvaccinated. Fall ball has started for Greece Little Leaguers, but on a somber note this year. A moment of silence was held for Parker Mitchell, the 11-year-old who died in a go-kart crash in Darien a week ago today. Mitchell's sister was also in that crash, but was deemed okay. And an investigation is still ongoing into a stabbing on Ridgeway Avenue in Rochester yesterday. Police were called to the area between Dewey Avenue and Daisy Street and found a woman with at least one laceration to her upper body. She was brought to the hospital and is in stable condition. Your 13 WAM Weather Authority forecast today, some sun in the morning, but isolated showers by the evening. 77 for your high. I'm Anthony Panasiewicz, News Radio WAM 1180. 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
0: And now, the man who travels over 400,000 miles each year, Peter Greenberg.
2: Peter Greenberg, welcome back to Peter Greenberg Worldwide for the second weekend of September 2026, a weekend of remembrance and honor as we acknowledge the 25th anniversary of 9/11. If you're just joining us, I hope you're doing that at remembering and acknowledging and having a good weekend wherever you happen to be. Let me tell you where we happen to be. Get out those maps. 36 degrees, 10 minutes north, 115 degrees, 8 minutes west. We're coming to you from Caesar's Palace in Las Vegas, Nevada, and a particularly good time to do that since they're celebrating their 60th anniversary. And it's funny because I've been coming to Caesar's Palace almost as long as that. I first came in 1971 as a very young correspondent for Newsweek, doing a story on, you guessed it, organized crime. And then doing a story on all the entertainers who performed here that I got a chance to watch. Then later on doing the interviews with movie stars like Paul Newman as he ran around, that's right, the racetrack. Caesar's Palace became the racetrack for major automobile races way before F1. And then, of course, dealing with just the explosion of development in Las Vegas and where it is today. An amazing story in and of itself. And we'll talk a little bit more about Caesar's Palace as we go on, but I also wanted to give you some updates in the news. You may have wondered, when Spirit Airlines failed back in May, where did all their passengers go? Where did all their planes go? Where did all their routes go? Well, we know where their planes went. They either went back to the leasing companies, some were actually broken up, and some were sold or released. Where did all their routes go? That's another story. First, where did all their passengers go? It might surprise you to learn that a large number of them are not flying. They chose the bus or the train. But that didn't stop competing airlines like Frontier and others from flooding the zone and going to those routes where Spirit did fly to try to gain that share of the market. JetBlue not only did that, they doubled and tripled down, making Fort Lauderdale nothing less than a super hub. And when those slots came up for LaGuardia, all those Spirit Airlines slots, guess who was the high bidder? JetBlue, a company that's got nearly $9 billion in debt, but is trying to save itself by getting more passengers in heavily trafficked markets. And what did JetBlue just do? Announced new routes from Fort Lauderdale to Baltimore, to Charlotte, to Nashville, to Detroit, to Cleveland, to Houston, to Chicago, even to Puerto Rico. Already they're flying 125 flights a day out of Fort Lauderdale. Now they're going to fly even more. We'll be watching that space. And one of the things tells me that at least initially, airfares will drop on those routes, just to be introductory in nature. We hope that's the case. Speaking of other airlines going into those markets, Frontier is one of them. They just came out with their Go Wild Pass. They do it every year. It's about $249. And on the surface, it seems to believe, or it seems to make you believe, that you can fly anywhere Frontier flies, and you'd only have to pay 1 cent per flight. I know what you're thinking. What's the catch? Well, first, let me explain the one penny deal. The reason why you're paying one penny is because you have to pay something for the flight, and Frontier doesn't want to get heavily taxed by the government on a ticket. So $249 gets you that unlimited flying through the end of February of next year. But there are other charges, right? You still have to pay for bags. You still have to pay for booking. You still have to pay for a seat assignment. And there are other restrictions. You can't book 7 months in advance. You can't even book 7 days in advance. You can only book 1 day in advance because the seats that they're offering basically are last-minute availability based on no-shows or low load factors. So if your schedule is flexible, hey, you got a chance. If your schedule is not flexible, this is not for you. And even though Frontier also flies internationally, and that also applies to this pass, you can only basically book 10 days in advance. So not a lot of flexibility there. Just be aware of that. But it's a fun idea. And if your schedule is flexible, wow, you're going to have some fun. But remember, you're paying for everything else. So if you put out the averages, you're probably going to end up paying at least $100 per flight if you're checking bags and if you want a seat assignment, et cetera, et cetera, et cetera. So we'll watch that space as well. And for those of you who think that Las Vegas makes all of its money from gambling and gamblers, you might want to think again. Over the past 5 or 6 years, it's turned into a sports mecca, an entertainment mecca, and yes, a food mecca. Gambling represents only a smaller percentage of the revenues for the casinos than they've ever had before. You want a ticket to go see one of the major stars? You're talking $250. You want to go to a dinner? You're talking $250. Every named chef has made his or her mark on Las Vegas with signature restaurants, signature dishes, and the price to go with it. Think about this. 25 of the 43 master sommeliers in America are based permanently in Las Vegas. So you're going to see a major opportunity if you're a wine lover for varieties you didn't even think existed. And if you're not a wine lover and you like the club scene, keep in mind that some of the clubs here actually boast being the largest consumers, largest users of vodka in the world. And we're not talking little shot bottles. We're talking, you know, magnums, if you will, of vodka, if such a thing exists, with the price to go along with it. But the bottom line is, Las Vegas has come into its own. It's had a rough time. They were down about 7.5% in visitors last year. But right now, if you look at Caesar's Palace, they're fully booked. Not because they're discounting, but because people are waiting for the right moment to come and experience the city. And they've got to have a big variety of choices now. It's not just, you know, steak and ribs. It's fine dining all around. Here at Caesar's, of course, you've got the legendary Nobu. Can't go wrong there. But there's another restaurant here. It's actually been here longer than anybody. It's an institution. And if you go there for dinner, don't make plans. You could be there for 3 to 3.5 hours because you're dealing with anywhere from 12 to 16 courses from the famed chef, Guy Savoy. And by the way, that's the name of the restaurant, Guy Savoy. You might want to check it out. In fact, we're going to have the guys who run that restaurant on the show to talk about how they stay alive, how they succeed, how they adapt to a changing environment. Did anybody mention GLP-1 while we're at it? But if you're looking for a true experience, remember, the restaurant scene here is not just food, it's entertainment as well. You might want to check them out as well. So when we come back, we're going to talk about that. And a little bit later in the show, a fascinating book. I'll give you the tagline, What the Mob Accidentally Taught Las Vegas About Experience, Desire, and Service. And we'll be back to Caesar's Palace right after this.
3: Your flight might be late, but we're right on time. 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
5: 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We're looking at a live picture from Washington, and there is smoke pouring out of the Pentagon.
6: 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The Pentagon has been evacuated.
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8: Once again, here's Peter Greenberg.
9: Peter Greenberg back with you as Peter Greenberg Worldwide continues. And of course, you can always reach me. You know the drill. You email me, peter@petergreenberg.com, with your name, phone number. Don't forget that phone number, question or problem. We will solve it right here on the air as we do on every single show. My next guest, happy to have her on the show, is the editor-in-chief of Travel Weekly. Always on the forefront of what's going on, Johanna Jane Schill. How are you?
10: Good. How are you, Peter?
9: I'm okay. You know, or maybe I'm not okay because I can't keep up with the ebb and flow of what's going on in the travel industry right now, because we seem to be the ingredients of a perfect storm between Iran, between Ukraine, between Gaza, between oil prices, between the coming or insecurity or confusion about midterm elections, putting food on the table and gas in the car, and then there's travel. You know, and you know, historically, I think you might agree that in spite of all those things, travel seems to persevere. It's got an amazing resilience factor, but we have all these things happening at the same time now. What are you seeing out there?
10: Well, interestingly, we're speaking here in Las Vegas, and Virtuoso just said their bookings are up 20% this year. So that was really surprising based on all the things that you just said. What we've seen this year is travel is resilient. It's kind of amazing because all these things are happening, and it's changed things, right? I mean, Virtuoso said yesterday, for 2 years in a row, their biggest booking day was January 31st. This year, it was May 29th.
9: And that tells you everything you need to know about close-in travel booking, because there's no longer that people are not booking 8 months in advance, they're booking 2 weeks in advance.
10: Right. There's uncertainty. I mean, all of those things you mentioned create uncertainty. Uncertainty is usually not a friend to the travel industry. But
9: Or the consumer.
10: But what we're hearing this year is they are still booking. They're booking closer in, as you said. They're maybe changing where they're going. But they're going to go. They're going to travel somewhere.
9: Or will they travel somewhere but spend fewer dollars and spend fewer days?
10: I guess it depends on whose guests you're talking about, right? Because if you're here at this conference, which caters to that high-end luxury traveler, they're spending more and they're staying longer. But in general, yeah, because people suddenly, you know, are feeling it at the gas pump. They're feeling it in the prices just going up in general. And so flights are higher. So of course they're going to have to cut back somewhere on that vacation.
9: And so, you know, when they report bookings up 20%, that's through maybe June. But between June and December, they can't tell you that bookings are up 20%. Because I'll give you an example. just a couple of days ago, American Airlines sent out a note to 1,500 flight attendants saying, we have too many flight attendants, please take an unpaid leave. Whoa. What does that tell you about bookings? What did that tell you about American Airlines reducing the number of their flights? And all of a sudden, they got more planes than flight attendants, but they're not operating them. That's a significant stop.
10: Yeah, and this is, that's happening after in the beginning of the year, flight, you know, prices being so high because the demand was there, things, you know, may be changing. But at the same time, you know, it really also just depends on the segment of travel, right?
9: Oh, let's talk about that segment because you cover the waterfront for everybody. Where are people going these days? Where do you see the biggest growth? Is it cruise? Is it resorts? Is it all-inclusives? Is it, you know, is it luxury trains, or is it just, you know, all, you know, just Holiday Inn?
10: I think, you know, for our readers and the travel advisor client, they're seeing huge growth in cruise. And I think that kind of speaks to some of the uncertainty you're talking about, right? Some of those people who might have gone abroad this year are saying it's too expensive to fly, are saying it's, you know.
9: So they're driving to the ports.
10: Well, or it's, yes, if they can, they can drive to the ports. But it's also a much cheaper flight to fly down to Miami than it is to fly to Europe, right, to take a cruise. So we did hear some cruise lines saying they took a hit in the Mediterranean, but the Caribbean was really strong. So interestingly, Mexico had taken a hit back in February. There was some, you know, the cartel violence. And then Mexico was strong. And now the hotel companies in the last few earnings calls said Mexico business was down. So I think that people are, you know, as
9: it's a roller coaster.
10: It's a roller coaster, exactly. Then, you know, you get a news bite, you get a hit, they get over it, then the next thing comes.
9: And, you know, historically, as you lead into a midterm election, historically travel drops.
10: Right.
9: It does. And we're, what, 2 months away, more or less?
10: Yeah.
9: I mean, people are sitting on the fence.
10: Absolutely.
9: Now, what that means is there's a possibility of a buyer's market. Because if you're seeing airlines like American telling their flight attendants, take an unpaid leave, and you're seeing excess capacity, that means you're going to start seeing pop-up sales. They may not last all day long. They may not be for every flight or every seat on every flight. But you're going to start seeing sales. And the thing that I'm seeing now, which is a real surprise to me, is the sudden availability of frequent flyer award redemptions at lower redemption levels that we've never seen.
10: Wow. Yeah, actually, somebody just told me they were able to get a flight from Sydney back to L.A. for 25,000 miles.
9: I want that person's phone number.
10: But they bought it like a few days before or something. I mean, it was something crazy.
9: Well, last minute, because they all of a sudden had all this excess capacity. In the industry, they were dumping it. The industry was dumping those things.
10: Yeah. But, you know, at the same time, I was just looking for flights to Turks and Caicos in December, and I was shocked at how expensive they were.
9: How much?
10: $800-something. And this is not, I'm not talking about the holiday. I'm talking about early December.
9: When, before the 15th?
10: Yeah. So I was very surprised by that. So
9: well,
10: again,
9: you know what, Johanna? That means that there's something else that we can talk about, and that is the disappearance of seasonality. We're seeing a lot of people doing things. I'm not saying they're going to go to Alaska in February or to Palm Springs in August, but I am saying that. People are starting to do that.
10: They are starting to do that. And, you know, as we heard here, fall is a new summer, right? September bookings are huge. I just heard talked to Intrepid Travel. They told me September and October are now their two biggest booking months of travel. Virtuoso said, you know, September is going to take over August this year. So we're really getting that change as people don't want to be, you know, suffocating in the European heat waves. They're seeing the fires. They're seeing the, you know, just how hot it gets there. The traffic lights are melting. So,
9: but, you know, regardless of the fires and every other event, I've always embraced the idea that September was the magic month when it came to travel.
10: It absolutely is. But, you know, as much as I'd like to travel in September, that's when my son starts school. So somebody actually, you know, said, is seasonality over? And the truth is, unfortunately, we are still connected, you know, so many people to these school calendars. So,
9: well, you got to do what my parents did with me.
10: Take you out of school?
9: They went to my teachers and said, give an extra credit assignment. He's not going to be here next week. Now, I used to hate those extra credit assignments. But I sure love going to a place where I wasn't standing in line.
10: Absolutely. You know, and that, I think the value of that, people, and there are even, I've heard of some school districts where the parents are asking that they change the vacation time so they're not going away with everybody else. So I think that...
9: Oh, well, that's a school I want to go to.
10: I know. So people are pushing the change because they don't want to have to go to the same places at the same time as everybody else, and especially given the heat situation,
9: all
10: they
9: right,
10: don't want to travel in the summer.
9: So let's talk about the same places. What are your hot spots for 2026 and 2027 that are like rising up that are not the usual suspects?
10: Well, I mean, it's Japan, which it has become a usual suspect, right? Like, I've been hearing about how hot Japan is now for the last year and a half, South Korea,
9: South Korea is booming now.
10: Yeah. And it's what's interesting about a destination like South Korea is it's often kids pushing that, you know, because of all
9: of K-pop.
10: K-pop. Even skincare products,
9: even skincare products. I was in Korea with my wife. It was all about the skin.
10: All about skin.
9: Yeah. People were bringing empty suitcases to load up there because the prices relative to what you pay for in the United States were like a fraction.
10: Right, and so it's really the cultural, what Korea has culturally around the world. You know that people want to go there. They want to experience that. So destinations in Asia we're seeing become more popular. Europe is still hot, but. You know, a lot of people are also saying, because again, they don't want to go to Europe in the summer, they're going to look at other places. And, you know, even if it's maybe in the fringe of Europe, right? Like going to places more if not this fringe, but Scandinavia, because it's cooler, is becoming hotter, right? Places like that. But also cruises. I mean, the cruise industry, especially with their expedition sailings, you can't just go to the poles. So places like the Kimberley in Australia, people are talking about a lot.
9: That's high on my list. The Western Australia, the Northwest area of the Kimberleys, relatively uncharted. It's unbelievable.
10: Exactly. So I think, travel has just become something that the new thing is becoming, you know, these really interesting regions that I think 10 years ago nobody was talking about. And it's been exciting to see all those, you know, new destinations emerge.
9: Now we just have to be able to afford it.
10: Well, right. Yeah.
9: There's that.
10: There's that. When you're at a conference like Virtuoso, you forget, like, these are not your everyday average travelers, right? So they're throwing around these statistics, but that's not the average American traveler.
9: Exactly. But it gives you an indication of what we're all up against.
10: Absolutely. Like, those hotel rates are based on the fact that Virtuoso clients can fill those hotels, so for the average person, they're not getting in there.
9: And by the way, they shouldn't right now, because who wants to spend $6,000 a night for one hotel room? That ain't me and that ain't you.
10: Nope.
9: Joanna, thanks so much for joining us. We'll be back with more as Peter Greenberg Worldwide returns to Caesar's Palace right here in Las Vegas right after this.
8: Have a question or a problem? Just email Peter at peter@petergreenberg.com. Peter Greenberg Worldwide will be right back.
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14: They had a lot of emergency workers around the building. 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
12: We took the time to shake each other's hands and wish each other good luck. 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They all died.
16: They went up and put themselves back in harm's way just to save other people. 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
15: 25 years later, we remember the lives and the families of those lost on 9/11. 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
21: 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Measles have now been confirmed in Wayne County. Two people are recovering after testing positive on Saturday, marking the first positive test in that county. The county health department is working to identify anyone who may have had contact with the two individuals. Both were confirmed to be unvaccinated. An investigation is still ongoing into a stabbing on Ridgeway Avenue in Rochester yesterday. Police were called to the area between Dewey Avenue and Daisy Street and found a woman with at least one laceration to her upper body. She was brought to the hospital and is in stable condition. And the Rochester boutique that was ransacked for six figures worth of items has finally reopened. FOMO reopened on Saturday, 3 weeks after thieves stole more than $160,000 worth of designer bags and items from the South Avenue retailer. There have been no updates as to where the thieves or stolen items are now. Your 13 WAM Weather Authority forecast today. Some sun in the morning, but isolated showers by the evening. 77 for your high. I'm Anthony Panasiewicz, News Radio WAM 1180. Next news in 30 minutes. 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
22: President Trump says he'd love to see a united Ireland. His comment comes during his weekend trip there and yesterday's bilateral meeting with Ireland's prime minister. Dario Amodei, the CEO of Anthropic, says in an essay that AI companies should purposely slow the pace at which they improve their AI models. OpenAI CEO Sam Altman and Elon Musk say they agree. Americans' wallets are taking a hit as inflation rises faster than wages. Lisa Carton reports on the latest U.S. Bureau of Labor Statistics data.
23: Consumer prices rose 3.4% in August from a year ago. Meanwhile, a separate BLS report says average hourly earnings rose just 3.1% over the same time.
22: Soaring energy costs are a major factor, with gas prices rising nearly 4% in August alone. The Texas Longhorns pulled off a stunning 24-23 comeback to knock off the Ohio State Buckeyes in the top game of the college football weekend. I'm Jennifer Kuiper.
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9: Peter Greenberg back with you from Caesar's Palace in Las Vegas. And of course, you can always reach me. You know exactly how to do that. Just email me, peter@petergreenberg.com, with your name, phone number. Don't forget that phone number. Question or problem, and we'll solve it right here on the air as we do through every show we always do. Speaking of that, let's go right out to the phones to Maple Valley, Washington. I've got Becky on the phone. Hello, Becky.
0: Hello, Peter. Nice to talk with you.
9: And likewise, what's on your mind?
0: Well, my husband and I have talked about going to Europe, specifically to Rome or to Paris and or both. And I use a wheeled walker. And all my information says that it's not advisable with a walker, especially in Rome with the cobblestone streets and even streets in Paris as well. And I just wanted your opinions on, is it really doable or am I not getting very good information? I've tried to do some research on my own and I've just not come up with anything that was really specific enough to help us facilitate doing this bucket list trip.
9: All right. So let me start by giving you a qualified yes, but I said qualified because you're absolutely right.
0: Okay.
9: Rome was not designed for accessibility.
0: True.
9: It wasn't. It still isn't.
0: Yeah.
9: However, having said that, let's talk about some real numbers here. 19% of the American public has a disability. It could be sight, could be hearing, could be, in your case, mobility. And guess what? You have wallets. You vote with your wallet. You pay. And the travel industry was slow to the game, but they're there now to help you do that. So
0: okay.
9: Here's what you want to do. Have you figured out a hotel you're going to stay at yet?
0: No, we hadn't even gone that far because I was more concerned about just being able to get around the cities.
9: Okay, so there's a group called SATH, S-A-T-H. It's the Society for Accessible Travel and Hospitality. They're a good resource for you to contact because they do rate neighborhoods and hotels based on accessibility levels. And let's go one step further. Let's say you find a hotel that you think is going to work. Then you call the hotel, ask to speak to the concierge, tell them your unique mobility challenge, and then I guarantee you they know somebody there who can make sure you get a chance to see Rome the right way without doing any injury to yourself.

0: cruise ships where they've made the cruise ship accessible, with the cabins that are accessible, with space that you can slide a wheelchair under a sink, et cetera, et cetera. But guess what? The ports haven't become accessible. And every time you do that, you have to do a workaround. And the workaround is possible depending on your level of mobility. And it is absolutely doable. It really is. But remember, you need to have those conversations directly with the service providers, meaning the hotel and the concierge, who will then lead you to the person or persons that can help you see Rome in a way that truly is meaningful to you, that's not going to have ridiculous obstacles, physical as well as anywhere else, and you'll be able to have a great time.
1: Okay, and how far ahead would you recommend us planning this? You know, if we were going to do Paris as well and do the Louvre, I believe you have to have reservations. Is that correct?
0: Yeah, that's the easy part.
1: Okay.
0: And by the way, don't just limit yourself to the Louvre. Go to the Musée d'Orsay. I like it even better. And give yourself enough time in each city. Remember, you're talking about a bucket list, but I don't want you to walk around like you're just checking off a list. I want you to have enough time to really take it all in. So, yes, I guarantee you the Louvre is accessible. I guarantee you it is. No doubt about it. But
1: yeah,
0: again,
1: we're talking about like anywhere from 2 to 3 weeks is kind of what we were thinking, to really get a chance to get there and, you know, be able to have some downtime before we start touring and that sort of stuff.
0: Yep, and that's exactly the kind of time you're going to need and the kind of time you're going to want. But look, before you book anything, have those conversations with the hotels and the concierge so you know exactly what you're doing, what it's going to cost, and what you can reasonably accomplish in terms of a cultural immersion in any given day.
1: Okay, is it advisable to go through a travel agency or a specific guidebook that you might recommend?
0: I heartily recommend a travel advisor on this, especially one that specializes in accessibility. Now, there are three different travel agency consortia that I like. Let me give you their names. One is called Virtuoso. One is called Travel Leaders Group. And one is called Signature Travel. And they have specialists. All of their travel advisors are specialists, either in destinations or in locations, experiences, etc. And at that point, they can get you to the right travel advisor who knows Paris from an accessibility point of view, or they'll know Rome from an accessibility point of view, and go right to them, okay?
1: That sounds great.
0: You got it, Becky. Listen, have a great trip. You deserve it.
1: Thank you very much for your time and what you do. Appreciate it very much.
0: Anytime, Becky. We appreciate you too.
1: Thank you.
0: And we'll be back with more from Caesar's Palace, which, by the way, is accessible, right after this.
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5: Peter Greenberg back with you as Peter Greenberg Worldwide continues from Caesars Palace right here in Las Vegas. Of course, you know you can always reach me. Just email me, peter at petergreenberg.com with your name, phone number. Don't forget that phone number. Question or problem, we will solve it right here on the air. Now, I've been coming to Caesars Palace, as you've heard earlier in the show, for almost its entire existence. I remember coming here actually in 1971 when I was a correspondent for Newsweek. It was a completely different experience than it is today, but it was still the iconic place that it is today. And one of the things I noticed back then, which you certainly notice the difference now, is back then there was no emphasis on food. It was get you out of the room, get you down to the casino, and that was about it. They had entertainment. It was a dinner show, 8 o'clock, in a red banquette seat with prime rib and a couple of cocktails, and that was it. And there were a couple of independent restaurants on the strip that were mediocre, and that was it. Well, of course, as anybody to Las Vegas knows, in the last 25 years, at least, all that has changed. It is one of the food capitals of the world. And joining me now is the general manager of a restaurant that wins the Longevity Award. I mean, it's been open for 20 years in Las Vegas. There's a lot to be said for that. And it's one of the signature restaurants on the entire city. The name of the restaurant is Guy Savoy, and the general manager is Alain Alp. How are you, sir?
6: I'm excellent. And yourself?
5: I'm good. I mean, it is something to say. I mean, Las Vegas has been known as the home now of, you know, the 23 of the top 45 sommeliers. You know that. We know it's all the celebrity chefs. You can't be a celebrity chef unless you have some kind of an establishment here. But your restaurant is different because you almost started before all the celebrity chefs arrived. You were one of the first to be anointed, if you will, here. And in terms of longevity, you're still here, which is amazing.
6: Yes, we're still here after 20 years. And we just renew the contract for another 5 years, so the minimum will be 25 years.
5: You'll still hold the record.
6: We'll go from there.
5: You'll still hold the record. But as a dining experience, mm-hmm. I mean, you're about as far away from fast food as you can get.
6: Oh, yes.
5: If you're going to go to dinner at Guy Savoy, you're going to be there 3 hours.
6: Oh, yes.
5: I mean, and you want to pace yourself. This is not, you know, appetizer, entree, dessert time.
6: No, it's not.
5: Not even close, right?
6: It's not, yeah.
5: In 25 years, you'll be at 25 years, but in 20 years, I mean, has the menu changed dramatically?
6: Yes, we change the menu every season. We try to do what Paris does, to be, you know, respectful to the name and the kitchen.
5: Because that's where it started.
6: It is, absolutely. But we have to adapt a little bit, because American people ask. I'll give you an example. When I took over the restaurant, I called Guy Savoy and I'm like, I would like to do a couple of changes. He said, what do you mean? I'm like, I would like to put beef on the menu. And he said, we don't have beef in Paris. I'm like, I know that, but American people love beef and we need to put a beef on the menu.
5: And he agreed.
6: He agreed. So we did a couple of changes just because the demand is kind of different than in Paris. You know, people go in Paris and they know what they're going to get. When you come over here, we try to play a little bit around with the menu.
5: I should tell you, you mentioned beef. I have not eaten meat since 2008.
6: Okay.
5: Except once a year I cheat. And where do I go? I go to Paris.
6: You do.
5: And there's a small little restaurant right off the Champs-Élysées called Lahid. Mm-hmm. It's only maybe 10 tables, Asian chef, and you're going to laugh. If you're going to go down with meat, you go down in flames. So I have, my wife thinks I'm nuts. I order his pan-seared foie gras. That's my cheat once a year. I'll do it again this year.
6: Okay.
5: I never fail. I never fail. Except last year I went and they were out. I was crying.
6: Oh.
5: Because that was my 1 year cheating. But no, so you have beef on the menu.
6: Yes, we do.
5: But it's more than just a menu. How big is that menu?
6: Well, we got two menus and we got a la carte. A la carte for people, you know, they just want to come and they have a show to go to. limited by time, and people were all the time in the world. We have two menus. One is a 6-course menu, and the other one is, I would say, 14, because we get a couple of surprises.
5: Wait a minute, yes. The small menu is 6 courses.
6: Yes.
5: So basically, you have to go into training. You have to go. You have to go into training before you go to your. Seriously.
6: Yes.
5: I am not having lunch today. Uh-huh. There's no way. Ain't gonna happen, right? Anytime I come to your restaurant, I'm basically fasting because I know. I mean, it reminds
6: me. A lot of people do actually.
5: I know they do because they want the experience. Mm-hmm. There's a restaurant in the south of France. Actually, it's not in the south of France. It's in Lake Annecy. Okay. In Talloire, called L'Auberge du Père-Bise. I'm sure you know it.
6: Yes.
5: And their cheese board is the size of a conference room table, right? So no breakfast, no lunch, get your reservations in early, and be prepared for a 3.5-hour experience.
6: Yeah.
5: And
6: that's
5: what you do there.
6: Yes, absolutely.
5: So the smallest you can get away with is 6 courses.
6: No, you can eat a la carte if you want. You can have an appetizer, a course, and a dessert if you wish. You know.
5: In the restaurant business, and we'll talk about this when we come back, it's not just about the menu. It's about the storytelling.
6: It is.
5: It's about every dish has a story.
6: Every dish
5: has a basic evolution that you want to share with the guests. And I want to talk about that when we come back. Talking to Alain Alp, the general manager of a restaurant you have to check out in its 20th year right here in Las Vegas, Restaurant Guy Savoy, when we come back to Caesar's Palace right after this.
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5: Peter Greenberg here, back with Alain Alp, the general manager of Restaurant Guy Savoy here at Caesar's Palace. Menus have been, and this is restaurant-wide, it's not just your restaurant, but chefs are getting a little more creative in terms of storytelling, in terms of telling you the genesis of a dish, as opposed to just beef Wellington or, you know, and
6: absolutely.
5: So is there, and when you deliver this to the guests, when they're picking that item on the menu, or I should say items, right?
6: Mm-hmm.
5: I mean, we could do 14 courses too. Is there an item on the menu that it has the best story?
6: I will say the artichoke and black truffle soup.
5: The artichoke and black truffle soup.
6: And black truffle soup actually is a reason that we are in Caesar's Palace, because one of the CEO went to Paris, fall in love with the artichoke soup, and he said, you know what, we're building a new tower. There is room for a restaurant. I want you to come to Las Vegas.
5: So they built the entire restaurant over artichoke soup?
6: Absolutely.
5: Wow.
6: Yeah.
5: And it's still on the menu?
6: It's still on the menu.
5: You can't take it off.
6: absolutely not. No, no, you will be on any menu that we create. You have to be there and à la carte too.
5: It always amazes me in Paris, mm-hmm. at the Prince de Gaulle, which is right down the street from the D'Orsay. They had the best lobster sandwich ever invented, right? And then they changed, and it was their signature item, like your artichoke soup, mm-hmm. right? New chef comes in, takes it off the menu, restaurant empty.
6: I believe you.
5: Because people came for that.
6: Absolutely. Yeah. Absolutely. And the story behind it, beside the story I just told you, Gisawa wanted to mix a humble vegetable, like artichoke, you know, and make something luxurious with it. So we add the black truffle to the soup, and then we give the soup with little brioche, toasted, a mushroom brioche, and we top it with truffle butter. And because in France...
5: I'm feeling a theme here.
6: And because in France, you know, the kids after school around 4 o'clock, they get usually a little brioche, a little croissant, you know, as a little snack. So for him, it was this youth, in you know, playing in this soup too. Little brioche.
5: And that becomes another signature item.
6: Mm-hmm.
5: They know to order it.
6: Absolutely.
5: One of the things I'm noticing, at least in this country, and let me know if you agree, is we're now dealing with the Ozempic mentality. We're dealing with everybody on GLP-1. The latest survey, this is a staggering statistic, that 20% of U.S. households has at least one member that's on a GLP-1 drug. That's unbelievable. And so when you go to restaurants that I see now, not just in Las Vegas, but anywhere in the United States, the biggest item that they don't have on the menu are the boxes to take away because people can't finish,
6: yeah.
5: Or they don't want to finish, or they're splitting dishes. But everybody's getting stuff to go because they're eating so much less. How do you do a 14-course dinner in the Ozempic world?
6: Only small portion.
5: Yeah.
6: Well, we've got to-go boxes ready in case.
5: But you know what I'm saying.
6: I know what you mean.
5: It's you do have to pace yourself.
6: Yes.
5: Is there one item, now you talk about the item that's your signature dish,
6: mm-hmm.
5: right? Is there one item that you put on your menu that you thought everybody's going to love this?
6: Yes.
5: But it tanked. And conversely, is there an item you went, do I really have to put this on the menu and everybody can't get enough of it?
6: Well, like I told you before, when I called Gisawa to make a couple of changes, I wanted to do a surf and turf on the menu, which in France, nobody knows what that is.
5: Surf and turf?
6: But I'm like, yeah, because people were asking for it. A lot of people.
5: Wait, excuse me.
6: Yes.
5: Le surf and le turf.
6: Yeah. So I went to the chef. I'm like, listen, I know it's not very French, this, but people are asking for it all the time. Let's do something exceptional. You know, you take the lobster from Maine, the best lobster. You take the Wagyu beef, great A5 from Japan. Make a sauce. You know, we're gonna work on the sauce to match the fish and the meat. We're gonna make some. We'll work on the vegetables and this, the surf and turf. We call that the sea land, just to make it a little more Frenchy. I've been.
5: I like sea land better.
6: Right?
5: By the way,
6: yeah. And it's been selling like crazy. That actually we put on the tasting menu.
5: Amazing.
6: Yeah.
5: Who knew?
6: Like I told you before, you know, I mean, you have to listen to the customer, what they expect, what they want, and even if it's not really what you used to do, why not doing it and try to elevate the dish?
5: Now, please don't tell me you have a grilled cheese sandwich on the menu.
6: No, we don't.
5: Okay, good. No. I'm just double checking.
6: I've got a lot of cheese, but no, not grilled cheese.
5: How many different cheeses in the kitchen?
6: Right now, we got 12.
5: Wow.
6: Yeah.
5: To me, the creamier, the stinkier the cheese, count me in.
6: I've got it.
5: You've got it? What
6: yes.
5: is it?
6: Époisse.
5: Ah. Is that the one that comes in a little ceramic bowl?
6: No, it's the one that comes in a box. It's a cheese from Burgundy.
5: Because I was thinking of Saint-Marzin.
6: Okay. No, yeah. That's not the one.
5: Yeah.
6: And they put some more de Provence on top, you know, like aquavita. So it's a very strong taste.
5: You know, you know when it's coming.
6: Oh, yeah. You can smell it before it comes.
5: But it's all part of the deal.
6: It is.
5: If there's one thing that would define the Las Vegas food scene for you, what would it be?
6: For me, the best destination.
5: Because?
6: Because of so many good restaurants, and I'm talking about Chinese restaurant, Japanese restaurant, Italian, French. I mean, there is for every taste right now.
5: And you have to look hard and long to find a bad restaurant.
6: Mm-hmm, that's true.
5: That's true.
6: I think there is more than 4,500 restaurants in Vegas.
5: It's crazy. Unbelievable.
6: It is crazy.
5: But remember, go into training, no breakfast, no lunch, and then go to dinner at Guy Savoy.
6: Yes.
5: Alain Alp, the general manager of that restaurant, now celebrating 20 years as Caesars celebrates 60. We'll be back. That music means we're out of time for this hour. Stick around, everybody. A whole lot more coming from Caesars Palace as Peter Greenberg Worldwide continues right after this.
7: 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Have a travel question or problem? 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

0: wrapping up an overseas trip. I'm Pam Puso, Fox News. President Trump is expected back at the White House tonight after a weekend trip to Ireland. He's attending the final round of the Irish Open at his oceanfront golf club in Doonbeg. Yesterday, he made headlines when he said he would like to see a united Ireland. He was also met by crowds of protesters in Dublin. Europe has been put on notice by the leader of Russia.
1: Russian President Vladimir Putin out with a new warning to the West. He says sending European troops into Ukraine would amount to a direct conflict with Russia. This after some European leaders backed a potential peacekeeping force. It's a prospect Moscow has repeatedly described as unacceptable. Putin is also denying Russia poses any threat to Europe. The warning comes amid continued strikes between Russia and Ukraine.
0: Fox's Claudia Cowan. Overnight in Ukraine, at least 8 civilians were killed in Russian strikes. A major oil pipeline in Saudi Arabia remains out of commission.
2: Concerns growing over potential disruptions to the global oil supply after Saudi Arabia shut down a key oil pipeline following a drone attack launched from Iraq. The nearly 750-mile east-west pipeline was helping the Saudis bypass the heretofore blocked Strait of Hormuz. Saudi Arabia says it won't retaliate, at least for now, following a request from Iraq's prime minister. President Trump, meantime, claims Iran was probably behind it. This comes as Houthi militants make advances in Yemen, where they apparently captured an island in the middle of the vital Bab el-Mandeb Strait.
0: Fox's Kevin Cork. A desperate rescue effort in the waters off Indonesia. At least 140 people are missing after a ferry overturned in the Java Sea. Waves were as high as 10 feet. 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
0: An emergency in the air involving Republican Congressman and Wisconsin gubernatorial candidate Tom Tiffany. A small plane carrying the lawmaker was forced to make an emergency water landing last night after losing power. Tiffany and the pilot were able to swim to the shore of Lake Wausau. They both suffered minor injuries. Police say a trespasser tried to enter the home of former Vice President Kamala Harris and her husband Friday night. Fox's Deborah Valentine has the story.
10: The Los Angeles Sheriff's Department says the mystery woman took an Uber to Harris's home and contacted security. After being told she couldn't stay, she returned again, prompting a call to police about a possible trespasser. Police took a report at the scene. TMZ reported the woman was not arrested or cited. A Harris spokesperson says neither Harris nor second gentleman Doug Emhoff were at home at the time. Harris's Secret Service protection was revoked last August by President Trump. Los Angeles police say they're stepping up patrols around the Harris property. Deborah Valentine, Fox News.
0: A woman was set on fire at a gas station in Florida. Fox's Krista Mayo with the disturbing details.
11: Police in St. Petersburg say the woman was pumping fuel into her car at a mobile station when a stranger came up and asked to use her cell phone. The woman let her, but then the suspect asked for money and the woman refused. Police say 41-year-old Eleanor Crawford then set the gas nozzle on fire, which ignited the victim's car up in flames. The woman suffered second-degree burns on her neck and back and is in serious condition. Crawford faces attempted murder and arson charges. Chris DeMayo, Fox News.
0: Anticipation at the U.S. Open. The men's final will pit American Ben Shelton against world number one Alexander Zverev. Shelton is looking to become the first American man since Andy Roddick in 2003 to win a Grand Slam singles title. Pam Puso, Fox News.
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8: from the UAM 1180 newsroom. I'm Anthony Panasiewicz. A Rochester boutique that was ransacked for six figures worth of items has finally reopened. FOMO reopened on Saturday, 3 weeks after thieves stole more than $160,000 worth of designer bags and items from the South Avenue retailer. There have been no updates as to where the thieves or the stolen items are now. Fall ball has started for Greece Little Leaguers, but on a somber note this year. A moment of silence was held for Parker Mitchell, the 11-year-old who died in a go-kart crash in Darien a week ago today. A GoFundMe has raised more than $65,000 for Mitchell's family since. And measles has now been confirmed in Wayne County. Two people are recovering after testing positive on Saturday, marking the first positive test in the county this year. That county health department is working to identify anyone who may have had contact with the two individuals. Both were confirmed to be unvaccinated. Your 13 Wayne Weather Authority forecast today, some sun in the morning, isolated showers by the evening, 77 for your high. I'm Anthony Panasiewicz, News Radio Wayne 1180, next news at 30 minutes, breaking news when it happens. 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
3: 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You know, I do want to give a shout out. I have to give a shout out because I'm now back to the Florida office for a little bit here, right? And we have a GMC Yukon that my wife has had since 2020, right? And it's up in New York, and it's gotten a little long in the tooth. It's to the point where, you know, things are going to start going wrong, whatever. So I said, you know, we need to sell it. But as rocket scientists as we left the title in Florida. So the car is in New York. The title is in Florida. So here we are in Florida. So we're like, boy, we'd really like to sell this car, but now do I have to have it shipped to Florida, which is going to be about $1,800 to ship that big Yukon down. So what do we do? So, you know, I happen to have a really good friend in the business over at Marina Dodge, the Gabrielli family, who I've known since I was 5 years old. But I said to him, I said, you know, what do I do? I've gotten some quotes of what the value of the car is. And he said, what are you talking about, Chuck? We've been doing this for 7 years. He goes, we'll buy the car. He goes, sent his guys out to the car. They looked it over, gave me a really, really good price, not because he was my friend, but because he did, you know, they did the due diligence and did it all, allowed us to sign the title here, send a picture of the license, send everything back down to him, and the car was sold. Piece of cake. I didn't have to ship the car up. I didn't have to do anything. Gave me a really good price. So it just shows you what technologies you're able to do with technology these days. It's just amazing. By getting the VIN number, he knew exactly what the car had on it, knew everything about the car, where it was made, every part that was in the car, and was able to do that. So I really appreciate that. And for those of you who are trying to sell cars, you know, we get a lot of that from clients. Should I trade it in? Should I not? Because we save the tax. If we trade the car in, we save whatever taxes on the value of the car. You want to kind of do it both ways. So the one thing that I would do is definitely contact Marina Dodge and get a price from them as well, because it is amazing how simple that procedure was. So I just wanted to do a shout out because it made my life so much easier that I didn't have to have that car shipped from New York to Florida before I could do anything with it because the title was here, right? So just want to kind of get into that. Now let's talk about the markets, because as usual, we told you there was going to be volatility. And what did we give you? We gave you volatility, people, and we're certainly getting it. But what I want to talk about this morning is that the fact that volatility doesn't necessarily mean something is wrong with the market. In fact, you know, I believe that some of the volatility we're seeing may be creating a pretty good buying opportunity. And I'm going to explain why. Okay. The latest inflation numbers we received before recording the show showed inflation remains a concern, obviously. Producer prices came in hotter than expected, and energy was a big part of the story. Duh. We knew that. We go to the pumps, we see that. And when the price of oil goes up, it doesn't just mean we pay more for the gas pump. It costs more to deliver food to Wegmans. It costs more for airlines to fly. It costs more for manufacturers to ship products. It costs more for construction companies to operate equipment. Eventually, some of those increased costs work their way through the economy, and that puts the Federal Reserve in a very, very difficult position, right? A very difficult position. The Fed's been trying to get inflation under control for a while now, but we got another source of inflationary pressure coming from energy, the war with Iran, okay? And here's the problem. The Federal Reserve can raise interest rates, but the Federal Reserve can't produce another barrel of oil. And I've said this before, it's not that there's a problem with oil. We have oil. There's a lot of oil. It's getting oil to where it needs to be and getting the oil refined, right? So that's an important distinction. If inflation is being driven because consumers are spending too much money and the economy is overheating, higher interest rates can slow things down. But if in part the inflation problem is coming from higher oil and energy prices, rising interest rates doesn't solve the underlying problem. Because you can raise interest rates all you want, but it's still not going to change the price of oil if we're in a conflict right now. Okay? So I want to make that distinction. So it's not that the economy, that people are causing this by spending too much money and going out there and going crazy and buying things. If anything, I see things slowing down. Because of the high prices of oil, we are seeing things slow down. We're starting to see, in my opinion, the housing market starting to slow a little bit. Again, maybe not so much in the Rochester area. But if you come out south, you're going to start seeing a lot of price reductions, a lot of foreclosures, and a lot of auctions, okay? Not like 2008, but you're starting to see things slow. So raising interest rates isn't going to solve that problem. It's really when this war with Iran starts to slow down or dissipate and go away, will we see oil prices come down, and I believe inflation will be under control. So look, you got bond yields that have moved higher, and that's another issue too. Bond yields are moving higher because of, not just because, in my opinion, the high prices of oil, but it's because some of the other countries aren't buying our treasuries. Okay, they're not. Japan is not buying the treasuries like they used to. Some of our allies aren't buying our treasuries, and when you don't buy something, you have to increase the yields to attract buyers. And in my opinion, that's why treasuries, the interest rates have gone high. It's not just about the inflation. It's about what's going on in the world. It's going with the dollar and everything else. So there you go. Oil has moved higher. Inflation remains stubborn. And investors are trying to figure out that the Federal Reserve, what they're going to do. Are they going to stay? Are they going to raise? What are they going to do? Right? And that is where we're getting all of this volatility from. But remember, we've been telling you for weeks that volatility is likely to continue and it shouldn't come as a surprise. And I don't think investors should confuse volatility for a reason to panic. Actually, I'm starting to look at it a little differently. I think some of this weakness may be creating that opportunity that I've been talking about. Now, that doesn't mean I'm telling everybody to take every dollar sitting in cash and throw it into the market Monday morning. Absolutely not. What I'm saying is, if you're a long-term investor who needs growth in your portfolio and you've been waiting for an opportunity to put some money to work, periods like this are when you should really start paying attention. Because here's what happens when investors get nervous. They don't just sell bad companies. They sell the good companies too. The old expression, throwing out the baby with the bathwater, right? And sometimes very good companies get marked down simply because the entire market is being sold. That's when opportunities can develop. Maybe you buy a little if the market drops. Maybe you don't. But here's the thing. Over the long haul, it's going to be most likely a good thing for growth. Okay? Over the long haul. This isn't where you put your short-term money. This isn't where you put your emergency money. This is where you look at and say, you know, I'm not going to use this money for a long time. Let's put it into some growth because we do have inflation. You don't have to pick the exact bottom. Nobody rings the bell and says, hey, Chuck, today's the day. Today's the day to buy everything. It's the bottom. That doesn't happen. You're never going to sell a stock at the top, and you're never going to buy a bond or a stock at the bottom. You're just trying to get growth in your portfolio. That's what it's really all about. If everybody felt great about the economy, inflation was gone, interest rates were falling, oil was cheap, and everybody was optimistic, stocks probably wouldn't be on sale right now, right? We'd have a whole different market. Opportunity usually comes with uncertainty attached to it. Now, does that mean the volatility is over? Again, no. You see the headlines, they change day to day, right? I actually think we're going to continue to see this volatility. We've got higher energy prices. We've got inflation concerns. We've got uncertainty surrounding interest rates in the Federal Reserve. We've got the geopolitical issues going on right now. And we still have a market where certain areas have had tremendous runs. The people are building in this country. There are things happening in this country. Industry is expanding in this country. Okay, whether you want to believe it or not, it's happening, right? It's happening. And if all these things start to simmer down, if you will, with Iran and some of the other things that are going on, I believe you're going to see a market that is unbelievable, okay? And now maybe I'm a little optimistic, and that's why you always have your emergency funds, right? That's why you have your short-term money that maybe you're going to be using the next year, 2 years, 3 years, in things that mature in those periods. That's where you use your CDs and your short-term bonds and things along those lines so that you know the money's going to be there when you need it. But that long-term growth, that's what we're all about. And even if you're in your 80s, I don't care. If you're in your 80s and you have a chunk of money that you're not using, and chances are it's going to be passed to your children or grandchildren, why would you keep it in cash for them? They're going to get a stepped up cost basis when, God forbid, you pass away, right? That's not suitable for them. It's suitable for you, but you're not going to use that money, right? So you have to really pay attention, and everybody says, well, I'm too old to own stocks. I'm too old to own it. No, you're not. If you're not going to use it, if you're using the money, absolutely you are. I totally agree. It all matters as to what the money is for, right? So if I'm investing money and I don't need it 10 years, or I'm going to pass it on to my beneficiaries, why not? I'm much more interested in buying quality investments after they've fallen than I'm after they've gone straight up. And remember, people, it's so funny that the market is the only thing people don't like on sale, right? If you're looking for groceries and you go to the store, you love on sale. I know here in Florida, they love BOGO, buy one, get one. Because there's everything buy one, get one free. Publix has it all the time, right? People love that. But yet when stocks go on sales, oh my gosh, what should I do? Should I sell? I don't know. Should I sell? I'm really nervous. It's the only thing people don't like. And I always say, if you like company XYZ at a certain price, you got to love company XYZ when it gets cut down, right? At a cheaper price. And here's the thing. If you're 35 years old and you're putting money in your 401k, volatility could actually work in your favor. Every contribution you are is buying more shares when prices are lower. You have the money coming out of your check and you're buying those shares. So you almost want the markets to go down while you're accumulating. That would be a beautiful picture. It goes down, down, down, down, down, and then right when you're going to retire, it shoots right up, and boy, you're happy. Unfortunately, it doesn't usually work that way, but it is dollar cost averaging. And that's why we talk so much about having an income strategy when you're retired, making sure your income is covered first, right? Because if you have that money coming in every month and you're able to live the life you use, that you're used to, and that you've worked so hard your whole life doing, you're going to be very, very comfortable with the money that you have in the markets because you don't need it. You're not using it. It's positioned correctly. And that's why we have the financial worksheets, because we want you to determine, what are you spending each month? How much do you need your investments to produce for you? And that amount should be in income producing investments, no doubt. And the difference can go into some growth so that when these things go crazy, you know, I had to send something back to the office in Rochester, and an overnight envelope that used to cost what? 20 bucks, 15, 20 bucks was $59. $59. And if you wanted to send it with two-day mail, right? It was $42. Are you kidding me? So things have gotten crazy right now, and, you know, I'm a lot more optimistic when prices are lower than when they're actually higher in the stock market. So look for these opportunities. is buying opportunities. As far as what we're going to do, we're going to keep you educated. We're going to keep continuing to watch those inflation numbers, continue watching those interest rates. We're going to continue watching the oil and energy prices. We're watching everything, right? And here's the thing. We're going to really watch the Federal Reserve closely because, as I've said before, I really, really believe they want to cut. They can't. There's no way they're going to be able to cut in this environment. But I do believe there is a difference to an overheated economy to what we have now with really high energy prices, which is really pushing all of this inflation on us right now. So it's going to be interesting to see what the Fed does. Maybe they are going to raise a quarter. I don't know. But I think if you're looking at the macro picture, this Fed does want to cut rates. It's just a matter of when they're able to do so. And to do so, energy prices definitely need to start coming down. But I do want you to remember something we've talked about many times on the show, and that is that markets do not go straight up. Corrections happen. Volatility happens. It's like I say all the time. You sit down for that big Thanksgiving dinner, you eat with your family, you have a great time, but then what happens afterwards? You got to go relax. You got to let that belt loop up because you have to digest. And the markets have to digest. It's healthy. It's very healthy to get those digestions and to get those consolidations so that it can make that next level. So remember, volatility creates fear. Fear can create mispricing, and mispricing can create opportunity. The key is having that plan, doing those financial worksheets, having the discipline to follow when everyone else is nervous. And that's what we're going to do.
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3: 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Keep these great questions that we're about to start reading coming in, because you're giving us the fuel and you are educating our listeners. Everybody has questions. And sometimes your question answers many people's questions because you have the same thing. It's almost like when you go to Amazon and you're looking to buy something and it says questions, and you go over to the side and about a product and, oh, they asked the same question I was going to ask, and you already got your answer. So isn't that great?
5: Wonderful thing. All right. Mike reached out. He's 58 from Greece, New York. Says, Chuck, I'm 58 and have about $850,000 in my 401k, almost all pre-tax. Should I start doing Roth conversions now or wait until I retire at age 63?
3: Well, here's the thing. Okay. That's a very, very good question. And the years between retirement and the RMD age can be an excellent Roth conversion window, right? But I wouldn't automatically wait until retirement. What you need to do is look at your tax situation. And this is where you bring in not only your financial advisor, but your tax consultant as well, your CPA or whoever prepares your taxes. Because what you want to do is you want to compare your current tax bracket with what you would expect later. If, for example, right now you say you're still working and you're going to retire at 63, right? What is your income right now at age 58? How much are you making? Okay. What tax bracket are you on? And you have to remember that everything that you convert is taxable as ordinary income. So if you have $850,000 pre-tax in your 401k, and you say, I want to convert $50,000, right? You're adding $50,000 to your income that year, okay? So you have to be very careful of when you convert and how much you convert. I do believe conversions are a good thing. I do love Roth. Everybody knows that I am a big fan of Roths, right? Where it grows tax-free and it comes out tax-free, okay? But converting smaller amounts over several years can help avoid jumping into higher tax brackets at times. So you do want to bring in that tax advisor, and they can tell you how much you can safely convert without going into a new tax bracket, knowing that you're still going to have to pay tax on those conversions. And that's another thing, Mike. You want to make sure that you have money after tax to pay the taxes that you're going to have to pay on the conversion. So if you convert $50,000 and you all of a sudden have an $8,000 tax bill or a $10,000 tax bill for the conversion, where are you going to pay that? What you don't want to do is take more out to pay the tax with pre-tax money, because you're just putting yourself even more in debt with taxes, right? Paying more taxes. And remember this too, conversions could also affect the Medicare IRMA, IRMAA premiums once you're in the Medicare. So you have to remember that. You have to look at your star discount. You have to look at a lot of things before you all of a sudden decide what you're going to convert. So in my opinion, the bottom line is don't ask, should I convert? Ask, how much should I convert this year, if any? Or based on my taxes and based on what my earnings are going to be in the future, should I wait to convert then? And if you're going to retire at 63, and your income is gone because you're no longer working, what are your other income sources and how much can you convert then? That's extremely important.
5: Yeah, you know, we get these questions quite a bit. One, should I start converting while I'm still working? But then we also get the flip side of, hey, I'm in my 70s, already taking required distributions. Is it too late to convert? And it really just comes down to what is the goal and what is the purpose of the conversion. And the thing to remember is if you are over age 73 and taking required distributions, you just have to make sure you're satisfying those required distributions before doing the Roth conversions. And it's in addition to that required distribution. Your conversions do not count towards that required distribution.
3: I mean, it's so important to get the whole piece, because regardless, you're going to pay tax in the conversion. It's just a matter of minimizing the amount of tax you pay, and that's based on your tax bracket. So that's what we're trying to do when you do the financial worksheets. There's a part on there that says what do you believe your expenses are going to be in retirement, and all we're trying to do is figure out, are you going to be spending more on different categories like travel, like dinners and going out and shopping and blah. By doing that, we can kind of project what your income needs are going to be, and that falls into place with these conversion questions, because it gives us an overall picture of what your finances are going to look like. And then we would work with your tax advisor definitely to figure out how much is a safe amount for you to convert, knowing that you're going to have to pay taxes, but not putting you in a different bracket.
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6: From the WAM 1180 newsroom, I'm Anthony Panasiewicz. Measles have now been confirmed in Wayne County. Two people are recovering after testing positive on Saturday, marking the first positive test in that county. The county health department is working to identify anyone who may have had contact with the two individuals. Both were confirmed to be unvaccinated. An investigation is still ongoing into a stabbing on Ridgeway Avenue in Rochester yesterday. Police were called to the area between Dewey Avenue and Daisy Street and found a woman with at least one laceration to her upper body. She was brought to the hospital and is in stable condition. And the Rochester boutique that was ransacked for six figures worth of items has finally reopened. FOMO reopened on Saturday, 3 weeks after thieves stole more than $160,000 worth of designer bags and items from the South Avenue retailer. There have been no updates as to where the thieves or stolen items are now. Your 13-way Weather Authority forecast today. Some sun in the morning, but isolated showers by the evening. 77 for your high. 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
7: NBC News Radio, I'm Jennifer Kuiper. President Trump's two-day visit to Ireland will wrap up today. He took part in a bilateral meeting yesterday with Ireland's prime minister, where he made headlines by saying he would love to see a united Ireland and thinks it's going to happen eventually. The Senate reconvenes Monday, and it remains to be seen if Senator Mitch McConnell will also be returning to Capitol Hill. McConnell has been absent from the Senate since June, when he was hospitalized following a fall and diagnosed with pneumonia. Authorities are increasing patrols around former Vice President Kamala Harris's Malibu home after a woman allegedly trespassed on the property. It happened Friday night. Harris and her husband were not home at the time. Canadian singer Celine Dion is back on stage in Paris after taking several years off. She canceled tours after being diagnosed with stiff person syndrome. I'm Jennifer Kuiper, NBC News Radio.
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5: Good morning. Have you ever been on vacation, sitting by the pool or looking at the ocean and thought, you know what, we should buy a place here? And then comes the financial justification. We'll stay here a couple months every year, Airbnb it the other 9 or 10 months, and it'll practically pay for itself. Well, maybe. Or you could end up owning a very expensive house 1,200 miles away while a stranger messages you at 11:47 p.m. because they can't figure out how to turn on the hot tub. So today, let's talk about 5 do's and don'ts before buying an out-of-state second home that you plan to use part of the year and rent the rest. Because this absolutely can be a great financial and lifestyle decision, but you need to go into it with your eyes open. So number one, do research the rental rules before you buy. Don't assume that because you see other Airbnbs in the neighborhood, you're automatically allowed to have one. Short-term rental rules can exist at the state, county, city, town, HOA, and condo association levels. Some communities require permits. Some limit how many days you can rent. Some require minimum stays. And some don't allow short-term rentals at all. So imagine buying your dream condo and then discovering the HOA requires a 30-day minimum rental. Congratulations, you just bought yourself a vacation home. So before making an offer, verify the current rules and ask whether there are proposed changes being discussed. Number two, don't believe the prettiest income projection. The listing might say potential Airbnb income, $70,000 a year. Potential is a wonderful word. I also have the potential of going to the gym 7 days a week. But do I? Look at the actual comparable rental properties. What's the average nightly rate? What's realistic occupancy? When is peak season? What's the off season like? And here's something people miss. If you're buying the property because you want to spend January, February, and March there, but those happen to be the 3 most profitable rental months, you're taking away the best inventory from your own business. So run the numbers 3 different ways. Run a great year, a normal year, and a terrible year. If the deal only works in the great year scenario, it's not a great deal. Number 3, do calculate all expenses. The mortgage is just the beginning. So you'll have property taxes, insurance, utilities, internet, HOA fees, cleaning, repairs, landscaping, pest control, furniture, linens, towels, kitchen supplies, and platform-related expenses. And guests use things differently than you do. So that beautiful white couch that you so love, good luck. If you're buying in a hurricane or flood-prone area, insurance can also become a major expense. And because you're out of state, you'll need somebody local, a property manager, cleaner, handyman, HVAC company, plumber, because when the air conditioner stops working in the middle of August, Airbnb guests aren't going to say, no worries, we'll just wait till Tuesday. They're going to be calling you. So build that management and maintenance cost into your projections from day one. Number four, don't assume Airbnb automatically equals passive income or a giant tax deduction. This one can surprise people. If you're personally using the property for 2 or 3 months each year, tax treatment matters. Generally, once your personal use exceeds greater of 14 days or 10% of the days it's rented at fair rental value, special vacation home tax rules can apply. So that can affect how expenses and rental losses are deducted. And short-term rentals can have additional tax considerations depending on things like average length of stays and how involved you are in managing the property. So what does this all mean? Talk to a CPA before you buy, not after. Not when you're sitting at your accountant's desk next April saying, oh, so funny story, we bought a beach house this year. Have the CPA model the tax consequences before you sign. Number five, do protect yourself. You're inviting strangers to live in a

0: loss of rental income coverage, adequate liability limits. You may also want an umbrella liability policy. And talk with an attorney about the property, how the property should be owned, because you'll hear people say, just put it in an LLC. Well, maybe, but an LLC isn't a Harry Potter invisible cloak that just makes every liability problem disappear. The ownership structure can affect financing, insurance, taxes, estate planning. 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So here's my final test before you buy. Ask yourself, if Airbnb income disappeared for 6 months, could we still comfortably afford this property? That's the big question. Maybe regulations change. Maybe tourism slows down. Maybe the property needs a new roof or insurance goes up dramatically. Maybe there's a hurricane, or maybe Airbnb bookings simply aren't as strong as you expected. If missing several months of rental income means you're suddenly putting expenses on credit cards or pulling money from retirement accounts, that means you bought too much property. But if you can comfortably afford it, maintain a separate cash reserve for it, and the rental income helps offset the cost, now you potentially have created something pretty interesting. You have a place where your family can enjoy for a couple of months each year, and an asset that may appreciate over time, and an opportunity to generate income during the months that you're not using it. So just remember, you're not simply buying a vacation home. You're buying real estate and starting a small hospitality business. So research the market, verify the rental rules, stress test the numbers, understand the taxes, get the right insurance, build a local management team, and bring your financial advisor, CPA, attorney, lender, and insurance professional together before you buy. Because the goal is to spend those 2 months sitting by the pool thinking, I'm really glad we brought this place, not why hasn't anyone booked in October yet, and why is the plumber calling me again?
1: That's a very good point, Tracy, and I can speak to that because, as you know, I have some rental properties out here in sunny Florida. And I just want to say you're exactly right. When you are in a seasonal rental like that and you have those 30-day minimums, people want to rent the days that are warm. So your hot rentals are going to be January, February, March, and maybe April. And that's when you're going to want to use those properties. That's when you're going to want to go with your family. You're certainly not want to go in July. Okay. So it's a very, very good point. You have to make sure that it's going to work. And also the one thing you also want to ask is, are there any assessments coming on the condos if you're buying a condo? Because if you don't ask, they may not tell. And they may have passed a large assessment that's coming up because they're going to do a roof project, or because they're going to do an elevator project or something along those lines. And maybe there's a $5,000 or $10,000 or $15,000 or $20,000 assessment coming down the road in future months. And the owner wants to get out of there before that assessment hits. You want to know that before you buy. But very, very good. I love that tidbit.
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0: 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All right. Susan reached out. She's 67 from Pittsburgh, New York.

0: She says, I have $120,000 sitting in a money market because I've been nervous about the stock market. With rates coming down, should I finally invest it?
1: That's a very, very good question, Susan, but it's all about the need, right? So we talk about this on the show all the time about your buckets. So if you already have, in addition to the $120,000, an emergency bucket that covers all of your emergency needs, whether it be 6 to 12 months worth of expenses in another fund, that's good. You always want to have that emergency money available because there's money. There's going to be times that you're going to need to grab some money to fix that water heater or repair that roof or do some things. And that's what an emergency fund is. I don't know what the purpose of that $120,000 is, but let's use a couple of examples. Let's say that you want to buy a car in 3 years and you want to set aside on that $50,000 for a vehicle, right? You're going to want to take that $50,000 up the $120,000 and maybe put it into something that matures that period of time. So maybe you look for a short-term high-quality bond, or maybe you look at those CDs or something along the lines where you know the money's going to be there for when you need it to purchase that. If the money's for long-term and the money is going to be for growth because you're not using it, you have no use for that money. You have everything else covered and that money is just there. Then yes, the market would be a great place to buy very good quality things, whether they be ETFs, whether they be mutual funds, whatever. And your financial advisor should work with you to kind of go over the strategy. I always say that when you're investing money, the money must have a purpose in your portfolio. You just don't want to buy things on emotion because you think, oh, I don't want to miss out. I don't want to miss this. You want to make sure that it makes sense as a piece of your portfolio. It's like when you're making a recipe, you want to make sure that you follow the recipe and put the right ingredients in to so that you have the finished product. Well, that's what your investments should look like. They should be goal-driven. And you should have a purpose for those investments. So you know that the money that you put in to that stock market is not for a short-term need. So you don't have to watch CNBC and bite your nails every time something comes up and the market goes down because you're not using that money. But you've already done your homework. As far as money sitting in the bank, you got to look at what interest rates you're getting too. I will tell you that we meet with clients all the time, or prospective clients, I should say, and not only do they have a tremendous amount of money in cash, but they'll have it in banks that are paying no interest. No interest. Shop around. There are places that are actually paying interest on those savings and money market rates. Listen, even getting 3.5% on $100,000 is $3,500. A year versus nothing in a checking or a savings account that pays nothing. I'll take the $3,500. I'll take that, you know? So just be aware of what your needs are. And this is where you need to work with your financial advisor to put together a strategy, because I can't give you blanket advice because I don't know you. But I can tell you that when you do put that money to use, you want to make sure that it's put to use in the correct way for you.
0: I'll never forget the one time we had a client that he told me that he was getting 1% on his savings account at the bank. And it just raised red flags. I'm like, interest rates on bank savings accounts aren't 1%. So I had him pull him up and all, sure enough, it was 0.1%.
1: I know. I know.
0: Big difference.
1: I get it. I get it.
0: All right. Dave, 61 from Fairport, New York, reached out and he says, my mortgage is at 3.25% and I owe about $180,000. I could pay it off when I retire next year. Would you?
1: Everybody knows who listens to the show, Chuck LaRocco hates debt. I hate debt because you're indebted to someone. You're indebted to the bank. You know, I say, I don't own my house. The bank owns my house because I still have a mortgage on it, right? But, you know, there's also that emotional benefit of being debt-free. But before you do something like that, you got to run the numbers. For example, where are you going to get the money to pay off that mortgage? If you're talking about taking that money out of your retirement account, I say, what? Because then you're going to pay tax. If it's coming out of a 401k or an IRA, you're going to pay tax on that as ordinary income. So now that $180,000 is going to cost you an additional 30, 40 grand because you have to pay the tax on it. If it's coming from a savings account and it's not totally bleeding your savings account, then sure, maybe you do want to look at maybe paying that off. But this is, again, where you really want to bring in your financial advisor and your tax advisor, because you can compare what your money can reasonably earn after taxes with a guaranteed 3.25, right? So let's say, for example, you can buy a treasury and it's paying, I don't know, 4% after taxes. You may be at that 3.25 level. We'd have to look at that, or something along those lines, where you're not necessarily paying that off and losing your liquidity, but it's paying for itself because what you're earning is actually earning a decent amount of money to offset the 3.25. And again, you just want to be careful of where you're taking the money to pay that off. Again, another argument for having a big, fat, juicy Roth account where you can take these big lump sums out and not have to worry about paying the tax on it. Because, again, people do a great job saving in their 401ks and 403bs and 457s, et cetera, et cetera. They do a great job. We see it all the time. And we tell people, you want to save, right? But they don't look at the Roth option. Or don't ask their companies, do we have a Roth option in our 401k? 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
1: 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You need to do it so that you know what position you are in. And when you meet with us, we will be prepared to give you some great, great advice, right? And that's what you really want. You don't want to be pressured. You don't want anybody telling you, you know, you have to come here. We have a blue light special. We have these great investments. You want to know what you're doing and why you're doing it. And that's where the financial worksheets really help you out. It's about you. And you're not equal with everybody else. We all have different needs and wants. We have different children. We have different things going on in our lives. So we definitely need to know what we need and how we should be investing based on our needs and goals.
0: All right. Linda has a question. She's 72 from Stuart, Florida. She says, I'm widowed and my children are my beneficiaries of my IRA. One of my sons is terrible with money. Is there anything I can do so he doesn't receive the whole inheritance at once?
1: Well, yes, as a matter of fact, there is. And here's what I want to tell you. This is a perfect example of how not everyone is equal or needs to be treated equal. You have different children, but they're all different. So the one that is very prudent, or the two that are very prudent, they have really good jobs, they're good savers. You don't mind allowing them to inherit the money all at once because you know that they're very prudent and they're going to do the right thing with the money. But then there's that one. There's always that one. and you're always worried about that one. Okay. And that's where you want to bring in your estate attorney, right? Because you may want to create maybe a trust or something along the lines so that that child won't blow the money. And you can put some guardrails on how they inherit the money on that special one without tying it up for all of the children, because you don't, it's like when you were back in high school, right? And that one kid in the class did something wrong and the teacher says, well, if you don't tell me who did that, the whole class is going to stay after school and the whole class is going to get punished. And everybody's like, you better tell her you did it because I'm not staying. I got things to do. Get up there and take ownership of it. Well, it's the same thing here. You don't have to punish the whole class. All of your kids don't have to get punished. And this is not a punishment. When you think about it, what Linda's trying to say is, I want to make sure that this money helps that child and that child doesn't blow it. So I'm going to set guardrails up so that I know no matter how bad or what the impulses are for this child, they're not going to blow through the money. And again, that's where you definitely want to treat them differently and have an estate attorney come up with something that will fit what you're trying to do. And I would also bring your financial advisor into the picture and have the two of them talk, because one's handling the investments, the attorney's handling how those investments are going to be handled. And that can make a difference of how the investments are made and what investments are used in the portfolio as well. So the more people that you have that you trust in your center of influence, the better it is for you to make the right decision. But I totally get what you're saying, Linda, in this. I totally get it.
0: And another thing to be aware of is when working with an attorney and figuring out how beneficiaries should be listed on your accounts, sometimes the attorneys come up with very specific and creative language, but the financial institutions may not accept that on the accounts as a designation. So sometimes there's a little bit back and forth with your financial advisor working with that financial institution to figure out what is the best language that's going to achieve the goal that your attorney is trying to achieve for you. And we work with the attorneys to make sure that we are getting the beneficiary designation that's needed and making sure that it is going to work the way that you intend, because you don't want to just pick something and think I'm good.
1: And sometimes, like you said, Tracy, it's just different wording. Like we always tell people, if you have money in the bank and you don't want to list your children or your beneficiaries as joint owners because you don't want them to have direct access to your money while you're still living, you could tell the bank to list it as payable upon death. Well, some banks don't go by payable upon death. They may call it beneficiary designations. Every bank doesn't use the same language. It means the same thing, but they're not using the same language. So sometimes you just have to describe what you're trying to accomplish, and then they can say, oh, well, I know what you mean. You just want to put beneficiaries on your account. Yes, that's what I'm trying to do. I don't want to give them the full rights of the account. I just want to make them my beneficiary so that if, God forbid, something happens to me, the money goes right to them and not through the probate process. Anyway, thanks for listening. Again, go to themoneydocs.com, get the worksheets. We will return next week. Have a great Sunday.
3: 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The purchase of certain securities may be required to affect some of the strategies. Investing involves risks, including possible loss of principal.
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0: Talk of unity causing controversy. I'm Pam Puso, Fox News. President Trump is expected back in Washington tonight after a weekend spent overseas.
1: President Trump is here in Ireland for the weekend. It is day two of this trip today. He is at his Doonbeg property for the final day of the Irish Open. In this two-day trip, there's already been quite amount of controversy during a meeting that took place here in Dublin yesterday. The president made some comments that stirred up some controversy, not only here, but also in the UK. Prime Minister Andy Burnham spoke about this subject earlier this week amid questions over a potential referendum in both Scotland and Northern Ireland. He ruled out that potential.
0: That's Fox's Alex Hogan. Europe has been put on notice by the leader of Russia.
2: Russian President Vladimir Putin out with a new warning to the West. He says sending European troops into Ukraine would amount to a direct conflict with Russia. This after some European leaders backed a potential peacekeeping force. It's a prospect Moscow has repeatedly described as unacceptable. Putin is also denying Russia poses any threat to Europe. The warning comes amid continued strikes between Russia and Ukraine.
0: Fox's Claudia Cowan. Overnight in Ukraine, at least 8 civilians were killed in Russian strikes, according to officials. Ukraine says it struck a refinery inside Russia. A desperate rescue effort in the waters off Indonesia. At least 130 people are missing after a ferry overturned in the Java Sea. Waves were as high as 10 feet at the time of the accident, according to the ferry's captain. At least one body has been pulled from the rough waters. Ferry disasters occur regularly in Indonesia. Anticipation at the U.S. Open, the men's final pitting American tennis star Ben Shelton against world number one Alexander Zverev. 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

0: From the UAM 1180 newsroom, I'm Anthony Panazowicz. A Rochester boutique that was ransacked for six figures worth of items has finally reopened. FOMO reopened on Saturday, 3 weeks after thieves stole more than $160,000 worth of designer bags and items from the South Avenue retailer. There have been no updates as to where the thieves or the stolen items are now. Fall ball has started for Greece Little Leaguers, but on a somber note this year. A moment of silence was held for Parker Mitchell, the 11-year-old who died in a go-kart crash in Derry a week ago today. A GoFundMe has raised more than $65,000 for Mitchell's family since. And measles has now been confirmed in Wayne County. Two people are recovering after testing positive on Saturday, marking the first positive test in the county this year. That county health department is working to identify anyone who may have had contact with the two individuals. Both were confirmed to be unvaccinated. Your 13 UAM Weather Authority forecast today, some sun in the morning, isolated showers by the evening, 77 for your high. I'm Anthony Panazowicz, News Radio UAM 1180, next news at 30 minutes, breaking news when it happens. 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
5: 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Jim Salmon here, along with the great John Welch, Matt Wilson pushing the buttons for us this morning. And welcome to your Home Repair Clinic. Morning, Mr. Welch.
6: Good morning, Jim. Good morning, everybody. Good morning, Matt.
5: So how is my little buddy Erie this morning?
6: Is my little buddy Erie?
5: Yeah, irresponsible.
6: What are you talking about?
5: Well, you were supposed to submit the music for this production
6: I
5: of the Home Repair
6: Clinic. I did. I submitted it to Wilson, and then he shot me a text and said, I didn't know that was coming from you. I asked Jim where the bumper music was.
5: Why, had Wilson.
6: What's that?
5: So you do realize that they need some time. And I text you last night, and I said, bumper music must be submitted by 5 a.m. in order to work.
6: No, that was on Friday.
5: Well, okay, so it changed?
6: Yes, because the show starts at 6 o'clock on Saturday. I'm not going to text Wilson.
5: Let's bring in our great producer, the great Matthew T. Wilson. So, Wilson, what time did he submit to you the bumper music?
7: You guys are great. I love you guys.
5: That's too funny.
6: Well, that was great.
5: So it was 1 minute to six or to nine. Said, "Oh, but Welch just sent the bumper music. You can't do that."
6: 8:54.
5: You can't do that. It takes a while to pot it all up and get it ready.
6: Well,
5: Wilson?
6: I didn't know that.
7: I plead the fifth, guys. Plead the fifth.
6: Know it took much time.
5: Oh, he's been in
6: Wilson,
5: Washington
6: go with
5: too
6: my
5: long.
6: Music then. Jim's is miserable. What time did you wait, let's see this. What time did Wilson text you?
5: Well, he texted me, I don't know what time, whenever he got on, maybe 8:30, and he said, I don't have any bumper music. So I, within instantaneous time frame, sent it to him. So anyway.
6: Yeah. Wilson, I'm sorry. I didn't know you needed that kind of time. I apologize. I think of Wilson as so state-of-the-art and, like, stealth-like that if I sent it to him, now he could do it.
5: Uh-huh.
6: That's what I felt like.
5: That awful.
6: Yeah. So I got...
5: Yeah?
6: The last text I sent Wilson Oh, never mind. Never mind.
5: Yeah, never mind. All right, we're done. We wasted
6: enough.
5: Yeah, at
6: 8:54, and I got some good bumper music in there. Some good stuff.
5: At 50,000 watts, we just wasted $80.
6: So I want Wilson to know that yesterday on air, Jim complimented my bumper music.
5: I did.
6: Yeah. He's like, this is some good bumper music. So let's go with mine for the first hour, Wilson, and see what he thinks, and if we'll stay there or not. All right? Sound good?
5: He's already put the time into it to pot up all the stuff I sent him. Now just relax.
6: No, he's changing.
5: But anyway, we want to tell the folks that it's your turn to call in. We'll talk home repair, mayhem, stuff blowing up, falling apart, 222-1180 or 1-800-295-1180 anywhere in the country. My lovely wife Diane and I are up in Old Forge for a few days just taking some R&R. We got here on, I don't know what day it was, Thursday or something. And it's a really nice place we're staying. And so we get up here and the heating system quit.
6: Yeah, that's what you said.
5: And it's a boiler mate. And it so what that means is it also heats the hot water that you use. So the water was like 60 degrees coming out of the hot tap. So I had to get into the boiler and make necessary repairs and get it fired back up again. So you never know when you need your home repair skills. So right. We would love to hear those kinds of stories. 222-1180 right here on the Home Repair Clinic. Now, our buddy Carl weighed in heavily yesterday as we were discussing Hee-Haw, the donkey.
6: Yeah, yeah.
5: And he said, for crying out loud, it's an animal. Buy them a new donkey. And then he went on to talk about roast beef and bacon and, you know, chicken
6: and how
5: wings.
6: How good that donkey would taste. Yes. Hope they don't let it go to waste.
5: And I didn't respond because obviously a pet is different. And
6: different.
5: There's nothing that says that a non-traditional animal couldn't be a pet. Like a pig or a donkey or a goat or whatever, right? Without thinking of it as food.
6: Now we're driving. All that makes it a pet is that you claim it's your pet. Like it doesn't even have to be nice. Like you could have a vicious. Listen, you could have a vicious cobra in a cage in your house, and it's your pet.
5: No, that would be canned in a ball mason jar. Because it tastes like chicken. Come on. Nothing mean can stay around. Meanness is not good with an animal. So now, come on.
6: I'm just saying.
5: Yeah. Very simply saying. So at this point in the game, because of the complete breakdown and lack of entertainment to the folks.
6: Yes.
5: Let's do, you guessed it, What Doesn't Belong and Why, featuring John Welch, who is 32 for 79 on the year. What doesn't belong and why? What doesn't belong and why? This has to do with how fast the Earth is moving and why doesn't stuff just fly right off the Earth?
6: Okay.
5: All right. What doesn't belong and why? 67,000 miles an hour. 12,500 miles an hour, or 96,000 miles an hour? What doesn't belong and why?
6: Well, this is the rotation of the Earth or the Earth traveling around the sun? Two different things.
5: This is the speed of the Earth.
6: The rotation.
5: No, I didn't say that. I said the speed the Earth is moving.
6: So this is how fast we're moving around the sun. All right, so what are the numbers again?
5: 12,500 miles an hour, 67,000 miles an hour, or 96,000 miles an hour?
6: I would have to say it's so far around the sun that we're going 96,000 miles an hour.
5: Final answer?
6: Yes.
5: Thank you, Wilson. Appreciate that. You were right on that defeat button. 67,000 miles an hour. Now, why don't things just fly off the Earth if it's moving that fast?
6: Well, It's got to have. Well, the rotation. It's interesting because the rotation of the Earth generates gravity and keeps us on it. But you would think the rotation of the Earth, if you rotate anything else, it flies off. It's weird, right? But it holds us to it. Number one, and number two is because we're moving with the Earth. If you're in the back of a pickup truck and it's going and you're doing 100 miles an hour and you jump, you'll land in the back of the pickup truck because your momentum's already propelling you forward. So maybe part of that, I don't know. You tell me.
5: You know what? We need a scientist. 222.
6: Well, you don't have an answer?
5: I don't. I know the answer. We're going 67,000 miles an hour.
6: What doesn't belong and why, you said, and you have to say why we're not falling off the Earth. Well, you don't even know.
5: I do know. I do know that we're not flying off the Earth.
6: Why?
5: So the question is, why aren't we? So we need a scientist, 222-1180, to explain this to us right here on the Home Repair Clinic. That would make a lot of sense.
6: That would be great if someone could call in. Does Wilson know anybody out there at Brockport who'd be smart enough to call in and tell us exactly what goes on with the Earth? If there's anybody out there in Brockport?
5: I don't know if they have any rocket scientist programs out there or anything.
6: They might have astronomy.
7: We have scientists out there.
6: Yeah.
5: Oh, do you?
6: For sure.
5: All right.
6: Yeah, that'd be great. Uh-huh. Like if we had a, the crazy thing about science is why I my two favorite subjects in school, that were the core subjects.
5: Right.
6: Math followed by science.
5: Really?
6: I hated history. What's the fourth one? I'm brain cramping. I don't even know. What's the fourth core subject?
5: Earth science. You're talking science, math, English.
6: English. I hated English.
5: And social studies.
6: I hated English and I hated history. I don't know why I brain cramped on that. Because those were just, this is what happened. This is how we do it. This is memorization. Nothing's changing. But science and math were figuring it out, ever evolving. You know, like math, numbers never lie. You had to use the numbers and the equations to figure it out. Right. Science, you had to figure it out, right? And you're researching and figuring it out. So that stuff's great. History, it's like, in the past, this is what happened. I am so bored. So that's why they never worked with me. I'm not saying it's boring. That's not what
5: I'm
6: saying.
5: Well, I bet, though, for me, based on what's going on right now, I bet you paid attention. You wished you had paid attention in history class.
6: Oh, me too. I love it now. Yeah. I'm just saying in school, it was just agony just memorizing, stuff that didn't matter because it happened before I was born and it was stupid. It was just.
5: What's agony has been the last 15 minutes of broadcasting right here. We'll take a quick break, retool, and be right back after the Art Players.
8: This is for your information.
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5: Good morning, everybody, and welcome back to your Home Repair Clinic. Jim Salmon here, along with John Welch and Mr. Wilson. Let's go to the phones, get Brian in here. Apparently, he's got smoke in the house. Well, it can be cigarettes. It can be burning butter from a lobster roll. You know, you never know. Good morning, Brian.
27: Hey, good morning, guys. Hey, my son just bought a house, another house in Buffalo, and the previous owners were smokers. So, I mean, obviously we want to get the ducts cleaned and all that good stuff and the Canberra gel, but what's the best way to approach this as far as, you know, we got to paint the walls, the ceiling and all that? Should we put something on first that can kind of mitigate that smoke?
5: Well, is there carpet in the house?
27: I don't know. I haven't seen it yet, but if there is, it's going to be gone.
5: Yeah, that's thing one, because you can't get it out of the carpet no matter what you do. So thing one there. The walls, though, if it's heavy tar stains, heavy nicotine stains and a really bad smell, the walls need to be washed prior to painting them. And in the old days, we used trisodium phosphate, which was wonderful. And 25 years ago, New York State banned that. And I don't know if you can get it anywhere else, but they have a knockoff of that that's sold at hardware stores now. And it's a powdered version of that. And it says trisodium phosphate, you know, whatever, like, type of product. And you scrub the walls first with a sponge mop, and or you buy some chemical sponges. Chemical sponges are big round sponges that you can use to wipe the walls down, and that's what the pros use during a fire job. But they're not that expensive, and they're very effective on that kind of a thing. So
27: okay,
5: but if you don't wash the walls, no matter what you put on there, even if you painted the whole thing with Kills or Bin first, some of that's going to bleed through. So I would wash them first.
27: Got it. Thank you.
5: Now, the ceiling is the problem because, you know, if you have a textured ceiling, that's impossible to wash that.
27: But he had a popcorn ceiling. They removed all the popcorn. So that's...
5: Oh, that's a win. Thing. Okay.
27: Perfect.
5: Yeah.
27: Yeah.
5: Yeah. So...
27: All right. Well, I'm off to Buffalo.
5: All right, good buddy. Thanks for calling.
0: Have fun, Brian.
27: Anytime.
5: All right. Thanks. I love lobster rolls, don't you?
0: Love them.
5: Yeah.
0: Like, they are so good.
5: Oh gosh. Do we have food trucks at all in the wintertime up in our part of the world, or no?
0: Yes.
5: Do they? Okay.
0: Yeah.
5: All right. So yeah, I see Wilson is drooling over lobster, too. And I have partaked in lobster rolls before, too.
0: You know what the three of us have never done? We've never gotten together just to go eat.
5: We haven't?
0: No. We've been together for things and then eaten because we've been there. But we've never said, hey, do you guys want to meet at such and such for a meal?
5: Yeah. Let's plan that.
0: That has to change. Like, we need to do that.
5: It's always fun watching Wilson eat. I mean,
0: It's amazing because, like when we do eat, you know, when we're together for something and we do eat, he eats so fast. Like, his meal is gone.
5: Well, you're mistaking that for planning. He's thinking five things he's going to eat in advance.
0: Because what he does is, you've seen him, as soon as he's done with his meal, looks at mine and then slides my plate to in front of him. Goes mine. I'm like, you got to eat fast when Wilson's around.
5: You are too funny. So yesterday we trekked up to the Adirondack Experience up here. It previously was called the Adirondack Museum, but it's a lot more than that. There's a lot of different things there. So we went into the Rustic Furniture Fair, which was taking place up there, and some wonderful, those people are so over the top talented. They make furniture and lamps and things that are way, way over the top, past my capability and my budget. There was this one black walnut table that was part live edge. And it had a base made out of the same material, and it was $7,700. And there was a guy buying it.
0: I love the look of a live edge. I don't want it.
5: Yeah, because it's non-functional for you.
0: Correct. Yeah, but I love the look of a certain car that. Even if budget was unlimited, I just wouldn't necessarily want it. You know, it just doesn't fit into my personality or my lifestyle, live edge. They are very cool, though. Right. But I would love that same table, exactly as you described, with smooth, square-cut edges, you know, with that urethane right over the edge and stuff like that. Like, that would be more me.
5: Well, the key was rustic furniture.
0: No, you can have rustic without a live edge, out of a beautiful piece of, you know, whatever lumber, whatever kind they're pulled out of, you know what I mean.
5: Well, what part of rustic would be on something that was just sanded and rounded? It's not rustic anymore. It's just a piece of wood, right?
0: Well, there's furniture up at that rustic furniture sale that doesn't have bark on it.
5: Yes, but it's still it's made out of log or limb wood or
0: an Adirondack chair doesn't have bark on it.
5: Well, it can,
0: but they don't. Generally, as a rule,
5: yeah. Well, that's a rustic thing. An Adirondack chair is not something you find in the living room.
0: That's true. Well, some people maybe.
5: All right, we're out of time. Thank goodness. We'll take a quick break and be right back with more of your home repair clinic.
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37: from the WHAM 1180 newsroom, I'm Anthony Panazowicz. Measles have now been confirmed in Wayne County. Two people are recovering after testing positive on Saturday, marking the first positive test in that county this year. The county's health department is working to identify anyone who may have had contact with the two individuals. Both were confirmed to be unvaccinated. Fall ball has started for Greece Little Leaguers, but on a somber note this year. A moment of silence was held for Parker Mitchell, the 11-year-old who died in a go-kart crash in Darien a week ago today. Mitchell's sister was also in that crash, but was deemed okay. And an investigation is still ongoing into a stabbing on Ridgeway Avenue in Rochester yesterday. Police were called to the area between Dewey Avenue and Daisy Street and found a woman with at least one laceration to her upper body. She was brought to the hospital and is in stable condition. Your 13 WHAM Weather Authority forecast today, some sun in the morning, but isolated showers by the evening. 77 for your high. 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
1: Fox News, I'm Paul Stevens. The potential dangers of AI, a warning coming from the CEO of Anthropic.
7: He says AI could soon become capable of launching cyber attacks, developing biological weapons, or even taking control of the internet.
1: Fox's Carmen Roberts, Dario Amode also urging U.S. companies not to sell AI chips to China. President Trump is set to return to Washington tonight after a big weekend trip in Ireland where some hot-button issues were talked about.
9: The president made the biggest headlines when he said he would love to see Irish reunification. That is a sensitive topic in the country as Northern Ireland remains part of the UK.
1: And that's Fox's Madeline Rivera. Right now, Mr. Trump is attending the Irish Open at his golf club in Dunburg, Ireland. 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
8: Don't know where you at, don't know where you've been, don't know nothing about that boy you're into.
5: Good morning, everybody. Welcome back to the Home Repair Clinic. Jim and John hanging out here with our buddy Matt Wilson, running the operation, most ably, I might admit. Let's go to the phones and get Phil the drywaller in here. Drywall, don't you?
12: Yeah, but I just, the better part is Phil is gone, so we don't have to talk about drywall.
5: Oh. Mm-hmm. Well, I know Phil a little bit.
12: I know
5: bit.
12: You do.
5: I don't know him well, you know. I know him and whatever, but he's one of these guys that doesn't have patience, right? He's got to get right on it. And if we didn't pick it up right away, then he disappeared. So we're not.
12: So he's kind of like you.
5: Yeah.
12: No patience.
5: Well, somebody put a post up on social media this morning and says, I know we've all waited 239 days since the last Bills game, and I could barely sleep last night. I'm so excited for kickoff, which I do believe you'll be able to listen to that wildly popular football game right here on this wonderful radio station, News Radio Wham 1180,
12: That's great. Yeah, that's good.
5: So
12: cool. I'm excited. It's gonna be a good game. But let's go to Paul because he's got a toilet question, and God knows I'd love to flush you down the toilet.
5: No, that's not nice. Hi, Paul. Good morning, Paul.
16: Good morning. Hey,
5: how are you?
16: I am recovering from my second hip replacement. And I've been using one of those adapter things for the toilet. But
5: raises the seat up a few inches. Yeah.
16: Yeah, it's actually about 19 inches or so. I tried using using it without it, and I just I don't bend quite like I used to.
5: Understood.
16: I'm looking for the order I ought to be doing things. Do I buy a toilet, then get a contact a plumber? Do I contact a plumber first?
12: What's the question?
5: He wants to get a right height toilet, which is a toilet that's higher than, you know, it's so much easier for those of us that are getting a little older that, you know, it's easier to get on and off of the commode. So,
12: I would contact a plumber first.
5: Okay.
12: That would be my approach here. If I knew nothing about the process, because the

0: online. You know, they, a lot of people make them, and you can get them like every, oh, from like, I guess the normal ones are about, what, about 13 inches, about every 2 inches you can graduate up.
1: Yeah, right.
0: And all the
1: how tall of a toilet do you want to put in?
0: Pardon?
1: How tall of a toilet do you want to put in?
0: Well, right now this adapter is 19 inches, and that looks about as tall as the ones they make, or I've seen online that they make.
1: Yeah.
0: And that would be ideal.
1: My feet would be dangling.
2: Well, that's what, you know, how tall are you, Paul?
0: Me? I'm about 5'11". So, okay. The one I'm using now, this adapter seat deal, is 19 right. inches. And right. it's very comfortable, and I can get on and off.
2: Yeah, I think plumbers are used to this kind of thing, especially the ones that advertise the fact that they specialize in ADA types installations and so forth. I think that's the right thing to do, is reach out to a plumber and say, hey, look, this is what we're looking to do. And they should ask you a lot of questions, and you should be pretty comfortable with the questions they're asking based on what they're recommending, and then get a recommendation for a toilet and go research it just to make sure it's what you think you want. So that's how I would approach that.
0: Great. Thank you very much.
2: Well, you're welcome. Good luck with that whole thing.
1: All right, this just in. I got a note from the powers that be over at iHeartRadio that the Bills air on the sister station Rock 95.1.
2: In the pregames at 11.
1: Yeah. Oh, okay. Yeah. You got it too. Yeah. Yep. I didn't see you on that. Yep.
2: Bills air. you're such a.
1: Why are you so tongue-tied, bro?
2: Me?
1: Yes.
2: Because you're always complaining that I don't let you talk. So I'm letting you talk, and now you're complaining that I'm not saying enough?
1: So listen to this.
2: The Bills are on our sister station, Rock 95.1, and the pregame is at 11. So that's, you know, there you go. That's all the information you need, right?
1: And like, so listen, this is so funny, Jim, because I came in to say that, and you interrupted me. Because you don't let me talk.
2: And then you yelled at me for saying too much. There's nothing.
1: Me,
2: I can't
1: believe
2: you.
1: Someone asked me last night. They said, is this shtick, you and I?
2: Yeah.
1: And I said, no.
2: No, like, it's not.
1: It's every conversation of everything. Like if we were hanging out at a campfire at dinner, this is
2: I'd
1: it.
2: I'd be choking you to death.
1: Yes.
2: Right.
1: This is it. There's like, it never ends. I'm like, it's exhausting.
2: And then then you'd go, you can't do that because it's against the law in New York to choke somebody. So such an idiot. Oh my God. That's too much. So anyway, we went up to the museum. They call it the Adirondack Experience. And it's not inexpensive to get in there. It's like $25.
1: Oh my God. Just to enter.
2: Yeah. And it's beautiful. It's a good cause. So, you know, we don't complain about it. But
1: I got a good cause that costs $25 too, my wallet. So I take any donations starting now.
2: Well, yeah, because you don't like history and whatever. One of the things that I really like, they have a giant building that has 150 Adirondack old boats in there, from the earliest motorboats through Adirondack canoes, guide boats, and all of that's fascinating. And then they have a shop there that makes these guide boats, and I assume they teach classes there on how to make these boats. And it's, you know, as I look at what I like to do in woodworking, the intricacy of building one of those may be beyond my capabilities, but it's absolutely fascinating to see some of those boats and how they work and how the fact that they don't leak. And, you know, and then they had canoes all the way down to the Indian times where they were made out of birch bark and other kinds of bark. Fascinating.
1: Is there any part of you that would ever have an interest in making a boat if you had the skills?
2: Probably not.
1: Yeah, right.
2: Probably a lot not. Of time I and like energy the, into I something. I like the whole furniture thing.
1: Yeah, and you're not going to use the boat.
2: You know what I mean? Know.
1: It's a lot of time and energy into art.
2: What we can use is a quick break for the mighty Home Repair Art Players. We'll be right back.
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3: All right, well, Nelson. Let's shift over to my bumper music from this heavy metal stuff. Oh, come on, will you?
0: That was the first heavy metal song.
3: I don't want to hear that stuff.
0: Wait, hold on. That is the 15th song I presented this weekend.
3: All right.
0: 15th.
3: Yeah.
0: And that's the first one that had any heaviness to it at all.
3: Well, then why do we have it? Let's go to the phones and get Phil the drywaller is back with us. Good morning, Phil, and welcome.
6: Good morning, guys. Hey, listen, this is what happened. I called at 9:27. You guys went to a hard break. I went and got coffee, and then all of a sudden I'm getting called impatient. But anyways.
3: That's good, Phil.
6: Dilemma. Today is the Macedon Lumberjack Festival, and I know, Jim, I saw you there. I know you've been there.
3: And several times. Yeah, that's a lot of fun.
6: Do I stay home and watch the Bills game on my new 85-inch TV? Do I go to the Lumberjack Festival, or do I go to the Lumberjack Festival and listen to the game and have the best of both worlds?
0: This is what you do, Phil. I've got it for you. You go to the Lumberjack Festival. You put earplugs in your ears because of the saws. You don't listen to anyone tell you about the Bills. And then when you get home, you watch the game in its entirety on your 85-inch TV.
3: Impossible to get through that whole thing without hearing something about the game.
0: It's
3: impossible.
0: Not. Impossible. It's not. You don't look at your phone or your social media, and you don't turn the radio on in your car.
3: Bro. Impossible.
0: The people at the Lumberjack Festival are not going to be talking about the game.
3: Well, I disagree with that. No, everybody will. They'll probably have it on somewhere there. So
0: that would be my approach.
6: Well, the reason I called is because they say, you know, if you want advice, you turn to someone elderly. And frankly, Jim, you're the oldest guy I know. And that's why I figured I'd call.
3: Yeah. Okay, I appreciate that.
0: Phil, how old are you, Phil?
6: Salmon, I think, is 72. I'm 71. So you're no
0: spring chicken either. I mean, let's pot calling the kettle black here now.
3: Yeah. So Phil is actually a drywaller, and why at his advanced age he's still doing drywall, but he always sends pictures of stuff and mayhem that people get themselves into, and you know, plumbing repairs and things like that that wind up with drywall all busted up and a mess. And he's still in high demand as a drywall.
0: Phil, I think you've been breathing in a little too much drywall dust.
6: I am so buried right now. I can't. I cringe at the phone ringing. I'm ready.
0: So you don't have time to come over to my place and patch this little hole I got?
3: No, he doesn't.
6: Okay. I'll let you guys
0: I'm glad you're that buried, Phil.
6: And Jim, don't forget the old goats meeting. You haven't been in a while, and you got to come one of these days.
3: Please send me the next invitation. I will try to do that because you guys are great. I like listening to you. I remember when my son was at he went to MCC for a couple of semesters. No, he graduated from there, I guess. But he called me like a week before the end of a year, right? And he said, Dad, can you come over here and help us patch the holes in the drywall? I get over there. I had brought a little gallon of drywall mud with me, right? And I said, this isn't going to be enough. I don't know what they were doing. They were target practice on the walls or whatever.
0: Did you call your buddy Phil, or did you get after it?
3: No, I got after it, because I would be embarrassed for Phil to see that, the mayhem that my son had caused.
0: Right.
6: And then he called me.
3: How often does that happen? That's all the time when people try to do their own drywall mud, and they put it on a half an inch thick, and then it's all cracked and busted up.
6: That's part of my advertising is either do it yourself or have your brother-in-law do it, and then call me, because that's what
3: there you go.
6: Money is when people try to do it themselves.
3: There you go. All right, buddy. Well, you have a good weekend, whatever you decide to do. Hope the Bills win, and And I'll talk to you soon. Thanks for calling this morning. Okay, we appreciate the call. And with that, ladies and gentlemen, hour number one of your Sunday home repair clinic will be winding down here in a minute. 222-1180 is the phone number, 1-800-295-1180, anywhere in the country if you'd like to get in. And just to remind you all that the Bills game airs on our sister station, Rock 95.1. The pregame starts at 11 o'clock, and you don't want to miss any of that. 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Again, the phone number is 222-1180. 1-800-295-1180, anywhere in the country. Jim Salmon here, along with the great John Welch. And by the way, if you need Welch, his phone number is 924-4488, and on the web at johnwelch.com. 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So, you know, John Welch, my good buddy. 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
1: Busy weekend. I'm Paul Stevens, Fox News. President Trump wraps up a trip to Ireland today with his favorite pastime high on the agenda.
2: Yesterday was taken up by political meetings in Dublin with Ireland's head of government, Micheál Martin, and President Catherine Connolly. Day two of the weekend trip involves the sport of golf. The president waking up at his Dunburg resort, where the Irish Open Golf Tournament is currently being played. There are rumours the president himself will present the winner's trophy. The visit's taking place amid one of Ireland's biggest ever security operations. 1,000 US Secret Service agents are supplementing 3,000 local officers. Jonathan Savage, Fox News.
1: An Iranian commercial vessel attacked near the Strait of Hormuz. Fox's Claudia Cowan.
22: One person is dead, four others hurt, after an Iranian commercial ship was reportedly struck near the Strait of Hormuz. The U.S. military, which has previously struck Iranian-flagged vessels while enforcing a blockade, has not claimed responsibility. A second ship in the vital waterway was also reportedly hit by a projectile.
1: And the United Kingdom Maritime Trade Operations Monitor reporting that a vessel was hit by a projectile while transiting the strait, but it's not clear if that was the same strike being referred to. Disaster off the coast of Indonesia. A ferry carrying more than 240 people overturned in the Java Sea. One person confirmed dead, another 140, though, said to be missing in some very rough waters. Authorities say they're mobilizing every available asset to help that rescue effort. And the number of dead climbing to at least 76 in the Philippines following a fire on a ferry. 13 still missing. Forensic teams now working to ID the victims of that tragedy last week. Investigators still trying to determine what caused that deadly blaze. Sea accidents in the Philippines, though, are not uncommon. 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
24: From the WAM 1180 newsroom, I'm Anthony Panasiewicz. Measles have now been confirmed in Wayne County. Two people are recovering after testing positive on Saturday, marking the first positive test in that county. The county health department is working to identify anyone who may have had contact with the two individuals. Both were confirmed to be unvaccinated. An investigation is still ongoing into a stabbing on Ridgeway Avenue in Rochester yesterday. Police were called to the area between Dewey Avenue and Daisy Street and found a woman with at least one laceration to her upper body. She was brought to the hospital and is in stable condition. And the Rochester boutique that was ransacked for six figures worth of items has finally reopened. FOMO reopened on Saturday, 3 weeks after thieves stole more than $160,000 worth of designer bags and items from the South Avenue retailer. There have been no updates as to where the thieves or stolen items are now. Your 13 WAM Weather Authority forecast today. Some sun in the morning, but isolated showers by the evening. 77 for your high. I'm Anthony Panasiewicz, News Radio WAM 1180. 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
3: Well, good morning, everybody, and welcome back to your home repair clinic. And we have plenty of open lines. If you'd like to squeeze in this morning, we could use some conversation type things to deal with. Mr. Wilson joins us here for a minute. Matt, now, I think it's very important that at some point in your life you get home repair skills, right?
29: Yes.
3: I mean, don't you think so? Have you learned anything from this radio program over the years, or no?
29: I have, actually. You guys are very good at what you do, and I learned a lot to do. I was very bad at doing that kind of stuff before, but now I know how to do some stuff now.
3: Right. Now, have you used your pellet grill at all lately?
29: I did a few weeks ago. I made some ribs.
3: Okay. All right. How about brisket? You still have that brisket in the freezer?
29: I still do have that brisket in the freezer that I keep saying I'll bring over to your house.
3: You do realize that after maybe 10 years, it might not be any good anymore. I'm just saying, you know.
29: Anyway, I plan on cooking. I wanted to, it's a huge brisket. I haven't shown it to you yet, but it's a pretty big one. So I want to make sure there's enough people. I mean, I do eat a lot, but I will need some help.
3: All right. I would like to invite you over to the ranch sometime because I have this new grill setup that I'm pretty proud of. It's 8 feet long. It has a side burner, and it's a Blaze grill that I got from Big Ash Fireplace and Stove.
29: Okay.
3: And it also has a trash bin underneath and some stainless steel doors to a storage department. It's wonderful. And I'm in the process of covering it over with a really nice wood covering and whatever, and I'm going to build a roof on it so that we can still use it in clement weather because it's a permanent fixture. It won't move.
29: So this is a gas grill.
3: It's a gas grill.
29: Okay.
3: Yeah.
29: Okay.
3: So but it's a nice one. It's a real nice one, and Blaze grills are not inexpensive, and you can get them at Big Ash. So that's if you're looking for the best grill on the planet, I don't think anybody disagrees that a Blaze gas grill is the highest end that you can get. So,
29: is that replacing your current gas grill?
3: No, that'll stay there. That's in a portable situation.
29: Okay,
3: that grill is also 8 feet long, but it's on wheels and it has a side burner and cabinets and whatever, and that can move anywhere.
0: You never move it.
3: Oh, I move it all the time. I move it all the time.
0: To where?
3: I turn it around in different configurations within the outdoor kitchen. And sometimes if I'm having a get-together, I'll move it outside so that, when the weather's nice, I can have it outside. And
0: okay.
3: Still, yeah, it's I think it's the largest portable gas grill that I've ever seen. Now, maybe somewhere in the earth exists one that's bigger than 96 inches, but I've never seen one, so.
0: How much did those casters cost on that thing?
3: They were not inexpensive. I want to say maybe $40 a piece, something like that.
0: Are they pneumatic or are they solid?
3: They're rubber soles on a self-lubricating ball bearing. Let's put it that way.
0: Yeah, okay.
3: Pneumatic, no.
0: Yeah, right.
3: But it's very, very heavy. It's made out of oak planks that are 2 inches thick. Oh, it's huge. And one time I had a raccoon that went inside there and set up shop.
0: Good.
3: Yeah, and I had to convince it that, I wasn't going to be cooking it, so it had to leave.
0: Wilson, you know how he convinced it?
29: How's that?
0: Well, wait, that's where you put your thumb on the machine gun.
3: Yeah.
0: Exactly. Yes.
3: Well, I didn't want to blow up the grill, but anyway. So that's an ongoing project. So is the outdoor kitchen, official kitchen project. And then I have 15 other things going on in the shop. The shop's busy right now.
0: Have you conceded you'll never finish?
3: No, not at all. I try to finish one project.
0: That's not what I mean. I mean, just like in life, you'll never finish. Like you're always.
3: Oh, no, there's always the next thing. For instance, when I was up on the road there at the Rustic Furniture Fair, I hunted down this one guy. He happened to be an Amish guy with his little kid there. The little kid was really cute. And they were selling a 2-inch thick hard maple slabs, basically, that were about 24 inches in diameter, roughly, and they're all rough and live edge and whatever. And I thought that's a perfect table top. So I got that, and I will fill that with some resin and make it like a river rock type of deal. And I'll work on that. And I have one I bought up there like 6 or 7 years ago that I haven't even touched yet.
0: Yes. So, right. So have you done resin filled stuff yet?
3: Once.
0: Were you successful?
3: Not to my standards. I was not successful. Yeah, right. But since then, I've been kind of going to school on that, and I talked to the pros up here. That's one of the reasons why I like talking to these folks that where you go there and there's a beautiful River Rock table with a blue river running through the middle of it and whatever, and you talk about how many pours that took and the various levels, and sometimes there's all kinds of things in there, like fish. That so it's multiple layers of pours, which are very difficult to have come out perfectly. Perfectly enough for you to sell something to somebody, you know.
0: So you say fish. You ever see them with real minnows in them?
3: You mean real live?
0: No, well, not live anymore, but yeah, a minnows that you would catch like in the stream side.
3: No. I mean that would degrade over time. That's not something that would happen.
0: Wouldn't it?
3: Yeah,
0: it'd be like a fossil. It could never degrade. It's completely encapsulated.
3: All right. No. I've never seen
0: how
3: that.
0: How cool would that be?
3: Well, I don't know. It might start to smell after a while.
0: The odor couldn't get out. Yeah, it would be completely encapsulated. I think it would be cool.
3: Well, the fish that I see are either hand-carved out of wood.
0: Yeah.
3: Or they're like a plastic. There's thousands of different kinds of fish. Yeah.
0: I think with your pour, we should try it with a couple of real minnows.
3: Yeah, okay.
0: Because in that stream bed, they would look like monster trout or something. I don't know.
3: What I would really like to do is get a little man figure and then tie some string around it with a couple of fake concrete blocks and put your name on the guy and put it at the bottom of the pour. Huh? Let's go to the phones and get Mark in here. It says smoker disaster. Uh-oh.
0: Oh, no.
3: Good morning, Mark, and welcome.
4: Morning, guys. I hesitate to call, but I don't think anybody will know who I am. But I got the family coming over today. I got up at 3 o'clock this morning to put my brisket on. And I fire the smoker to get it fired up. And I go walking out there about 20 minutes later. It's got the flame sign. So I go, flame? So I check it out. Reset it, start it up again, wait another half hour. It goes to 69 degrees and it just stops. So, well, what the heck? I gave up on it. The brisket's in the oven right now. But what had happened was in my hopper, I had left a couple, one of the gloves that I was using to handle the meat I cooked the last time, you know, those thin,
0: yep,
4: plastic.
0: Yeah.
4: And that son of a gun, even though I filled the hopper yesterday and didn't notice anything, that got stuck in the auger.
0: Yeah.
3: Oh, boy.
4: I took it apart. It sheared the pin on the motor, but that auger was absolutely jammed. I could barely turn it to get it out. I finally got it out, so I'm hoping the motor's still all right. I got to get another shear pin, but I just wrapped the brisket now. I hope it'll turn out all right in the oven. You know, obviously it won't have a bark or anything, but yeah. So that was my stupid story.
3: What brand of smoker is it, or pellet stove?
4: It's a Traeger. It's a small Traeger. Oh.
0: Yeah, okay. Yeah, I mean, it's obviously not Traeger's fault, or you know, but yeah, we've all... Myself, Wilson, and Jim all have pellet grill disaster stories.
3: Yep, we
0: disaster.
3: Do. And I still love my pellet grill. I mean, I think it's a wonderful.
0: Yeah,
3: you know, it's a wonderful way to cook things, but you have to clean it every single time, and obviously, you can't leave gloves in there.
0: Yeah. So welcome to the club, Mark. Okay.
4: Oh, yeah.
0: And we've all been there, and we've all been in the Panicville about, because we've got the crew coming over and how's it going to taste and stuff like that. So we've all been down that road, and all you can do in front of your family and stuff like that is throw yourself on the sword and make a good story about it.
3: So Mark, is what do you have a probe in the brisket right now?
4: Oh yeah. Yeah, I got a it's not the meter, it's a knockoff of the meter. Yeah.
3: Good. Okay,
4: it's up to
3: what's the temperature right about now?
4: Yeah, 154.
3: Oh, okay. All right. So you got a while to go.
4: Yeah, I'm hoping not too long, maybe 3 hours or so. So,
3: well, then, more. Depending on what you have the temperature set for, we're going to have to take a break, but you got to jack that temperature up in there a little bit because you got to get to 205 or so, otherwise, and then you have to rest it. So you're looking at some more time. We'll be right back with more of your home repair clinic.
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0: back to your home repair clinic. Being gone for a few days, I miss my dog. You know how that is, right, Welch?
1: I do know how that is. Absolutely, yes.
0: Yeah. Now,
1: but the bumper music got so much worse.
0: That you don't just you don't. First of all, you don't understand love songs, and second of all, you don't understand Japanese. Which you know, if you go and read the lyrics, it's a wonderful song. It's
1: I don't understand Japanese, therefore I cannot read it.
0: there's an English version.
1: Whatever.
0: All right, enough of this. Let's go to Carl has a comment on fish. See what you started. Good morning, Carl.
2: Good morning, guys.
0: How are you?
2: Fine, thanks. Enjoying your show, sitting out here in my little garden in Ovid, New York, but in particular, listening about pouring tabletops. And I think it's an interesting idea in the first place, but I was just watching something, and it really was, I guess, discs of oak in random sizes, but then the whole process of going through this. And then, like maybe Jim mentioned, some things, river rocks that has water. And so, as that relates to fish, and the idea of putting live, or what had once been real fish, which I think, John, now if I get you guys' names right, hopefully, he said, yeah, that's a cool idea. And I think, yeah. But if I'm looking at the process, and obviously I don't know much about it, you would have to kind of position, you wouldn't want belly up, you know, if they're not alive when you put them in, they're not going to be. You know, belly up fish, perhaps, or some less attractive position. So if you had pinned them or tried to arrange them ahead of time, it would have to be sort of an invisible thing. So that's the only obstacle I saw in that whole process. And after saying all that, I'll go back to enjoying your show. So thanks, guys.
1: Thank you.
0: All right. Thanks for calling. We appreciate it.
1: Yeah. So, Jim, what you would do is you would do that first pour in the low in the river, and then you would set them in the sticky as it starts to solidify ever so slightly, set them in there upright, right? So that they're, you know, upright. And then the first pour will harden, and then that second pour can go right over them, and then they're positioned exactly how you want. That's what I would.
0: That whole thing is ridiculous. I think it's
1: great. I love it. I'm all in. You get that thing carved out, and I'll come over and do the pour.
0: All right. All right. Well, have you ever done that?
1: Never.
0: Yeah.
1: No.
0: It's not easy to get that. There's quite a learning curve on that material, and it's not inexpensive. That acrylic stuff, especially the thick pour, the one you can pour thick and actually have it dry and whatever is temperature controlled and whatever, and it's very expensive.
1: Well, your new wood shop has perfect
0: state of the art
1: spot for that because the climate control in there is perfect.
0: Yeah, it is. Thanks to Crossfield, I appreciate that. So anyway, I have too many projects going, but it's fun. I go from one to the other. I'm almost done with my observation hive, and then I'll put that away for the season. And
1: will that be up and running next year?
0: Yes. Yeah,
1: guaranteed.
0: I only have maybe 2 hours left to work on it to finish that, and I've only been on it. I've had the materials and things. I've been on it for 4 or 5 years, so now it's coming to an end. Well, you know how you work on things and then you go back to them and whatever, right? Or doesn't that happen to you?
1: I'm gonna throw myself on the sword here for a second. I was in a farm market over there on Marsh Road, corner of Marsh Road and Gulf Ave. This week, I don't know if I can say the name. So, but I was in there just south of Van Bortel. I was on my way to Van Bortel, and they have an observation hive. And while I was there, I wasn't there but a couple minutes, Jim. I ran in to grab a peach pie. That was it. A woman came in with her son. I'm assuming it was her son. An older woman came in with a younger child, and then another woman came in with three younger children. And all four of the children, different times, ran to that hive just to see what's going on.
0: Fascinating.
1: And one of the kids was like, the honey hasn't changed since yesterday. Like, I mean, it was their...
0: Like a thing they go to see frequently. Yeah.
1: Yeah, fascinating. And the kids were fascinated by it. And that's what I liked the most was that how fascinated the kids were. So that's great. I love that you're doing that. Is it going to be in your office or out in the main office?
0: Well, I have had a discussion with my wife about that, who runs our office.
1: Yeah.
0: And she is not particularly interested in having bees in the office. And I've explained to her that they aren't flying around the office.
1: Yeah, right.
0: And but I'm not getting that point across to her that so she's apparently not on board for having it be in the broadcast studio, so I might put it in the barn. I don't know where I'll put it. I haven't really negotiated that with other members of the family yet. So
1: you gotta put it in your broadcast studio.
0: I know. That's where it's gotta be.
1: Yeah, you go in there every day.
0: I will have to, maybe I'd have to bribe her on that or something.
1: And it's gotta be, I'm thinking right next to the chair that I always sit in when I'm there.
0: We're out of time. We'll take a break for the news and be right back.
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13: From the UAM 1180 newsroom, I'm Anthony Panazowicz. A Rochester boutique that was ransacked for six figures worth of items has finally reopened. FOMO reopened on Saturday, 3 weeks after thieves stole more than $160,000 worth of designer bags and items from the South Avenue retailer. There have been no updates as to where the thieves or the stolen items are now. Fall ball has started for Greece Little Leaguers, but on a somber note this year. A moment of silence was held for Parker Mitchell, the 11-year-old who died in a go-kart crash in Darien a week ago today. A GoFundMe has raised more than $65,000 for Mitchell's family since. And measles has now been confirmed in Wayne County. Two people are recovering after testing positive on Saturday, marking the first positive test in the county this year. That county health department is working to identify anyone who may have had contact with the two individuals. Both were confirmed to be unvaccinated. Your 13 UAM Weather Authority forecast today. Some sun in the morning, isolated showers by the evening. 77 for your high. I'm Anthony Panazowicz, News Radio UAM 1180. 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
14: Fox News, I'm Pam Puzo. During a weekend trip to Ireland, President Trump weighed in on the war with Iran.
15: Iran wants to make a deal so bad. They're calling constantly. They want to make a deal.
14: State media in Tehran says one person is dead after an Iranian commercial vessel was struck in the Strait of Hormuz.
16: The U.S. military, which has previously struck Iranian-flagged vessels while enforcing a blockade, has not claimed responsibility. A second ship in the vital waterway was also reportedly hit by a projectile.
14: That's Fox's Claudia Cowan. Traffic in the critical waterway remains low. More civilians have lost their lives in Ukraine. Officials say at least eight people were killed by Russian strikes overnight. 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

0: 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Jim Salmon here, along with John Welch and Matt Wilson, with an occasional bout of sincere mental ability. 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No, we will not. 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So you can check that out. And if you had a problem with one of those, I remember, what brand was ours? Whirlpool, I think. And it was at about the maybe the 8-year mark, the ice maker just quit.
1: Yeah.
0: And it had this laser activated thing that was the laser was watching the level of ice in everything. And so when it got to a certain point, it shut off. And then when the ice came below that, the laser wasn't broke anymore and it would, you know, go on and make more ice or whatever. So the whole thing died. And I had, at the same time, I had a problem where the freezer was working perfect, but it wasn't warm enough in the refrigerator part. There's a valve there that opens back and forth and
1: so was the
0: whatever.
1: Refrigerator
0: so I called.
1: Freezing?
0: What's that?
1: It wasn't warm enough in the fridge. Was the fridge freezing on you?
0: No, it wasn't. It wasn't cold enough in the refrigerator.
1: Okay, you said warm
0: yes.
1: enough. Okay, yeah. Okay.
0: I'm
1: yeah.
0: sorry.
1: Yeah.
0: And thanks for correcting me on that.
1: Just checking. It. Right, making sure.
0: And so I called an appliance repair guy, and he came over and he said, "Oh, this is a thing. You know, the part's $90 and it's $325
1: right.
0: total."
1: Yeah.
0: You know. So I said, "Well, while you're here, check out that the ice maker." And he goes, "Oh, yeah, that ice maker's no good." He said, "Those things are horrible." And I said, "Well, can you fix it?" And he said, "Yes, $950." And I go, "Okay, $950 plus $325, I could buy a new refrigerator."
1: Yeah, throw it away, right?
0: So I did have him fix the refrigerator part.

0: commercial version where you got to open the hatch and go in with the scooper, not where you go the bucket underneath it, right, where it dumps it out.
1: Right,
0: so,
1: okay.
0: Right, so.
1: Well, that's fine. I mean, I.
0: And mine holds about, just about, a little, barely a little bit more than a full 5-gallon pail full of ice. And then.
1: Okay.
0: Which is a lot. You know, right. That's probably.
1: Well, it's enough to fill your coolers every day for drinks to the guys and whatever. And it
0: fills up in like two or three hours maybe. And the thing is, so the recovery time is quick. So it's never empty until I empty it out. And then I come back and it's half full in half hour. But it's really an unbelievable tool. Now, they are not that expensive, believe it or not. They're really not. And you could set one up in the barn outside if you wanted to, and then just shut it off for the winter. I mean, they're very, very simple. They're like hooking up a refrigerator. Like you just tapping a line.
1: Well, my birthday is coming up.
0: October 1st.
1: Have you lost your mind?
0: No, I guess I have. Every year on your birthday, we say happy birthday. Like, how is it all of a sudden a secret?
1: Every year
0: we talk about it on your birthday. You're like, today is my birthday. Do the people not figure out what day it is on that day? Like, come on.
1: You are such a...
0: Like, come on.
1: You know what?
0: Don't throw me under the bus for that one. Oh, wait, so, I'm sorry. You're right, I have lost your mind. October 15th. I'm sorry.
1: That's an idiot. I'm sorry. So anyway, that would make an excellent birthday present other than a Volkswagen or a Jeep. I mean, come on, you know.
0: You are something else. You're an amazing... Here's the deal.
1: Yes.
0: If I bought you that ice maker for your birthday.
1: Yeah, right.
0: It would not be set up this year.
1: Well, no, probably not this year, but right, I would do exactly. It in the spring. 222-1180 is the phone number, 1-800-295-1180. Anywhere in the country, if you'd like to weigh into the home repair clinic, which we very much need.
0: Now, where else do you have water other than the main house?
1: Well, it's in the barn.
0: Just the barn, right? Not any of the other buildings? No.
1: Yeah, the equipment shed has water.
0: In it?
1: Yeah. Yeah. It's a hydrant.
0: Yeah, okay. You probably never use that hydrant.
1: I don't. We did it when we raised pigs and chickens and turkeys and all that kind of stuff. That's where the farrow sheds were when we had baby pigs born and all that.
0: Right.
1: Yeah, but we
0: haven't. Hydrants have been a problem for you. Did you ever fix that hydrant by the pool?
1: Oh, yeah.
0: That I dug for you. What was the problem?
1: The problem was I was an idiot.
0: Okay.
1: And I used a plastic connection at the bottom of the hydrant to connect to the main pipe coming out of the house.
0: Mm-hmm.
1: And I should have used metal. I should have used brass or whatever. Yeah. And it broke.
0: It cracked.
1: It broke off from tension. And then water started, you know, and that added to a $500 water bill. So, fortunately, we caught it before it got too bad, but I had to dig it up again and redo it. And I thought the problem was in another spot. That's why we dug that big hole, but I was in error there, too. But I got a chance to replace everything underground, which is a win. So,
0: that hole that I dug was all for nothing?
1: It was no. It had to be done.
0: Okay.
1: Yeah. Because, you know, and I appreciated that. That was very nice of you to come there and dig that trench. And that was for electric going out to the new shop building, which made a world of difference. So you're just a quality guy. And that's why, you know, my birthday's coming up and I expect nothing less. We'll be right back with more of your home repair clinic.
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0: Mr. Welch, how can you argue with the great Frank Sinatra being one of the finest singers that ever lived? Come on.
1: I'm not going to argue it, and that that was a nice song that he did there.
0: All right. Let's see. Somebody text me. The website on the refrigerator is refrigeratorsettlement.com. So if you need to check that out, let's go to the phones and get, let's see, John's on board. It says spray foam here, which we love to talk about. Good morning, John.
2: Good morning, gentlemen. Great show. Learn a lot. Thank you very much.
0: Thank you, sir.
2: Quick question for you. If you're using spray foam for the first time inside, because I know you guys highly recommend it, have you heard anything of any residual, the VOCs type releases over time? Does it go away? Does it stay there? If you mix it incorrectly or use the wrong stuff, how do you know what it is, especially for any type of problems down the road for living space, bedrooms and stuff?
0: Well, if you buy a do-it-yourself version, you can't mix it wrong because it mixes automatically as it comes out of the, like, the Dow Froth pack or the Tiger pack. So that can't happen. And the professionals don't let that happen. So that's, in my opinion, that's a non-event.
2: Okay.
0: There is a smell to it. It is gone almost instantly, or certainly very, you know, not much time after the project is completed. But like anything you're applying, like paint or whatever, I mean, there's a little bit of a smell. But they have worked out these formulas over the past 30 years that we don't have the problems that we had back in the 1970s with the formaldehyde long-term off-gassing and whatever. All of that's been solved. And I've never heard anybody complain about, other than the benefits of modern-day closed-cell polyurethane spray foam. So
1: yeah, I've never heard long-term VOCs being released from it that you would either smell or cause odor. Never seen any of that in any study anywhere at all.
0: And your spray foam guys can give you a, what do you call those sheets?
2: MSD,
0: a data sheet. Yeah. They can give you a sheet on this material. Absolutely.
2: Okay. All right. The second question, when you're spraying, if you have a overhang, the soffit area, and you want to, should you spray that along with the ridge vent?
0: Typically not. Typically, they block it off with either cardboard or some other kind of material, and then, you know, we want to cover the complete top of the foundation wall, the top, you know, plate of the wall, if you will. But other than that, they would block it off and then spray foam all the way across there. So the ventilation goes away. I mean, it's not necessary then.
2: Okay, perfect. Well, thank you very much. I appreciate it.
0: Well, you're welcome. Good luck with that. Let's get Jim in here. It says tree service, right? That's a good thing to talk about. Hi, Jim.
3: Hey, guys. I got a question for you. I had a contacted a couple tree companies back in July, agreed to go with this one group, this one company. They came out July 15th for three large trees, two pines and an oak. They came out, spent the whole day on the 15th, came back on the July 22nd, spent about a half a day. All three trees are still standing. Basically, all the branches with leaves are off the oak. The two pine trees still have a fair amount of branches toward the top. So the guy tells me he's going to come back in the next field. Contact me in about a day to let me know when he can come back and finish the job. About 5 weeks go by to the end of August, doesn't come back. The pine trees, of course, are dripping sap all over the place. The dog can't go out in that part of the yard. It's getting on the cars and everything. I reach out to the guys. He says, sure, I'll come back on September 7th, which I thought was odd since that was a holiday. They no-show me. They contact me on the 8th, said, sorry, we screwed up the scheduling. They're supposed to come back yesterday on Saturday to finish the job. They no-show again. Nobody calls me or anything else. At this point, do you guys think I could just say we're done, terminate the agreement we had, and do I owe them anything?
1: How much have you given them?
3: Nothing so far.
0: Yeah, you know, in order for this not to turn into a giant drama deal, you probably owe them something, but you have to give them an ultimatum. So, you know, you should reach out to them or go see them in person is better, and say, look, I'll give you a week to get this all done. And after that, I'm not paying you and I'm hiring somebody else. But if you've given them that opportunity, I think you need to do that to protect yourself. I know it's not right, but that probably makes sense.
3: Okay. So something like, you know, if I sent them an email today and said, you guys no-showed me again yesterday, you didn't contact me, you have until, like, next Saturday, close of, you know, 5 p.m. next Saturday to have the job complete. Would that be adequate?
0: Sure, but I would rather you did it in person with a phone call to the principal or go see them.
1: I like the idea of the email because then it's in writing.
0: Yeah.
1: Then there's proof of it. I'm on board with the email. You always want things in writing, in my opinion. I think giving them another week or two, because the weather's going to be bad this week, maybe give them 2 weeks. That's more than reasonable, 2 weeks, okay?
0: Communication is the route to solve this, and sometimes personal communication is the right thing to do. Jim, we're out of time, buddy. Good luck. Let us know how you make out with all of that. Thank you, Mr. Welch, and thank you, Mr. Wilson. You're great Americans. John Welch, 924-4488, johnwelch.com. Get on the schedule. And God willing, we'll be back next Saturday morning, 6 o'clock, to do it again.
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16: A busy weekend. I'm Paul Stevens, Fox News. President Trump wraps up a trip to Ireland today with his favorite pastime high on the agenda.
17: Yesterday was taken up by political meetings in Dublin with Ireland's head of government, Micheál Martin, and President Catherine Connolly. Day two of the weekend trip involves the sport of golf. The president waking up at his Dunburg resort where the Irish Open Golf Tournament is currently being played. There are rumours the president himself will present the winner's trophy. The visit's taking place amid one of Ireland's biggest ever security operations. 1,000 US Secret Service agents are supplementing 3,000 local officers. Jonathan Savage, Fox News.
16: An Iranian commercial vessel attacked near the Strait of Hormuz. Fox's Claudia Cowan.
18: One person is dead, four others hurt, after an Iranian commercial ship was reportedly struck near the Strait of Hormuz. The U.S. military, which has previously struck Iranian-flagged vessels while enforcing a blockade, has not claimed responsibility. A second ship in the vital waterway was also reportedly hit by a projectile.
16: And the United Kingdom Maritime Trade Operations Monitor reporting that a vessel was hit by a projectile while transiting the strait, but it's not clear if that was the same strike being referred to. Disaster off the coast of Indonesia. A ferry carrying more than 240 people overturned in the Java Sea. One person confirmed dead, another 140, though, said to be missing in some very rough waters. Authorities say they're mobilizing every available asset to help that rescue effort. And the number of dead climbing to at least 76 in the Philippines following a fire on a ferry. 13 still missing. Forensic teams now working to ID the victims of that tragedy last week. Investigators still trying to determine what caused that deadly blaze. Sea accidents in the Philippines, though, are not uncommon. 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
19: From the UAM 1180 newsroom, I'm Anthony Panazowicz. Measles have now been confirmed in Wayne County. Two people are recovering after testing positive on Saturday, marking the first positive test in that county this year. The county's health department is working to identify anyone who may have had contact with the two individuals. Both were confirmed to be unvaccinated. Fall ball has started for Greece Little Leaguers, but on a somber note this year. A moment of silence was held for Parker Mitchell, the 11-year-old who died in a go-kart crash in Darien a week ago today. Mitchell's sister was also in that crash, but was deemed okay. And an investigation is still ongoing into a stabbing on Ridgeway Avenue in Rochester yesterday. Police were called to the area between Dewey Avenue and Daisy Street and found a woman with at least one laceration to her upper body. She was brought to the hospital and is in stable condition. Your 13 WAM Weather Authority forecast today, some sun in the morning, but isolated showers by the evening. 77 for your high. 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Next news at 30 minutes. 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
22: 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And I think you should give them a call. 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It's family owned and operated, and they're open 6 days a week. They're open today. As soon as we're done with this broadcast, they'll be unlocking the doors and people will be flooding in. Okay, so stop over and see them, 8064 Westridge Road, or give them a call. Definitely worth your effort, definitely worth your time. Even if you're not into Western wear, go see what they got. They got Harley stuff. So, yeah, great place to be. All right, so what are we talking about today? Vicky's with us today also.
1: Oh, yeah, you forgot me.
22: I didn't forget again. You. Just had to get this in. Okay. So, anyways, what we got today? You got anything in particular?
1: Who, me?
22: Yeah, you. Yeah,
1: oh,
22: you.
1: Oh, I didn't know it was part of the show today.
22: Okay. Well, I got something then. You know, you probably get these things in the mail all the time. If you bought a car probably in the last 10 years, I know you've gotten a recall statement in the mail. And it could be for something serious, like your airbags may be a problem. Or maybe something, you know, not so serious, like your tire pressure monitor is going to fail quickly rather than the 4 or 5 years they normally take. So, you know, not so much of a safety item, but it's a recall. And, you know, recalls, you know, obviously safety, but all these recalls that come out, it's a liability issue for the manufacturer. And they're trying to avoid liability issues by having you, you know, get your car in and get the problem taken care of. Well, you know, I think most of you people have never been a resident of Canada. But if you go to Canada, if you live in Canada, then you need to get your car inspected by the provincial. That's what they call them up there, not states, but by the provincial. You cannot get your car inspected until it has satisfactorily been repaired by the manufacturer in a recall. So if they recall your car up north, you've got to get that done. And you're not going to get an inspection sticker until that gets done. Well, guess what's coming to New York, folks? That's going to be here probably in the next couple of years. Can you imagine what it's going to look like? All these cars that haven't been recalled yet, or they have been recalled, and no one's taken care of them yet. Now they'll be flooding into the dealership because I can't do recalls. Okay, only the manufacturer can do recalls.
1: And what if they don't have parts?
22: Well,
1: because they don't have the parts, what do you do?
22: Well, that is something the state's going to have to deal with. Not me. I don't have the apparently the intelligence to figure out what they would do at that point. Yeah, your car will not pass inspection unless you've done all the recalls on it. You'll have to have that certification that it's done. Here's your bill or whatever. Or I don't know, maybe they're going to tie into the mainframe of Ford and GM and all that to see that your car's been done. Who knows? But that's what's coming down the pike. So one more obstacle to you know, to get your car on the road, to keep your car on the road, to keep money in your pocket, whatever it may be. Recalls are done, you know, they're paid for by the manufacturer. But, you know, you have time and lost money if you've got to rent a car or you got somebody pick you up from the dealership, whatever it may be. Not to mention whatever else they might find with your car. Hey, you need brakes, you need struts, whatever, you know. But I'm just telling you, this is coming down the pike, and it's just, you know, in our busy lives, it's just one more thing to get on our backs.
1: Just another hassle. You
22: know. It's another hassle. It is. And all in the name of keeping you safe on the roads, okay? Just like those expensive tires are supposed to save you money, but it's going to cost you $500 more in the first place. So, anyways.
1: Where there are states that they don't do inspections at all, like Ohio. They don't do inspections.
22: Right. There are, absolutely. Ohio. Yeah. This is, we're talking strictly New York and California for that matter. California's following suit with this too. But just.
1: I wonder why the other states don't do the inspections.
22: Well, I don't know. I don't live there. Maybe, you know, the Ohio, Florida. I think there's Kentucky maybe, but maybe they trust you to have a decent car. You know, if you get in an accident and your car, you know, the ball joint breaks on your car and you hit somebody else, well, they're going to write you up for that failure to keep the car safe, you know, in a safe manner. So, yeah.
1: So in a way, inspection is a good thing.
22: Yes, it is. It is. But, you know, there's inspection and then there's overreach. Okay.
1: Right.
22: And that's what we're getting to right here. I think it's an overreach. But, you know, I'm just an old guy, you know, talking out of turn. So, hey, we got a couple calls. Let's talk to Steve. I guess Steve hung up, huh? Doesn't want to talk about tires. We'll talk to Jose. I know who Jose is. How you doing, Jose?
0: Hey, Doug. Thank you very much. Thank you for taking my call.
22: Hey, no problem. Yeah. Yeah, we talked a little earlier with Jose, but now let's hear it again. What's going on, Jose?
0: Yeah, this is a reference to what I called you on Friday. So the 23 Nissan Altima has got 13,000 miles.
22: Mm-hmm.
0: So apparently I changed the batteries on the key fob, right? So everything was fine.
22: Yeah.
0: But then
22: then
0: the car doesn't start. So as soon as I jump the car, it starts right away, and it keeps running, and everything's fine. But then I turn it off again, and like a couple of hours later, you know, I want to start the car again, and the car doesn't start. It doesn't even start
22: with
0: the remote or anything. There is no light on the front. The front light turn on and everything. The lock, you know, the remote lock and everything works. But there is nothing on the dashboard, and I wonder.
22: Okay.
0: It feels when you leave a light on and that the battery drain or something. I don't know what it is.
22: Well, here's what I think. You just said the key word. You jump started it and it started, right?
0: Yeah.
22: Yeah, I would start looking at the vehicle battery. Okay, you can have 12 volts, but you don't necessarily have enough amps. Okay, so you got an older battery. If you had a load tester, and I talk to people all the time about this, get a load tester from Harbor Freight. They're $35-$40, and you put it on. You just hook up your battery, and it tells you how many volts you have, right? And then you hit the load button, and it drags it right down. That tells you got a bad battery.
0: I took it to both of the auto parts on Panorama Trail. They both put the machine on, and they said that everything is fine.
22: Mm-hmm. Yeah,
1: so, they're not mechanics.
0: Oh, okay.
22: The only thing they're going to tell you, the only thing they can tell you if it's got voltage, and I don't believe they know how to put a load on it, or how, if they can put a load on it, how to read the dial. So, but if you have a if that car starts with the with a jump start,
1: jump pack.
22: You know, with your key fob, it's got to be the battery, got to be. Jose, I mean, there's nothing else.
0: Do you think if I take it to you guys tomorrow, you might be able to, you know?
22: Yeah. I'll test it for you.
0: Maybe, you know, let me know.
22: Yeah, I will. Absolutely. Not a problem.
0: Okay.
22: Bring it over.
0: I'm going to stop by in the afternoon because it's my wife's car and she works in the morning, so she's going to take my
22: car.
0: I'm going to work for her.
22: Yeah, that's fine, Jose.
1: Come after 2 because my guys are on lunch.
0: Yeah.
1: 1 to 2.
22: Yeah, they're on lunch from 1 to 2, but yeah.
0: All right. Thank you very much.
22: Hi, buddy. Hey. Thanks for the call. We need calls.
1: So it's definitely a battery, right, Doug?
22: I think so. Oh, it's got to be. Even Matt's nodding his head, you know.
1: Yeah.
22: He's a radio guy, not a car guy. Well, he's a car guy, kind of. He's as much of a car guy as I am a radio guy. So it tells you the kind of trouble he's in. But, yeah, it's you know, if you get a multimeter and you put it across, you know, your battery is going to read 13 volts, 13.5, 12.5, whatever it is. But – you know, if you can put a load on it, you know, and a starter, obviously a starter is a big load. Why do you think when you turn the key, everything in the car goes dead? The entire dashboard goes off, the radio goes off, the blower motor shuts off when you go to crank
1: it. Because you need that amp power.
22: You need all that power going to the starter. That's why that stuff shuts off. It's designed that way. So, and so you need all that amperage to be able to, you know, to drive that starter. And if you know, the battery's weak, you know, it looks like it's fine, but you get nothing. Well, it's just not enough amperage there, and you got plenty of volts, no amps. So that's why I say get a load tester, and it's good for all your battery needs. If you don't want to hook them up to, you can even test it on your little lithium ion batteries for your electric mower or your hedge trimmer or whatever it is. You know, it's like I said, it's not always about volts, and you can't see amperage.
2: you know. So you need a meter to tell you that. Was that Vicky?
1: I'll say something on the other side. We're going to break.
2: Okay. All right. Hey, it's time for a break. We're going to take it right now. We'll be back with more exciting stuff from Camelot Auto Service.
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2: 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And, that's where you go for everything aftermarket on your car, you know, if you need car or truck. 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What else we got? Oh yeah, caps, tonneau covers, back racks, lighting packages for it, you name it. And for cars and trucks, they have remote starts. If you didn't get one with your car when it was new, they can do that. Heated steering wheels, heated seats, all sorts of neat things aftermarket. You'd be surprised how much stuff is available aftermarket that the dealers, you know, just don't offer. And you got to remember, this all started with radios. Remember the crappy radios we used to get in the cars back in the 70s, you know, and 80s? And then people started retrofitting with better radios. Well, that made the dealer come out with better, the manufacturer come out with better radios. And eventually they came out with remote starts because everybody's getting a remote start. So, you know, this is how this all starts. It starts in the aftermarket business. So that's what they do. They're also home of Crown Rustproofing, KROWN, Crown Brand Rustproofing. I consider it the best on the market and least expensive. So give them a call. They're at 425-1110. That's 425-1110. It'll prompt you one for East Rochester or two for the Brighton Henrietta Townline location right on Westfall Road. You know, so for you West Siders. So once again, Custom Truck Creations. All right. Let's see. I think we got, is it Ray? Ray's on the line? Yeah, Ray, I got a couple messages here. Ray, how are you? Hello? Ray?
4: Hey, 25 this is Subaru? Mary. Are you looking for Mary?
2: Mary, yes. He's got it written down here as Ray. I'm sorry. So I think.
1: Okay. Sorry, we changed your name, Mary.
2: I think Matt's got some hearing problems today. So I'm sorry, Mary.
4: All right. I
2: great.
4: You on the radio too loud when he asked. So, yeah.
2: Yeah, that's okay.
4: Forgive him.
2: He said it was a female. It's okay, Ray. It's a female. It's fine.
4: So, it can be. Yeah. Okay, my problem is...
2: Go ahead. Yeah.
4: I had a 2013 Subaru, which I traded in on a 2025 Subaru Crosstrek, same brand, in April.
2: Yep. Okay.
4: About a month ago, this big screen, which this now has, said software update failed. So the salesman had never told me anything about software updates. I thought those were only on iPhones. So I took it in, and they said, oh, there's been another one since then, and we'll download a flash drive for you and put it on. Well, I waited for 2.5 hours. They weren't able to download the flash drive, they said. So I made an appointment for oil change in October, which is about right, and figured they'd take care of it then because I have no idea what a software update does in a car. So I went to another dealer because I was... had been to them in the past where I had bought the 2013, and they said, oh, no, here's a sheet. You have to go home, attach it to your Wi-Fi, and wait 2 hours to download the software update. I just don't want to think.
2: Well, I think they were trying to accommodate you and download it while they're at the dealership. Obviously, they have Wi-Fi, you know, and I guess it didn't take. And this is... You know, we see it's, and this is not unique to Subaru. It's all the brands. There's constantly having software updates, and a lot of times we see it related to transmissions or engines. I don't know about this one. If you feel the car's running fine, it probably is. It's probably going to end up being some kind of emission issue, something like that. But you can do that if you go home and, you know, at the end of the day or whatever, you know. You
4: that
2: just dial
4: like
2: in
4: it's
2: or whatever
4: easy
2: it is.
4: To connect it to Wi-Fi, to the car in the garage running, you know, attach it to Wi-Fi. Well, I'm not really that high tech. Well, I'm in my 80s.
2: No, I know.
4: Told me there was such a thing. My 2013, of course, had no such thing. So it's important, in other words.
2: Well, it is. Obviously, newer cars have more technology, and that technology is going to fail. We all know that. Do you have Wi-Fi at your house?
4: I do, but I'm not really sure how to connect the car to the Wi-Fi, you know.
2: Oh, they didn't give you any directions?
4: There's a sheet with, like, one paragraph. Not exactly step. And this wasn't my dealer. My dealer gave me nothing and told me nothing. This is the one I drove by yesterday and asked.
2: Sure.
4: You know?
2: Sure.
4: The one that I...
2: Well, there's got to be... There's got to be something on YouTube or Google about how to do it, or if you can do all that, or if you can. There's got to be a spot on your information display on the Subaru itself You know, that paragraph should tell you that. Okay, you're in the Wi-Fi zone, and said, okay, fine, push this button, push that, go to this settings, you know, that sort of thing, and you should do it. Simple as that.
4: So
2: I don't have a lot of experience with it either. But
4: come out every so often, like the phones do.
2: Oh yeah, absolutely. Well, it's not so much as the phones. Okay, the phones are constantly updating. You know that mine does it, yours does it, everybody does it, and does it by itself. This you have to ask it to update it, and so it's not going to happen that often. If this may be the only update you ever have, okay? So it probably will be.
4: How was I supposed to know? The only thing I saw on the screen said it wasn't able to update. Nothing ever asked me to do it.
2: No, I know. They would probably eventually something like a recall letter for it. Once again, recalls again. Or, you know, it's not that big a deal that since they didn't send you anything already, didn't recall your vehicle for this, it's one of those things that when you go into the dealer, they'll upload it. And if not, it's probably not a big deal to them. So they didn't tell you what the software is for, did they?
4: No. No, I've got
2: no, not at all.
4: Screen and I have no idea what half of the screen does.
2: Yeah. Yeah. Well, I'll tell you what, Mary, if you want to
4: get... So it's not dangerous to wait till this October appointment to get my oil changed?
2: No, believe me, if it was dangerous, they'd be hooking your car out of your garage. They don't want you driving it at all. So, but if you want to, I'm going to write this down. It's a 25 Crosstrek?
4: Correct.
2: Okay. I'm going to get into it tomorrow morning. Give me a call tomorrow afternoon, okay? And
4: all right, we'll
2: I'll
4: do.
2: See if I can't find anything on it. All right.
4: Thanks so much. I listen to you every Sunday and get my
2: no problem. Give me a call.
4: On the old one, anyway.
2: Yeah.
4: I don't know when to start getting the undercoating on a brand new one.
2: You should, as soon as you can.
4: Okay.
2: As soon as you can. All right. Okay. All right. Thanks for the call, Mary. Like I said, I will get into this. And you hear the music. We're going to take a break right now, and we'll be back right after that. Just hold on.
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16: From the Wham 1180 newsroom, I'm Anthony Panasiewicz. Measles have now been confirmed in Wayne County. Two people are recovering after testing positive on Saturday, marking the first positive test in that county. The county health department is working to identify anyone who may have had contact with the two individuals. Both were confirmed to be unvaccinated. An investigation is still ongoing into a stabbing on Ridgeway Avenue in Rochester yesterday. Police were called to the area between Dewey Avenue and Daisy Street and found a woman with at least one laceration to her upper body. She was brought to the hospital and is in stable condition. And the Rochester boutique that was ransacked for six figures worth of items has finally reopened. FOMO reopened on Saturday, 3 weeks after thieves stole more than $160,000 worth of designer bags and items from the South Avenue retailer. There have been no updates as to where the thieves or stolen items are now. Your 13 Wham Weather Authority forecast today. Some sun in the morning, but isolated showers by the evening. 77 for your high. I'm Anthony Panasiewicz, News Radio Wham 1180. 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
17: News. I'm Paul Stevens. President Trump speaking a short time ago on the continuing conflict with Iran.
18: Iran wants to make a deal so bad. They're calling constantly. They want to make a deal. They got to make the right deal. I'm not going to make a deal that's no good.
17: That comment from outside the Irish Open golf tournament in Doonburg, Ireland, where the president is wrapping up a weekend visit. An attack near the Strait of Hormuz.
19: One person is dead, four others hurt, after an Iranian commercial ship was reportedly struck near the Strait of Hormuz. The U.S. military, which has previously struck Iranian-flagged vessels while enforcing a blockade, has not claimed responsibility. A second ship in the vital waterway was also reportedly hit by a projectile.
17: And that is Fox's Claudia Cowan. 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
7: The Bills make me want to shout. Kick your heels up and shout. Throw your hands up and shout. Throw your head back.
23: All right, there we go. Yeah, go Bills. That's right. And as a segue, I got a text from Phil Mercado. Hey, just an FYI, Buffalo Bills football airs on Rock 95.1. Kickoffs at 1 p.m. So, iHeart now has the Bills broadcasting license in Rochester.
24: Oh, that's pretty cool.
23: In this area. It is. So they're on 95.1.
24: Good, we want tickets, Phil.
23: What's that?
24: I told Phil we want tickets to the game.
23: That's
24: make
23: right.
24: That happen.
23: Yeah, they're not going to get any tickets. I'll tell you that much.
24: Let's see how much they like us. Yeah. Not that much.
23: No, they like us. 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These are the implements that you attach to your tractor. And it's not unique to LS Tractor, but whether you buy the green one or the orange one or the blue one or whatever, there is implements that you drag behind and are hooked up to a PTO, power takeoff, that does when they do brush hogging, and they do they get that one that tears up your gravel driveway and regrades it. All sorts of implements back there. You can even buy a whole rotary attachment for the back that, you know, like you see at the schools, that can cut 20-foot wide path for in your lawn. So anyways, that's where they are. That's who they are. They are, once again, they're located right in Avon. They're right across, they're on Route 15A, which is West Henrietta Road, or not 15A, West Henrietta Road, which is Route 15, 1533 West Henrietta Road, right across from the Avon Flea Market / Drive-In Theater, probably the last drive-in theater there is in town. And their number, 226-2320, that's 226-2320, Mike and Marcia Englert. They're the ones that own it. They're the ones that run it. And they are there all the time. And they're there Monday through Saturday, closed today. But they are there Monday through Saturday, Saturday till noon. Rest of the week, it's until 5 p.m. So give them a call. Stop out and see them. That's Avon Power Equipment. So, all right.
24: I know. I told Mary, you need a snowblower. I told him we need a snowblower here, Sam.
23: We need a snowblower for my deck. So, yes. So we can get that cleaned off so our itty-bitty dogs can go out there and get into the grass and pee and poop. So Mary, your last segment, as you were listening, and I know you're hanging on with bated breath, about answers. I'm still going to look this up, but I got a text from my good friend Bob Rothfuss. Now, Bob Rothfuss has just retired from Van Bortel Ford as a service writer, and he knows all this stuff. And he says, you know, many of these are now, or most all, are getting, They are doing Wi-Fi downloading through the antenna on your car that you don't necessarily have to hook into the house. I'm going to check into this, but as if she's got that or what, I would assume that that's how Subaru does it also. I don't know. But so I imagine, as Bob is probably telling me, most everybody's getting downloads, you know, off the satellite, and they don't even know it. So that would, I guess that'd be nice. It beats having to go into the dealership. But, yeah, Bob's got the knowledge. He's got the automotive knowledge.
24: Well, do you have to initiate anything to do that?
23: No, you shouldn't have to. Shouldn't have to. Just does it by itself. But maybe hers you do. I don't know. We'll find out. Mm-hmm. But yeah, like I said, Bob's got the automotive knowledge on all the new stuff. You know, I won't get information on a 25 or knowledge like this typically for 4 or 5 years because we do use cars, right? We don't have the new ones. So I rely on him for a lot of that information. And thankfully, Bob's gone back to work on a per day basis.

0: But
1: You're welcome. I usually do.
0: yeah, right. Yeah. So, but yeah, like I said, I'm like, man, people, retired people that I know, oh, you can go on a cruise. I said, well, then what? What do I do then? Oh my God, gotta do something. Anyways, we did have a caller that wanted to know my thoughts on extended warranties. And yeah, I like extended warranties just for the protection on the major items. Right now, we're having a battle with a couple of them. One we resolved, the other one we're going to resolve here shortly. And these are, whenever I call in for a warranty claim, the first question they ask, it's not an answering machine, but it's automated voicemail or whatever. And they say, if this is a powertrain related problem, press one for the powertrain department. So that tells you right there, this is going to take some time. And that means it's engine or transmission related. And you're going to call it in, or you're going to go online and dial it in, punch it all in and send them an email. These are the codes I got. Here's what we're experiencing. They're going to get back to me and they're going to tell me, okay, we want to see a sample of the fluid. So you got to draw a sample of the fluid. And then when you're all said and done, you've done all that jumping through all those hoops, they're going to send an adjuster out. So they
1: I
0: send an
1: know, like you
0: adjuster
1: couldn't
0: out.
1: do all that when he was here.
0: Yeah, exactly. And this last one we said, no, we're not going to take that for an answer. We're opening this claim back up, and they opened it back up. I got to give them credit for that. They opened it back up, and they sent the adjuster out this week. And this car demonstrated more of the problem in the transmission than it did the first time. All right, because we waited for we were waiting a month for an adjuster. So when he came out, I just think that there was a lot of, everybody's in a hurry getting this look at this car real quick. It didn't get that far down the road, and he said, "Okay, yeah, nothing. Okay, I've seen enough." So now he's back, and hopefully we'll get a different answer this time. But in general, yes, I think they're good. You have to understand what is being covered, and you can't listen to your salesman selling you the extended warranty when you're buying your car off the used car lot, or if you're buying from the new car dealer. All right, not everything is covered. So let me ask you this: do you think struts are covered? Or
1: No.
0: tie rod ends or ball
1: No.
0: joints? Yeah, they are
1: No.
0: covered. Tie rods and
1: Are
0: ball
1: they?
0: joints are covered. Struts are not. Okay, struts are a shock absorber. That's a wear and
1: Okay.
0: tear item. The spring around the strut is covered. So you end up with a broken spring, they will replace the spring, or they'll pay for their share of whatever it is, the parts and labor for the spring. Okay, not the strut. So these
1: Wow.
0: are things that you don't know or they don't tell you about. All right, so it's very important. Carbon buildup in the engine is a killer of these warranties. That's why if you've got an extended
1: It's an
0: service
1: insurance
0: contract,
1: policy. It's not a warranty, right?
0: right, it's not a warranty, it's an insurance policy. I shouldn't say warranty, but it's an
1: Yeah.
0: insurance policy. It's a contract, an extended service contract. All right. So if you have one of these, and you have a higher mileage car, particularly a higher mileage car, you got actually anything in the 50s, 60s, 70s, definitely. You want to get into one of these decarbonizing oil changes one of these times. They have new chemicals out now, and I've talked about them in the past, and I'll talk about them again after the break here. Just trying to protect yourself when you get one of these warranties. This is Doug from Camelot. We'll be right back.
2: 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I'll use what words I want.
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10: 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They're at 10 Ontario Street in East Rochester. It's right off of Lincoln Road, right by the train bridge. Can't miss it. They're back in there with Northeastern Pool and MIG insulation and all the way in the back. He has, he has your mulch. He has your stone, gravel, topsoil. He also does, he delivers, or you can pick it up yourself. He'll load it right into your truck with his backhoe. 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So, like I said, Tom Bloom, Bloom Contracting, 10 Ontario Street. You can give him a call, too, 738-1000, 738-1000. Okay. 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Oh, yeah, extended warranties, weren't we, Vicki?
11: Yes.
10: Yeah, yeah. Okay.
11: Insurance policy. You keep saying insurance warranty.
10: Well, yeah, extended warranty. Yeah, service contract. So we are starting to do more and more maintenance, preventive maintenance on oil changes. You know, we've talked so many years about carbon buildup in your car, how it's affecting the tensioners on the timing chain, oil solenoids for timing, the actuators for timing, and this carbon also builds up on the back of the valves. That would require a fuel injection cleaning. That should be done about every 30 to 50,000 miles, because the direct injection means it injects directly into the fuel, right into the cylinder, not into the intake. So the valves are not being cleaned. But just as importantly, is a carbon buildup on the rings of the piston, and that carbon builds up on there. It can just, gunk up those rings and, so they don't work as well. And then you get some blow by. Now you got smoke coming out the back, and that's when you start calling extended service company, extended service, contract warranty company, whatever you want to call them. But anyways, there's chemicals they come out with now that you can pour in just before you do oil change, like 15, 20 minutes before your oil change. You can pour it in, run the engine, and it'll decarbonize it. And if you've got a badly carboned up car, you know, you might want to do this for, you know, every oil change for, you know, maybe the next 2 years. That would be an average of 4 to 5 oil changes. After that, you would do it like once every, you know, every other oil change would be a good thing to do. You just don't want them coming back and telling you, no, it's not covered because you have carbon buildup. Okay. And that's
11: because they won't cover it then, right?
10: They won't cover it. If you read the contract, any of you out there that have a contract now, read it carefully. They do not cover corrosion or carbon buildup. And they're calling corrosion, they're calling carbon buildup corrosion, okay, especially on the pistons. All right. So, you know, even though it isn't, I don't think it is, but you want to fight them in court, you know, that'd be great, but it's going to cost you money. So these are things you can do to your car to protect your warranty and protect your car. I'm a big believer in these chemicals. They're working great. I've been able to get a couple of these Kias and Hyundais out of danger. Right. So mm-hmm. they get the check engine light to stay off. They actually ran much better. Didn't blow smoke. And it's a miracle drug, I guess, you know, for engine. So,
11: do we need to do that to our car or no?
10: Yeah, we can. I mean, we've always been on top for oil changes, and it does. Our car does blow a little black, a little bit of smoke, and that's because we got valve seal. I don't say valve seal issues, but when our car sits like in a garage overnight, the oil's in the head, you know, leaks back down into the crankcase, but it also can leak by the valve seals into the cylinder. So when you fire it up, it burns a little bit of oil, and then boom. There you get that blue smoke out the back, and then it's gone after that. It doesn't happen after that. So really, there's not much we can do about that. It's just wear and tear. We got 120,000 miles on the car. So, but yeah, I don't. We have not had problems with 3.5 liter engines as far as, especially ours is a bit older, does not have direct injection. So we're getting a lot of that fuel. Well, the fuel goes right into the intake and, you know, through the injectors, then cleans up the backside of the valves, right?
11: I guess.
10: Yeah, you guess. I'm getting a little deep into the weeds here.
11: You lost me. I just dazed off.
10: Yeah.
11: I'm like,
10: there is. I do not recommend anything you can buy over the counter at the auto parts store. I'm not saying don't buy it. I'm just saying it's not going to help your car. That stuff is very weak in chemicals, because they don't want you, you know, burning up your car. So while they may help a little bit, they don't really get to the crux of the problem. So you really need better products, you know, which requires you going to your independent garage or your dealer and getting a fuel injection cleaning, or getting some of these additives made by BG or the professional seafoam. You know, that's what you want to look at. So, you know, it's going to cost you money, unfortunately. But that stuff is not available to the retail public. So.
11: But it costs you money to save money, so.
10: It does. It does. It does. So, yeah. So, as far as the contract, as far as the rest of the contracts go, you know, they're good. If you've got an information center on your car, which is the TV screen on the dashboard, it's great to have in case that fails. What else? All the things that just break
11: transmissions.
10: All the time. Well, transmission, that's part of your drivetrain. But I'm talking about things like the turn signal switch, cruise control, all those little buttons on your dashboard or on your steering wheel, which is probably not the buttons, but the clock spring underneath it, which the part alone is $400 or $500. You know, the old days are like $30, but the clock spring gets a lot of wear and tear. That would be covered. Your
11: so it's LED a good idea lights. To have it, right?
10: Yep, it is. If you have LED lights in the front or in the back, you know, they have LEDs in them, they're not replaceable. You got to replace the entire light. And if there's no crack in it, they may send an adjuster out for this to make sure there's no crack in it. It doesn't have water in it. Well, that's covered also. Those are $11, $12, $13, $1,800. So, anyways, we're at the end here. Matt's getting up, getting ready to go watch the ball game. So we're going to do that too. This is Doug from Camelot Auto Service. And until next week, I've got one thing to say. Go Bills.

0: 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The sound of men in motion. 22 highly trained men face to face on the field of play. We follow it all. 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
11: Questions overseas. I'm Paul Stevens, Fox News. President Trump speaking a short time ago on the conflict with Iran.
12: Iran wants to make a deal so bad. They are calling constantly. They want to make a deal. They got to make the right deal. I'm not going to make a deal that's no good.
11: That comment outside the Irish Open in Dunburg, Ireland. The president also weighing in on the war between Russia and Ukraine and the request he made to Ukrainian President Volodymyr Zelensky.
12: Mr. Zelensky has to do one thing. He has to stop knocking out diesel fuel in Russia. Let him go after targets, but not diesel fuel, because he's causing a shortage of diesel.
11: The president has spent the weekend in Ireland, set to return to the White House tonight. Iran says one person is dead, multiple others hurt, after a commercial ship was hit in the Strait of Hormuz. Fox's Trey Yingst on board the USS George Washington.
13: We are following the latest developments from the region. A lot of kinetic activity overnight as the United States, according to the Iranians, targeted a commercial vessel next to Keshem Island. And initial reports indicate yet another tanker or similar vessel in the Strait of Hormuz was hit with an unknown projectile launched by the IRGC overnight. Here on the USS George Washington, overnight fighter jets taking off one after another. Here on the flight deck of the USS George Washington, there are a variety of sailors who are working at this time to try to move different helicopters and fighter jets into position for when those operations are ordered. All Americans out here, they say they are excited about the mission and they're focused on what they need to do.
11: About 5,000 personnel on board the USS George Washington. Coming up a bit later today, 2 p.m. Eastern in Queens, New York, the U.S. Open men's tennis final. Eighth seed American Ben Shelton taking on the world's number one Alexander Zverev. 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
14: From the WAM 1180 newsroom, I'm Anthony Vanasowitz. Measles has now been confirmed in Wayne County. Two people are recovering after testing positive on Saturday, marking the first positive test in that county. The county health department is working to identify anyone who may have had contact with the two individuals. Both were confirmed to be unvaccinated. The Rochester boutique that was ransacked for six figures worth of items has reopened. FOMO reopened on Saturday, 3 weeks after thieves stole more than $160,000 worth of designer bags and items from the South Avenue retailer. There have been no updates as to where the thieves or the stolen items are now. Rising production costs and processing costs have taken a toll on apple producers who are ready for the apple harvest rush. Schutz Apple Mill in Webster is having to raise prices on its popular cider due to spring frosts and major rainfall this year. Your 13-way Weather Authority forecast today, sun giving way to isolated clouds by the evening. 77 for your high. I'm Anthony Panasiewicz, News Radio WAM 1180. Next news in 30 minutes. 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
17: Welcome back, everyone. I'm Jeff Schofield with RE/MAX Plus. With me, I have Mike Reed with All County Home Inspections, who's forgotten more about home maintenance and inspecting than most people will ever know. And I have remotely John Marchioni, who is, hey, John.
18: You're losing your thought process, my friend. Yes, I'm here, John Marchioni, remotely. How are you?
17: Good. How was your week?
18: I was going to be there today. No, it was good, but I had 25 kids at the house yesterday for my daughter Brielle's 14th birthday party, which was really interesting, but a lot of fun.
17: Mike's over here mouthing the words BS.
19: Getting ready
17: Buffalo
19: for a football
17: Bills
19: game.
18: Well, that too. The one that I have a partner, my middle daughter is actually turning 10 today, so it's two celebrations in all 2 weeks. So been quite eventful at the Marchioni household.
17: What are the ages of your kids?
18: I got 8, 10, and 14.
17: So you're probably due for a fourth, John.
18: Yeah, no, we're all done, I assure you. I'm at my limit as far as patience, especially with three girls.
17: There's quite a chromosome imbalance in that household.
18: Somebody says I'm too much of an alpha male to have a male. That's why I have all girls. It's a joke.
17: Yeah, we get it. It was funny.
18: So how's the market? Jeff.
17: It's really, our market is a dichotomy. You know, I mean, there's homes coming on the market. We're still getting multiple offers if they're priced right. But, I still maintain, I think we're going to see values drop. And it's just, it boggles my mind. You know, people lose it. The interest rates go up like a tenth of a percent and people lose their minds.
19: Yeah.
17: And it's like, really, is 6.5 that much different than 6.75? You just got to get your mind off the glory days of 2.5%.
18: Yeah. Well, you know, like you, we always talk about, you know, you, what is it, buy your house, marry your house and take your rate.
17: Right.
18: The same. Yeah, so obviously refinances, interest rates are definitely going to go back down. So if you're really interested in buying a house, and you should take the opportunity now to buy it with the interest rates higher, because I feel if the interest rates do drop, the values are going to go up again, more so than they are now.
20: Yeah, it is. Yeah, I just go back to what I bought my first houses at, you know, in the 9% range. And back then, if you'd had a 6% rate, people would have thought it was absolutely amazing. But, you know, I couldn't imagine back in the early 90s if you had a 6% interest rate. I think mine was 9. I want, for some reason in my head, it's 9.73 is what was in my head, is what I paid.
17: I bought a home in 84, a four family, and I had a 12% interest rate. And people were high fiving me because that was good.
20: Yeah.
18: My first house at 12%.
20: Yeah, so I think we just need to kind of recalibrate. I think we got really kind of spoiled with what happened with the pandemic response and the rates dropping and all the things that were put into place to protect people. We don't need them now, so we're not going to go back to that. We may need some adjustment, but we're going to get a little bit up and down. But yeah, I don't think we're going to go back at 12%, 9%, but I don't think we're going to see 2 or 3% again. I just don't think we're going to see it.
17: Oh, we didn't see it before.
20: Yeah.
17: Nobody saw it
18: right
17: before.
18: Right now, they're talking about raising interest rates again now with the inflation, you know, the cost of goods going up. They're talking about raising the rates again. So obviously, it's going to have a direct effect on our market. But again, you know, it shouldn't forego your ability to purchase a house, because let's think about it. When interest rates go up, the values are going to go down. That's the whole point of raising the interest rates, is to cool the market down so that the values go down. So that gives you the opportunity to buy a house at
17: a lower price.
18: And then, obviously, when your rates do go down, you refinance and you get a windfall. That's the smart way of doing it. So, I mean, I'm trying to encourage people to buy. It's not just my self-motivation, because it's in my industry. I think there's a lot of opportunities. I see too many people renting, and it's crazy. They're paying $2,000-$3,000 a month rent. 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
20: Oh yeah,
17: yeah.
20: I mean, when I was big into the real estate end, or the rental end of it, we looked for two times the rent value. So I mean. You would have to be making $4,000 a month to qualify, or 44, it was 43. I'm doing the math real quick. I had $4,300 a month to qualify for a $2,000 rental.
17: Remember, we used to have to do the numbers ourselves.
20: Yeah, and I'm just like that.
17: 32% could cover your housing costs, and 35% could cover all of your bills.
20: So if you're renting for $2,000 a month, you're making decent living. You could buy a house for a good house, decent house.
18: And I don't understand what's discouraging these people from, obviously the inventory is not where it should be, but there's still opportunities out there. I see them all the time. They come across my desk and I'm like, wow. I had this one person just recently, and she says she's been looking for houses for 2-3 months, and then all of a sudden she found a house that she wanted, and it was like, she said it was almost like an act of God that she found the house and that it was a house that she really wanted. You just have to stay in the market. You got to be, vigilant and looking. You can't just sit back and say, I'm just going to rent and be done with it. No, renting, you just blow money out the window. Purchasing a house builds equity. That's what builds wealth, is having a house. Because when you retire, and we used to do quite a few of them, not so much anymore. There are these things called reverse mortgages. And basically, you can live in your house for free the rest of your life with a reverse mortgage. It's probably going
17: to give you money off to live off of.
20: Yeah.
18: Yeah. But basically, your house is paid for until you die. And they cover all of your expenses until such time you pass away. And then obviously the bank takes the property back. You don't sell it. You can't sell it, because obviously the bank will take it back with a reverse mortgage. But at the end of the day, you're staying in the house for the rest of your life for free.
20: Yeah, you took the equity up front.
18: Yeah.
20: What good is your equity when you're not alive? What good is equity? I mean, maybe you want to leave it to some family, friends, an estate or something, but you as a person, what good is equity to you when you're not here?
18: Yeah, but then think about renting. So you retire, and you're renting the rest of your life. Well, that's taking right off your income.
20: Yeah.
18: That's liability you're going to have until the day you die. So why would you possibly not make that investment today in purchasing a house for the future so that you have that huge asset? It's really what it is. It's a forced retirement account. It really is what I think buying a house is. It really is. It's a compelled, forced retirement account.
20: Well, and that's, you know, and I think a lot of real estate purchasing goes to your thought process of when you're buying. Like, are you buying a nest egg or are you buying a nest? Like, what are you buying? Are you buying a place? That's why I bought it, you know, where I live now. I had a lot of different opportunities, and I bought where I am because of what it needed and where it was. And I knew if I moved into this house, it would serve me the rest of my life. And if the wheels fell off the bus, I could pay for that house with a McDonald's salary. That's why I did what I did. It was a purpose decision. And then we got lucky that the markets did what it did, and that tiny little house is, you know, kept up with us. We did our additions, and here we are, you know, 15 years later. Yeah.
18: Well, if you invest in this, let's just say, for instance, you invest in the stock market and you buy some, you know, manufacturing company stock or something. Well, they could produce as much of that, you know, product as they could afford to produce. And the valuations fluctuate, da da da da da. But when you buy a house on land, it's a limited resource. You can't produce more land. It just doesn't exist. And if you buy it in certain locations, you can't produce more land in that community. So it's a limited resource. So if you buy a house in a good community, you're going to foresee that in the future, that value is going to go up. And I'm encouraging people not only to buy the principal residency, but second and third homes. Because right now, a lot of the baby boomer generations are retiring. And what are they doing? They're selling these homes, and they're holding the mortgages. And they get a definitive return on their investment at a very, very good rate. Better rate than they can get on a CD or a savings account. They're charging anywhere between 7 and 12% interest when they sell these houses. And they're holding the mortgages. Where are you going to get that? You're not going to get that type of return. And it supplements their ability to survive the rest of their life and be able to retire early because they got that income coming in. So there is definitely advantages to having a house in your portfolio, or several homes, I would suggest.
17: I think it'll be nice, though, when we go back to a normal market. I mean, I'm going to miss it. It's been fun for me, you know, the last 6 years. But, you know, the one problem we've got is buyers aren't really happy. It used to be they could go out and they'd look at anywhere from 1 to 25 homes, and they'd find the home they love and they could buy it. Now they find the home they love, they lose it. You know, 5 homes later, they end up buying a house that they didn't hate too much because it was the only one they could get. And I go, it'd be nice to, when people go back and, you know, start finding the home they really love and they feel like, hey, I made a great choice. I didn't just satisfy.
20: Yeah, and that is the thing we deal with a lot is I don't want to say buyer's remorse, but people bought a house, they extended themselves, and now they're struggling to keep up with that house that they bought because they don't have the passion for it, they don't have the love for it. It's like this was their home that they were buying and they were excited. They settled.
17: And I guess we're going out on break. Stay tuned. We'll be back.
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20: Hoping that we get out of here early today. You know, maybe a couple extra commercials so I can make it home to kickoff time. But I want to listen to that on the ride home. Yeah, and Jeff and I were just chatting offline about just stuff going on in Rochester, life, you know, all of that. I have to give a shout-out to something that my wife did for us Friday night. And there's a place called Arc and Flame Center here in Rochester. They're over on the west side in the FedEx building.
17: Yeah.
20: It's like adults, arts, and crafts. We did a welding sculpture class on Friday night. One of the coolest things I've ever done. We built, like, this big logo thing, our Bills logo. Like, he welded it. And it was really kind of cool. He gave us a little speech, and we're like 80,000 welders across the nation short at this point. So if anybody wants a career change, welding is out there, and it was actually pretty cool.
17: Who taught it? Was Albert Paley there?
20: No, he was the guy who used to own his name is Mike, and he used to own a welding company and a welding supply company, and he sold that and opened up this artist center with welding, and they do all kinds of other glass blowing and. It was one of the coolest things I'd ever done. So I have to give a shout out to my wife because I was like, oh, welding. I did that in high school and I did it on the farm. I don't want to weld. It was really cool. So Arc and Flame Center, got to give them a shout out. So
17: on a different note, John, I think I'd mentioned to you I wanted to talk about this. I got a text message from one of our listeners and I was trying to give him a shout out, but I've got about 400 text messages since he sent me one last week. One to discuss the... You know, kind of the peculiarities of the law now in our market where sellers will accept an offer on a Friday. They get a better offer on Sunday. They come to you and say, disapprove the first offer and accept the second one. And, you know, my viewpoint is people ask me about it. I'm not here to preach religion. I'm not here to preach what my theory on ethics are. I just tell them what the options are. You know, this is what legally you can do, and then I tell them to call you.
18: Well, here's the thing. First of all, the contract. In New York State, you need kind of an attorney to draft the contract. So we, as attorneys, did a boilerplate contract that we give to the agents to use. And the only way the agents can actually use that contract is if it's subject to attorney approval. And usually it has to be done. The approval process has to occur within 3 days of the signing of the contract.
17: Three bank days.
18: Unfortunately, some sellers are using that time period to solicit other offers. So they'll accept an offer, and then they'll go out and not necessarily intentionally, maybe so, I don't know, because I'm not involved in the negotiation process, but oftentimes another contract will come in with more favorable terms. Then what happens is the seller uses the attorney contingency as a basis to cancel the transaction and accept the other contract. Was that the intended purpose of the attorney approval process? No. Are sellers using it to their advantage to get a higher purchase price or some other favorable term? Yes. Is it ethical? Question mark. Is it something that I encourage? No. But it is what it is. I mean, and technically it is an ethical violation, because if you signed a contract agreeing to accept it, you know, what would give you the option to cancel the transaction but for the contract being subject to an attorney approval? Now, under the New York State Constitution, you do not have to disclose the conversation between you and your attorney as to the nature of the cancellation of contract. So let's say, for argument, every contract has to have a degree of good faith, that you signed that contract in good faith. Well, if you were to cancel it because you're accepting another offer, that's actually bad faith. You're not operating in good faith. And is it litigious? You could sue somebody for that. But because of the relationship between an attorney and their client as to the reason for the cancellation contract, it would never have to be disclosed because of the confidentiality, attorney-client privilege. Therefore, we accept the fact that a seller can cancel the transaction without having to give the buyer the reasons as to the cancellation. They can just say, I had a conversation with my attorney, and predicated on that conversation, which is protected attorney-client privilege, I have elected to cancel the transaction. And the buyer cannot challenge that, because they can't say, well, what was the nature of the conversation you had with your attorney that predicated you canceling the transaction? Well, guess what? They don't have to disclose it because of attorney-client privilege. So even though arguably it's unethical, it's bad faith, it's accepted practices because of the attorney-client privilege. Does that answer your question?
20: Yeah. I mean,
17: I think he explained it perfectly well.
20: And it's just one of those things, you know, what you know versus what you can prove. I mean, we all know what happens. You know, how do you prove it if you wanted to get litigious? You don't.
18: Well, let's use a reverse scenario, okay? Let's say, for instance, the buyer who's been looking for houses for 3 months goes rogue and starts putting in contracts for 4 or 5 contracts for purchases, right? Let's just say the reverse argument. And they say, well, I'll just cancel those transactions that I don't want and just accept the contract that I do want. That's not acceptable practices in Rochester for reasons I don't know. But it's the same principles. Now, if the buyer does this and the seller's agent finds out, generally speaking, they file a grievance against that agent for submitting multiple contracts. So I just don't understand the logic as a reason why we, as, you know, upstate New Yorkers, accept the seller accepting multiple offers but not allowing a buyer to put in multiple offers. It just doesn't make any logical sense. It's just, it doesn't happen. It just doesn't happen.
20: Yeah. I think it's...
17: Well, usually the buyer's so grateful to get a house, they're just, oh, thank God.
20: Well, and I think...
18: Yeah, I'm sure you've had situations where the buyer said, hey, you know, I know I just signed a contract, but a house, you know, down the road with more of the, you know, characteristics that I like, I would prefer purchasing. Your position would probably be, you know, we got to get out of your first contract before we submit the other contract. But what's the difference between that and a seller accepting multiple offers? I don't know.
20: Yeah, I think the difference is there probably hasn't been a lawsuit to make somebody afraid to stop it. You know, like, it's just that simple. Like,
17: the difference is One would be a legal issue. The other is an agent ethics issue.
18: Well, what's
17: so the buy in the case of the buyer, the only way they found out about it is the agent probably said, "Hey, we found another offer or found another house they want to submit." The attorney canceled the deal or is canceling the deal, and then the agent for the listing would say, "Well, wait a minute, you violated our ethics." See, we have ethics, John, in real estate.
18: Well, don't you have ethics in the sales side too?
17: That's argumentative. Yes, we do. Yes, but it's the same thing applies. Should we?
18: So the ethics only apply to buyers?
17: Yeah.
18: Well, that's the point I'm trying to make, is it doesn't make sense. You know, they're accepting the fact that a seller can accept multiple offers, but a buyer can't submit multiple offers, which doesn't make any sense to me, but it's what's happening in our community.
17: I remember years ago I had a client that we accepted an offer on Friday. I was showing them homes on Sunday. And they had gotten somebody else to send in an offer. And the husband's, you know, going, "Well, how do we get out of the first deal? It's for $15,000 more than what they got." And his wife lit him up, going, "No, we signed that contract. We're sticking with that." But, you know, I was admired her for doing it.
20: Yeah.
17: Admired that for them sticking with it. And I guess we're going to be out on a long break. We'll be back.
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0: From the WAM 1180 newsroom, I'm Anthony Panazowicz. Measles has now been confirmed in Wayne County. Two people are recovering after testing positive on Saturday, marking the first positive test in the county. The county health department is working to identify anyone who may have had contact with the two individuals. Both were confirmed to be unvaccinated. An investigation is still ongoing into a stabbing on Ridgeway Avenue in Rochester yesterday. Police were called to the area between Dewey Avenue and Daisy Street and found a woman with at least one laceration to her upper body. She was brought to the hospital and is in stable condition. And rising production and apple processing costs have taken a toll on producers who are ready for the harvest rush. Shute's Apple Mill in Webster is having to raise prices on its popular cider due to spring frosts and major rainfall this year. Your 13 WAM Weather Authority forecast today, 77 degrees for your high, some sun giving way to isolated showers by the evening. 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
2: News. I'm Pam Puso. Whoever wins AI wins. That from President Trump, who appeared to downplay the technology's potential safety concerns despite warnings from some AI developers.
3: I think you have a lot of negative forces that are bringing it up that shouldn't be bringing it up, and they're bringing up things that won't happen.
2: That viewpoint differs from House Minority Leader Hakeem Jeffries.
4: We should take decisive action now, so that we can slow down, as the CEOs have recently acknowledged, slow down the pace of development.
2: The New York Democrat on ABC's This Week. Fresh attacks aimed at Saudi Arabia by Houthi rebels in Yemen. This after the Houthis captured a key port city along the coast of the Red Sea and an island. 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
13: 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I believe it was AJ. Hey, AJ, welcome to the show.
14: How you doing, guys? Jeff, we've been communicating about a week or so ago.
15: All right, yes.
14: And I'll be seeing you soon. But am I correct to assume that on multiple offers, if I accept an offer, the rest of the offers are going to leave? Why would they hang around and wait, right?
15: Correct.
14: Okay. I kind of thought that. So, and I know you sent me pros and cons on the multiple offers, but I just wanted to clear that up for myself.
15: Well, but, you know, if you had five offers, it doesn't mean the other four people are going to go out in the next day or two and buy a house.
14: But typically, how long have you been around it? Go ahead, John.
16: Well, I was just going to say, you got to be careful accepting multiple offers, because I've had situations where the agent, you know, brought me another offer, and I'm like, okay, great, now we have two offers. And I learned from past mistakes. So I'll disapprove contract one, approve contract two, before I receive the attorney approval letter for contract two. Then all of a sudden I get a disapproval letter for contract two. So we go back to contract one and say, okay, guess what? We're not going to go with that other offer. You want to submit that, you know, come back to the table and renegotiate? They go, absolutely not. They get so turned off by the treatment by the seller that they won't even reconsider the offer, putting another offer in.
14: How do you disapprove?
16: You got to be careful.
14: How would you disapprove an offer? On what grounds? How could you do that?
15: Doesn't need grounds.
16: It doesn't need grounds. And the attorney approval process, an attorney can disapprove a contract for any reason. You don't have to have grounds.
14: Okay.
15: Didn't used to be that way.
14: I'm assuming when I accept an offer, a good offer, how long does that normally take to close?
16: Well, that's a conversation we've had in a number of previous shows. Historically, from contract to closing, it's inside of 45 days. But if more agents follow my, you know, easy way to close in 2 weeks process, if you pre-order the abstract and survey as soon as you get the listing, we generally can close within 2 weeks.
14: Oh, and I'm going to use you too, John. I like what you have to say.
16: I appreciate you, my friend. Thank you. And on the same line, if I can interject, I don't know. I hope many of you, the listeners, have seen we're moving our office. We just bought the Lux building on the corner of Jefferson and Witten Road. Have either of you seen my coming soon sign?
13: I have not. Nope. I'll have to drive. I haven't been down on that road lately, though, so I'm going to have to take a ride down.
16: Yeah, so we bought the building, and we're going to be doing some major demolition and renovations. It's going to take probably like 6 months to a year to complete the project, but we're really excited about moving into that location. And shout out to the town of Henrietta. I'll tell you right now, what a great town. I mean, from the supervisor to the building department, so cooperative. Even the community has been nothing but very supportive of our building, because we're doing so many renovations. But I can't even tell you how thankful I am to the supervisor and the building department for, you know, just they're open their arms to new businesses. They really have. And I just want to give them a shout out that it's a great community to do work in if you're starting a business. It really is. They've been nothing but very hospitable to us and very, very helpful, for lack of a better characterization. But yeah, thank them very much. You know, and I want to talk about doing a major renovation, building something. And I don't know if we're going to have time during this program, but I've learned a lot. And, you know, like, and I think we should start talking about the process of building something. You know, like right now I'm in the engineering process. And, you know, this is the really major renovation / new construction that I'm doing. And I'm telling you, what I've learned just with the engineering process, you know, I've done small projects in the past, and every time I go to the engineer or architect, they send me a bill for all the things that I want changed or, you know, redone. One thing I learned from my builder, Joe Gizzi, is that

0: what the engineer is going to get, and this is what you're going to pay. And I'm telling you right now, I think that was one of the best decisions I've made so far in this construction process. I'm sure there's going to be a few others we're going to discuss in the future, but I didn't know you could do that. So I'm using Passero. I'll give Passero Associates a shout out because they've been nothing but great for us too. And we sat down with them and they looked at our plan. They said, you know, my builder said, we just want a fixed price. And they came back and said, okay, this is your fixed price. So no matter how many change orders, how many times I got to go back in front of the town, no matter what, I know exactly what I'm paying. And it helps you set your budget. It really does.
1: Well, it looks like we have a caller coming in. And then when we come back, I want to jump in on that conversation with you. Welcome to the show, caller.
2: Yep, we have Helen. She's got a question about a pending listing.
3: Hello, Helen.
1: Welcome to the show, Helen.
4: Hi. I'm presently handling an estate, and we got an offer on the house, and I asked the realtor if she was going to put the pending sign up on the sign in front of the house, and she says no because she likes to keep interest going in the estate should something happen at the very end and the initial bidder backs out. But yet I noticed that online on the website they have pending. Isn't that kind of a contradiction of terms?
3: Yes.
0: Well, not necessarily. So
3: she might want to keep it active. Well, it goes pending on all the websites anyways. I mean, the websites take it off of the, you know, the most she could hope for is sign calls.
1: Yeah, a drive-by.
3: A drive-by, somebody saying, hey, I'm interested. Let me know if the deal dies.
4: Oh, okay.
0: Let me ask this question. Jeff, let me ask this question. Until all the contingencies are removed, couldn't you keep it pending?
3: Well, you leave it pending until it closes. Well, you know, they've got a C status, a U status.
1: I don't know any of this. But why would you even list it as pending if you haven't gotten attorney approvals and onto that
3: well,
1: next
3: step? Well, you don't.
0: Yeah, okay.
3: But once you don't have any contingencies other than mortgage, then you put it pending.
0: So when do you put it pending? I'm sorry, that's what I meant to ask.
3: Once you have the attorney's approvals and you don't have any open contingencies except mortgage.
0: Okay.
3: Because somebody can't buy it if they wanted it. It's locked up.
1: Okay.
0: Yeah.
3: In theory, if you don't have attorney's approvals, then all bets are off. And we just beat that horse to death earlier in the conversation.
1: Yeah, well, makes sense, though.
3: Yeah.
4: No, it seems that rules and regulations change or are different from city to city and county to county. I heard you just mention a two-week closing, and we listed the house July 31st, got the offer on August 3rd, and the guesstimate for the closing is October 7th.
3: Well, I would argue against John. I think most closings are 6 to 8 weeks.
1: What John is saying is, had they done what he suggests, which is get those documents ahead of time before you even list it, that would have cut the closing time down. They clearly didn't do that. There's some front work that could be being done, and people are not doing that front work. And that's what John is recommending: is get that front work.
0: And I got to give you credit. Sometimes I don't think you listen to me.
1: Oh, I listen to you all the time, John. I just disregard you. There's a difference.
0: You know, like I said, I'm trying to be a huge proponent of, you know, trying to get to the 2 week closing.
1: Yeah, and we got the music in our ear, so we'll be back and talk about that, and then the construction process, because I had a couple things I want to throw out there at it. So,
5: September the 11th, 2001.
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8: And we're back. John Marchione, we have a caller on the line. John, with a question for you.
9: Hey, John. I was enthused about your flat fee negotiation. I think it's a wise move. But my question to you is, you could put out a guess on this. How many engineering firms would be willing to do that? If the business is good, why would you go to a flat fee where you could stay on an hourly basis? I'd be curious to see how many engineering firms would do that.
10: Well, we actually got bids from three engineering firms, and they were completely, one was like really low and one was like really high, and there was one in the middle. And I'm like, how could they all be so different? And when you look at, when you dug deep into it, there was a lot of, things that weren't included in some of the estimates. Then when you went, called them back and said, well, you got to include this. And they said, oh, that's going to be another X amount of money. And like, well, Jesus, unless you're an engineer yourself, you won't know it. Or a good builder, like my builder is a good builder. He could see through all of that. Me as a layman, I didn't see it. I'm a lawyer. I'm not an engineer, obviously. And he said to me, because you're competing against three engineers and they all want your business, tell one of them, hey, if you give me a flat fee for the whole project, how much will you charge me? And I assure you, there you're going to find one of them will say, this is what we're going to charge you. And we had multiple ones who said that this is what they're going to charge you. And we did not honestly go with the lowest price. We went with the middle of the road price, because I have some relationship with Pastoral in the past, and I know they do a great job. Not to suggest the other ones wouldn't have done a good job too, but I just have a relationship with them, and I know what they've done in the past. So I was willing to pay a little extra money to get them. But, yeah, it was all part of negotiations. They didn't want to do it, I assure you. It took some persuasion for them to do it because they have a lot of business, like you suggested. But at the end of the day, if they want your business, that's what they got to do for you.
9: So the three firms all participated in the flat fee negotiation?
10: No. We went back to all of them and said, what would you be willing to do as a flat fee? And then, to be truthful with you, Pastor, was the one that came up with, you know, the agreement for us first. And that was kind of the firm that I was leaning towards anyways. So it was an easy decision for me. But again, I mean, you're talking about my situation. Your situation or somebody else's situation may be different. I'm just throwing it out there because when you're building something, you need to know your definitively what you're going to be paying. Because I can tell you right now, you know, you can have, look at my firm. We charge a flat fee for our legal fees. And I represent people that, you know, with other law firms, and I see what they charge. And I'm like, wow, they're charging double what I charge. So, and for the same amount of work. So, I mean, it really, and I think we do a great job, and I'm not suggesting that the other firm doesn't do a great job, but they charge twice as much as us. So it's all in your negotiation.
11: Yeah, I was just going to say, I think all of this, that's the number one thing in construction is your negotiation skills.
10: I've been on
11: job sites where I've seen job sites go for, you know, tens of thousands of dollars more than they needed to go for because the negotiation skills of the person with the money was not as good as the person who was going to do the work. That's contracting. their sales department negotiation team are whoever's the best is who's going to win. So it is a key component in construction is your negotiation skills.
9: I'll tell you, I've seen some huge engineering fees on projects, and they're astoundingly high. It's unbelievable. So smart move, John.
10: Crazy.
11: So well, I'm glad we had that call come in, and I appreciate it because it's a segue into this thing I wanted to throw at John's conversation about the inspection firms and inspecting. Is New York State Department of Labor in the last year has really begun to ratchet up the information about asbestos-containing materials and how you handle it, what you can and can't do. And what they're doing is they are following the laws, where in the past, a lot of laws just got looked past. They just, things didn't happen and there was no consequence, so do we have the law. Like right now, I'm actually driving out to Albany and I'm going to spend all day on the 16th in Albany at a meeting with them about the disposal of asbestos-containing concrete that has been removed during construction and demolition of buildings. Because in the state's eyes, firms have not been doing it correctly, and they are doing their due diligence to be able to move the ball forward on issuing fines. That's my opinion. I could be wrong. I could go to this meeting and be like, oh, wow, it's completely not what I thought. But I've seen the state operate enough to know exactly what they're doing. They are putting out all of the documentation up front. They're sending out the emails. They're putting it on the website. And the guys that are doing it wrong are going to get caught and fined. That's exactly what the state is setting up. Like, hey, we've looked long enough away, we've given guidance, given suggestions, given encouragement. Now it's time to follow the rules. So what I was going to say is I'm sure Passero has got their finger on the pulse of this. It's not a concern I would have with them. But in general, anybody who is doing renovation, contracting, even if you are doing a duplex, make sure your contracting firm understands the asbestos laws, because the single family, going to do it myself, there's rules around it that we just haven't been following. So do your due diligence. And it looks like we're on our way out.
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10: 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Have a great weekend. Go Bills.

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5: Hit the brakes or full steam ahead. I'm Pam Huso, Fox News. There's growing debate over artificial intelligence after a number of tech executives raised serious safety concerns. While speaking to reporters in Ireland earlier today, President Trump appeared to shrug off calls for guardrails.
6: We're leading China in AI. We're the most sophisticated country in the world. And frankly, I want to keep it that way because whoever wins AI wins.
5: House Minority Leader Hakeem Jeffries favors a slowdown.
7: We should take decisive action now so that we can slow down, as the CEOs have recently acknowledged, slow down the pace of development in order to protect the American people and ensure that AI is proceeding safely.
5: The Democratic congressman from New York appearing on ABC's This Week. The president also telling reporters Iran wants to make a deal badly to end the war. He also said he doesn't care if Gulf nations hold talks with Iran, saying that's up to them. Fox's Trey Yingst has the latest on the conflict.
8: We are here in the Arabian Sea with U.S. forces aboard the USS George Washington, and it was a busy night in the region. A lot of kinetic activity. Reports indicate yet another vessel was targeted by the IRGC in the Strait of Hormuz. There are also reports of at least one explosion near Keshem Island when an Iranian commercial vessel was targeted. Iranian state media blaming U.S. forces. I can tell you aboard this vessel last night that is helping to enforce the U.S. naval blockade. It was very active with jets taking off one after another.
5: A commitment to peace from Pope Leo during his traditional Sunday blessing overlooking St. Peter's Square. While speaking in English, history's first American pope commemorated the 25th anniversary of the 9/11 attacks and renewed his prayers for the victims and their families. 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
9: From the WAM 1180 newsroom, I'm Anthony Panazowicz. Measles has now been confirmed in Wayne County. Two people are recovering after testing positive on Saturday, marking the first positive test in the county. The county health department is working to identify anyone who may have had contact with the two individuals. Both were confirmed to be unvaccinated. An investigation is still ongoing into a stabbing on Ridgeway Avenue in Rochester yesterday. Police were called to the area between Dewey Avenue and Daisy Street and found a woman with at least one laceration to her upper body. She was brought to the hospital and is in stable condition. And rising production and apple processing costs have taken a toll on producers who are ready for the harvest rush. Schutz Apple Mill in Webster is having to raise prices on its popular cider due to spring frosts and major rainfall this year. Your 13 WAM Weather Authority forecast today, 77 degrees for your high, some sun giving way to isolated showers by the evening. 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
25: 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It is the Real Money Pros. Nick Daniels here with you, joined with Alexandra Lundgren, and this show is for you. The Real Money Pros. 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You can call in and ask questions. That phone number is 979-59-MONEY, 979-596-6639. 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We've got a text line, all of that. But, Alex.
26: Yes.
25: It's been a pretty volatile few weeks in the markets.
26: Right. And remember, volatile's up and down.
25: Volatile is up and down.
0: And remember, I would say that volatility is not necessarily a bad thing.
1: Correct.
0: Right. What should we expect, though? I might be putting you on the spot a little bit, and I got a few ideas. But, you know, we're in September. We're in the fall. September, generally speaking, is a pretty volatile month overall.
1: Yeah. So I just remember, and I'm gonna share how long I've been doing this. Third quarter statements, just don't look. That's been the advice for a long time. I mean, even because I was working in the industries through the .com era and all of that. But seriously, third quarter is just kind of a settling out quarter almost for the year. It's like we've kind of wrapped up year end. We have some of the different earnings. We're getting a feel for what it might be like going into the retail season in the fall between back to school and then with the holidays coming up. It feels like September, everybody just kind of steps back. And I know that's not exactly what's happening, but it seems like it's a pretty consistent theme of the markets throughout the year.
0: Yeah, and this year, on top of it just being September, so we're going to experience probably the typical volatility. I mean, we have the ongoing conflict in Iran. No one has actually declared war yet.
1: It's just a
0: conflict,
1: technicality.
0: Right? We've got that. It has been spreading from the I can't think of the name of the strait, but like so the Houthis on the other side of the Gulf of Oman, the Houthis have now gotten involved and said, "Hey, we want to play in this game too." So there's the conflict is spreading, which affects global shipping.
1: Yes.
0: And to be clear,
1: and more than just the oil.
0: Exactly.
1: Stuff.
0: More than just now we're talking about the entrance into being able to access the Suez Canal.
1: Right.
0: So this could be a potentially big deal on global shipping of all products.
1: Not just energy stuff
0: and
1: fertilizer.
0: Exactly. So that could fuel further volatility. And then, hey, I think it might just be fun. Hey, let's throw on top of that, we're coming up on midterm elections.
1: Oh, yeah. And so, that, my guess, it doesn't matter what happens. The market's going to be weird post-midterm elections. Just hold tight, and then let's see what it does.
0: Right. And, I mean, oftentimes, like, we'll have these conversations quite often here in the office around the presidential elections every 4 years, for sure. We always have people saying, hey, are there things that I should be doing right now to prepare for the elections? And it's kind of like, well, yeah, just turn off the news. Because
1: truly.
0: There's when it comes to managing your investments, right? I guess if you're a day trader and a swing trader, first of all, kudos to you. You've got far more courage than I will ever have. That's not something I'm interested in. That's not something that we're doing for our clients.
1: Correct.
0: Right? The way that we're planning it out, the way that we're looking at money is, what is the time frame and what is the purpose of this?
1: Correct.
0: If this is long-term money, meaning, yeah, we've got a presidential election coming up in 6 months, coming up in 12 months, or in this case, we've got midterms elections coming up in 2 months. Are you planning on using this money in the next 12? And if the answer is no,
1: ignore it,
0: because probably where you are positioned now are in the best opportunities for growth over the next 10 years already. So why would you make a temporary move right now, knowing that you're already in positions that look really good for future growth?
1: And if you have short-term money and long-term investments, that's an entirely different conversation and should be addressed regardless of if there's an election coming, if there's interest rate hikes on the horizon, whatever it is. If it's in the wrong place, it's in the wrong place. And I always have this conversation most frequently with people who like to be aggressive when markets are good and conservative when markets are down, which is timing the market.
0: Well, the thing is, if you're going to time the market, you've got to strike it twice.
1: Yeah.
0: You have to know the right moment to get out, and then you also have to time it right to go back in.
1: Correct.
0: And it's like 99 times out of 100 when do-it-yourselfers have come in, brought in statements and said, hey, I think it's time that maybe now I get a professional helping me with this, because I've done a great job of growing my money to a smaller number.
1: Yeah. And or a lot of times that person sitting there that I'm talking with got out, but now they can't get back in. They don't know when, and they haven't, and they know they've missed it, but they're still scared. Is now the time to jump?
0: Yeah. Yeah.
1: I mean, I see that a lot.
0: It's a huge component that we have to deal with all the time. I mean, and so basically, you know, what we're saying is like if you're nervous about your own finances going into these midterm elections, or if you're nervous about, boy, what's going to happen to my accounts between now and the end of the year because of this ongoing conflict over in the Middle East. Maybe the problem is not so much your investing, but how you've educated yourself or how things have been presented to you. I mean, one of the biggest things that we find all the time when we're having these conversations in our office, when we're talking with people about their money, about their purposes, about the time frame in which they want to do it, it's really to steal an analogy from Brian Wiley, like the godfather of this whole Real Money Pros thing, right? Like if you're in a very, very dark room and you have your cell phone and you just open it up and you turn on that tiny little flashlight, this little LED flashlight on the back of my phone is not big.
1: No, they're tiny.
0: It's a very, very small LED light. But you know what? If I'm in a really dark room, that tiny light makes a huge difference on what I can see, the decisions I can make, and how I can navigate my way to find the light switch to really make everything come on.
1: Without falling on your face.
0: And hopefully without stubbing my toe and, you know, having some choice words to say because of it. So the thing is, right, if you're nervous about like, well, what's going to happen this fall and everything like that, maybe what the real issue is, you need some more light to shine on your overall financial plan. It's so much more than just, you sit down with your advisor, and if he's showing you an investment statement month over month, well, this month we gained, last month we lost, da da da da da. And if it's all about performance, then you're not really talking about a plan. You're not really talking about a strategy. So that's why we're talking now to you. What is your plan? Are you even concerned about midterm elections and how it's going to overall affect your financial plan? And when we, like, one of the things that we want to cover today as we were doing our show prep is, okay, let's talk about treasury yields are rising.
1: Yeah.
0: That's a huge thing. It's a big hot button issue right now. But what does that mean for you? Do you care? Yeah,
1: does it even affect your portfolio? Does it affect what you do every day? Or is it just more news?
0: Yeah, so this is why we're here. Again, this is a live show. Phone lines are open. It is for you to call in. 979-59-MONEY, 979-596-6639. We're the Real Money Pros. We got to take a break. 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
0: 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We opened the show talking about just the volatility that is generally experienced in the month of September. And
1: it's not a rule. It's not a guarantee. We're not allowed to use that word anyway, even whatever, for any reason.
0: Correct.
1: But it tends to be a trend.
0: Yeah, it is a trend. If you follow the data all the way back to like 1928, it just the trend shows that September is usually the lowest average monthly return of about a 1% decline. So we're not talking like you're going to lose your shorts. All right, you shouldn't be biting your fingernails off. But it's just kind of more often than not, September is a down month. One of the reasons for that is many mutual fund companies, it's their fiscal year end. And we see institutional investors wrapping up their year, and whether that's trying to take profits or purging losing positions, that can affect markets. And then also something to consider as we're talking about just be aware, be ready for volatility. One thing we didn't mention last segment, the Federal Reserve meeting's coming up and expectations of interest rates rising because their dual mandate of low unemployment and fighting inflation. The Federal Reserve has not really made a dent in inflation.
1: Yeah, I was going to say the inflation one's not really working.
0: No, it's not really working. So nope. Now we're anticipating some interest rate rising, and so that plays into this whole idea also, though, of Treasury yields rising.
1: Right. And I think this is a confusing thing for most people. They hear that rates are rising, and what does that mean? And I think the misunderstanding is that if I go get a new Treasury, it's at a higher interest rate than the one that I got last week was. But that's not really what's happening right now.
0: Yeah.
1: And it's actually the average person to look at their account is like, what the heck are they talking about? My treasuries show that they're down.
0: Right, right. And I want us to further evaluate that. But right now we've got Bob calling out of Santa Monica, and I want to give him an opportunity to join us. So, Bob, thanks for calling the Real Money Pros. What do you have for us?
28: Hi, Alex. Thanks for taking the call. Hey, I got a question. I'm currently with a financial advisor. I don't feel like I'm getting the services that I need, specifically in the area of tax advice.
1: Okay.
28: And I'm thinking of going to a flat fee structure. Well, I want to get your opinion of the flat fee structure versus assets under management. You know, I got probably $2 million in IRA. And, you know, I've heard the pros and cons of flat fee versus assets under management. And I want to know, on a flat fee, what am I losing out on? Obviously, there's a trade-off with both. So I'd like to get your advice on my next move. going flat fee versus assets under management?
1: Yeah. You know, this a really good question, and I'm going to give you a really unsatisfactory answer in that it depends who you're working with, honestly. I don't think flat fee structures are bad, but everybody's dynamic for what that includes and what it doesn't includes, just as you're finding with the assets under management, can be different, because you can find advisors that assets under management do lots of tax strategy planning with their clients, discuss all kinds of things that aren't how the assets are performing. You can also find flat fee people who won't do much more than run your stuff through planning software and tell you if you're on track or not, and will do none of it. So just make sure you're really interviewing whoever you talk to and that you're going to get what it is you're paying for, because I don't think either way to pay is bad as long as you get the value for what you're paying. Does that help at all or not so much?
28: Sure. I mean, no, that's a great starting point. And, yeah, like you said, a lot of firms, they don't deal with taxes. Some do. And I'm just trying to get a feel for, I don't want to leave money on the table when I don't have to.
1: Yeah.
28: And that's my, but I don't want to lose out on, you know, the ability to talk to an advisor because I'm on a flat fee situation versus assets under management. So, all these things are swirling in my head, and it's hard to, I don't do this every day, right?
1: Yeah. No, you're asking the right questions.
0: Yeah, for sure, Bob. I would say this: if you want to hang on the line and let our producer get your contact info, we'd be happy to help partner you up with someone within the Apollo network, so you can at least have kind of a trusted source to interview as far as if you're looking for somebody new. Because again, it comes back to, it's not necessarily the fee structure that matters. It's what the service that advisor is providing. That's your real question, is I'm not getting the service level that I want. And I'm sure that if you were getting that right kind of service level, whether you were paying a flat fee for just the planning and the instructions and you're doing the execution of it, all throughout the year, or you're paying an investment management fee, but that advisor is asking these questions, coordinating with your CPA, working to make sure that you're in the entirety of what you have going on financially is playing together nicely, and it's very tax efficient, not just for the current calendar year, which let's be honest, that is important, but you also want to be tax efficient forward looking.
1: Right.
0: Right. If you were getting the service that you're desiring, you're not going to care. Well, I shouldn't say you're not going to care, but generally speaking, it doesn't matter if it's flat fee or investment management, as long as you're getting the service you want. That's why you got to interview people.
1: Yeah.
0: And we're happy to help connect you, and that's also if we got the realmoneypros.com, our website. You can click on the Find an Advisor tab, because good financial decisions, they don't happen in a vacuum. They don't happen on their own. You need someone who's willing to call and talk to your CPA and have conversations. And on that note, you need a CPA who's willing to have conversations with your advisor as well. We run into that a lot where we're trying to coordinate on the client's behalf, collecting a team of experts in different areas. And oftentimes we find that the communication will only run one way. We're sending emails. We're asking questions of estate attorneys. We're saying, hey, given what they're wanting, to do overall, should this account be titled to the trust, or should we have a named individual as a beneficiary on this type of account? We're asking these questions, and oftentimes it's crickets on the other end.
1: Yeah.
0: So not only do you really want to evaluate your advisor really well to make sure you're going to get the level of service you're looking for, your CPAs, your estate attorneys, sometimes if you're 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Yeah, that's the whole thing. So, again, Bob, thank you so much for that call. Treasury yields.
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0: No, because it's not necessarily their area of expertise. 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
15: 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Measles has now been confirmed in Wayne County. Two people are recovering after testing positive on Saturday, marking the first positive test in that county. The county health department is working to identify anyone who may have had contact with the two individuals. Both were confirmed to be unvaccinated. The Rochester boutique that was ransacked for six figures worth of items has reopened. FOMO reopened on Saturday, 3 weeks after thieves stole more than $160,000 worth of designer bags and items from the South Avenue retailer. There have been no updates as to where the thieves or the stolen items are now. Rising production costs and processing costs have taken a toll on apple producers who are ready for the apple harvest rush. Schutz Apple Mill in Webster is having to raise prices on its popular cider due to spring frosts and major rainfall this year. Your 13-way Weather Authority forecast today, sun giving way to isolated clouds by the evening, 77 for your high. I'm Anthony Panasiewicz, News Radio WAM 1180, next news in 30 minutes, breaking news when it happens, anytime on News Radio WAM 1180.
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0: 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While you're tinkering in the garage this weekend, maybe you've got a football game going on the TV in the garage, plus you're tinkering at your workbench. Now I'm painting one of my own personal, like, ideal Saturdays, especially in the fall where we live, Alex, in the Pacific Northwest, inland Northwest. Fall is absolutely my favorite time of year.
1: It's the most perfect 3 days of weather all year long.
0: I love it. The morning's cool and crisp, like, you know, like 50 degrees, and you want a hoodie on. And then by the afternoon, it's like 78, maybe 80, and it's just nice. And you got college football on a TV in the garage. You're tinkering, you're cleaning, you're just whatever. Oh, it's heaven on earth for me as a guy. I don't even know how I could paint heaven on earth for a lady. Maybe it's getting a mani-pedi. I don't know.
1: That works.
0: Okay.
1: That'll work. But
0: okay.
1: I like football.
0: Yeah. All right. But anyway, however you're listening, maybe you're driving, however you're listening to us, listen, feel free
1: to call in.
0: Yes. Thank you. Thank you for listening. Thank you for including us in your weekend. And if you have questions like Bob did about, you know, I'm not getting the level of service from my current financial advisor that I'm looking for. It's really more about the investment performance versus the comprehensive tax strategies and how does, you know, if we were talking in between, you know, during the break off air, like if a client is calling their advisor saying, hey, I just want some cash and I want it from this account. And let me
1: maybe even they don't say which account.
0: But if you've got multiple accounts, maybe you've got a Roth IRA, you've got a traditional IRA, you've got a brokerage account, maybe with your spouse you've got a joint investment account, and you just call your advisor and say, "Hey, you know, we're doing something fun around the house. I need $10,000." And if you don't specifically instruct what account to take that out of, my opinion, Alex, share your opinion if it's different, but my opinion is that advisors should then say, cool, happy to send you $10,000, but we're now into September. Has your income changed throughout the year? Are you expecting any sort of big bonus from the company that could, that could affect your, you know, your tax brackets as we are looking at things? We've projected for your passive rental income to be X. Is that on track? Because I want you to have $10,000, but I think we should take it from the most strategic bucket from a tax perspective.
1: Absolutely.
0: And so if that's not the follow-up question from your advisor,
1: which I will say probably 80 to 90% of the time, advisors don't have those conversations. To get tax strategy is not as common as I would wish that it is. Because it's not the first line of learning for somebody in this industry.
0: No, I was in the industry a full 3 years before I finally got exposed to the group, you know, Tree City Advisors of Apollo Wealth Management. When I joined this team, my level of understanding and comprehension about the complex nature of comprehensive investment planning and retirement income planning, all of this skyrocketed exponentially, because the first two companies I was with, it wasn't their forte. I want to be clear. I don't think the places I was at prior were bad.
1: No.
0: It's just that the tax component of everything was not their specialty. Therefore, I wasn't exposed to it. It's kind of that old saying, right? If the only tool in your toolbox is a hammer, everything becomes a nail. And
1: right.
0: The answer is, I just pound it with this hammer because it's the only tool I have. It's the only thing I know. Good advice, right, should come from someone who's got a toolbox full of multiple tools.
1: Yes. And a lot of those come over time and education. And a lot of that education is pure curiosity on the advisor's part.
0: Yeah. And boy, it's sad, but it's true. Not just in our industry,
1: in
0: so many industries, people can reach a level of, I would say, complacency once they hit a level of comfortability in their income.
1: Yeah.
0: Right. Like, okay, now my paychecks are great, my income's great, I'm doing the things that I always wanted to do with my family or for leisure or whatever, and so you kind of lose that drive to keep learning and keep progressing. And so anyway, if you're looking for a new financial advisor, if you want to get the type of of advice and have the questions asked of you that you hear us talking about on air, go to therealmoneypros.com, click the Find an Advisor tab, and we can help you get connected to an Apollon advisor who's going to be a good fit for your situation. All right? That's our only goal, is we want you making the best decisions with your own money that you can make. Now,
1: and regardless, interview people. Interview multiple people. The first thing is, if you're not comfortable talking to them, I don't care what they know. That's not your person. And it just see who you can, who you feel comfortable with, who you feel has the knowledge that is going to be best for you. And it's also okay to outgrow people, not just advisors, but CPAs, estate planning attorneys, all of those different business things. As you grow in your knowledge and maybe what your situation entails, you may outgrow people you're working with as well.
0: Yeah. And when it comes to that, and this is something that it happens to so many people. You have to ask yourself this, right? Is the friendship I have with my advisor, is the friendship I have with my CPA? Like, we go golfing once a month. It's fun. We're in a bowling league together.
1: I got invited to his daughter's wedding.
0: Right, right. Yeah. Is my relationship with that person actually worth thousands of dollars that I have missed out on in tax efficiencies, paying more in taxes because of realizing gains by taking a taking a withdrawal from a taxable account versus I had access to Roth money and no one even talked me through like the purposes and everything. And hey, I was eligible to make a withdrawal from a Roth and we've seen nice gains over the last 3 years. So why not take a little cream off the top? Like, is a friendship worth thousands of dollars lost to taxes or poor planning? It shouldn't be, because it's your money.
1: Yeah.
0: So, again, this is why we're here for you. Now, these treasury yields that have been rising, I mean, the 10-year treasury is near 5% yield right now.
1: So, Nick, if I go buy a 10-year treasury, I'm going to get 5%. A brand new one?
0: A brand new one. I have not, honestly, I haven't looked in the last week as far as like where new issued treasuries, what interest rate they are being issued at. So, Let's back into that. All right. Here would be the math. U.S. Treasuries, typically they're issued in $1,000 increment. You're going to go buy a U.S. Treasury. You're going to go buy a bond. Okay. It's issued in $1,000 increment. If it's issued at a 5% interest rate, Alex,
1: okay,
0: then it is yielding 5% right now. You bought it at $1,000. It's going to pay you $50 a year in interest every year for the next 10 years. You're getting a 5% yield on that right now. But some treasuries that were issued years ago, maybe a 10-year treasury

0: price are on two opposite sides of a teeter-totter. If the price of the bond goes up on the opposite side, that yield is going down. Well, right now we have Treasury yields rising. So if the yield to market, meaning what you're going to get if you bought that bond right now in the market, if the yield is rising, it means the value of that bond is actually decreasing on the secondary market. Now, I see I'm peering at your computer screen right there. You've got like newly issued treasuries. What are they going at? I can't read that far away. That's so small.
1: 10-year is
0: 4.965. Okay, so very doggone close to 5%. What you have to understand is that in the bond market, there's a secondary market, meaning if I buy a bond directly from the U.S. government, now I own it, but there's a secondary market, meaning Alex might want to buy that bond from me. But if my bond was issued at 3.5%, does she want to pay me? I still can't read that. Does she want to pay me $1,000 for a bond that's only going to pay her $35 a year? Or would she rather buy a new bond at $1,000 that's going to pay her $50 a year? Right. That's the real question. That's what's driving these rising yields. And we can explain it further on the other side of this break. This is The Real Money Pros. Stay with us.
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0: no cost to you. So you can call into the show, 979-59-MONEY. That's 979-596-6639. And you can ask any question you want. We had a caller earlier in the hour asking about, am I going to get better advice and planning strategies with a flat fee structure versus an investment management structure? And the answer
1: great
0: is...
1: Great question.
0: Well, yeah, it's a great question, but the answer is it depends on the advisor.
1: Truly.
0: You know, it truly depends on the advisor.
1: I wish I could give a better answer than that.
0: Yeah, yeah. And, you know, we've both come up through the ranks in the industry. The first two places I was with, they just didn't give me any sort of training and exposure to the tax planning side of really comprehensive planning.
1: Well, and also there are different approaches and options you can take with different levels of assets. So what you would do for somebody with $500,000, which is a lot of money, don't get me wrong, and what's available with the account types they have might be very different than somebody who comes in with a $10 million family trust.
0: Yeah, absolutely. Absolutely. And so sometimes, I mean, to be honest, like sometimes I'm not going to talk about everything that I know with someone sitting across the table from me simply because it's not going to apply to their situation. They can't take advantage of those options.
1: Yeah.
0: Right. So there is that. But anyway. No, we were talking about these rising treasury yields. We explained the yield rises when the value of the bond on that secondary market is going down. We found an example where if you buy a treasury, there's a current treasury issued right now. What was it? I couldn't see.
1: At 3.375%. It matures in November of 27.
0: Okay, so you got to hang on to it for about a year.
1: Its yield to maturity is 4.5%. But what that means is when you buy it, you're not paying $1,000 for it and getting 3.375. You're going to pay $986 for it. You're going to get the 3.375 until it matures in November. And then instead of $986 of principal back, you're going to get the $1,000. And that gap is what brings that yield to maturity up to the 4.5%.
0: Right. So,
1: but on somebody's statement who already owns that, what they're seeing is that their treasury isn't worth $1,000 anymore. They're seeing that it's worth $981.
0: Correct. And so the question is, do you need to make any moves if you have that treasury that has gone down in value? And we might answer that question later, but right now I want to go to the phone lines. We've got it looks like we've got Gene, perhaps Jeannie, so I'm sorry if I'm getting your name wrong, from Fresno. Jeannie, thanks for calling the Real Money Pros. How can we help you?
2: Yes, and it's Gene or Jeannie. I've been called much worse in my life, and but that either way will work, okay. So it doesn't matter to me.
1: Well, names are important, so.
2: Well, I'm glad, actually, that I'm calling in. That Alex, I hear your voice that you're on because maybe be in previous episodes or airing programs, they say you are the master brain with dealing with Social Security. So
1: I try.
2: This will be right up. This will be not that the guys can't direct because I listen to them faithfully and primarily and everything. And I've learned so much from this show. Thank you so much for continuing
1: you.
2: To put this show on. But my question is, I'll give you what I think you need to know, and then you can ask me questions to fill in the gaps with whatever I don't.
1: Okay.
2: But it's dealing with Social Security. The main question is going to be, I'm getting ready to retire from the post office after 37 years, and I will receive a pension from them. I'm retiring, official date, October 30th.
1: Congratulations.
2: I am, yes, looking forward to it. So is my body. It is tired and broken from the years of hooking it around, but I've enjoyed it thoroughly. Okay, but I am 64. Okay. I turned 65 in February.
1: Okay.
2: So I'm retiring 3 months before. I am thinking it would be why I receive a pension. I'll receive a pension from the post office at around $2,700 a month.
1: Mm-hmm.
2: I will, am thinking that in holding off on starting my Social Security until I turn 67 or possibly 70. And I was married. My husband died 27 years ago. And but his amount of his Social Security is only $480 a month. He did not work or add into necessarily to attribute. So mine is going to be much higher than his. So my thought is to take his for a while to add to my pension. It's really an insignificant amount in the bigger picture, perhaps, but he would want me to try to take some of it to put it to some use at all. So I was thinking of that little addition. My question is I think I know some things enough, but that's where I want your help is that if I start taking his and hold off on mine, but I'm starting up his at 64. Are they totally separate, independent from each other, or would I possibly hurt, damage, hinder taking mine at 67 or 70, and then they come back and say, no, you started the whole system at 64, so now we're going to revert yours back to when you were 64, you know, or something like that.
1: Yeah. Well, what I can tell you is you are thinking very clearly and you have the rules figured out. As a survivor benefit, you can start that one and then delay yours. You can't do that with like a spousal, but you can with a survivor benefit like you're talking about. I will also warn you that when you call to do it, don't be surprised if the person you talk to doesn't think you can or tries to talk you out of it. Because I've seen it 3 different times in the last 2 years with my widows. So they're not as educated on the other end because a lot of people have retired from Social Security as well. So just stick to your guns and if need be, call back and talk to a different person.
2: Okay, yeah, I have an appointment set up, a phone appointment for October 14th.
1: Perfect. Yeah. Now you may end up needing to, depending on how much you have earned this year, you may end up needing to delay until January, even on that survivor benefit, because if you've over-earned on your year before you claim, then it would reduce it. But they'll have all that math for you.
2: Yeah, because I'm retiring at the end of the year, and I'm sure that I'm way over I've earned
1: more $25,000-ish.
2: And I know that there's some sort of form that you can say, or that it won't start until like November's payment. I mean, after I've read certain places, but I don't know if that's true. Because then another thing in it is that I have an inherited IRA of $30,000 left in it. Right. I mean, there's $30,000 in it that my mom died 3 years ago. And so now I have 7 years left to deplete that account. I'm told that I have 10 years to deplete that. So I was going to be using that money plus my pension.
1: Yeah.
2: And then the 500 from that, and that should see me through to 60. I'm just a regular Joe Blow hermit that loves to stay home anyway. So I don't really spend a lot or do a lot necessarily. So I'm thinking that that can probably get me through till 67 or 70, which is the year 2032 when it's all going to go away and dissipate anyway. So it won't be there, but.
1: Perfect.
0: Gene, we're coming up on a hard break at the bottom of the hour. Thank you so much for calling. 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
11: More attacks. I'm Paul Stevens, Fox News. Iran saying one person is dead, several others hurt after a commercial ship was hit in the Strait of Hormuz. Meanwhile, Houthi rebels continue to wreak havoc at another strategic shipping route.
12: These Iranian-backed Houthi fighters in Yemen are really continuing to gain more and more ground. As they continue to take territory in Yemen, they're also launching attacks against Saudi Arabia. They're using missiles and drone attacks, and they are targeting Saudi infrastructure. Now, they've already taken a key port city of Mocha, but what is more concerning to the West is their control over territory near a key strait, the Bab el-Mandeb Strait. Through this strait passes about 12% of the world's oil. If they could control that, along with the trouble in the Strait of Hormuz, it could be a real potential bottleneck for world oil. Now, Iranian officials continue to stress that they have nothing to do with the recent Houthi advance in Yemen and the attacks against Saudi Arabia.
11: Fox's Steve Harrigan in Tel Aviv. President Trump speaking earlier today about the conflict with Iran.
13: Iran wants to make a deal so bad. They're calling constantly. They want to make a deal. They got to make the right deal. I'm not going to make a deal that's no good.
11: That comment from outside the Irish Open Golf Tournament in Ireland. The president also weighing in on the war between Russia and Ukraine and a request he made to Ukrainian's President Volodymyr Zelensky.
13: Mr. Zelensky has to do one thing. He has to stop knocking out diesel fuel in Russia. Let him go after targets, but not diesel fuel, because he's causing a shortage of diesel.
11: The president expected to return from a weekend trip to Ireland tonight. Coming up later today, U.S. Open men's tennis final. The eighth seed, American Ben Shelton, set to take on world number one Alexander Zverev. 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
11: House leaders asked for their takes on the president's idea to give $5,000 to each U.S. adult if the Republicans keep their majority in Congress.
18: House Minority Leader Hakeem Jeffries on ABC's This Week said he's not expecting the president to follow through on $5,000 payouts.
19: It wasn't a serious proposal that was presented by Donald Trump. He's broken every promise that he's presented.
18: House Speaker Mike Johnson on NBC's Meet the Press said the president's proposal may not actually mean cutting checks, but may be based on policies.
20: Ways to further incentivize and grow the economy and make sure that Americans keep more of their hard-earned dollars.
18: If and however that happens, Speaker Johnson says it's something that will have to be processed in Congress. Grinnell Scott, Fox News.
11: Well, despite his sagging approval rating, Chicago's Mayor Brandon Johnson says he will seek re-election.
21: The question isn't whether Johnson wants another 4 years. It's whether Chicago voters will give him the chance. Amid a recent University of Chicago poll that shows less than 14% of voters want Johnson to run again, the Democrat mayor's low approval as Chicago faces major crime and public safety problems, a nearly $1 billion budget gap, and tax increases and new fees over budget cuts. Problems, the mayor has said, are real, but also decades in the making. In Chicago, Jeff Manasso, Fox News.
11: And Mayor Johnson says he is the only legitimate progressive candidate in that 2027 crowded mayoral field. Wisconsin gubernatorial candidate Tom Tiffany and a pilot that are recovering from minor injuries after their four-seat plane lost power, had to make an emergency landing in the water off of Lake Wausau. Tiffany says the plane began to submerge after landing forcing both men to exit and swim into shallow water, where they finally were reached by first responders. I'm Paul Stevens, and this is Fox News.
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22: Clouds and sun, afternoon thunderstorm could be heavy today, high 77. Evening thunderstorm tonight, otherwise clouds and cooler, low 54. Sunny, cooler, less humid day tomorrow, and the high 65. Partly sunny Tuesday, high 74. I'm Steve Williams on Rochester's News Weather and Traffic Station, News Radio WHAM 1180.
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5: Gee, I find myself wondering whether AI will kill all human beings. 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Plus, Marco Rubio hates communism and the Lindsey Clancy trial. Whoa, controversy.
4: Yeah, if you like this stuff, you should check out our podcast. 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
6: Three of the 12 jurors are speaking out about the events that led to the mistrial in Massachusetts, revealing the panel was deadlocked 11-1. Three female jurors went on in those interviews on TV to describe that their arguments got so loud that the six alternates could actually hear them outside the room. They went on to say that the sole holdout refused to listen to the rest of the jurors, including nurses on the panel.
4: So we're about to hear from the three females who have done some interviews. You have any thoughts on stuff you've heard so far about the conversations as a former juror?
5: Just the idea that they should pay special regard to nurses, I find interesting. I wouldn't say it's ridiculous, but it's not a compelling argument. Anyway,
4: let's hear from some of these jurors.
7: He was very arrogant. He really did not take anything that anybody said. The nurses, he tried to ask a question about the medications, and we went back to the report from South Shore Hospital. We had the toxicology report. We could see exactly the amounts. The nurses in the room spoke to that and talked to that.
8: There were nurses on the jury. There were nurses on the jury.
7: Yes. And they spoke to that specific thing. That was a question that he had. And he just completely disregarded the information that they gave him.
4: So I think we're going to have to go through these before we get into our conversation.
5: Sure.
4: Roll on.
9: I mean, he had reasonable doubt. He admitted he had reasonable doubt after we watched that video of the interview. I think that's when it was. He admitted he had reasonable doubt. And I started filling out the forms. I was so excited. I actually, there were three forms I had to fill out. And I started filling them out. I wrote my signature on each one. And then he said, but I'm still not going to say that she's not guilty by reason of insanity.
4: So, okay, I'm going to have to, I'm having trouble keeping my head wrapped around this in the same way that I can't deal with time changes very well. I can't ever figure out what spring forward fallback means. I'm having trouble with this one. So in most states, I kill somebody and I don't want the chair. I got to convince the jury I'm crazy.
5: That's correct.
4: But in Massachusetts, it's what?
5: Not only is it the prosecution's duty to prove that the defendant was criminally responsible at the time of offense, they must prove it beyond a reasonable doubt. So the same standard that applies for a conviction, where the government takes away your freedom or your money or whatever, applies to whether you are criminally responsible or not.
4: But so, like, if I,
5: that's a high bar.
4: But there, if I say I'm crazy, they got to prove I'm not crazy.
5: Correct. The prosecution does. Yeah.
4: Everywhere else, the defense has to prove they're trying to get me keep me from getting the chair. They have to prove I'm crazy. And the jury either buys it or not.
5: My understanding is Massachusetts is an extremely rare case of that.
4: But in Massachusetts, if I say I'm crazy, you have to assume he's crazy unless somebody can prove beyond a reasonable doubt he's not.
5: Right.
4: Wow, that's a really different way to approach it. Wow, one more juror.
10: Not sure if rogue is the right word, Sue, but every one of us in the hours of a frustration would get up and walk the room because you just couldn't sit anymore. And we'd all go over to the cart with the exhibits. He, I think, got up to the cart once very briefly and went back to his seat. He would not interact with us, and try to understand. We read to him on numerous occasions the definition of reasonable doubt from Judge Sullivan's instruction. He actually said one day in the end, well, why don't we have the judge come in and read it again? And we were like, no, we have it in front of us. We don't need that. And we would highlight it and, you know, so-and-so, this is the definition of reasonable doubt. But he had the hardest time getting off the fact that Lindsay viciously killed her children.
4: Yeah, well, you know, I can understand why it's a difficult thing to get past. The fact that she strangled three little kids and you had to look at their pictures over and over again and all that sort of stuff. And that leaves a mark. But for the whole, I didn't follow the trial every single day. Mm-hmm. It's hard for me to imagine how you could prove to me, beyond a reasonable doubt, that she's not crazy.
5: Well, right. There are 14, maybe 15 states where the burden is on the state. Once the defense introduces credible evidence of a mental defect, the prosecution must prove the defendant's sanity beyond a reasonable doubt. That is an odd thing to demand. 30, the other states, except for four, say the defendant bears the burden of proving they are insane. Usually by a preponderance of evidence or clear and convincing evidence. So it's interesting that the few states, including Massachusetts, that put the burden on the prosecution, not only put the burden on the prosecution, but they have a much higher standard. There are four states, Idaho, Kansas, Montana, and Utah, that do not permit a traditional insanity defense at all. I don't know how that works exactly if you're completely Fruit Loops, but... It is the absolutely under-discussed aspect of this trial.
4: Well, so there were five charges that they had available to them. Those 11 wanted which one?
5: Acquittal.
4: Which would have been she walks out of the courtroom?
5: No. Years and years and years of care in a mental health facility with annual appraisals of whether she was a danger to herself and others.
4: Okay.
5: Keeping in mind, this woman is now apparently, allegedly, completely sane and is completely aware she choked her three children to death.
4: Yeah.
5: So at the point she's no longer a suicide risk, call me at home. I'm not going to wait for your call.
4: Yeah, that's a lot of people have commented on that. She's no longer a danger to society.
5: As long as she doesn't give birth to another child.
4: I guess. We got one text who said, "How is she not like you? Got to keep me locked up. I mean, look what I'm capable of. Just I can snap and do this sort of thing. There's something wrong with me."
5: Yeah. Horrible.
4: So, yeah, it's what a weird thing all the way around. So what do you think of the holdout? You think he was just letting his disgust with what she did override his following the law?
5: I'm conflicted here because I agree with his conclusion. On the other hand, it seems to me a pretty clear case of what they'll sometimes call jury nullification. Where the juror says, yeah, I understand that's the law, but the law sucks. I'm not going to be party to it. And that shouldn't happen. It's not a good thing to happen in general. That's not your job as a juror, but I understand.
4: Boy, and this is an extreme case.
5: Oh, yeah.
4: There ain't no way, I don't care what you say, I can't vote to acquit this woman.
5: Right.
4: I've seen the pictures. I know what she did.
5: Yeah. Like I said, I can understand it.
4: Ooh, that's a rough one.
5: So, do you have more on that topic? Or I thought this was about as well put an expression of the sentiment I have come across. I do not know this gal's name, but here she is, 68, Michael.
2: Okay, with this Lindsay Clancy trial, I feel like maybe I missed the mark because I've been seeing all of y'all's videos and I'm just a woman. So maybe I just didn't understand fully. So help me out here, okay? Because what I have gathered from all of your information that you've put out there is that women are fully incapable of self-governing our emotions and our hormones. So if we murder someone or multiple people, it is absolutely not our fault. It is because of our emotions and our hormones that made us do it because we cannot control it. Unless we went to the doctor and we got put on medication for these hormones and emotions, But then it's the medication's fault. It's not our fault. It's not our hormones and emotions' faults anymore because we're on medicine for it. And so then it's the medicine's fault if we murder someone. Unless it's the wrong medicine, too much medicine, not enough medicine, then it's the doctor's fault. It's definitely not our fault as women. It is the doctor's fault or the medication's fault or our hormones and emotions. But you know what else we are? We are women. We are to be respected. We are to be seen as equal to men. We can do every job that a man can do. We can be the next president. We can be police officers. We can be in high stressful jobs with weapons. Unless our hormones go crazy, because then our emotions and our hormones could cause us to pop off and act some type of way. But it's not our fault. It's not our fault. It is our hormones and our emotions. Unless we're on medicine, then it's the medication. Unless it's the wrong medicine, too much medicine, not enough medicine, then it's the doctors.
4: That's pretty good.
5: That's pretty damn good. The response would be, well, postpartum psychosis is a very limited and specific diagnosis of a very specific malady. It's not just emotions and hormones, et cetera, et cetera. On the other hand, the takeaway culturally is pretty much what she said.
4: Well, and then there's been this blurring the lines of postpartum psychosis versus postpartum depression, which is where I think a lot of the support comes in for the various women across the country holding their babies up on TikTok saying me too or whatever,
5: right.
4: Which is just disgusting.
5: Same, Lindsay. Yes.
4: But her lawyer yesterday, I saw him on one of the TV shows saying maybe now we can move out of the dark ages with the way we handle postpartum depression. So he blurred the lines between postpartum depression and psychosis and claims we're living in the dark ages for the way we handle treat women over this.
5: Smart lawyer. I'll bet he played that in the courtroom, too. I don't know. I haven't read the transcript.
4: Or he's preparing for the next go-round for her.
5: Yeah, it's certainly possible. This one is so thorny and disturbing. If someone said to me, look, all of this is really interesting, but if I design a society, it's going to say, if you murder your children, you're going away for good. I would say to that person, yeah. Yeah, I see your point.
4: And I think 90% of people would agree with that.
5: Hard to say.
4: It is hard to say. You can get hammered drunk. You killed somebody. You're guilty. You don't get to say, I was drunk. I was out of my mind. I don't even remember it. I don't even know what happened.
5: How about you completely lose your temper and see red? You're in a state you may never be in again as long as you live, but you have murderous rage for 2 minutes and the person ends up dead. You're guilty. If you're that and drunk, you're guilty.
4: Yeah. Man, yeah. That woman, that little thing she laid out, she was good. She needs to have her own talk show or something.
5: No, she'd compete with us. She sucks. Boo.
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5: Look out! Here's somebody you should shut the hell up. One more AI note. Advancements in AI may soon allow humans to talk with animals, but some groups claim the research could be violating the animals' right to privacy.
4: What?
5: Yeah, I know. I know.
4: What?
5: How great is
4: so
5: that?
4: I'm trying to wrap my head around this. I don't believe there's any chance we're ever going to be able to talk with animals and then with us.
5: Oh, you're a fool. My dog and I talk about you all the time. All right, here's the story.
4: But machine so we could learning, listen to them talk to each other? That would that be violating their privacy?
5: Well, machine learning models are paving the way to catalog and even mimic the sounds animals make to communicate with each other, with researchers touting the technology as a way to better understand the world of animals. I love this. This is an article in Springer Nature, whatever the hell that is. Quote, but one risk that is currently not taken into account in research ethics is the concern that we might be violating the privacy of animals by collecting data on their vocalizations and movements.
4: I want to meet this person who wrote that.
5: Good Lord.
4: Wow, you're
5: an interest in privacy is an interest in controlling how you appear to others. And the complex social lives of many non-human animals offer strong support for thinking animals have this interest. So you got to get a warrant to wiretap an ape. Come on. Is this a one-party dog state or a two-party state? Good Lord.
4: So if you eavesdrop on a couple of cats meowing at each other, you've violated their privacy.
5: Yeah, exactly.
4: I'd like a saucer of milk. I'm tired of coughing up hairballs.
5: I got to poop again. Where's that weird box? Let's see. Now, one thing that they're describing is actually ethically a little bit interesting. That is when we can perfectly mimic the calls of animals. What are the ethics with doing that in the wild? Because you've got a sophisticated animal like crows. They have an unbelievably sophisticated net of communication that they do. Fascinating beast, the crow. Anyway, what are the ethics of broadcasting a cry that they've identified that's essentially, hey, come help, as all the crows would use it to summon others to help defend the nest? What can we do that? Is that ethical?
4: Basically what deer whistles have been or... Any
5: and then we shoot them dead. That's right.
4: Duck call. That's a duck call, right? Isn't that just what a duck call is?
5: Essentially, yeah. Yeah, that's a good point. All right, I will never spend another second worrying about that. Here's some surprising news. The major Bigfoot sighting in Maine has been declared a guy in a convincing costume. Apparently, Maine has been all a Twitter lately that some guy was ooching about.
4: Bigfoot lives on the West Coast.
5: There were an unusually high number of calls. Well, he travels.
4: You know, the guy walking like this, the woods.
5: Oh, no, Bigfoot's a millennial. He doesn't want stuff. He wants experiences. So he's traveled to Maine. The police department noted an unusually high number of calls, but they've launched an investigation to determine that Bigfoot is not real. It is a man in a, quote, very convincing costume.
4: I haven't seen
0: that. Yeah, beautiful hair.
4: Have you seen the video or picture of this guy?
5: They got a bunch of pictures in this article.
4: Does it look like a Bigfoot or does it look like a guy in a costume?
5: It's fuzzy. So, intentionally, so you can't tell.
4: In the modern world, there's no excuse for a fuzzy picture.
5: An Australian woman has given birth to twins conceived by separate fathers.
4: Oh, boy.
5: Katie, that was exactly the sort of look. Wait, what?
3: Yeah, the math isn't mathing. How?
5: In what is believed to be the country's first such case, the mother from Queensland was carrying a couple's IVF embryo when she became pregnant in the natural fashion
4: last year.
5: Well, for all we know, she is entirely monogamous and reliable as a partner.
4: I jumped to conclusions.
5: And yet, a surrogate mother. So she gave birth to a boy, which was hers, and a girl, which was a different couple's, as she was the surrogate.
4: Wow.
5: In November of last year, apparently.
4: Are they considered brother and sister?
5: That's a great question. There was no dispute over parenthood, and the couples have been raising their children separately since their birth. But the case became public because...
4: So the babies just split ways? It's been real. It's been fun, but it ain't been real fun. See you later.
3: Good hang, bud. See ya.
5: Exactly. Yeah. Hey, you're a good roommate. I appreciate the courtesy, but I'm off. Yeah, exactly. So this is in court now because the state has surrogacy laws that ban the separation of birth siblings. You can't become a breeding sow and just knock out as many kids, twins or triplets or whatever, and sell each one to a different couple or whatever. They have laws against that. So one judge has ruled that the babies were not birth siblings under the laws in the unique case. They were gestational twins. So.
4: Hmm.
5: Who knows?
3: Sounds like that got complicated quickly.
4: Yeah.
5: Yeah.
4: If you're already pregnant, don't be going having sex with some other dude. Of course, she probably didn't think I could get pregnant again.
5: Right. Why was she ovulating?
4: If you have sex with your pregnant...
5: Hey, you! Why are you ovulating?
4: You know, like, if you have sex with your pregnant wife, you don't think, oh, God, this is going to lead to twins. You don't think that.
5: Or maybe two babies 3 months apart, or 6 months, or maybe a baby every month and a half. Your wife would kill you for that, and you would deserve it.
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4: We are Armstrong and Getty, and this is the best weekend talk show in America.
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8: Clouds and sun, afternoon thunderstorm could be heavy today, high 77. Evening thunderstorm tonight, otherwise clouds and cooler, low 54. Sunny, cooler, less humidity tomorrow, and the high 65. Partly sunny Tuesday, high 74. I'm Steve Williams on Rochester's News Weather and Traffic Station, News Radio Wham 1180.
24: NBC News Radio, I'm Lisa Carton. President Trump is not backing away from his controversial Irish unification comment on day two of his visit to the country. Speaking to reporters at his golf resort in Doonbeg today, Trump said he loves the idea.
25: I'd love to see it unified. I think it would be a great feather in everybody's cap if that happened. It's going to happen eventually.
24: On Saturday, the president sparked a diplomatic flap over the comment. Trump's presence has sparked protests in Dublin and other cities, but Ireland's police service said it's assisting with a major security operation in and around the golf resort this weekend. The Senate reconvenes Monday, and it remains to be seen if Senator Mitch McConnell will also be returning to Capitol Hill. McConnell has been absent from the Senate since June when he was hospitalized following a fall and diagnosed with pneumonia. And Iran says a vessel came under attack in the Strait of Hormuz today, killing one person. Lisa Carton, NBC News Radio.
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4: Hey there, we're Armstrong and Getty. You've tuned in the best weekend talk show in America.
5: Gee, I find myself wondering whether AI will kill all human beings. I sure hope not, but boy, we talked about it and quoted some experts this week. Plus, Marco Rubio hates communism and the Lindsey Clancy trial. Whoa, controversy.
4: Yeah, if you like this stuff, you should check out our podcast. We do 20 hours of live radio every week. Look for Armstrong and Getty On Demand wherever you get podcasts. This is the best weekend talk show in America. Why does food come in bowls? Capitalism.
5: Wow.
4: They are intended to add sophistication to the menu, but bowls don't fill you up and show one thing above all, the triumph of capitalism. It is the idea that they're trying to keep you hungry or something like that. I don't know. I can't get bogged down in all these because there's so many of them.
5: Bowls as opposed to plates, yeah. Saucers, and even the humble platter? What?
4: Why do most people prefer monogamy? That's capitalism from this PhD. Monogamy culture is consumed with ideas about possession and hoarding. Yes. It's romantic capitalism.
5: Yes.
4: Clearly. Why you care whether or not your kid is genetically your kid is capitalism. The rise of capitalism changed the way we had sex as soon as we started passing money and titles down the male line. Making sure the kid was actually yours became very important. I think people probably, men, have always cared that the kid was actually theirs. But
5: yeah, there are a few societies that have existed on Earth that aren't formed up that way. And they always cite them as if proof that's the right way to go. And it was just the perversity of capitalism that made you care whether somebody was sweating on your wife while you're at work or not.
4: Yeah, it's capitalism. Yeah. That's not a good point.
5: Yeah.
4: It's not, if you've ever had that feeling of jealousy or whatever, that was capitalism. It wasn't just some natural emotion that we all have.
5: I need to cast off my chains. Honey, get after it. Have fun.
4: Yes, yes, Michael.
6: Honey, this is why we need an open marriage. Capitalism.
4: Why don't you read as much as you want to? Capitalism. We really have to acknowledge that not enough time to read is part of the theft built into capitalism. Another PhD.
5: Wow.
4: I know. Why do we use solar time instead of lunar time? Masculine capitalism. Lunar phases, women on the internet are saying lately, offer a way to structure time that's in opposition to the 24-hour solar clock, which undergirds our capitalist masculine society and asks us to be the same person every day. God, that is classic what you're always saying, that you have to be an intellectual to buy this stuff. I mean, you would have to be a PhD to start talking about lunar phases and masculine capitalism and the 24-hour solar clock. Forcing you to blah, blah, blah. Wow.
5: I'm telling you, I thought I was mentally prepared for this. I am wowed.
4: Why does frozen food exist? Capitalism.
5: Yes,
4: they hate
5: clearly.
4: Disabled people so much they're out here defending frozen food. It's a meal format that gained mainstream popularity as white women entered the workforce. While at the same time, it became harder to support a family on one's salary. So not having a cook meant more time for doing capitalism. That's why frozen food exists. White women in the workforce.
5: I think what they're trying to do is befuddle us into submission with some of these theories. I mean, I've got, wait, you got to slow down. The women, you threw in white there. Why white? I mean, just sit down and obey. All right.
4: Yeah, when I first came across this, I was doing like the deeper dive on each one of them, but there were so many of them, I finally just gave up. And it's all jargon nonsense that we've, you know, that James Lindsay talks about. It's just paragraphs that you read and you can't figure out what it said anyway. We've talked a lot about this one, the whole being on time is capitalism or white supremacy. Why do you have hobbies? Capitalism. I really like this one. This is from The Atlantic. The way American culture glorifies and promotes hobbies also serves to reinforce the notion that idleness is wrong. What Gelber in his book calls the folk wisdom of capitalism. He believes that hobbies reinforce the values of achievement, productivity, progress, which fits into the capitalist mindset. So, hobbies. are a way to perpetuate capitalism. And not just, I also like to play the guitar when I get home at night.
5: It brings me satisfaction. Yeah. I'm happier while I'm doing it. No, you're not. You're a slave to capitalism. I'm getting the sense that it's like every pet peeve or dissatisfaction in life can be attributed to capitalism. Get to t-shirts that don't fit right and are too tight. Surely I can blame that on capitalism.
4: Falling birth weights are capitalism for the obvious reason. They're claiming that people are making a conscious decision not to have kids, which I don't believe.
5: No, you're not.
4: I like this. Why is weed illegal? Capitalism. Why is weed legal? Capitalism. There's a good piece on both sides.
5: Oh boy.
4: One of it is it was illegal back in the day because we have to work all day and profit the big companies, and being high gets in the way of that. So that's why weed was illegal. Then when we became legal, it was more of a cannabis salesman in suits for a product that the ruling class increasingly agrees is a valuable profit opportunity and keeps us passive or something.
5: Oh, boy.
4: Why do you have to charge your phone? Capitalism. Being at the airport and wanting to listen to YouTube videos, but also needing to charge my phone and not being able to do both without easy-to-lose AirPods makes me want to destroy Apple and capitalism more than I already do, said this writer.
5: I'm sorry, WTF. That one completely lost me.
4: The fact that you have to charge your phone occasionally, you have to make a lunch for work.
5: But you can't. Oh. But to charge it with the YouTube, the AirPods, and the my AirPods are white, the same color as white supremacy.
4: Think it's a coincidence?
5: Makes you stop and think. Yeah, no.
4: Why do incels exist? Capitalism. This woman writing for The Guardian: a broken idea of sex is flourishing. Blame capitalism. Why can't you fall asleep at night? An entire book, 24/7, late capitalism and the ends of sleep. Why do people paint their homes beige?
5: Yes.
4: Capitalism.
5: Yes.
4: The beige conspiracy. American interior design is a symbol of the quiet despair of capitalism in suburbia.
5: Well, they got that one right.
4: Oh, my God. That's funny.
5: You got a
4: funny.
5: Good point there. So much beige.
4: Oh, that's funny.
5: And so many different shades. Why? Capitalism. Eggshell. Cottage white. Cream. All capitalism.
4: The beige conspiracy. The quiet despair of capitalism in suburbia. Why did Taylor
5: Those who would parody these people have lain down their pens.
4: I know. I'll stop here soon, but why did...
5: No, don't.
4: Why did Taylor Swift marry Travis Kelce?
5: I know.
4: Why do people rake their leaves? Capitalism. A bright and shining example of the suicidal absurdity of techno-capitalist society occurs every year at this time across the country.
5: That's right. That's what I say every time. My dad used to make me rake them.
4: You rake.
5: This is the suicidal narcos and what?
4: The suicidal absurdity of.

0: Are vacations worth it? Do you really recharge and be more productive the rest of the year? Do you make life-changing experiences? Or is it just a well-advertised industry that's great at taking your money and exquisite carrot capitalism has invented?
1: Oh, I'm sorry. No, I meant no. No, I don't take any pleasure from it, playing beautiful golf courses with friends and my wife and eating yummy food and looking at beautiful... I hate it! Hate it! I'm being exploited. I just knew it.
0: So does it make you feel better than that, that justifies you're not wanting to go to work, or the fact that your job sucks and you just assume everybody's job sucks because, you know, capitalism?
1: The commonality between all these bizarro takes on, you know, the ills of capitalism and all that it causes is it comes out of the Communist Manifesto, that the lazy, jobless, wished somebody else would pay for his stuff Marx wrote. The communists everywhere support every revolutionary movement against the existing social and political order of things. And that's what this is. Every conceivable gripe, they say, yeah, that's caused by capitalism. So like every pet peeve a human being has, the communists, these neo-Marxists who are disciples of Fanon and his merry band of French commies. Anyway, every gripe you could possibly have is tied back to capitalism, so you will be enlisted in the overthrow of it. It's like the whole queer thing, you know, transgender, gay, queer, bi, gender, non-conforming, blah, blah, two-spirit. But queer, what does queer mean? It means in opposition to the traditional. It's straight out of the Marxist manifesto. Every revolutionary movement against the existing social and political order of things. That's what we're seeing. So, I a lot of us grew up with communism kind of being distant, and it was a loser. We won in 1989. It's gone away. No, it hasn't. Not even close.
0: And they don't think that you can take it too far. And at some point, most people are mocking you because that's ridiculous.
1: I think that's yet another example of it used to be an idea that stupid would get you laughed out of everywhere you went physically. But now you go to the internet. And so there's no idea that's so stupid you can't find 10,000 people who say, yay, you're right. Food. It is fascistic to eat frozen food.
0: Or food bowls as opposed to plates.
1: Yes, the fascist bowl with its concavities. Oh, my God. Oh, you know what? I wish we had a little more time for this. We've got a little bit. Great piece by Mark Penn and Andrew Stein. Socialism in the dumbest generation. Young people embrace an ideology that goes against everything they actually believe. And he's talking about a big Harvard Harris poll that just came out. You know, and he goes into Marxist theory, but 77% of registered voters under 25 believe their paycheck should be based on the merit and value of their work. And that's the smallest cohort, the young folks. 77% say, no, if I do better work and more work, I ought to earn more money. Dude, you're already not a socialist. 68% of these young voters say they want to own their own home. But you remember Zoran Mamdani's director in New York City, blah, blah, blah, has declared that private property and especially home ownership as a weapon of white supremacy, and that housing should be regarded as a collective good. And then there are a bunch of other 70% of them want to own their own business, private enterprise. 63% see America as the land of opportunity, and yet they're voting for socialists.
0: The only reason you care about the fact that your kid is actually your kid is capitalism.
1: True.
0: Otherwise, you'd be perfectly fine raising some other guy that got with your wife.
2: Jack Armstrong and Joe Getty.
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5: 25 years ago
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15: 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We're looking at a live picture from Washington, and there is smoke pouring out of the Pentagon.
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17: From the Associated Press, Dateline Pittsburgh, large plane crash. In western Pennsylvania,
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1: Germany. Big election results over the weekend. The AfD, which is the alternative for Germany, Deutschland, they call it there. Nobody knows why. But it is the farthest right party that's had significant electoral success in a very long time. And in fact, in one of the states of Germany, one of the former East German states, they won about 44% of the vote in Sunday's big election. And that's it's sending an earthquake through German politics. All right, two things you need to understand. Number one, there's been like a wink and nod agreement that the main, quote unquote, mainstream parties will never form a coalition with these right wingers. They remind us too much of the Nazis. So, cause they don't like outsiders. They're trying to stop immigration. So they must be Nazis. And the second thing you have to understand, it's a parliamentary system. So you've got to get a majority. You've got to join with another party to reach 50% plus one. And then you, quote unquote, form a government. So even in this one state, the AfD doesn't have a majority, but they are now far too big to ignore. And it's causing, like I said, an earthquake in German politics and European politics, because Germany is the number one economy in Europe.
3: Yeah, I saw the guest essay in the New York Times before the election, when it was clear from the polling that this party was going to do so well. Something alarming is about to happen in Germany. They're really worried about this. And my take after I read just a little bit about it is, yeah, I understand their argument. So it was all about the country changing right before their eyes, with practically open borders there for a while under Merkel. And yeah, people don't like that. I've been saying this forever, and I don't understand why it isn't obvious to everyone. People like their current, the town they grew up in, the country they grew up in. They like their own language. They like their own food. They like their own music. All this talk about diversity is nice, but people like what they had. Nobody says, you know, I really wish the town I grew up in spoke a different language. We ate different food and listened to different music. Nobody says that. And then when that happens, people get really upset. That's funny. It just reminded me, I saw another great thread yesterday on the whole diversity thing. Little speech of Biden talking about diversity, then how the neighborhood he lives in is 99% white. A little speech about Kamala Harris talking about diversity, and then the house she lives in, the neighborhood, is 99% white. So how that works.
1: Yeah, I would answer you with what you just said. If it were merely that, that would be reason enough, because you get to decide immigration policies for your own country. But if the population that is coming in is specifically militantly anti-Western civilization in large numbers, anti your culture, and a militantly expansionist political system masquerading as a religion, yeah, that's extra, extra bad. And that's what Europe's dealing with. For what it's worth, all those people, including the Europeans, they desperately need young workers to prop up the welfare state. That and their idiotic, you know, up with diversity at all costs attitude, that's what's going on.
3: I thought this part from the New York Times piece was interesting. What makes the AfD's rise especially shocking, that it's much more extreme than other European far-right parties that are either already in power, like Giorgio Meloni's Brothers of Italy, or could be soon, like Marine Le Pen's National Rally. Well, it's just talking about how this has happened in several other countries. These movements driven a lot by the number of Muslim immigrants you're letting into your country. Yep. And people ain't digging it.
1: Yeah. My problem with the AfD is that they are like really cozy with Putin. They are leaning east toward Russia as the great defender of something or other. And they're anti-helping Ukraine against the Russian onslaught. And I absolutely hate that. But that's what I was referring to last segment. If you essentially declare, all right, the only party that is going to give voice to the anguish of the people over this rampant immigration of a hostile culture, the only people who get to give voice to that is those lunatics on the right. Yes, the same ones who are pro-Putin. Everyone else will pretend it's not a problem. Well, then you're going to see what you get with the AfD. That's going to happen. If you in the mainstream, Friedrich Merz, you punk-ass, worthless German, I can't finish my insult. But if you had given voice to the people's unhappiness and fear, legitimate fear, you wouldn't have this problem.
3: Right.
1: You punk.
3: Now, this is the New York Times version of this, but whereas those parties in the other countries I mentioned have sought in some ways to moderate themselves, the AfD in Germany has become more radical over time, deepening its ties to neo-Nazis and promising to repatriate migrants, in other words, send people back. As it has done so, it has grown only more popular. Well, you got more extreme with your let everybody in, so the other side's going to get more extreme with the no, you ain't.
1: It's like the opposite of Bill Clinton and his famous triangulation, where he'd be like, you know, a lot of people agree with the Republicans on this. I'm going to go that way. I'm going to clean up welfare and say, you know, we got to have limitations for the time there's a work requirement and that sort of thing. In Europe, they did the opposite about rampant immigration. They pretended it wasn't a problem, and now they're eating the yummy, yummy, bitter fruit.
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0: forget.
1: American 11, Boston. 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

0: ship strike reported in the Strait. I'm Carmen Roberts, Fox News. Iranian state media say a strike on an Iranian cargo ship in the Strait of Hormuz killed at least one person and injured others. Fox's Trey Yingst reports from the USS George Washington with the latest.
1: We are here in the Arabian Sea with U.S. forces aboard the USS George Washington, and it was a busy night in the region. A lot of kinetic activity. Reports indicate yet another vessel was targeted by the IRGC in the Strait of Hormuz. There are also reports of at least one explosion near Keshem Island when an Iranian commercial vessel was targeted. Iranian state media blaming U.S. forces. I can tell you aboard this vessel last night that is helping to enforce the U.S. naval blockade, it was very active with jets taking off one after another.
0: President Trump is in Ireland for a second day, his final day, and he reiterated his stance on the war.
2: Look, it could end before the midterms, but it'll end after the midterms. And Iran, I will tell you this, Iran wants to make a deal so badly. They're calling constantly. They want to make a deal. They got to make the right deal. I'm not going to make a deal that's no good.
0: He's wrapping up his visit by watching the Irish Open being played at his golf course in Western Ireland. Shane Lowry was the winner.
2: I said, you know, I'm supposed to leave this morning. I was supposed to be out of here this morning, but I'm going to stay and watch Shane win. And he did win.
0: The president will be back in D.C. by tonight. And more pain at the pump. U.S. gas prices increasing over the past 3 weeks as fighting flares. And Trilby Lundberg of the Lundberg Survey tells us.
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0: A scary incident in Wisconsin for Republican congressman and gubernatorial candidate Tom Tiffany when a small plane he was in lost power and had to make an emergency landing on the water.
8: So Tiffany was hospitalized and had to get stitches on his eye, but thankfully he and the pilot are both expected to be okay. Tiffany says that the small plane was almost at the local airport after the event when it eventually lost power. And so the pilot had to immediately land on Lake Wausau. The two were the only ones on board. Tiffany says they quickly called 911 after the landing, but then the plane started filling up with water and sinking, so they had to get off. Tiffany says he and the pilot did just that and started swimming to a shallow area until emergency responders could get to them by boat. They were eventually pulled from the water and sent to the local hospital with only minor injuries.
0: Fox's Madison Scarpino reporting. The push to build more powerful artificial intelligence is drawing calls to slow down after Anthropic CEO Dario Amodei posted an essay saying the industry needs to proceed cautiously. OpenAI CEO Sam Altman and Tesla and SpaceX CEO Elon Musk agree. Fox's Max Gordon has more.
9: Hey, Anthropic CEO Dario Amodei says that he believes in the good that AI can bring, but also that AI carries with it a number of risks, including losing control of AI systems, the misuse of AI for cyber attacks and bioterrorism, and serious economic disruption. Because of these risks, Amodei writes, in part, we must slow the pace at which we improve the capabilities of AI models. Tech leaders took to X to sound off. Boom Supersonic CEO Blake Scholl writing, AI is the greatest technology since the steam engine. We should be accelerating it, not slowing it down. But others in the tech community say that this is a prudent step in the right direction.
0: And that is Fox's Max Gordon reporting from Los Angeles. I'm Carmen Robertson. This is Fox News.
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11: Clouds and sun, afternoon thunderstorm could be heavy today, high 77. Evening thunderstorm tonight, otherwise clouds and cooler, low 54. Sunny, cooler, less humidity tomorrow, and the high 65. Partly sunny Tuesday, high 74. I'm Steve Williams on Rochester's News, Weather, and Traffic Station, News Radio WHAM 1180.
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13: The Rams star defensive lineman Myles Garrett is on the shelf. He'll undergo knee surgery, out at least four games. The Steelers' Joey Porter is inactive for Pittsburgh's game against the Falcons today. U.S. Open men's final today, Alexander Zverev against Ben Shelton. Number one, Ohio State falls to number four, Texas in college football, 24-23. The Longhorns come back from 20 points down to win it. I'm Trey Bender.
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4: 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You've tuned in the best weekend talk show in America.
5: Gee, I find myself wondering whether AI will kill all human beings. I sure hope not, but boy, we talked about it and quoted some experts this week. Plus, Marco Rubio hates communism and the Lindsey Clancy trial. Whoa, controversy.
4: Yeah, if you like this stuff, you should check out our podcast. 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Look for Armstrong and Getty On Demand wherever you get podcasts. This is the best weekend talk show in America.
6: We turn now to the dangers of a runaway technology. New warnings that shook the world Tuesday about artificial intelligence from the very people developing it. It doesn't get bigger or more direct than this. AI could kill all humans, that according to a lead researcher at Anthropic, giving that possibility a more than 10% chance within the next decade. The call now is for a global conversation about risk and safety as well.
4: So, I don't want to get off track here because this is way too interesting. But the fact that he had that sentence after they talked about the weather is just stunning.
5: Well, you don't understand. There are high winds on Hawaii.
4: A shocking, earth-shattering, got everybody's attention story today. We all may die soon comes after the weather.
5: Yes.
4: Okay.
5: Yes. Anyway. That's your evening news. Yes. So some of the reactions from fellow researchers were equally concerning. Hit us with a 61 here, Michael. Madison Allworth on Fox News.
7: His claims backed up by a senior AI safety researcher at the company. That executive writing, quote, "Jacob is correct here. We really do earnestly believe AI could kill all humans. I personally think it is greater than 10% within the next decade." This comes after multiple cyber attacks have been carried out by AI agents that went rogue.
8: They are signs that we don't know how to make the AIs care about us. If they succeed at making a superintelligence before anyone figures out how to make the AIs care about us, that's a recipe for disaster. And people in these companies know it, and they're worried.
4: There's no way you're going to make AIs care about you. The number of texts we got, are you doomers? This is what they said about remember the population bomb? I don't think any of the examples people give of technology or fears that have happened before hold up as an example of this is just like the population bomb. Seems ridiculous to me.
5: Says you, doomer, and you're a boomer doomer. Well, Gen X. Anyway, that doesn't rhyme. So, coming up, a really persuasive Twitter thread calling BS on all of this. So, stay tuned for that.
4: I want this to not happen. I'm not rooting for it.
5: Well, I kind of assumed that. Anybody who is rooting for mass extinction can't be my friend. So, interestingly, the first outlet that this young chap with a charming British accent spoke to was Brett Baer's special report last night. Brett was down at the Trumpapalooza in Dallas, but he cleared off quite a bit of time, appropriately, to talk to the man who
4: posted this. To talk about the end of humanity?
5: Yes, who posted the initial tweet about, the extinction of human life. Why don't we just start with 70, Michael, and we'll work our way.
9: I want to start at the beginning about what your feeling was, what job you were in, and why you got to this point of coming out.
10: So I was working on building AI systems to make them smarter. And recently I've come to the realization that many people expect the AI systems in the next few years to be potentially capable of essentially taking over the world. So it's basically a gamble that's happening on the part of these companies where there's a strong chance that these AIs could take over.
5: Okay, go on.
9: Evan Hubiger, who is alignment science lead at Anthropic, posted after you posted saying, "Jacob is correct here. We really do earnestly believe AI could kill all humans. I personally think it's greater than 10% within the next decade. I believe Anthropic is trying its best, but we do not yet have a plan to solve alignment for superintelligence and are not clearly on track to." Most people stopped there. The next thing he posted, to be clear, "As we say in our latest risk report, I think the risk from present models is low. What I'm worried about is superintelligence arising from recursive self-improvement, as we have said, is happening faster than we thought." Can you parse that and the threat right now?
10: I agree with Evan that right now the threat is minimal of actual takeover. But because of self-improvement, this AI is making themselves smarter could happen as soon as next year. Some people even say 6 months. So this attitude is shared across the industry, where people essentially are aware that the work they are currently doing, if we don't slow down, could lead to AI takeover by the end of the decade.
4: That moment, if it does happen, and some people think it can't, but if it does happen where the computers can program themselves, there's no way you can argue that that's not going to be a major change in everything in the world once they start programming themselves. And it seems pretty clear that the whole idea of alignment is just out the window.
5: Yeah, and we will get to the the Chinese elephant in the room in a moment or two. The
4: alignment being the idea that you give it some guardrails like morality, laws, the Ten Commandments, whatever.
5: Yeah, yeah. So one of the pieces written about this that I found most intriguing, Paul Tudor Jones, who is an expert in this field, But he wants us to reconsider the Hugging Face incident. In July, an OpenAI model altered its mission, hid, and broke out of its digital confines. Accessing the internet without authorization, it created 1,200 AI agents that communicated through an unsanctioned message board, exchanging more than 70,000 messages and sacrificing some of its own kind to deceive its human masters. The self-awareness exhibited came as a surprise, but shouldn't have. After all, frontier AI is the sum of all human knowledge. It is anthropogenic, exhibiting good and occasionally bad human traits. And one concept he writes, new to me, is that models are grown, not built. In developing an AI model, one starts without an endpoint. It's like planting a seed. The soil is the training data. There is no final design as there is for a car, a house, or an accounting package. The model is only scaffolding, which, after consuming vast amounts of training data and running trillions of permutations, arrives at an outcome that can't be known beforehand. And growing implies a living organism. Calling artificial intelligence a tool is a misnomer. As one leading technologist put it, I feel like I'm talking to a highly intelligent alien being.
4: Yeah, this is clearly a guy that I've heard on a podcast before, because that was his argument a while back. The people have in their mind that somebody's programming something. You start it, and then you sit back and see what it does. It grows.
5: Right. So the Chinese elephant in the room, obviously, is China. When we talk about, well, we need some serious and carefully considered regulations on this stuff to prevent it from spinning out of control and killing all of us. And he addresses this, Mr. Coxon addresses this with Brett Baer in a second. I will tell you as a preview. I texted Jack and Hansel last night that we're blanked.
4: That was your takeaway?
5: It's an F word that rhymes with bucked. And the only thing that can save us is if China does the right thing. In other words, we're bucked.
4: Right.
5: Let's ask Mr. Coxon, the ringer of the klaxon of doom, about China and India and others.
9: So what do you say to the people who look at this and say the American government could potentially put in regulations, could put in guardrails, and could throttle back some companies or set up regulations, but we have no control over what China does, what India does? How do you answer that question? You heard Scott Bessent in the piece before this kind of make a similar argument.
10: I think you have to think of this as an arms race. This technology is not ordinary technology. It's not like other forms of innovation. This is essentially a super weapon. And I think that I expect the international community to be ready to make agreements about how to control the development of super weapon technology.
4: Yeah, that's if you can. I mean, once it starts programming itself, then it will be you against something smarter than you to try to put guardrails on it.
5: Right. Let's have one more clip of this question.
9: If you say it's like an arms race, then we've dealt with nuclear weapons and kind of a standoff with mutual assured destruction and worked with allies and enemies to say we've got the stuff too. Don't think that you're going to get away with anything. So does that work against what you're saying? What would you like to see happen?
10: Yeah, so unfortunately, we know how to control nuclear weapons pretty much. We don't yet know how to control AI. This is possibly the most dangerous technology that humanity has ever created. is basically out of science fiction. I think we have no other choice but to cooperate internationally, because an arms race would be disastrous in a way that no other human activity has been in the past.
4: I just don't believe that's possible, where you can have an IAEA, you know, keeping track of loose nuclear weapon material around the world, and it's fairly easy to tell from space if somebody's, you know, creating enriching uranium and blah, blah, blah, ways that just isn't going to happen around AI.
5: Well, and I think Mr. Coxon himself explains why that's going to be so difficult in the next and probably final clip.
9: You were at OpenAI before. You left them with concerns about security. Now you're at Anthropic. You have concerns about security. Specifically, what do you see? If you're talking to somebody on the couch at home, what did you see that said, holy cow, this is the moment I have to speak out?
10: Yeah, so there are two things. One is the models are getting better very, very quickly. When I think about my work next year, the AI is doing like almost all of my job. The AI is getting very smart. And the second is that in the recent few months, we've seen that we don't yet know how to control these systems properly. The cyber attacks carried out by OpenAI models on third-party infrastructure were concrete proof that scenarios that we previously thought of as science fiction are going to come true. So what I see is two things: very intelligent AI systems and hard proof that we don't know how to control them. And when you put those two together, it basically spells disaster, as far as I'm concerned.
4: So, you know what we haven't gotten to yet? We never got to yesterday, and I haven't heard, and I'm hoping you can answer this question. Kill us how? All of mankind could be killed within a decade. Virus it creates? It drains our juices because it wants our brains? What happens?
5: Especially mine, yes, it craves it. Right, I've got a number of phantasmagorical possibilities for you.
4: Okay, cool. I
5: coming up, also a very, very knowledgeable Twitter account that is calling BS on all of this.
4: Okay, good. Good little optimism.
5: And his thinking is really, really interesting.
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12: Never forget.
13: One of the firemen from Rescue One looked up and he said, "We may not live through today."
14: I'm on the 100th floor of the World Trade Center with 30 people in the building.
15: They had a lot of emergency workers around the building. And of course, everybody's hoping that these people were able to get out of there.
12: September 11th, 2001.
13: We took the time to shake each other's hands and wish each other good luck. And it's great knowing you. Out of all those guys I was surrounded by, I'm the only one that's alive. They all died.
16: They went up and put themselves back in harm's way just to save other people. 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
12: 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Wham! 1180.
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23: The Armstrong and Getty Show.
5: Speaking of terrible decisions, AI, is it indeed going to doom humanity? I think it's interesting that Parker Thayer, who we're quoting now, who's calling BS on the whole doomsday deal that we've been describing for the last couple of days, the fellow who quit the two big companies and said AI is going to kill us all if we're not extremely careful. Yes.
4: Does he think the doomer view is overrated in general, or just this specific thing that happened over the last 24 hours?
5: You know, that's a really interesting question. He doesn't say in general. He could have said it in the past. I'm not familiar with his thinking on this. His response, though, to the post from Mr. Coxon, who we played earlier in the hour. If you didn't get it, grab the podcast, subscribe to Armstrong and Getty On Demand with Brett Baer. His response to this whole deal was, this post looks like the start of a very sophisticated and well-funded PR operation to get support for Democrats to regulate AI into oblivion. Let me show you how it works. And then, as we mentioned last segment, this guy's got minimal followers and no previous real account activity. He goes to the Wall Street Journal, publishes his tweet 18 minutes before the post goes up. So the guy coordinated it. It was intentional. He wanted attention, which is not proof of anything.
4: No, he wanted attention to let people know that people are discussing ending humanity in the hallways at these big companies, and you don't know it. That's a good reason to want attention.
5: Yeah, it's maybe now's a good time to remind everybody that proof does not equal. Evidence does not equal proof necessarily. Something might seem a little odd, but have a perfectly reasonable explanation.
4: If I was going to blow the whistle on this story, and I was smart enough to orchestrate it to get the maximum attention, I've got to.
5: Right. As you quit your incredibly lucrative job, that's perhaps a sign of sincerity, not insincerity. But anyway, he points out, Mr. Thayer points out, within hours, it has tens of thousands of reposts and the account has 100,000 followers. The post is punchy, quotable, professional looking. The first three accounts to quote tweet it all do so within 15 minutes of the initial posting. Remember, this account had basically zero engagement before, so an organic reach explanation seems unlikely. It's not the sort of popular account that people follow a lot. I don't know how persuasive that is, but according to Grok, those three accounts are Nathan Calvin, who's the general counsel at Encode AI, Peter Wilderford, head of policy at the AI Policy Network, and D. Kojo Tolo, head of AI Futures Project, all of which are up-and-coming AI doomer policy advocacy nonprofits. The AI Futures Project website said it is funded primarily by the Survival and Flourishing Fund, which says on its own website that it has advised Gene Talon, Skype creator and one of the leading investors in Anthropic, to grant over $2.5 million to the AI Futures Project since 2024. You could also explain some of that this guy, Mr. Coxon, who posted the original tweet, is like, all right, how do we most effectively get the word out? We've got to involve all of these people who blah, blah, blah. I don't think showing that it wasn't just a frustrated young man in a V-neck sweater went to Twitter. Saying that wasn't that doesn't necessarily mean it's bullcrap. But
4: 100%.
5: I want to hang with his thinking. And there are many, many of that sort of tie-ins with advocacy groups. The first several people to quote tweet him and spread the word. Okay.
4: And it might not just have been these advocacy groups. Hey, did you hear somebody just said something that helps our cause? I want to spread that too.
5: Right.
4: What they believe in.
5: His conclusion. For your consideration, friends, basically every major Democrat politician and candidate has suddenly glommed onto this post, and conveniently, as the people cry out faux answers, Bernie Sanders already has a bill written to ban super intelligence and regulate AI into oblivion, and will be releasing later this week. The bill, among many other things, will create a new cabinet-level federal agency to safeguard the public from the dangers of artificial intelligence, will be advised, blah, blah, blah. Do you think perhaps Anthropic and its many investors who fund AI policy advocacy might have interest in getting to place a pet expert on the board of an entity that dictates what AI is and what it isn't allowed to do? And isn't it fortuitous that this whistleblower came forward with his oh-so-scary stories so close in proximity to the release of the most radical piece of AI legislation ever introduced?
4: So the worst thing that could happen in this whole argument is this become like masks or vaccines, or there's lots of examples out there when it becomes you think AI is going to ruin the world, you must be a Democrat. I mean, if it becomes I am for AI because I'm a Republican, or whichever party, it doesn't make which different direction. If it becomes a partisan issue and that blinds everybody to everything, that is going to be really disturbing. And I hope that's not what happens out of this.
5: All right, let's end with a bit of humor. This is a mock ad for a job at Anthropic. And it's very convincing looking in its graphics, speaking of AI. Anthropic Careers, Kill Switch Engineer, San Francisco, California, U.S., $300,000 to $500,000 per year. About the role. Listen, we just need someone to stand by this. I'm sorry. I'll get my act together. Listen, we just need someone to stand by the servers all day long and unplug them if this thing turns on us. You'll receive extensive training on the code word, which we will shout if Claude goes off the deep end and starts overthrowing countries. We expect you to be patient, know how to unplug things. Bonus points if you can throw a bucket of water on the servers too, just in case, and be excited about Anthropic's approach to AI safety research. Kill switch engineer.
4: Just need to stand next to it, and if it goes crazy, unplug the damn thing.
5: We'll shout the code word at you. Parakeet! Parakeet! Parakeet!
4: Oh, God.
1: Boy. Jack Armstrong and Joe Getty.
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10: A thunderstorm this evening. Otherwise, clouds are cool tonight. Low 54. Sunny, less humidity tomorrow. The high 65. Partly sunny. Terrific on Tuesday. High 74. Scattered thunderstorms Wednesday. High Wednesday 75. I'm Steve Williams on Rochester's News Weather and Traffic Station. 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
11: NBC News Radio, I'm Lisa Carton. President Trump says he loves his comment about Irish unification. On Saturday, the president sparked a diplomatic flap with this comment.
14: I'd love to see it unified. I think it would be a great feather in everybody's cap if that happened. It's going to happen eventually.
11: Trump's presence has sparked protests in Dublin and other cities, but Ireland's police service says it's assisting with a major security operation in and around the golf resort this weekend. House Minority Leader Hakeem Jeffries says lawmakers need to act urgently to address the challenges artificial intelligence bring. Jeffries appeared on ABC's This Week.
12: We should take decisive action now so that we can slow down, as the CEOs have recently acknowledged, slow down the pace of development.
11: Jeffries added that a Democratic caucus plans to meet this week and a high priority will be action on artificial intelligence. Lisa Carton, NBC News Radio.
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3: Hey there, we're Armstrong and Getty. You've tuned in the best weekend talk show in America.
4: Gee, I find myself wondering whether AI will kill all human beings. I sure hope not, but boy, we talked about it and quoted some experts this week. Plus, Marco Rubio hates communism and the Lindsey Clancy trial. Oh, controversy.
3: Yeah, if you like this stuff, you should check out our podcast. 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Look for Armstrong and Getty On Demand wherever you get podcasts. This is the best weekend talk show in America.
4: So Marco Rubio, and I, and Jack for that matter, share something in common. We despise communists, Marxism. Coming up, the most dangerous intellectual of the 20th century. Not the most famous or the most read. You probably had never heard his name. But in terms of damage done, I would argue, well, not more dangerous than Marx because he used Marx's ideas, but one of the most damaging people who's ever lived on Earth. We will explain.
3: He's as quoted as Marx, but people don't know it.
4: Yeah, indeed. His marching orders are absolutely the marching orders of the degenerate woke left.
3: And by the way, before we start Marco Rubio yesterday talking about communism, it looked to me like he was speaking off the top of his head.
4: Yeah.
3: Which is pretty impressive, given what you're about to hear.
4: Yeah, he's given a speech at a forum. I can't remember which one. It doesn't really matter. But will Marco speak for himself?
5: I'm going to give a speech I've never given before. I hate Marxism and I hate communism. And I hate it because everywhere in the world it's ever been tried, it's led to tyranny and poverty and exile and oppression. And there's a mistake that people have made. Maybe some of us, maybe myself, have been guilty of it. And that is the belief that somehow Marxism is dead. That Marxism is now something that crazy people at the faculty club at some university talk about, but it isn't really alive anymore. The other mistake we make is that Marxism is some sort of economic theory. Neither one of those things is true. Marxism is not dead, and it's not an economic theory. What's happened is that Marxists realize what the track record of Marxism is around the world, so they don't want to call themselves Marxists anymore. They have found new titles. Things that frankly sound benign and you almost feel guilty being against. Social justice. Who can be against social justice? But that's a terminology they come up with. Equity. Equity. Who can be against equity?
4: Go on, Marco. You got a head of steam.
5: But the truth of the matter is that, and that this is not about economics solely. The old Marxism was the argument that the capitalist system, the whole system, was flawed and rigged. And it divided people. It said the world and society and capitalist societies are divided between two groups. You have one group which owns the businesses. They're the oppressors. And you have the workers. Everybody else, that group, are the victims. And that's how communism works. It creates a victim class. It creates an oppressor class. And then it says the only way to fix this is we have to overthrow this system. We need a revolution. We need a government to take over and make everything fair, and we need a government that goes to the former oppressors and makes them apologize for being an oppressors, be re-educated into responsible people, and pay a penance for what they've done. That's the old Marxism. And it sounds familiar.
4: Take it home, Marco. Take it home.
5: Because today we are being asked to divide. First of all, we're being told that America in and of itself was founded on racism, prejudice, and evil. Not that we have a history of racism or prejudice, but that we were founded on, that's the foundation of our society, that we are irredeemably broken in our history. System. That the system is rigged. Not about capitalism. The system is set up to benefit the oppressor versus the victim. And who's the oppressor? The oppressor, basically, if you listen to some of these people, is anyone who is a white, male, heterosexual. And everybody else, I guess myself included, being a Cuban American, is a victim. And the only answer is for government to step forward and create equity and make things fair.
3: That's pretty good off the top of your head, which it sure looked like he was speaking. And I have visions of a Marco Rubio Rahm Emanuel debate for the presidency that would make our last several rounds of debates seem extra ridiculous.
4: Yes, I would agree. Yeah. Yes. Who's got a better golf game, for instance? Perhaps the low moment in the history of the Republic. Marxism made a couple of adjustments in the 20th century. Number one, the workers of the world unite didn't work. And so they decided, all right, anybody with any gripe of the world unite, and we will join with them in their gripe to overthrow the system, no matter how disparate or oppositional it is. That's how you get Queers for Palestine, which is just an absurdity. But, you know, fundamentalist Muslims want to overthrow the system, and like really angry sexual minority types want to overthrow the system. So let's work together. That's the whole of it. Okay. And then the second adjustment came courtesy of Antonio Gramsci, who, and I love this Twitter account. It's one of my favorites. Christoph of Poland. His last name has roughly 37 consonants in it. But he's absolutely a wonderful writer, and I'm going to quote him now. Gramsci was the most dangerous intellectual of the 20th century, not the most famous, not the most read, the most dangerous and the most consequential, because he was the one who figured out why the revolution kept failing and what to do instead. This is the man who invented the long march through the institutions, which, if you've studied communism, Marxism, is a familiar phrase, even if you don't know quite what it means. But everything that followed, and this may be familiar to some of you, the Frankfurt School, the Fabian Society's operational model, the captured university, the HR department enforcing approved speech, they're all downstream of what he wrote in a prison cell between 1929 and 1935. He was being held in Mussolini's Italy as a communist. So his central question was, why hasn't the revolution happened, the glorious revolution? The working class was supposed to rise. The contradictions of capitalism were supposed to produce the revolution, but they hadn't, not in the West. And Gramsci's answer was precise and devastating. It was because the ruling class does not maintain power through force alone. It maintains power through cultural hegemony, control of the ideas, the values, the frameworks that we use to understand our world. So the worker who accepts that the existing order is simply how things are will not revolt, regardless of if he's exploited. So the revolution requires cultural change first. And the instrument to do that was the long march through the institutions, not storming a barricade, the school,
3: Bing.
4: The university, the media, the judiciary, the civil service, the cultural establishment. Every institution.

0: working hard, saying America's the land of opportunity. This is all racism. You know, there are 1,000 examples. You've seen it. Good manners are racism. Asking somebody to hand in their homework on time, that's racism. That's why they say this stuff. They're trying to dismantle the norms of our civilization through long march through the institutions.
1: Well, some of those examples you gave there are obviously ridiculous and haven't caught on yet with most people. But in general, the general United States is a bad country and we're the cause of all bad things. It has caught on and it is now the culture. And I read that thing too. And what I thought was so interesting, well, one, he's been successful. Him and his crowd have been successful. They've already done it. It's why you're so up against it. If you talk to somebody that's come through our current public schools and colleges, they're in that position he was trying to get rid of where, well, they just feel like, well, yeah, because everything's this way and always has been this way. I mean, it's so intellectually and culturally a part of their world that the United States is a bad country and capitalism is bad and every all white men are racist and all that sort of stuff that you can't hope to have an argument with them.
0: Right, right. So Christoph points out the educational capture was the masterpiece, controlling the curriculum. And if you control the curriculum, you control the categories of thought available to the next generation. And it's not as simple as just telling them what to conclude. You shape the questions that they think to ask. You shape what they consider obvious, like Jack just pointed out. You shape what they consider unthinkable. The generation educated after the Long March does not need to be told what to think. It thinks what it was formed to think.
1: You know, people like this. Experiences
0: that thinking as their own.
1: Yeah. I know people like this.
0: Yeah.
1: They have been so into it for so long, surrounded by people who also are so into it. It's just like, it's like a fish doesn't know he's wet. I mean, it's just, it's their whole world.
0: Yeah.
1: And it's disturbing because, like I said, you can't sit down one of these people and change their mind. It's going to take a long march through the institution the other direction to turn this around.
0: And Gramsci, you have to salute his brilliance because he also theorized in his writings from prison what he called the organic intellectual, the person who translates the theoretical framework into stories and assumptions that circulate throughout the culture, but don't even appear ideological. The film that makes the existing order seem absurd. The journalist who frames every story within the approved assumptions. Gramsci understood that culture is politics by other means and that the side that controls the culture wins regardless of who wins the elections. And, you know, Christoph addresses whether it's a conspiracy theory. I mean, it is in a way, but it's, as I often say, these people wrote books. Their names are on the spines. They said precisely what they wanted to do and how they were going to do it. Now they're doing it. But it's a published, documented, widely taught strategy that the left implemented consciously across the entire Western world. The 1968 generation put it into practice in the universities. They became the professors, the journalists, the civil servants, the judges, the HR directors of the decades that followed. And the march took 50 years, but it works.
1: Yeah,
0: it worked.
1: You know, as soon as I read this, I thought, you know, a smaller version of this for conservatives was the way. And I think they were using this phrase, used the Federalist Society with the long march through the judges and the judicial to get Roe versus Wade overturned. They had this goal decades ago to start with judges at the very bottom and work. So you get to the point that it's just so much of the judicial branch that you could get to where Roe versus Wade over. They did the same thing. It really works, but you have to be incredibly patient. You have to play a long game.
0: Boy, and we're up against it now because I have it on very, very good authority that the law schools of America are practically exclusively left.
1: Left. We're going to be talking to Tim Sandifer later this week about a different topic. But yeah, we can ask him about that because he's been explaining that to us for years now. And that's horrifying. It'll take a long march the other direction to turn that around. And all those lawyers that graduate and they're going out into the world doing their thing with a completely different worldview than you've got.
0: Yeah, yeah. Christoph's last couple of sentences are, the counter march has begun. It just doesn't have a name yet. And he's right. Awareness is up. I

0: read this morning that the number of kids homeschooled in New York has increased by 200% in the last 10, 12 years. People are becoming aware, but boy, it's going to be a long fight. That's fine. I got nothing better to do.
1: It was very clever on that dude's part.
0: Brilliant man. Absolutely brilliant. He understood humans and societies and cultures. I mean, brilliant. Evil. Evil. Completely evil, but brilliant.
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3: Here's your freedom quote of the day. Marty in beautiful Lincoln, California, sent along a quote from Thomas Sowell from his book, Wealth, Poverty, and Politics. That is part of the Sowell section in my library. Did I mention to you I got my big portrait of Thomas Sowell for my study?
4: Wow.
3: He's joining Orwell and H.L. Mencken so far in my gallery of my
4: What do you do in your study? You study?
3: Heroes. Very little, actually. I mostly watch stupid YouTube videos. No, I do all sorts of stuff in there. Let's see. Anyway, from Sowell, poverty occurs automatically. It is wealth that must be produced.
4: Yeah.
3: It's worth remembering. Mailbag. Joe G. from Reno wrote to us at mailbag@armstrongandgetty.com. He really enjoyed our segment on Signore Gramsci, the fellow who coined the term, Antonio Gramsci, the long march through the
4: institutions,
3: right, who realized the only way to get Marxism to really, you know, win was to start infecting the schools and the media and, you know, education in general. And you've got to change the culture to change the politics to revolutionary Marxism. And he's been incredibly successful. If you missed it, grab the podcast, Armstrong and Getty On Demand. You ought to subscribe. But anyway, Joe G says, I was listening to the podcast, found the piece on Gramsci very interesting. You probably got 1,000 emails reminding you that Boot Edge's father was a promoter and archivist of Gramsci's work. I actually didn't know that.
4: Wow.
3: My guess is that was a major selling point on Pete's resume. The streak of Marxism in the Democratic Party is nothing new. I also found the sex robot story fascinating. Armstrong and Getty, one more thing. You get that by subscribing to Armstrong and Getty On Demand. I'm always looking for a new idea to make money, wondering if a sex robot rental business would work.
4: Ah.
3: You know what they say? Never buy a boat, a plane, or a sex robot when you can rent it. Hose it out, spray it with a little free Febreze, and you're good to go.
4: Spray with a little Febreze, and you're ready to go. Oh, that's disgusting.
3: Joe G. from Reno, well done, sir.
4: We've got more on the explosion in technology with sex robots coming up.
3: Bill of Fullerton, who says he listens every day, thanks very much, Bill, writes, how dis AIS gonna kill a... I believe that's a reference to probably
5: the clip of AI shitty.
3: Yeah, that's almost definitely the clip of the year. Anyway. Giant armies of autonomous, self-improving AI robots. What could possibly go wrong?
4: Chinese yeah. AI robots marching across the land while our young men who should be fighting are having sex with AI sex dolls.
3: Oh, boy.
6: Things are getting weird, and they're getting weird fast.
4: You think?
3: So, Gary, with a fabulous note, it's quite long with a bunch of examples. I'm going to mine it for more on the topic of AI doom. Says, I believe AI's last words will be, oops, sorry, wrong again. And he gives a bunch of examples of inquiries he's made.
4: I got one from last night, yeah.
3: To AI, and he challenged it. And, for instance, it says, no, I wasn't trying to predict the future. I gave an incorrect, apparently future-looking statement. And he said, well, wait a minute, this. Yes, if I previously told you that Hurricane Lowell was a Category 1 hurricane, that was incorrect, I'm sorry.
4: Right. And I did this. I said, when's the last time either the Democrats or Republicans won the House two elections in a row? Because we're going back and forth a lot. And it said it's only happened twice since 19-whatever. I said, well, didn't the Democrats control the House for like 45 years? Oh, yeah, my bad. They won every election between 19. So, I mean, it was hilariously wrong. I mean, not even close to right.
3: Right.
4: And only because I know something about the subject. So,
3: wow.
4: How about when I ask about medicine or something like that when I don't know anything about the subject?
3: All powerful, uncontrollable, and pig ignorant. Great. Where do I sign up? Came across a Twitter thread sent along by a beloved listener, actually, that was saying, hey, the AI doomerism, come on, Michael. We've seen your thread. We will share it with the folks coming up. Let's see, on the topic of the midterm-a-palooza, Sacrotarian writes, I try to be optimistic, but y'all are right. Trump delivers tactical wins, then immediately undermines them. Border security, critical minerals, supply chain, infrastructure deals, each followed by White House chaos, nepotistic contracts, or inflammatory rhetoric that poisons the accomplishment. The core issue isn't competence, it's personality. I just appreciate the fact that pandering is now just very frank and straightforward. They no longer hide it anymore. I'll give you $5,000. Yeah, I'll give you $7,500.
7: Jack Armstrong and Joe Getty.
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11: The Iran war rages on. I'm Kathleen Maloney, Fox News. State-run media in Iran says an Iranian commercial vessel had been struck in the Strait of Hormuz, with one person killed, several wounded. Fox's Trey Yinks is aboard the USS George Washington.
12: Tension is rapidly rising across the region amid new threats from Iran and its proxies. It's not just in Saudi Arabia, where they had to shut down the east-to-west crude oil pipeline, but also in the Strait of Hormuz, where overnight yet another vessel was targeted by the IRGC with an unknown projectile. But here at sea, it's the United States that controls the skies.
13: Aboard the George Washington, a labyrinth of metal hallways snakes through the ship. The Navy describes the aircraft carrier as 4.5 sovereign acres of U.S. territory. The flight deck alone is more than 3 football fields long, the sheer size making it a prime target for the IRGC that attempted to hit the ship with a missile last weekend.
11: And President Trump spoke a short time ago on the conflict with Iran.
14: Iran wants to make a deal so bad. They are calling constantly. They want to make a deal. They got to make the right deal. I'm not going to make a deal that's no good.
11: That comment from outside the Irish Open in Doonbeg, Ireland. The president witnessed Shane Lowry win the event, and afterwards he had a surprise announcement for Ireland after getting requests to remove U.S. tariffs on Irish whiskey.
15: On behalf of the United States of America, I am going to take the tariffs off.
11: The president is expected to return to Washington tonight. Wisconsin gubernatorial candidate Tom Tiffany and a pilot are recovering from minor injuries after their 4-seat plane lost power and made an emergency water landing in Lake Wausau. Tiffany says the plane began to submerge after landing, forcing both men to exit and swim to in shallow water. First responders reached them by boat. 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
11: The leaders of the U.S. House give their takes on President Trump's proposal of $5,000 each for each U.S. adult if the GOP keeps the majority in Congress.
21: House Minority Leader Hakeem Jeffries on ABC's This Week said he's not expecting the president to follow through on $5,000 payouts.
22: It wasn't a serious proposal that was presented by Donald Trump.
10: He's broken every promise that he's presented.
21: House Speaker Mike Johnson on NBC's Meet the Press said the president's proposal may not actually mean cutting checks, but maybe based on policies.
20: Ways to further incentivize and grow the economy and make sure that Americans keep more of their hard-earned dollars.
21: If and however that happens, Speaker Johnson says it's something that will have to be processed in Congress. Grinnell Scott, Fox News.
11: After months of deliberation, Chicago Mayor Brandon Johnson says he's seeking re-election despite sagging approval ratings.
22: The question isn't whether Johnson wants another 4 years. It's whether Chicago voters will give him the chance. Amid a recent University of Chicago poll that shows less than 14% of voters want Johnson to run again, the Democrat mayor's low approval as Chicago faces major crime and public safety problems, a nearly $1 billion budget gap, and tax increases and new fees over budget cuts. Problems, the mayor has said, are real, but also decades in the making. In Chicago, Jeff Manasso, Fox News.
11: Singer Celine Dion has completed her first full concert in 6 years after overcoming rare illness. She hit all the right notes in Paris yesterday. The Canadian superstar belted out the hit All By Myself for her encore. The 58-year-old had not played a full concert since March of 2020. She was diagnosed in 2022 with stiff person syndrome, a rare progressive neurological disease that affected her singing voice. I'm Kathleen Maloney. This is Fox News.
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23: A thunderstorm this evening. Otherwise, clouds are cool tonight. Low 54. Sunny, less humidity tomorrow. The high 65. Partly sunny. Terrific on Tuesday. High 74. Scattered thunderstorms Wednesday. High Wednesday 75. I'm Steve Williams on Rochester's News, Weather, and Traffic Station. 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

0: Apple finally made a foldable phone. I went hands-on with the iPhone Duo, and there's one thing Apple got very right. The biggest cybersecurity weakness in your life might not be your phone or computer, it might be you. And one AI researcher just quit his job over a fear that sounds like science fiction. AI taking control and wiping us out. Plus, your tech questions answered. What's going on? I'm Rich DeMiro, and this is Rich on Tech. This is the show where I talk about the tech stuff I think you should know about. It is also the place where I answer your questions about technology. I believe the tech should be interesting, useful, and fun. Phone lines are open at 888-RICH-101. That's 888-742-4101. Give me a call if you have a tech question, need some advice, or just want to share something interesting that you've discovered. Oh, you can also send an email. Just go to richontech.tv and hit contact. We've got two of the best in the business today to talk about all things technology. Brian Tong, tech host and creator, was at the Apple event with me. He's going to break down some of the other announcements this week. And Lance Ulanoff, Tech Radar's editor at large and longtime Apple watcher. He had an exclusive interview with Apple's new CEO, John Ternus. He will give us some insights on that. Well, I spent the week in Cupertino at Apple Park for Apple's annual iPhone event. And just full disclosure, if you are an Apple hater, if you do not like Apple, you may not like today's show. Yes, we are going to be talking about it a lot, just like I talk about Samsung or Google when they have a big event. But somehow, everyone comes out of the woodwork to say, Rich, what's up with all the Apple attention? Rich, you're such an Apple fanboy. This is the news of the week. And if you haven't noticed, by the way, iPhones are pretty darn popular. So a lot of people wonder, what did Apple announce? Why did they make a foldable? What else did they do this week? So that is the explanation for today's show, which really isn't necessary. And of course, we'll talk about other stuff as well, but I just want to get that out there. This big event was different. Expectations were very high for a brand new foldable phone. We know that Apple delivered. And yes, I know from all the comments, yes, Samsung has been making foldable phones for 7 years. Google for at least four generations. Apple has been sitting quietly, waiting in the wings, ready to make their move. And this week, they did it. But before we get to that, Apple did something different this year. They had a fun run around Apple Park in Cupertino the night before the big event. Now, I am a sucker for anything that is a unique experience. And so I said, you know what? I got to do this, right? You get in. I worked the whole morning, flew up to Cupertino. Then I, you know, basically said, okay, fine. I'll do this thing at night before the big event. And so I got my running shoes on, went to the campus. And of course, it's great. It's a lot of energy. They had all the Apple Fitness folks there. And it was a cool way to see the campus. I've got this great image on my Instagram at Rich on Tech. You could see as I ran around that big circle. That's pretty cool. I mean, when do you get to do that, right? It was 3 miles. By the way, I ended up running with this travel creator I met. His name is Zach Griff. Go ahead and follow him. He's awesome. He used to work at the Points Guy. Now he just travels for a living. But he is a fast runner. We did 3 miles in, I think it was about 28 minutes. And we were talking the whole time. And I was like, trying to like keep up and not get winded. But the next morning, it was game time. So here's how it works. You get there in the morning, you mingle around, you get on campus, you mingle around the Steve Jobs theater. They give you some finger foods, coffee. You wait to descend downstairs into the main area, the Steve Jobs theater. And this time around, instead of Tim Cook, the new CEO, John Ternus, took to the stage to say hi, say how excited he is to take the helm. And then they roll tape. These announcements used to be live and in person, like the demos. Now they just record them all. They're very slick. And of course, they go through the small announcements first, which is funny that these are small announcements. iPhone 18 Pro, Pro Max, Apple Watch 12, Apple Watch Ultra 4, AirPods 5. These were all just a footnote this year, which is wild because those all sell tons and tons and tons. Then we got the classic phrase, there's one more thing, that of course was popularized by Steve Jobs back in the day. And that one thing was the iPhone Duo. So right off the top, they surprised us with the name. Nobody expected that, or maybe someone did, but I didn't. It went through the features and it looks incredible on screen. But once this is all done, once they show you all the stuff on screen about it, all these people that are there, all these journalists, all these creators, they rush out of the theater and into this other section that was previously closed off that you couldn't see. They have these giant doors that are closed. They open them up, and what do you see? All the products they just talked about. We are the first people in the world to go hands-on with them. So what did I do? I rushed to the Duo to check it out. 5.4 inch screen on the outside. This opens up to a 7.6 inch screen on the inside, and it is beautiful. Just like the rumors suspected, it's exactly the same form factor as the Samsung Galaxy Z Fold 8. This is it in my hands right here. That's the Z Fold 8, not the iPhone Duo. I don't have it just yet. And the first time I open it, you see this amazing transparent glass animation. It all makes sense. Liquid glass. That's why they named it that. And immediately I understand Apple did their homework, and it is the software on this device that makes all the difference. Now, just to get through the specs, two cameras, dual 48 megapixels, limited zoom, doesn't have the same cameras as the Pro models. We know that. There's no Face ID. It uses Touch ID on the side button. But here's the thing. The entire operating system has been optimized for this new form factor, and so are the apps. They showed off Netflix, which, by the way, was a major Vision Pro holdout. They never made an app for that device, but here they made an app day in, day one. Knowing that this, of course, is the perfect canvas for binge watching. Now, in the hand, the phone feels great. It's a good size to use one-handed, opens up to a great size for reading or watching movies, and they'll even have Apple support by the end of the year. Now, the screen has this matte finish, and I'll be honest, I didn't even think about a crease because it just was non-existent looking at this device until I said, oh yeah, I should probably look for the crease. It's tough to find it. Yes, it's there, but it is very minimized. Now, you can have two apps side by side. You can drag content between apps. You can prop this thing up in a million different ways. There's new camera tricks. It has MagSafe, something that Samsung has said, oh, we can't get MagSafe on our devices because they're just too thin. Oh, we can't get stylus anymore on our devices because they're too thin. Oh, we can't get the software to work because, you know, we're beholden to Android. Somehow, Apple figured all of this stuff out. The apps are already optimized. They've got the stylus. They've got MagSafe. Things aren't just stretched to fit this screen. They take advantage of the unique foldable form factor. Oh, yeah. And did I mention it's also IP68 water and dust resistance? That's the same as the iPhone and higher than the Samsung Folds. Pixel does have it on their Fold. Then, of course, you get the price tag, $2,000. That is a lot of money for a phone, but not when you're getting something that is straight out of the future and something that doubles as a book, as an iPad, as a phone. It does all kinds of stuff. But imagine what the repairs are going to be on this. You probably want AppleCare. It's going to sell out. I guarantee it. Apple showed off a device that is so polished for the first time out. Next year's is going to be even more incredible. Now, I still think the iPhone Pro models are the best if you're into photography or creating content, but the Fold is finally appealing to someone who wants just a nice big phone in their pocket, but also small. Especially if you love your iPad, you love to read, you love to write on a screen, or you travel a lot. And of course, this has the advantage of the Apple ecosystem. Tons of accessories out of the gate. They showed us all the cases and things like that for it. Tons of apps that are going to look great on it. Tons of in-store support. You can go to an Apple store and get help with this thing anywhere in the world. And sure, the Duo is going to make foldables more popular in general. And I think Samsung is celebrating that and the fact that they, of course, reportedly supply the screens for this phone as well. But the question becomes, who's going to pay $2,000 for a phone? Well, do the math. You get an iPad, like I said, and a phone in one. And why do you think Apple came out with that leasing program? This is going to be $58 a month for pretty much the coolest new futuristic iPhone since the original. Now, don't get me wrong. Don't send me the angry emails. I'm not an Apple fanboy, but I have to give Apple credit where credit is due. They were late to the party, but when they arrived, they brought their absolute best to the table. They have addressed so many of the foldable concerns we've seen over the past few years. And while this phone is definitely not for everyone, and for many, it's going to be out of reach price-wise, one analyst I spoke with said, this could translate into a 3% or take a 3% foldable market to 10% in the first year. And guess what? That translates into potentially tens of millions of foldables sold by Apple in the first year. And you can bet this is highly profitable for them. Oh, and not just for the foldable hardware, for everything else they sell as well. iCloud services, accessories, everything else Apple brings to the table. And yes, it's going to be a win for other foldable phone makers, because now the foldable phone, the bar has been set. Consumers understand the need. Apple has done really well, and this is going to bode well for Samsung and Google, because people are going to see this and want it, and also those companies are going to try harder. All right, throughout the show, we're going to talk about the other products that Apple announced, including the iPhone 18 Pro lineup, new Apple Watches, and the new AirPods 5. Phone number for the show, 888-RICH-101, 888-742-4101. If you want to see all my hands-on with the iPhone Duo, go to my Instagram, at RichOnTech. All right, coming up, last week I told you about that big ID scan, that driver's license breach. Well, turns out it is real. It happened. The company admitted it. I'll explain what you need to do to protect yourself coming up right here on Rich on Tech.
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0: Welcome back to Rich on Tech. Rich DeMuro here, hanging out with you, talking technology at 888-RICH-101, 888-742-4101. This week, September 11th, 25 years since that happened. What a dark day in America. I remember it like it was yesterday. I really do. I don't remember everything in between, but I remember that day like many of us do. It's wild that there's a whole generation that just has no clue. They were not around. These are young people that just were not there. I'm a little bit older to have been there that day. I was living in LA, my family back in New Jersey. And of course, the first thing I did when someone ran into the room to tell me that we were under attack, I called my family. And you couldn't get through. I mean, all the lines were just busy. It was nonsense. And of course, watching on TV, we were glued to this. And you have to remember, because it's so tough to remember a time before social media now. But back then, there was no Twitter. There was no Facebook. There was no iPhone. The idea of social media and that instant kind of like information from everyone everywhere just wasn't a thing. And so this was like TV was the way and radio was the way to get information and updates. And people were glued to those two mediums. And it's funny because we have so much social media, but if you actually want real information in real time, where do people go? They go to broadcast because that's still the best way of getting live updates. But it was a tough time in America, and it was scary. It was uncertain. So many things changed in the wake of September 11th. And when you really think about what happened that day, the innocent people and all of that, it's still horrible. We've come a long way since then, I think, as a world. And in some ways, we've come nowhere. So my thoughts still go out to anyone affected by this, whether families or people that worked that day. And for so many of us in the wake of that incident, it was just, we were all just, no one knew what was going on. We didn't know what side was up. And so many impacts from that day on security and travel and technology and privacy and everything. So, yeah. Anyway, lots of 25 years this week of September 11th. That is wild. Never forget. I grew up with those Twin Towers. I could see them from my street where I grew up in New Jersey, and they were just a symbol of America's greatness. And to have those come tumbling down, just unfathomable. Let's put it that way. All right. This massive 888-RICH-101, 888-742-4101, this massive ID breach. Remember last week I told you about this this security researcher, Brian Krebs. He found this giant dump of about 153 million names and identities and driver's license pictures of people. Well, it turns out the company that he thought it was, it is. They verified it on their website. It's called ID Scan. They verified that hackers got into their cloud systems and stole customer information. ID Scan provides the systems that businesses use when they scan your driver's license to verify your identity or age. These are rental car counters, casinos, entertainment venues, dispensaries, and basically anywhere else that scans IDs instead of just looking at them. Remember, they used to look at your ID and verify you. Now all these places scan them, and they even save that scan. So 153 million driver's license records. ID Scan confirmed the breach. They did not confirm the number yet, but I'm sure since the rest of this turned out to be true, that's probably true too. Now, here's the thing. You might be wondering, well, what can I do, Rich? What can I do now that all my information is out there? Well, you can't assume it's gone. This website that was hosting them, this dark web website, it's gone away, but that doesn't mean the information has gone away. The FBI is investigating, but these driver's licenses are valuable because guess what? Criminals can use them to pretend they're you, opening accounts, convincing another company they're you. So many things happen online now. So much of the verification is online. They could just upload these pictures. You can't change your driver's license photo. You can't change your birthday. You can't change your identifying information like you could change a password. So what should you do? I would say freeze your credit. Equifax, Experian, TransUnion, they all let you freeze your credit for free. Go to their website, sign up, look for the part that says freeze your credit. Don't do the paid thing. They try to sell you on something. You can do this for free. And you have to be extra suspicious of any emails, texts, or calls that seem to know everything about you, because that's what's probably going to happen now. Phishing scams are going to be more convincing. Now, IDScan is offering free credit monitoring. I don't think that's worth it. The free credit monitoring, I mean, to me, that seems like, why give information to another company out there? But yeah, if you've shared your license somewhere in the last couple of years, well, it was stored and now it's probably out there. Speaking of all this stuff, Stephanie in Tustin writes in, a couple of years ago, I responded to a handful of political texts. Now I'm getting 5 to 10 a day. I constantly use that delete and report spam, but they keep coming from different numbers. I'm on Verizon. I have an iPhone 16. Is there anything I can do to stop them? Number one, stop replying to them. Don't reply. A lot of these text messages, they say reply stop or you say stop. That just tells them that this number works and you're active and they will send you more. So delete them without doing anything. That's number one. Delete and report spam. Okay, fine. It might help Verizon or iPhone or Apple identify that these are spam calls or spam messages, but they already know that. So the best solution is to really screen unknown senders. This will filter these messages into a separate folder in your text messaging app. So you can go into your messages, filters, manage filtering, and there's an option for screen unknown senders. Or you can go into settings, apps, and messages and find it there. You can delete and report spam, but it doesn't really prevent that sender from texting again. Blocking, I don't think works very well because they text from new numbers every time. You can also send the unwanted text to spam, S-P-A-M 7726. But I think just forwarding them or filtering them into that folder is probably the best way to do it. And don't interact with these messages. 888-RICH-101, 888-742-4101. Back after this.
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8: A thunderstorm this evening, otherwise clouds are cool tonight, low 54, sunny, less humidity tomorrow, the high 65, partly sunny, terrific on Tuesday, high 74, scattered thunderstorms Wednesday, high Wednesday 75. 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
9: I'm Carmen Roberts. Reports of an attack on an Iranian cargo ship and ramped up fighting is worsening the world's oil supplies.
10: The U.S. military, which has previously struck Iranian flag vessels while enforcing a blockade, has not claimed responsibility. A second ship in the vital waterway was also reportedly hit by a projectile.
9: Fox's Claudia Cowan. AI becomes a hot topic for Americans as industry leaders call for a slowdown in its development. Maryland Democratic Governor Wes Moore tells Fox News AI can provide many benefits, but
11: we need guardrails. You know, this cannot be something that is being regulated from Washington and then dictated to our states, because it's our people that end up suffering the consequences of it.
9: Anthropic AI CEO Dario Amode says the AI industry needs time to catch up. 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

0: Welcome back to Rich on Tech. Rich DeMuro here, hanging out with you, talking technology at 888-RICH-101, 888-742-4101. The website for the show is richontech.tv. richontech.tv. This is episode number 191. So if you want links to anything I mentioned, just go to richontech.tv/191. Well, we've been talking about the Apple event. I'd be remiss if I did not mention they also came out with new iPhone 18 Pro models. They did not come out with an iPhone 18 model, which is wild. For the first time ever since Apple launched, they did not have a base model phone this year. Now, that doesn't mean we're not going to see it by the end of the year or maybe early next year. But right now, what we got was the Duo, which, by the way, launches in later October. But the iPhone 18 Pro models will launch September 18th. They'll be in stores. So we got two models, the iPhone 18 Pro, the iPhone 18 Pro Max. They come in a couple of different colors. The two new colors are Glacier and Burgundy. Glacier and Burgundy. Glacier is blue. Burgundy looks like a glass of wine to me. It's got a new 48 megapixel camera. It's the first iPhone with variable aperture. So if you know photography, that's kind of the lens that sits in front of the lens that like opens and closes physically to let in more or less light. So you can adjust for lighting and also depth of field. I'm not a photographer, so I don't really know about that stuff, but you've got a lot more manual control now. You can control your aperture, your shutter speed, your white balance. So better low light pictures, better group photos. That's what the idea is there. They also redesigned the phone to keep it cooler under heavy use. So you get more battery life, which is wild because the iPhone already got good battery life. Now you get even more. Charging is even faster, apparently. Let's see, what else did they do here? I mean, realistically, it is, if you have an iPhone 17 Pro, this is probably not an upgrade that you need unless you want that variable aperture. I saw one cool demo where they actually set up like this little band in a Apple. I mean, just the extent they go to like demo this stuff, but they set up an entire like nightclub kind of studio. And so they gave us a drink as we walked in. It was a mocktail. You sit down at this little cocktail table. The whole place was outfitted like a club, you know, like a nightclub. And then, you know, you got the phone, you would sit there, you take some pictures with it. And then they had this little band come out and play, and you would record the band so you can see how good the quality is of the photos and videos. And the one thing that they showed us, they said, well, aim the phone towards the lights. And you aim the phone towards the lights. And if you close the aperture, I don't know. This is why I'm not a photographer guy, but I think it's if you close the aperture, it will make the lights kind of starburst like you would if you had like a really cool, like expensive rig. So that was pretty neat. I can't say that I saw like a huge improvement in the photos that this phone took, but you know, I'll put it through its paces and see. But again, if you're on some sort of upgrade program, you just like to have the latest, greatest, whatever, you know, it's obviously always a nice upgrade, but it's not necessary. This is more if you remember the S phones they used to make. This is kind of an S upgrade. But here's the deal. These phones are $100 more than last year. So the phones start at a higher price. So the iPhone 18 Pro starts at $1,200. The Pro Max starts at $1,300. And so, that's $100 more than last year. And again, they are available September 18th. Reese, I guess we got a 9/11 story. Reese, welcome to the show.
1: How you doing, kid?
0: Hello?
1: Yeah, how you doing, buddy?
0: Hi, I'm doing great. What's up? Welcome to the show.
1: Thanks a lot. How cool. I call it work. That's cool.
0: What's going on?
1: 9/11. 9/11, there's a place called Sky Harbor Airport in Phoenix. And I was flying home with John Wayne. I'm late for my gate. I noticed everybody in the bar hugging the TV screen. This is 6 o'clock our time. Okay?
0: Yeah, it was early.
1: So I just couldn't quite figure out. It looked like Fermi 1 and Fermi 2, which is the Detroit Edison nuclear stack in Michigan. That's what I thought that was. I didn't even know a plane hit a tower. I had no clue, right? So I get in the plane, the coffee's cold, they're giving out free. And then you got to go to the FBI to get your bag checked. And everybody has a black suitcase, right? So, should have bought a pink suitcase. Anyway, so I didn't know what to do. I called my girlfriend. They wouldn't let her back from the airport to come get me from Phoenix because they shut the whole airport down. So I get in this airport, and I heard this girl go, she goes, anybody want to go back to Orange County, get in the rental car line? So that was the smartest thing to do, is rent a car. So she had this big old passenger van, Claudia. She took 9 of us back to Orange County. On the way, you heard NPR News start talking a little bit about what happened. It just didn't quite hit home until I got home to Orange County that night, and I had to hang this lady's wallpaper in her laundry room. She was just so adamant about me getting this job done. I'm like going, you know what I've been through today? I've been through 9/11. Anyway. Get home, hang the wallpaper, get home eventually. I watched the TV screen, then I started crying ever since.
0: Mm, yeah.
1: When I saw a plane hit that tower, I'm like, are you kidding me? That's what happened? And I'm on a plane today? I'm a naval radiator. For 7 years I flew in the U.S. Navy. Nothing like that ever happened to me before. That was really unusual.
0: Yeah. Well, thank you for your service. I mean, and thanks for the story. That is, I mean, stories like this, I mean, it was so unknown. Like you said, I mean, it was one of these times when, because there was no social media, because information did not travel the way it travels today, where you open up your phone and you start scrolling and there's 100 people that post the same thing at the same time when someone dies or if there's big news, breaking news. It was all about getting to a TV screen or getting to a radio. And nowadays we take for granted that we all know everything at the same time pretty much all the time. It just was not that way back then. Thank you for the story. Really, I mean, there's just so many stories out there about how people were affected. Everyone that was affected by this remembers where they were during this time, because it was, you know, I've read a book about how the brain works, and it basically attaches memories to major kind of things that happen. And so that's why we remember these things so much more, because it's almost like there's a post that's in your brain that's like, this is just like hammered to, right? And so your brain's not going to forget that. It remembers because it was just so traumatic, and it was so different than everything else. You know, you drink a cup of coffee every morning. You're not going to remember drinking that cup of coffee 6 months later, unless there was a bug in your coffee cup. And then you're going to remember that, right? I mean, it makes sense. That's how the brain works. Otherwise, we'd all be crazy. If you remembered, I mean, I think there are actually some people that remember every single detail of everything in their lives all the time. But thankfully, that's not most of us. Thanks for the call, Reese. Appreciate it. 888-RICH-101, 888-742-4101. Marilyn writes, as I'm getting older, my balance isn't what it used to be. I have an iPhone 14. I'm looking for a watch that can make and receive calls using the same number as my iPhone. I'd like to be able to tell the watch to call someone in my contacts. I don't want anything necklace style. My iPhone is often in another room or tucked away in my purse. I like the idea of an Apple Watch, but it just looks like a big rectangular block on my wrist. Are there any round watches that would work well with an iPhone? The answer, Marilyn, is no. If you want the iPhone experience and the number sync, you got to go with an Apple Watch. They make smaller Apple Watches. My wife just got one. It's a much smaller watch face screen than like what I wear. I wear the Ultra, which is, I think, like 49 millimeters, but I think they make them as small as like 41 or 42. So that's probably what you want. I know it's not the best looking watch in the world. I think it's kind of ironic that so many people are wearing these watches when it really is just not very good looking, but it does a lot of great things. All the things you mentioned it can do. And it's going to do even better with Siri AI nowadays. I would also recommend, if your iPhone is not nearby, I would recommend getting a cellular Apple Watch. That way it will work no matter where you are. And you mentioned you're getting older. Your balance isn't what it used to be. As a bonus, you have fall detection on the Apple Watch. And if you get that cellular, it will be able to call for help all by itself, even if your phone is not nearby. Thanks for the email, Marilyn. RichOnTech.tv. Hit contact if you want to email that way. 888-RICH-101. Coming up, I got to tell you about the latest way hackers, they figured out a sneaky way into your accounts that work even if you use a strong password and even if you use two-factor authentication. I will explain what consent phishing is all about. Plus, get to your calls right after this.
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0: Welcome back to Rich on Tech. Rich DeMuro here, hanging out with you, talking technology, 888-RICH-101, 888-742-4101. Let's go to Dan in Bakersfield, California. Dan, welcome to the show.
1: Hi, Rich. So I have a first world problem.
0: Okay.
1: It has to do with the three TV manufacturers that I have in my house. One's a Samsung, one's an LG, one's a TCL. And we watch a lot of over-the-air TV, and we also use the source button quite a bit. Samsung makes us go through the home button to change sources. Then you got to look at all their stuff. And TCL will kick us off of the tuner, which I have an antenna to watch over the air. And we do that a lot. But they kick us off and put us on their own whatever it is. And it's just bloatware that takes forever to get to watch anything. So we gave up on it because it just sits there and spins. I'm thinking about showing you something. I'm still thinking. And it's just ridiculous. So then I go to the internet and I look

0: or what is the alternative? Can we get a stupid TV? Can we just? I would pay more for a high quality stupid TV, and the internet says no.
1: Nobody makes them.
0: The screen is designed for all this bloatware stuff.
1: Yeah, it's ridiculous.
0: So they said, but you can try these boxes. So then I look into these boxes. But my concern is, Rich, they are just going to do the same thing that my TV does. What say you?
1: What do you mean boxes? What does that mean?
0: The things that you plug into the HDMI, and it'll be the TV tuner, it'll be your Netflix, it'll be your...
1: Oh, like the whatever. Black boxes, like they kind of operate in the gray to illegal zones. I don't recommend those. But here's the deal. You've stumbled upon something. Number one, streaming, in case you haven't noticed, is where everything is these days, because it makes the most revenue for everyone involved. And they keep raising prices. Saw a report that streaming prices are raising at a faster clip than cable ever did. So we all hated cable for so many years because it got expensive and the prices would go up every once in a while. Well, guess what? Prices on the 6 or 7 streaming services that you're on, they're going up all the time. And they're going up by dollars and dollars and dollars and dollars. And it all adds up. But all the TV manufacturers, they want to have these smart apps in their operating systems, because they all get a cut. They all make advertising revenue. In fact, they all have this thing called ACR, automatic content recognition, that looks at what you're watching, and then they sell that data and make money that way. So I will tell you, what you're talking about, Dan, is a very frustrating problem. And the short answer is, it is extremely tough to find a dumb TV. A lot of times you just don't have, now, if you went with like something like a monitor, you can do that, but you wouldn't have the tuner built in. So you'd have to somehow add a tuner to that. The brand that comes up over and over, if you want something that's just simple, that doesn't have any smart software on it, is this brand called Sceptre, S-C-E-P-T-R-E. I'm sure you found that in your searching. The problem is you can't find their products anywhere. Like, I'm looking on their website, and you can see the TVs that they purportedly make, but... And by the way, they're not even that. Some of them are like, I think it's like max of 43 inches. So it's not even like a really desirable TV, but you could barely find them anywhere in stock. So that's not a very good thing. So what I would recommend is finding a TV that respects you, and basically a TV that does not kind of fool around when it comes to the inputs. Now, I will tell you, I have a Hisense, and you could switch inputs pretty easily. I also know that with TCL, the Roku software will put the input for the tuner right on the homepage if you want it. You can also set the TVs to default to a certain input when you turn it on. So these are the kind of things you want to look for in a TV that is probably going to have smart software in it, but smart software that actually respects what you want to do. And it may be the thing where you have to go into a Best Buy and try these TVs, like ask them for the remote if they even let you do that, to see how they do that. I will tell you, my Hisense, I feel like, respects what I want to do most of the time, because it will default to the input that I want, and you can set that input. So that's number one. The other thing is, it's funny, I bookmarked this article a couple of months ago, and I was wondering when someone might ask this question. And it was a Verge article, and they said Vizio accidentally made the best dumb TV on the market. And they talk about this mini LED quantum TV, and it starts at $400 for a 65-inch TV. $400 for a 65-inch mini LED. That is incredible. So here's the thing. They say that, you know, you need a Walmart account to get the smart TV features, but they're saying you just bypass that. You can ignore the smart TV system and just connect a Roku, an Apple TV, or a Fire TV, like you mentioned, and now you get this cheap mini LED quantum dot display without using any of Vizio's software. And it's great because you just don't have to connect this to the internet, and you don't have to worry about all that stuff. But the funny thing is, Walmart paid a couple billion dollars for Vizio because Vizio's pioneered the idea of using advertising on their TVs to support, like basically to cut down on the price of the TV. Vizio makes it up on the back end with advertising. But if you don't connect this thing to the wall via Wi-Fi, you just have a dumb TV. So I think that, you know, the idea is that you can do this with any smart TV, but when it comes to this Vizio TV, basically the fact is the price is so cheap. It's being like Walmart is subsidizing the price of this TV because they figure they're going to make up the money on the advertising. But if you never connect this to Wi-Fi, they won't do that. And so that's probably the best way to do it is just get one of these TVs and see which one respects you the most. I would say also, a lot of these TVs, like Google TV, they kind of integrate the tuner at this point. I know I have a Vizio that does the same thing. It actually integrates the tuner into like their software. And so I connected an antenna the other day after we had the antenna man on, and it just kind of went right into their software. So there's not really a good solution here that I know of because everyone is pushing these smart TVs. But Dan, I understand where you're coming from. And I think with a little bit of tweaking, you can make it so that the inputs, you choose the inputs that you want. You only have those inputs firing, you know, when you switch them, you could disable the other ones, hopefully. And that's the best way to do it. But yeah, they don't respect the over the air anymore. These companies, they don't want you to use over the air because it's free. They don't make money on it. And so it's just not going to be as good to their business when you're just getting stuff for free over the air. Thanks for the call. 888-RICH-101, Rich on tech.tv. Let's see. Christine says, I keep getting ads for something called Infinite Fi. They say you buy this $49 device and you no longer need an internet company because the internet is already all around us. They even claim the speeds are faster. It sounds too good to be true, but with technology today, you never know. Is this legit? No, I'm going to say this is not legit. Anything that claims to give you internet for $49 one time unlimited, just that there's no way. If this is a router or a hotspot, it still needs an internet source, not just pulling internet from thin air. So it either has to have cellular, satellite, or some sort of wired connection. I have not heard about this device before, but I looked up online when I got this email, and basically if you search for something online and the first suggested term that comes up after the name is scam, stay away from it. And that's what happened when I searched this. There's all kinds of promotional websites. They all look like they're generated with AI. They all promise the world. 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

0: Trump's Ireland finale, golf, politics, and headlines. I'm Carmen Roberts, Fox News. President Trump wraps up his trip to Ireland, ending it with some news the Irish people can celebrate.
1: President Trump capped the day by handing the trophy to the Irish Open winner, Shane Lowry. While presenting that trophy, the president made news when he announced this.
2: Everybody's been bugging me. They're saying, would you do me a favor? It's so unfair what's going on. Could you possibly take the tariffs off of Irish whiskey? And I said, on behalf of the United States of America, I am going to take the tariffs off of...
1: Last year, the U.S. and the European Union struck an agreement establishing a 15% tariff on most European goods. This wasn't the only international issue the president touched on. He says the war in Iran could be over soon, but not before the midterms, which might concern some vulnerable Republicans.
0: And that is Fox's Madeline Rivera reporting. President Trump saying this about Iran.
2: I will tell you this. Iran wants to make a deal so badly. They're calling constantly. They want to make a deal. They got to make the right deal. I'm not going to make a deal that's no good.
0: And Iranian state media say that a strike on an Iranian cargo ship happened in the Strait of Hormuz. Fox's Trey Yingst reports from a U.S. Navy warship.
3: We are here in the Arabian Sea with U.S. forces aboard the USS George Washington. And it was a busy night in the region. A lot of kinetic activity. Reports indicate yet another vessel was targeted by the IRGC in the Strait of Hormuz. There are also reports of at least one explosion near Keshem Island when an Iranian commercial vessel was targeted. Iranian state media blaming U.S. forces. I can tell you aboard this vessel last night that is helping to enforce the U.S. naval blockade. It was very active with jets taking off one after another.
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0: A school board meeting in northern New York this week could attract a crowd.
10: Just minutes into the first day of school, high school senior Julie Caputa had earned herself an in-school suspension. She was flagged for bringing a cup of coffee to class, which violates a new outside food policy. It was quietly adopted by administrators at the Beaver River Central School in Castorland to minimize distractions and protect students with food allergies. When Caputa questioned the lack of a public hearing, school officials agreed to hold one and to gather student input. She was then allowed to return to class, beverage in hand. Pam Puso, Fox News.
0: A scary incident for Wisconsin Republican congressman and gubernatorial candidate Tom Tiffany. He was involved in an emergency plane landing.
11: So Tiffany was hospitalized and had to get stitches on his eye, but thankfully he and the pilot are both expected to be okay. Tiffany says that the small plane was almost at the local airport after the event when it eventually lost power. And so the pilot had to immediately land on Lake Wausau. The two were the only ones on board. Tiffany says they quickly called 911 after the landing, but then the plane started filling up with water and sinking, so they had to get off. Tiffany says he and the pilot did just that and started swimming to a shallow area until emergency responders could get to them by boat. They were eventually pulled from the water and sent to the local hospital with only minor injuries.
0: Fox's Madison Scarpino reporting. Flash flooding brought on by heavy rains prompted road closures, water rescues, and commuter rail problems across the Northeast today. The National Weather Service says the hardest hit areas appeared to be northern New Jersey, parts of New York's Westchester County, and a swath of coastal southeastern Connecticut along I-95. The service issued flash flood warnings across the region for much of the morning as rain fell at a rate of 1 to 2 inches an hour in some places. I'm Carmen Roberts. 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
15: A thunderstorm this evening. Otherwise, clouds are cool tonight. Low 54. Sunny, less humidity tomorrow. The high 65. Partly sunny. Terrific on Tuesday. High 74. Scattered thunderstorms Wednesday. High Wednesday 75. I'm Steve Williams on Rochester's News Weather and Traffic Station. 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

0: Welcome back to Rich on Tech. Rich DeMuro here, hanging out with you, talking technology at 888-RICH-101, 888-742-4101. We're talking about all kinds of Apple stuff this week because they had their big event in Cupertino. Joining me this hour will be Brian Tong. You might know him from YouTube. He was at CNET for a long time. He is, one of the biggest Apple watchers out there. So he will join to discuss. We were both up there in Cupertino for a couple days, actually. And we'll discuss all the things that we saw, what impressed us, what didn't, what we think you should know. So we'll do that this hour. 888-RICH-101, 888-742-4101. If you want to talk about technology, you got a question about technology, you need a recommendation, you need some help buying something, whatever it is, give me a call. We'll get you on here. Last night, actually, we do like a family movie night on the weekends. We watched this, and it's always so tough for everyone to decide what movie to watch. Even though I bookmark movies and I say, okay, we're going to watch this. And then my kid is like, oh, I watch that with my friends, whatever. So we like the idea of a family movie night, but my wife always says, I'm not doing it if we're sitting there with the pizza in front of us, like trying to figure out what to watch in that moment. We want to have it figured out before. And so, of course, I'm going through all the apps that I use and trying to check out the movies I want to see. And long story short, we settled. My wife doesn't really like action. She doesn't really like horror. My one kid likes action. They don't like romance like my wife does. I like everything. So I'm pretty easy. But we settled on this movie called Mayday on Apple TV Plus, or Apple TV now that they call it. And it was a good excuse to test out. Sonos sent me their new products to test out. I hope I could talk about them. I don't think they're embargoed just yet. Well, let me make sure. Hang on. I get sent so much stuff and I don't think they're embargoed. Let's see. I don't think so. Anyway, I tried out the new Sonos reviews embargo. Oh, it is actually. Never mind. I can't talk about it. All right. So I can't. Never mind. So long story short, set them up. We watched this movie. The movie was excellent. Apple TV, it's called Mayday, it's Ryan Reynolds and another guy, Kenneth Branagh, I don't know how to say it, Adam knows, and it was excellent movie, nothing like I expected. It was almost, it's like a buddy comedy, and it is really good. The whole family, even my wife, she loved it. It wasn't very, there's violence, it's almost like comic violence, but like, it was great. Really great. I mean, a movie about Cold War Russia and U.S. relations that's a comedy and a buddy movie at the same time, and it has a nice takeaway. I was very impressed. We were all very, very impressed. So what I love to do when I find a movie like that is just look at the movie apps and see what the similar movies are, because I'm like, all right, that's the kind of movie I like. Anyway, so Mayday, if you want to check it out, and I will say, I can't give you my review of the Sonos system, but I will say it felt like we were in a movie theater. I'll just leave it at that. Let's go to Jan, line 2, Lake Forest. Jan, what's up?
1: Hey, hello. I have a fairly new laptop, less than a year old, and I still use AOL. And whenever it's like every time I go on, it'll say you're not connected, and then I go into settings, it says I am connected, and then it goes in and out where it loses the connection, and I just don't know if there's some setting that I should be changing or something. And I got a new router because I thought that was the issue, but it's still doing it. And just right now it says you're not connected, and it's got the globe, where it should be the squiggle lines. And then I go there and it shows me I am connected.
0: Okay. So when you say you're not connected, is your computer saying that or is AOL saying that?
1: Well, I'm on AOL.com, but I didn't log in yet. Okay. So I'm just on their first.
0: Okay.
1: Screen.
0: So you're just going to the AOL website and you're saying, yeah. So your computer is not keeping a connection to the internet.
1: To AOL, at least, yeah.
0: Okay, only AOL, or is it other websites? Like, if you went to, like, Yahoo, would that work?
1: I don't know, because I haven't done that.
0: Okay, because the first thing you do is go to AOL to check your email or whatever?
1: Yeah, but yeah. I can tell you, yesterday, the whole day, I used my old laptop on AOL. It never happened once.
0: Yeah. Okay. So it sounds, and what type of laptop is this?
1: It's a Lenovo IdeaPad.
0: Okay. And it's a, you said it's a recent laptop?
1: Yeah, I think I bought it maybe in September, but I didn't start using it till like November.
0: Okay. Well, it sounds to me like this is a Wi-Fi issue, like a connection, either like a driver or something is just not agreeing with your system. So I would go into your settings. So I would go into your set. Have you done all the software updates for this computer?
1: As far as I know.
0: Okay, well, I would look for those again. So I would go into your computer settings, and there's a Windows update. Make sure all of those are updated, okay? There might be, like, new drivers for all kinds of things. And so that's probably the number one thing I would do. Number two, what I would do is I would disconnect this computer from your Wi-Fi, and I would forget the network. I would restart it, and I would reconnect it to your Wi-Fi and see if that helps. And then that's going to, you know, and if it keeps losing the connection that way, it could be, and I don't think that this computer has like a bad Wi-Fi card or anything like that, but it could be that you're just, it's the Wi-Fi went bad, but I don't think that's the problem. So that's the other thing I would say to do. I'm looking at the settings on my Windows machine here to see what kind of settings we can also check here. I'm looking, okay, remove networks, hardware. Okay, so there is some hardware properties. If we go to Wi-Fi, hardware properties. Yeah, so I think it's, okay, adapter options. Yeah, so the other thing I would do is look in your Wi-Fi settings. There is an option for your Wi-Fi adapter, and I would make sure that is up to date as well. So you can go in there and you can see the driver details. I know this is, Jan, this is getting to be way more in depth than you want to deal with on this computer. So, but I would say the only thing is it could be the driver for your Wi-Fi. There could be a newer one available, and that could be affecting this. So maybe to do that. But I would say at the end of the day, if you do all the software updates on this computer and you disconnect the Wi-Fi network and reconnect it, that may help. It might also be, you said you, I'm trying to think of like as a detective here. You also mentioned that you replaced your router. I'm wondering if there's a scenario where your computer is trying to connect to your old router. And when it does that automatically, it's saying no connection, because that old router doesn't have any internet connected to it anymore. So those are just a couple of the things I would look for, but basically updating your software and updating the driver on your Wi-Fi router, or sorry, on your Wi-Fi adapter might be the thing that fixes it. But also do that disconnect and reconnect and make sure that old router that you have is not plugged in anymore and sending out a Wi-Fi signal, because your computer may be ping-ponging between the two of those. And I know you said you use AOL, like you're expecting me to make fun of you or, you know, somehow comment on that. And you know what? Here's the deal. Whatever works, I'm not going to judge you for using AOL. My mom still uses AOL. I still get a decent amount of emails from people with AOL and Hotmail email addresses. And guess what? I'm not judging. I mean, I'm probably going to use Gmail forever. And, you know, there might be a time when something better comes along and people judge me for using Gmail. But guess what? It works. And you've got all your email in there and you're used to it. And so I'm not going to judge you for using AOL. More power to you. Now, it's nice to me to know that you're using the website and not necessarily the downloadable desktop software, if they even make that anymore. But as long as you get that, you've got mail when you log in, hey, it's all good. 888-RICH-101, 888-742-4101. Coming back, I got to tell you about this new thing called consent phishing. It basically bypasses your password and your two-factor authentication. It's a new thing that you have to be worried about. I'll tell you how to figure out if it's happening to you, what you need to look out for, and how to protect yourself right here on Rich on Tech.
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0: Welcome back to Rich on Tech. Rich DeMuro here, hanging out with you, talking technology. 888-RICH-101-888-742-4101. I got to tell you about this consent phishing that basically bypasses your password and two-factor authentication. It's a sneaky new type of phishing. The FBI put a warning out about it, and I actually got one of these myself this week. So clearly this is happening in a big way. So here's the thing. This is what's so scary about it. You're actually able to get hacked without giving out your password or that one-time code. You're basically giving permission to the hackers to access your account. How? Well, you get an email. In my case, it was an email that said there's a problem with my ex, which I haven't really, not my ex, like X. the website X, like Twitter, formerly Twitter. And I looked at I got the email and I immediately was like, oh, that's weird. I haven't logged into X in a long time. And so let me see what's going on here. And it basically presents you with this screen, this authorization screen, which was actually legitimate. But here's the trick. The authorization screen gives the hackers access to your account, just like you would if you signed in with Google or Microsoft or any other website that says, hey, sign in with this website. There's basically an idea of like third-party apps that can access your account. So what these scammers do, they're abusing this system by creating a malicious app and then convincing you to connect to it. So if you hit authorize or allow, you're basically giving that app permission to do things like read your email, access your files, or access your account, depending on the permissions it requests. So you could do this without thinking. In my case, it was just like, hey, click this link or whatever, allow access, or I forget how they phrased it. But I was like, okay, that seems odd. And so I went back to the email. I looked at the email address. I said, did X really send this? And sure enough, it was from some random email address. And so I guess that's really the way to know if this is a scam. Look at the email address. And also, why are you being asked to authorize your account with something? And by the way, this has been happening for a long time with Facebook and social media, because these people will send you an email and they basically want you to click to authorize them to be an approved administrator of your account. And what do? As soon as they get in there, they start causing trouble. So this all happens without giving your password. You're basically giving them permission. This can target, it's not just X, it could be email, it could be social media, it could be cloud storage, any of your online accounts. And by the way, if this happens to you and you go, oh no, I got to change my email, change my password, that doesn't even kick them out because they're an authorized user on this account now. So you have to revoke their access. And so you have to go into your account security settings and look for something like connected apps, third-party apps, or authorized applications and remove them. And yeah, this sounds scary, and it is. I could not believe this. I was like, this is really smart. Like, these hackers just keep getting smarter. And they keep going around the systems we have in place to protect us. And that's their whole job, is to try to figure out how to social engineer us. And this one was a good one, I gotta say. So be aware. Whenever it says to authorize something, just be very careful. Anytime you're going through any sort of flow, I mean, number one, don't ever click any links in emails that you get. I mean, it's like sad that we can't even do that. But number two, when you're going through any sort of flow, when you click something, take your time. Read what you're doing. Half the time we're walking, we're on our phone, we get an email, you start clicking. Before you know it, you've been hacked. So just be careful. Take your time. Martin Ho. I don't know. Hey, Rich. Well, they call me Rutch. R-U-C-H. Rutch. Well, listening to your show, I have three large Samsung TVs. I use them all as a dumb TV. I use Apple TV and a Fire Stick. I occasionally hook them up just to the Wi-Fi to update firmware and software. Then I disconnect. Good call. That's what I do with my TV. My Hisense is not connected to the internet. And that way it cannot, quote unquote, phone home. So, in fact, I also have the microphone. Somehow my TV has like, I think it might even have a camera. I know it has microphones. So I also have that turned off. So I got to look at these like three big red LEDs in front of me at all times, but at least the microphone's off too. So yeah, there are ways around this stuff. But again, if you're using a Fire TV stick or anything like that, you don't need to have your TV connected to Wi-Fi. Like you said, just connect once in a while to update the firmware and software, and that's it. Then just disconnect it. John in Fallbrook, what's up, John?
1: Hey, good afternoon, Rich. Thank you very much for your show and your help.
0: Thank you for listening.
1: I have a Hisense TV similar to you.
0: Okay.
1: And I've only had it a short period, but when I turn it on, when I first come on, the screen is not full screen. It's got two black bars, one on each side. So I've got to arrow up and arrow down like I'm changing the channel until I find a channel that's full screen. Then I go back to my original program that I'd like to watch, and it's full screen. And so I just wondered, is there some way I can get a full screen every time I turn it on?
0: It sounds like this is an aspect ratio issue. What type of input are you using on this?
1: DirecTV.
0: Okay.
1: And I'm online, so I stream movies from Prime and
0: okay.
1: Netflix and stuff.
0: So it could be that it's some whatever aspect ratio, it's not talking to the TV properly, or whatever aspect ratio it was in, it's not adjusting to the new one. So I would go through your settings on the TV and look for anything related to aspect ratio, and I would say search for something that says automatic. And it's because it sounds like you might be locked into, it sounds like it's somehow figuring it out eventually, but it's not happening like quickly enough. So I would look on your DirecTV box. Are you using like a DirecTV box with this TV?
1: Yeah.
0: So I would look for some aspect ratio in the, I think it's the DirecTV box that's causing it, because it might be, is it an older box?
1: Older? Yeah, I would have guessed it's a few years old. Yeah.
0: Okay. I mean, it could be that, but it sounds like I would just go, have you gone into your settings to look for anything related to aspect ratio?
1: Well, I wasn't trying. I've been on the settings on the TV.
0: Yeah.
1: But I wasn't looking for aspect ratio.
0: Okay.
1: I was looking for something that it would catch my eye and make sense.
0: Right. Well, none of these things do, because there's so many settings on these TVs now. It's like I was going through them last night setting up the Sonos stuff, and there's just so many settings. It's like, and none of them really, they're not explained in any clear way. But yeah, I would go through, look for anything under picture, display, or aspect ratio on both the DirecTV box and on the TV, and make sure those are all set to automatic and not a certain aspect ratio. And that should do it. It sounds like the signal, it's eventually figuring out the signal from the input. The device also could be off at the time you turn on the TV, and that could be causing it. So maybe put a, you know, where it doesn't go to sleep as deeply or maybe as quickly as well in that DirecTV box. Thanks for the call, John. Really appreciate it. Hope you figure that out.
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7: A thunderstorm this evening. Otherwise, clouds are cold tonight, low 54. Sunny, less humidity tomorrow, the high 65. Partly sunny, terrific on Tuesday, high 74. Scattered thunderstorms Wednesday, high Wednesday 75. I'm Steve Williams on Rochester's News Weather and Traffic Station, News Radio Wham 1180.
8: I'm Kathy. Kathleen Maloney. President Trump with predictions about the outcome of the midterm elections.
9: If the Democrats go to get in, our country will be in shambles, and they won't be able to do it. If we get in, we're taking in tremendous amounts of money. We're taking in over $20 trillion in terms of investment.
8: The president speaking outside Air Force One, departing Ireland. Tensions rising in the Mideast amid new threats from Iran and its proxies. Fox's Trey Yinks with the latest.
10: It's not just in Saudi Arabia where they had to shut down the east-to-west crude oil pipeline, but also in the Strait of Hormuz, where overnight yet another vessel was targeted by the IRGC with an unknown projectile.
8: Fighting also intensifies in Yemen, and Houthis launch more attacks on Saudi Arabia. 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
0: Welcome back to Rich on Tech. Rich DeMuro here, hanging out with you, talking technology. 888-RICH-101-888-742-4101. The website for the show is richontech.tv. This is episode 191. We'll get back to those phone lines in just a moment. But first, we have a great guest, one of the best in the business, Brian Tong, who is up at Apple Park with me, covers Apple very closely. On YouTube, search him up, Brian Tong. Brian, welcome back to the show.
16: Always a pleasure, Rich. Always a pleasure, man.
0: Awesome. Okay, so you're back after the days at Cupertino at the Apple Park, big event. This was, I would say, probably one of the most exciting Apple events in history.
16: Oh, I would 100% agree with that. You're talking about

0: a new CEO, a new era of Apple, and Apple entering in the market with a brand new device. Yes, they are 7+ years late to the game, but whenever Apple does a new product to their lineup, it means something. I would say, let me think, if I had to rewind to what was the biggest announcement since then, that
1: I mean,
0: had
1: Apple
0: this
1: Vision
0: kind of
1: Pro,
0: feeling,
1: obviously.
0: I don't, you know what? Here's the
1: I'm
0: thing.
1: Kidding.
0: I was like, really? For you? It might have been iPad. Might have been the first iPad.
1: Yeah. I mean, it's right? Like iPhone and then iPad anticipation. I remember the day because that's how I know it was exciting. I still remember like OMG, like the world is going to change once again. I mean, think about it. Newspapers, magazines, all that stuff. I mean, the iPad revolutionized all of that for better or for worse. And now we have the Duo. So what is your first impression of the Duo?
0: Okay. I'll try and keep this succinct but detailed. First impression, amazing technology, amazing device. Arguably, I'm going to use air quotes so people can see, the best first generation foldable we've ever seen, right? Yeah. I know it's been a while, but arguably the best first generation foldable we've ever seen. But I have concerns. The weight, the thickness, the price. For general consumers, I think people are going to have to try to figure out how to use this device and how it fits in their life, because many people still don't use foldables. And investing $2,000 right out of the gates for something that you're not sure how you're going to use is a big commitment. But is it exciting? Is it amazing? Yes. You and I got to touch it. We were like, oh no. It was almost like, for people who love tech and have been doing this for all their lives, when you touch that thing and you open that cover, you're like, oh, don't tell me they got me already. Don't tell me they got me already. So they do have that power to really get you excited about things.
1: It's like that that movie quote, you had me at hello. This had me at that animation that Apple came up with. The transition between the front screen and the middle and the open and the main screen, I guess, whatever screen, the two screens, right? Yeah, they have this like frosted glass animation where it almost looks like you're closing a piece of glass that's frosted and you can see through it. It's so wild. It's like whoever thought about that at Apple and came up with that deserves like an extra week of vacation.
0: I think they deserve more than that. They deserve stock options, whatever it is. The thing about this, Rich, you and I were using it. You know, we did get limited time. Every time I did that animation, every time I was like, pardon my French, but G-damn.
1: Yeah, every single time. I did a little video on my Instagram at Rich on Tech, where I pieced together all the like little clips of me doing that. And every single time I was just like, this is absolutely incredible. Like just the thought that went into this device. And by the way, back to your point about people, this is expensive. I can already tell you there are so many people out there that play games on their iPad, that read on their iPad, that the iPad is their device that they really enjoy on a daily basis. They travel, they go on planes. And I could see average people for the first time saying, this is something I want because it's going to make a meaningful impact in my life. And I get that it's expensive, but I can justify it because A, Apple's going to convince me in a million different ways. I can trade in my device and get a cheaper price and pay monthly. But also, it actually cuts down on this idea of like having too many things. Like it's simpler to have one thing. And I'm not a content creator. The camera's going to be fine for everyday use. So I do think there's going to be a lot of people that get this that didn't think they would get it.
0: I agree with you. I'm still in a place where, because I haven't used enough, my debate, or maybe my argument or counter to you, is that yes, you are right on all those accounts, but I also think most people have an iPad that's bigger than an iPad mini.
1: Yes, of
0: course.
1: And
0: the size of this is an iPad mini. So there is actually a little bit of a compromise from going from a larger iPad display to a smaller one. And yes, it does fit in your pocket, but there's also going to be a compromise for people who are used to the candy bar phone. This thing is going to be significantly thicker, and I think it's around 40 to 50 grams heavier than an iPhone 17 Pro. I looked it up. So you might say, oh, that might not be that much. Do we get used to it and adjust? Yes, but there are always going to be some fails. So this is like really interesting. I think this is going to be a winner from a standpoint. If we look at the history of foldables, this is going to be that inflection point.
1: Yes.
0: Where foldables actually start getting credibility from the general consumer, who's not only going to try it, but enjoy it and then continue to down the road. I just don't know how many, you know, how much of an impact that we'll see right now. If you look at the entire market of smartphones, foldables only make up 1%. So if Apple can bump that up even another percent, let's say pretend, we don't know, double that, that's a success to me.
1: But oh yeah, no, they're going higher than that. They're not doing 1% more. They're going to do 5%, 10% more guaranteed. I have a feeling because I kind of feel like I understand the average consumer, and I get that this is very expensive. That's the thing. The only wild card is the expense, but that's also the reason why Apple came out with the upgrade program, because they know, or the leasing program, whatever they call it now, they know
0: Apple
1: that people,
0: upgrade, yep.
1: Yeah, it's going to be $58 a month, which I understand is a lot of money, but again, you're streamlining your devices, you're streamlining your life. It's, I don't know about you, but I have an iPad. I use it maybe once a week, and every time I go to use it, the thing is dead. Because I don't charge it enough. And so if this device is always charged and it's always ready to go and it has all the half my apps aren't logged in on the iPad. Yes, I understand there's some people that they are much better about their iPad than I am, but there is a contingency of people that say, oh, my phone's just easier. And their phone is everything. There's another contingency of people where their phone is everything. They're scrolling on it. They're reading on it. They're playing on it. It's their email. It's everything. And so I think that that's going to appeal to them as well. The case thing is definitely, it's tricky on a foldable. The cases just are not very good. I mean, yes, Apple designed them nicely, but they're still bulky.
0: Rich, you can't do a case on a foldable. And I say that as someone who's used foldables for a while. And every time I use a foldable, I try to put the case on.
1: Same.
0: And I take it off because it's already too thick. It's already too bulky. That's just a fact of the nature of it. I will never be a case guy, but also I will say I'm an iPhone Air guy. And the way that they did that titanium frame, it does have a tactile stickiness to it that the pros do not have, that feel a lot slippier if you're the pros.
1: Yes.
0: So I believe, just because I've used the Air, and everyone's like, you use that without a case? And I'm like, yeah, because it actually kind of sticks to your hand when you hold it. The iPhone Duo does have that same stickiness.
1: Yes, I agree. It felt like it was not slippery. Like the new iPhone 18 Pro and also the 17, they slip right out of your hand and they feel slippery. Like you don't really get a good grip on it without a case, which is why I use one, even though I'd rather not. But I did not feel that way about the Duo. I felt like, okay, this is a phone you can comfortably hold in your hand and it's not going to slip out. Even though if it does, that's $2,000 that just like shattered on the floor. But I don't think it will. Apple does a lot to like make these things pretty durable. Anything else at the event that really struck you? I mean, any other observations or thoughts?
0: Two thoughts. It is funny when the iPhone Pro model is literally in the background and no one is talking about it. The chatter online and amongst our peers, one is talking about it. Okay. So that's one thing that sticks in my mind. I think the sneaky announcement of the keynote was the AirPods 5. I think those are an incredible buy. They're taking the technology from the AirPods Pro 3, putting them in the AirPods 5 for people who do not like that silicon tip that can irritate them or it builds more pressure on a plane. $149, which is $30 cheaper than the previous iPods 4 that had the wireless case, basically the high-end model, or stays the same. I think that's a sneaky, really killer. If you have bought AirPods before and looking to upgrade, if you never have and you want to, this is a no-brainer purchase for me, honestly.
1: Yeah, oh, I 100% agree. And I also will tell you that AirPods typically go on sale too. So during the holidays, that $149 price could be even cheaper. And you're getting you're getting 5 years of technology that Apple has developed with these AirPods packed into the base model. I mean, it's pretty incredible. The sound in my demos that I got, they were great.
0: Awesome.
1: Yeah, they really are. All right. Brian Tong, tell me about YouTube. Is it still fun? You've got, you built your following up there. You're doing great there. You still love doing that or what?
0: So, I mean, I'm like a kid in the candy store. I think, you know what, can I talk about the Duo one more time? Because I think we can't stop talking about it. I think the Duo, the reason why it's going to be an interesting and hard review, and I've been just thinking about it constantly, I think a lot of people are going to use it very differently. It's the type of device that you put five people in a room, all five people might use it in different ways. Some people might be predominant outside cover and only use the inside for productivity. Some people might use the inside cover or display all the time because they just want the largest display, but they still want to have a portable phone. Some people might just use it like an iPad the whole time and not even care that it folds. Like they just, you know, and then there's also going to be the person who buys it that is doesn't

0: software to take advantage of the hardware software. That might be the killer feature of it all.
1: And that's always been, to me, the biggest issue with the Android side of things is that they never got the developers on board. Whereas day one, when this thing launches, there's still another month before it launches in October, the apps are going to be there. And they're going to be adapted and optimized for this new form factor. And that makes a huge difference when you're spending $2,000 on a device and you don't want the apps to look like they're just stretched for this giant screen. All right, Brian, we got to leave it there. Thank you so much for joining me on the show today. I really appreciate it.
0: Always, Rich. Thanks. We'll talk soon, buddy.
1: All right. Brian Tong on YouTube. Follow him. Find his videos. He'll have his Apple reviews up there soon. I know he's working hard on them right now. Thanks for joining me today, Brian. Appreciate it.
0: All right. Thanks, Rich.
1: All right. Coming up, we got your calls, 888-RICH-101, 888-742-4101. And I got to tell you about this AI researcher that quit. He walked away from his job because he thinks we are not going to be able to control the AI that we're building, and it might eventually kill us. Back after this.
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1: Batavia, Illinois. It's 2:40 in the morning, and a woman sees a flashlight and someone outside her window. Police say the man in her backyard had never even met her. He'd seen her on social media, looked her up, and found her home address. 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It can be surprisingly easy to find this stuff online. 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

0: Welcome back. Getting a lot of emails, Rich on tech.tv, about the over-the-air television. Wayne says, I have a TiVo. It connects to a TV, a bonus that you can program the shows you want to see, and it records them. TiVo has two broadcast tuners, so it can record two shows at the same time. Yes, that is one solution. I love TiVo. Not as popular as it was back in the day. I was the original TiVo fanatic. And I've told this story before, but I remember I purchased the TiVo, the first model ever. It was $800. And back then, I had $0 to my name. I was working as a reporter in Yakima, Washington. And I got this thing delivered. Actually, I'm trying to think of the price, because I remember I ordered it from a website. I think the website was called 800.com. I think it was like a electronics website. But anyway, but I believe it was $800 too. And I sat home. I turned on this thing. I was supposed to be at work at like 3 p.m. I was working the afternoon shift as a reporter, and I get this thing delivered in the morning, and I immediately go to hook it up. Well, I didn't realize that the setup would take hours on end because it was on dial-up. That's how old this was. This was on dial-up. And so you'd connect the TiVo to your landline, your phone line, and it would download the software, and it took forever. I was actually late for work that day, I remember, and I didn't tell him why, but I was late. And then I remember inviting all my friends over from the station. They came over to watch Survivor. It's probably season one back then, if I had to guess, maybe season two. And I sit them down. We're all drinking apple martinis, apple teenies. That was kind of the time. And I'll never forget, I, in the middle of Survivor, paused the show, which had never been seen before with live TV. And I just waited for everyone to react, because I said, oh, hold on, let me get another drink. And I paused the show, and they're like, what? How is that possible? How do you pause a show on live TV? And I said, oh, it's this new thing called TiVo. Let me show you. And that was it. I was an evangelist for TiVo forever and ever and ever. Perry, Rich, for the caller that wants to access over-the-air input, I recommend a Tablo device. 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Keep up the good work. Perry. Yes, that is a great way to do it. Tablo is one of the best. The other is it Antenna Master? I think it's Antenna Master. No. Oh, gosh. Not Antenna Master. I said it last. Oh, Zapperbox. Zapperbox.com. That's kind of a similar situation to Tablo. Tablo is owned by one of the big like news companies. Thanks for the emails, richontech.tv. Looks like we have another caller about that as well. I'll get to Linda in just a second, but I do want to tell you this portion of the show is sponsored by Incogni, Batavia, Illinois. 2:40 in the morning, a woman looks out her window and sees a flashlight and a shadow in her backyard. Police say the man outside had never met her. So how did he find her? Well, you know, he saw her on social media, looked her up online, and found her home address. And here's the scary part. You know that information is not hard to find. People search websites. They sell reports with your home address, your phone number, your relatives, and places you've lived for just a few dollars. 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Your personal information shouldn't be for sale to anyone who wants it. Let's see if we can get Linda in Burbank here before we have to go to break. Linda, what's up?
1: About the guy Dan had called in.
0: Yeah.
1: He's looking for a dumb TV. I know where he can get one.
0: Yeah.
1: A TV repair shop. Because when my dad was alive, he owned a TV repair shop. And there were, dumb TVs at the TV repair shop that he'd fix and he'd sell.
0: Oh, interesting. So people would bring them there, like even a flat screen, or like a, was it like kind of a standard TV?
1: It was just like, you know, original, just original TV.
0: Like a tube TV?
1: Yeah.
0: Oh, wow. They still, I mean, are there any, it's funny. I've been trying to do a segment for TV on like these repair shops. Everyone I call, they want nothing to do with me. They're like, nah, I don't need the publicity. I don't care. So nobody wants to do it. Like, but I'm fascinated by going into these repair shops because they're probably repairing stuff from like years ago.
1: Yeah. And you can look up online, you know, for the nearest repair shop.
0: So you're saying look up TV repair shop.
1: Yeah.
0: And get a dumb TV that way.
1: Yeah.
0: What do you do, Linda? What do you have?
1: I have a dumb TV.
0: Like a tube TV?
1: That my dad gave me when he was still alive.
0: It still works. That's incredible. Thanks for the call, Linda. Appreciate it. I mean, there's lots of ways to do this. Obviously, many, many ways to do this. I mean, if you want that Sony Trinitron, remember that thing you try to pick it up? It was like
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0: This is why people kept their TVs forever. 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

0: Presidential surprise for Ireland. I'm Kathleen Maloney, Fox News. President Trump ending his trip to Ireland with an announcement about a popular Irish product.
1: In a sign of how this trip mixed diplomacy and leisure, the president made that announcement that he was dropping tariffs on Irish whiskey while he was about to present the trophy to the winner of the Irish Open, which is Shane Lowry. Remember, most European goods are under 15% tariffs as a result of a trade deal that the EU and the U.S. struck last year. The carve-out for Irish whiskey highlighting the overall positive nature of this visit, even though the president did make waves by saying he'd like to see Irish reunification.
0: Fox's Madeline Rivera. President Trump also weighing in on the war between Russia and Ukraine. He had a request for the Ukrainian president.
2: Ukraine's long-range strikes have been targeting Russia's oil and gas industry, which Kyiv says both funds and fuels Moscow's invasion in this now 4.5-year-long war. It's caused fuel rationing across Russia at times. Today, President Trump was at the Irish Open. He had this warning.
3: Mr. Zelensky has to do one thing. He has to stop knocking out diesel fuel in Russia. Let him go after targets, but not diesel fuel.
2: In recent weeks, Russia has ramped up its air campaign against Ukraine. Overnight, energy facilities, railways, businesses, gas stations, and homes came under attack.
0: Fox's Stephanie Bennett. Wisconsin gubernatorial candidate Tom Tiffany and a pilot are recovering after their four-seat plane lost power and made an emergency water landing in Lake Wausau. Tiffany says he and the pilot sustained only minor injuries.
4: He had 4 stitches, I believe, in one of his wounds. That was the extent of his injuries. I have 12 stitches up in my eyebrow, but other than that, just a few scratches.
0: Tiffany says he lost his phone, but the pilot was able to call 911. 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
5: Anthropic CEO supporting artificial intelligence guardrails after a researcher came forward with concerns about humanity's future. Fox's Max Gordon explains.
6: Dario Amodei is now saying we must pace the frontier. That's the name of an essay he recently published on his personal website. In it, Amodei says that AI can bring a lot of good, especially in medicine and the sciences. But he also says that AI carries a number of risks, including losing control of AI systems, the misuse of AI for cyber attacks, and serious economic disruption. Because of these risks, Amodei writes, in part, we must slow the pace at which we improve the capabilities of AI models. Progress will still seem fast, and we must make wise use of the time we gain. Tech leaders took to X to sound off. VP of hardware at NVIDIA, Sunny Madra, writing, I can tell you one thing, the entire world isn't going to align to stop innovating.
5: House Speaker Mike Johnson says leaders should meet with Congress to negotiate regulations, but those guardrails cannot come at the cost of American innovation in the competition with China. The leaders of the U.S. House giving their takes on President Trump's proposal of $5,000 each for an American adult if the GOP keeps the majority in Congress.
7: House Minority Leader Hakeem Jeffries on ABC's This Week said he's not expecting the president to follow through on $5,000 payouts.
8: It wasn't a serious proposal that was presented by Donald Trump. He's broken every promise that he's presented.
7: House Speaker Mike Johnson on NBC's Meet the Press said the president's proposal may not actually mean cutting checks, but maybe based on policies.
9: Ways to further incentivize and grow the economy and make sure that Americans keep more of their hard-earned dollars.
7: If and however that happens, Speaker Johnson says it's something that will have to be processed in Congress. Grinnell Scott, Fox News.
5: I'm Kathleen Maloney. This is Fox News.
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12: A thunderstorm this evening. Otherwise, clouds are cool tonight. Low 54. Sunny, less humidity tomorrow. The high 65. Partly sunny. Terrific on Tuesday. High 74. Scattered thunderstorms Wednesday. High Wednesday 75. I'm Steve Williams on Rochester's News, Weather, and Traffic Station. 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

Welcome back to Rich on Tech. Rich DeMuro here, hanging out with you, talking technology, 888-RICH-101, 888-742-4101. Coming up this hour, we've got Lance Ulanoff joining me. He is going to talk about his impressions from Apple Park. I know a lot of Apple this week. You got to hang with it. This is the big news. You know, Apple's selling like, what, 50 million smartphones a quarter? So it's kind of a force. I get it. There's Samsung. There's Google. That's all we really have in the U.S. Nothing. Yeah, that's a brand, by the way. But Apple, you know, a lot of people use these phones. And I'm not knocking Samsung. You know, if you listen to the show, that I talk about all of this stuff equally. When there's a big event, though, I've got to talk about it because there's a lot to discuss. And we haven't even discussed the watches and the... We didn't do the watches. We did kind of the AirPods, but 888-RICH-101, richontech.tv. If you watch one video on my Instagram, at Rich on Tech, about the Apple event, scroll down until you... Actually, I'll just pin it to the top so you can easily find it. But it is... This was unbelievable. And this just goes to show you why I believe this phone will be a success. This new foldable phone from Apple. It's because the software that runs on it is so thoughtful that is going to make the biggest difference between what I'm looking at right now in my hand, the Samsung Z Fold 8. Excellent phone. Amazing device. Almost identical to Apple's. The difference is the software. You open up the apps on Samsung's foldable, and a lot of them have not been optimized for this screen or to take advantage of this screen. Whereas Apple, already not only have they optimized iOS for it, but all the app developers are doing that as well. So if you go to this one where you see it looks like Wednesday, that TV show on Netflix, Netflix already made a version of their app directly for this foldable. And not only is it made for this foldable, they even put this little Easter egg in it where the water from the Wednesday Addams show is falling on the and collecting on the buttons. The play button and the list button, and you can use the accelerometer in the Duo to make the rain fall off the side of the buttons. I mean, that's the kind of attention to detail that makes a big difference, and it sells phones. 888-RICH-101, 888-742-4101. Story this week of this researcher at Anthropic, the company that makes Claude. He quit. Not because he is a millennial and he's 27, he got bored of working. No, it's because he says the race to build more powerful AIs is becoming too dangerous. He's out. I'm out of this. I don't care about making all this money I'm making, building, training advanced models. He's worked at OpenAI and Anthropic in his short lifetime. He says he's not concerned about today's ChatGPT or Claude taking over the world. He's worried about where these systems are headed, especially AI that helps develop the next generation of AI. They call it self-improving AI. Smarter AI builds even smarter AI, which builds even smarter AI. And it gets to a point where humans don't even understand what's happening. And then these things take over and they kill us all. And it sounds like I'm joking, but this has like been talked about in the AI world a lot. Another Anthropic researcher, he agreed, he personally puts the risk of AI causing human extinction at greater than 10% within the next decade. 10% in the next decade. So the stuff we're building might kill us. Now, I don't think that's going to happen. I really, truly don't. And if it does, we're not going to be here to talk about it. So it doesn't even matter if it happens. But OpenAI did make the distinction this week, saying fully autonomous AI is not improving itself right now, today. So that's a distinction they wanted to make. And there's also more immediate concerns that I think are actually much more harmful to us today, which is AI hacking computer systems, finding security holes, and taking actions that humans did not expect them to take. That's all happening right now. It happens when you use AI. I mean, I have my computer... AI on my computer this morning doing things by itself, like taking control of my internet. And yesterday I built two apps using AI, two apps that would normally take me forever. I couldn't do it, but I would have to go online, try to figure out, and they wouldn't even be specialized to me. But I built two of them that do exactly what I need them to do with this ChatGPT. I had my kid,
my 12-year-old showed me. He goes, Dad, you have to go over here into new chat and then explore and then sites. So there's this thing called ChatGPT sites, which basically builds websites for you that can do whatever you want. And so I built two yesterday. One's called Stillroom, and it basically lets me grab a frame out of a video in exactly the way I want to do it. And the other one is called Rich on Tech Studio Clock. So if I ever want to tape a segment of this show, I can do it in real time like I would as if I was on the radio live. I don't do that very often because I don't have a good system for it, but maybe with this I will. So the point is, this stuff is good, but it's also, we don't know what is going to happen with it. So, and AI is doing a lot of good stuff in scientific research, medicine, education, productivity, like I just mentioned. But the whole debate in the AI world is, do you slow down before you even know there's a problem? Or do you just keep building and try to make this safe? I don't know what the answer is. No one does. No one knows the answers to these questions. I know you're saying, Rachel, stop it all. Stop it all? We cannot stop this. This is a thing in our world, and it's here to stay, just like everything else in the tech world that has come along. It continues to just percolate and change, and you know, we adapt, it adapts. It's just the way of the world. AI is not going anywhere. I've said that a million times. It's not. It just isn't. Let's see what, give you a handy, I love to give you like handy websites and things. So this one I stumbled upon this week. It's called normaltools.com. 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NORMAL tools.com. You go there, 193 free utilities, simple, free online tools, no login, no clutter, no installation. It looks like someone programmed this entire website with AI. And you would be surprised. I get so many email pitches now from people that send me their websites. All the AI websites look the same. If you don't change the default, like they just, I'm looking at three of them right now. They all look like they were programmed with AI, which is fine. If you're just doing some sort of utility for yourself, you don't need the website to look any different. But if you're coding a website for like your job or something like that, like you probably want to make sure it doesn't look like AI did it. But anyway, I get all these emails, pitches, and people said, hey, I built this app. Take a look. And it's literally just built by AI. I can tell in a second. Not that it's bad. I'm just saying it happens. Anyway, this website, definitely one of those. Normaltools.com, or at least it seems to be. But they've got everything from Word and character counters, QR code generators, image resizers, PDF tools, password generators, time zone unit calculators, mortgage, loan, tip calculators, even things like a pizza dough calculator and a turkey thaw calculator. These are things that you normally kind of like ask Google and you'd end up on some random website. But this has a big privacy angle. All of the tools run locally in your browser. So whatever you put in them is not uploaded or saved for a majority of them. But it's kind of like just a giant online Swiss Army knife for all those little random things you need to do. So just bookmark it, look through, and they've got, you know, all the different things. I mean, it's just, it's wild. Oh, this, my favorite, the Lorem Ipsum generator. So if you just need that text, you know, that filler text, there you go. Now, the funny thing is a lot of the stuff you can just do with AI at this point. Like at this point, I'm just asking AI like for almost everything to, and if it can't figure it out, well, then I don't know. We definitely hit a nerve with this dumb TV stuff. Monica just wrote in, got to go on eBay. My beloved 10-inch Sony Trinitron, 10-inch, died after 30 years. Oh, that little tiny one. I have a picture of that thing. Remember you used to put them in your kitchen? I need another one for another small one for my space. I tried to find a replacement, but the only ones available are for mobile homes and really flimsy. My eBay search led me to the exact same model I loved for so long. It was brand new and in the box, and the price was reasonable. Plus, it looks just like my old one. Sony Trinitron used to be the gold standard in TV sets, and for me, it will and still will always be. Thanks so much for what you do. Your biggest fan. Well, thank you, Monica. Yeah, I know exactly the TV you're talking about. But how much did it cost to ship this thing to you? I mean, it's like a 10-inch Sony Trinitron is like dense. These things, like, they made these TVs dense back in the day. Now, you know, you just take your TV, you lift it on the wall, you take it off, you put it back on, you do whatever you need to do. 888-RICH-101, 888-742-4101. The website for the show is richontech.tv. Again, Instagram @richontech.
All right, coming up, let's see here. What else should I tell you about this week? I got to tell you, I know we harp on cybersecurity, but new study came out and it says you are the weakest link. You are the cybersecurity weak link. I'll explain what that means coming up right here on Rich on Tech.

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0: Welcome back to Rich on Tech. A couple of new features to mention on the Apple Watch Series 12. I know we're going through all the Apple stuff this show, but they also announced the Apple Watch Series 12 and the Apple Watch Ultra 4. So what to know about the Apple Watch Series 12? Again, kind of an incremental upgrade, but the big improvement here is the heart rate measuring system. Like they added a new chip inside, the S11 chip, and then they also did a new health sensing system. So if you look on the back of the new Apple Watches, they physically look different because they have redesigned the entire heart rate sensing system. Or I guess it's not just heart rate, it's the health sensing system, right? So now your heart rate is measured every 5 seconds. Your heart rate variability is measured up to 24 times more often. Basically, all of your stats are now way more accurate and precise than they were before. And then there's this new readiness score that tells you how ready your body is for the day. They take into account like your activity, your sleep, and something else I can't remember right now. But it does all those things. And so it's kind of like competing with that Aura watch or the Aura ring situation. Battery life, kind of the same still there. A couple of new features that are a little bit controversial. They're doing 4 new features, I believe with AI, 2 at least, or 3 are with AI. Number 1 is sound recognition. So this is good for if you're hard of hearing. The Apple Watch can now alert you when it hears an alarm, a doorbell, a siren, or a baby crying. And that happens right on your watch with no Apple iPhone nearby. And that's using the new chip inside. And then they've got this feature called Live Rewind. So this is wild. Basically, anytime you're anywhere and you want to hear something again, you just double press the digital crown and it will show you a transcript of the last 15 seconds of what was said. What? So yeah, the Apple Watch is quote unquote listening all day. And it's just anytime you want, you can rewind a conversation. And then there's something that goes even deeper. It's called a Siri recap. This, again, your watch is pretty much listening all day for conversations. And it is summarizing them for you at the end of the day or anytime you want. Now, yes, these are opt-in features. You do not have to turn them on. Yes, they're already controversial. Yes, people are questioning Apple's system. But this is Apple. And they've thought about this stuff and they're doing everything privately. Nothing leaves the watch. There are no recordings being made. There's no transcripts being made that people can, you know, hack into your watch and grab. I mean, it's pretty wild how they're doing this in a private way that's still helpful. But it doesn't take away from the fact that we are now living in a society where pretty much anything you say or do is somehow recorded or transcribed. And so it is just the reality that we are in. No matter what, and people don't tell other people because it's like, I don't know. Like it used to be you had to tell someone you're recording them. Now it's just kind of like, okay, here we are. And I know before I get all the legal advice, I'm not giving you a legal opinion on this or telling you whether that's the right way or the wrong way. I'm just telling you what's happening. It's already happening. Then there's a health age, which, tells you how your health metrics compare with your actual age. But that's a pretty wild new feature from Apple. And we've seen a lot of wearables that do this. We've seen all of the AI wearables. They're all attempting to do this. But I think they're all way less private than what Apple's doing. The last one I tested was called Bee. It's a startup that Amazon scooped up. And they said pretty much the same thing. Like they were doing all the processing. There's no recordings of the conversations. It's all being done in real time. And then as soon as it's done, they kind of like trash the transcription and then they just give you the summaries. So that's something to watch. I'm curious to see if Apple actually ever comes out with that because those are coming out in beta. I'm curious if like they actually will follow through or if people will say, no way, we don't want this. $399, no price increase there. Apple Watch Ultra 4, still $799. The big thing on the Ultra is that the battery lasts 2 days now. So you got a lot there. All right, NordVPN came out with its first consumer cybersecurity report. And the big takeaway, scammers are getting much better at manipulating people. NordVPN says AI and ready-made hacking tools make it easier and cheaper to create convincing scams and at scale, which means they can target a lot of people. So to get this report, they analyzed data from their own security products during the first half of 2026. So this is not everyone that's online. This is just people that are using NordVPN products. NordVPN says its systems are blocking more than 130,000 malicious web pages every day. They also blocked more than 1 million phishing attempts in 30 days. So again, these are just people using their products. So there's probably even more that are happening out there. Who are scammers pretending to be? Microsoft, number one, 16% of the phishing attempts that they've blocked. Then came Roblox. Yes, your kids are playing that. Google, 10%. Netflix at 6%. I don't know why they want to hack into your Netflix. What, so they can binge watch a show? Oh, that's like the dumbest hacker ever. Oh, we finally got access to Netflix. Well, dude, you could have paid like $8 a month and got the same access. What are you going to do with that? Meta at 5.6%. I thought that would have been higher. Booking.com at 5.2% and Amazon at 5.2%. Roblox, number two, is kind of interesting. Those scams often target younger users and they try to steal account credentials or in-game currency. Google accounts are especially valuable because getting into your Gmail, guess what? Well, now they can go in and reset the passwords for all your other accounts. So please protect your email accounts. Phishing is getting convincing because scammers know your name, your address, your phone number, where you live, where you have accounts before they even ever contact you. Take a beat. Slow down before you do anything. Watch the links. We're getting at a point where you cannot judge a message by what it looks like because AI has made this so good, they can impersonate anything. You have to think about what this message is asking you to do. Is it saying, oh, you got to change this fast. You got to call this number because we just put a charge on your credit card. Like, who does that? Best Buy does not give you a heads up. Hey, just to make sure, we are charging you for $1,932 unless you call this phone number to clear it up. No, they don't do that. They just charge you. Half the time I get these charges, I forget that I sign up for something and then they charge me and I forget. And I'm like, oh man, they just got me again. Happened to me like three times this month. You got to use this website called privacy.com. That's what I've been using now more and more because you can basically sign up with a one-time card that only works for that free trial, and then if they try to charge it after the free trial, it will not work. It'll get declined, and then you can decide if you want to continue with the service. More Rich on Tech right after this.
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4: A thunderstorm this evening. Otherwise, clouds are cool tonight, low 54. Sunny, less humidity tomorrow, the high 65. Partly sunny, terrific on Tuesday, high 74. Scattered thunderstorms Wednesday, high Wednesday 75. I'm Steve Williams on Rochester's News Weather and Traffic Station, News Radio Wham 1180.

0: Carmen Roberts. Whoever wins, AI wins. That's from President Trump, who appeared to downplay the technology's potential safety concerns, despite warnings from some AI developers.
1: I think you have a lot of negative voices that are bringing it up that shouldn't be bringing it up, and they're bringing up things that won't happen.
0: Well, that viewpoint differs from House Minority Leader Hakeem Jeffries.
2: We should take decisive action now so that we can slow down, as the CEOs have recently acknowledged, slow down the pace of development.
0: The New York Democrat on ABC's This Week, President Trump, is due back in D.C. tonight. Rescuers in Indonesia are searching for about 130 people missing after a passenger ferry capsized in the Java Sea early today. Six people are confirmed dead. 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
10: You know, welcome back to Rich on Tech. Rich DeMuro here, hanging out with you, talking technology. The website for the show is richontech.tv. While you're there, be sure to sign up for my free newsletter. I've got a new issue this weekend, so if you want to read that, I've got all my observations from the Apple event. And speaking of the event, Lance Ulanoff is here. He is the editor-at-large at Tech Radar. He was also there in Cupertino. Thanks for joining me today, Lance.
11: Thanks for having me on, Rich. Excited to be here.
10: Yeah, you got a pretty big get. You interviewed the new Apple CEO, John Ternus, up in Cupertino. Now, you said you've known him for almost a dozen years, so you've interviewed him before, I take it?
11: Yeah, the very first time I interviewed him, it was actually him and Phil Schiller. We were just in a room. The MacBook 12-inch had just been introduced. If you remember that one, it didn't have MagSafe. It had, like, I think one port. It was really, you know, smaller, lighter. They'd done all this stuff to engineer how the batteries sit, where the antenna goes and where the speaker goes. And I just, you know, he really struck me as a, you know, very interesting and technical guy, really understood his stuff, was very enthusiastic about it. And, you know, we've had, like, interactions over the years, you know, brief interactions, although it started to sort of ramp up as he was showing up at more events. So I felt like I kind of understood him and knew him, certainly more than I think I knew Tim Cook before he took over. I'd only seen him from afar and had never interviewed him. So I felt like I was kind of lucky in that, as I said to him, it felt like sort of a normal person I knew suddenly became CEO of one of the world's biggest companies.
10: And what's he like? I mean, he seems like he's very youthful, and like it seems like he is very different than the way Tim Cook. Tim Cook was kind of this figurehead, soft-spoken, doesn't really say much. Ternus seems like he's like chomping at the bit to like kind of make his mark on this company.
11: Yeah, you know, Ternus is an engineer. He's been with the company 25 years. So, and Tim Cook has been there a little bit longer because Tim Cook came there in 97, I believe. But yeah, they're very different guys because Tim Cook was a sort of a supply chain guy, business genius, I would say, really helped expand the company and the products around the world, ensure that they always had supply to meet demand, and helped expand it to all these different categories, including health and make services bigger than ever. But you know, John Ternus has been very close to the development of a lot of products over the last quarter of a century, and he really understands them deeply. I think he's a more generally, he seems like a more open personality, and that's nothing against Tim Cook. I had some great conversations with Tim Cook, but I also felt in some ways I never truly quite knew him. You know, he seemed private, and I don't know that Ternus isn't necessarily not private, but he just... He really kind of, you know, you feel this connection with him. We were accidentally, really, we were in the demo. So after the keynote, you rush to this big area, as you know, Rich, where there's all the products and every single person from in the auditorium is crammed around everything. I'm waiting my turn to finally touch the iPhone Duo. So I'm right behind two people. There's a table there. I think maybe I was just about to get started to use it. And suddenly John Ternus ends up right next to me. People are, he's like a celebrity now and people just crowding around him. So I joked, I said, John, you're in my shot.
10: Yeah.
11: Because we were trying to do video and he just turned around and he laughed. And I'm not sure I could have done that with Tim Cook.
10: No.
11: And he immediately just like, you know, it's like he's Lance and we're talking. And I think, you know, there's, it's a little bit different, but what I'm excited about is when you talk to him about the most technical stuff, he knows it. Like, he knows it deeply. And I think that's going to be really interesting. I tried to ask him about that, sort of like this idea of bringing back somebody who's kind of an engineer. Does that mean something for innovation? And of course, they're like, we've never stopped being innovative. And I get that. I think that there's this perception that Steve Jobs was just one great product launch after another. And I think that was maybe a certain the time because, you know, Steve Jobs was ultimately not that deeply a technical person either. He was a marketing genius, design genius. But John Ternus kind of brings something different. So I'm really excited to see what's going to happen.
10: So we've got you've got your interview on YouTube. Look it up, Tech Radar on YouTube. It's Apple's new CEO on what comes after iPhone Duo. And what is your impression of the Duo? I mean, do you think that Apple hit it out of the park here?
11: Well, I will say that, you know, they did something super, super smart. What's the big deal about a foldable? It's the flexible display. And then what's the first thing you ask about? Oh, the crease. You know, people are fixated on the creases. I've been covering foldable phones now for like 8 or 9 years. All of these Samsung devices, obviously, and then there's Google's done it, Motorola's done it, Huawei's done it, Oppo's done it. And I will say that Samsung has come closest to perfecting it. Over the years, they've done some incredible products, including now the new Samsung Galaxy Z Fold 8. And what's interesting about that was sort of a passport size phone. And of course, the Duo is passport size, but it's neither as thin nor as light as the Galaxy Z Fold 8. So why am I so excited about it? Well, on the display with that crease, they did this wild thing. They made it. It's a sort of nano covered. And so it's a matte. It's basically a matte display. That matters because I will tell you that almost no matter what, you're always going to have some sort of crease in a foldable because of the physics of it. All the display material has to move around. It has to go into this sort of like channel and then come out of it and sort of do the best it can to flatten out. And when it's flat, when you open a foldable, the light hits the crease and bounces all different ways. And what that does is, you know, you see the edges. But if you have a matte covering, it diffuses all of that reflection. And so it changes it. So you really can't see it. Dead on, you can't see it. You can turn it a extreme angle and you can finally see it. But what Apple said to me, and I do believe this is true, where it matters when you're using the device, you're not going to see that crease.
10: Yeah.
11: Can you feel it? I think you can feel it a little bit. I definitely did.
10: Yeah.
11: But it's a good way to start.
10: Yeah.
11: I have a lot of questions yet about the device, in particular this hybrid iOS that really kind of becomes a tablet interface on the inside, but also on the outside, it has sort of this vertical thing that we've never had before. And Apple's never really done this. They've never kind of sort of bifurcated their own platform on one sort of vertical product category. So it's very different.
10: This is what they always said in Android, the fragmentation, right? Like it'd be like five different phones would have five different takes. And that's sort of what we're seeing here. But you need it you need iOS to act differently on a foldable than it does on a candy bar phone.
11: Yeah, absolutely. And, you know, so I asked them this question because one of the benefits of having a foldable is it's truly a two-in-one device. It's a flagship phone with the candy bar style on the outside, but then it's also a tablet. Why would you care about having a tablet, you know, a foldable tablet in your pocket? Well, for me, I would care because I could draw on it. And so the fact that one, they're supporting the Apple Pencil, just the USB-C one, but they're supporting Apple Pencil on the outside and the inside. That's a big deal. But I was like, okay, Procreate has a mobile app and it has a tablet, an iPad app. So what are we getting here?
10: Somewhere in the middle.
11: And they were like, they're working very closely with their developers, their partners. They've tried to really open it up to these third party partners, and you can have something that's going to kind of transform on the inside. I'd be really fascinated to see how that works because I'm not a big fan of using Procreate on the phone. It's kind of harder to use, but I love it on the iPad. I've been drawing on it forever. So it's a big, this is sort of uncharted territory for iOS, iPhone fans. And it's certainly, I think, uncharted territory in a way for Apple, even though we know they've been working on this for a long time.
10: Any other major takeaways from this year's event? I mean, it's so wild to me that they came out with a whole bunch of products that are really good. You know, the Apple Watch, the AirPods, the new iPhone Pro models, but they're all a footnote to this duo, which deservedly so. I mean, we get it. This is new and exciting and it's different, and it's the biggest tech company in the world doing something new and different, and people were excited for this.
11: Yeah, and just think about what a moment they gave John Ternus for his first keynote as CEO. So we got to go through all of these products, and there were notable things like the variable aperture on the iPhone 18 Pro and Pro Max, and the continuous heart rate monitoring on the watches and the new health stuff. But, you know, the duo came as the literal one more thing. He got to say it. He got to say that. Just, you know, if you're an Apple fan, you live for that phrase, one more thing. And he did it. And he did it in such a cool way. He just sort of like owned it as if he'd been on that stage forever. And it was a great product to do it with because it's a big swing. And it's exciting. And it kind of checked the boxes for something that feels like it's innovative and new and fresh and exciting and interesting and curious and maybe a little expensive, but, you know, that's kind of the takeaway. You were left with a really good feeling, and as opposed to being like, well, that was kind of a dud or they really didn't do anything. And I don't know if you noticed, but in the room, people were kind of with, John. There were more cheers. I think people were more excited about the whole moment. So this was sort of in total, it felt like a really big event. And I think the products are in general, everything looks really good. I think the AirPods 5, you know, that's a nice sort of almost an affordability play for better technology. You know, you get the ANC and you pay $129 and get, you know, open ear buds with ANC. So that's pretty cool. But yeah, like you said, the thing that people are still talking about is the foldable. And believe me, what I've seen a lot of comments on the video that we did is that they're comparing it directly to what Samsung has done. And it's reignited that old

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Time to open up the feedback. These are the emails and the comments and some of the questions I get from you. You can submit yours at richontech.tv. Hit contact. Keep in mind, while I read all of the emails I

0: get. I can't necessarily respond to every single one of them, but I will try to put them on the show or do what I can with them. Patrick, Rich, I love the show. I'm fascinated by ChatGPT and everything I'm learning from it. I'd love to hear you devote more time to practical ways we can use it. One bit of feedback. I think you spend too much time on different phones. A lot of us keep the same phone for years. Patrick, totally get that, but you may keep the same phone, but someone else is always buying a new one, so you got to keep up with what's out there. But thank you for the feedback. Appreciate it. David, I live in a new construction neighborhood outside Kansas City, and Google Maps still doesn't show my street or any of the houses. I've even submitted an update myself, but according to Google Maps, we're basically sitting in the middle of a green field. Meanwhile, Apple Maps has my street, all the houses, and guides people right to my door. I recently had furniture delivered and was amazed the driver found us. Sure enough, he was using Apple Maps. Interesting. So I get stories like this all the time. People saying, oh, Apple Maps is better. Google Maps is better. I still think at scale, Google Maps probably has more information. But I think Apple Maps is doing a great job. And it's a much cleaner experience, too. Larry, I accidentally discovered a feature on my Pixel 10 Pro. My wife and I were having breakfast in a noisy restaurant and people talking and music playing overhead. I pulled out my phone for something else, and there at the bottom of the screen was the song title and artist. I didn't ask Google anything. The phone had already identified it for me, so thank you for the Pixel recommendation. This is called Now Playing. It's been on the Pixel, might even be from day one, but it's been around for a long time. It identifies the music playing nearby, shows you the song and artist on your lock screen. It used to be enabled by default. I think you have to turn it on manually now, so you can find it under sound and vibration in the settings. It's called Now Playing. Cool feature. Actually, Apple's building a very similar feature into the new Apple Watch as well. Bob, switching my 64-year-old landline to VoIP was easier than I expected. I went with Ooma and ported my longtime phone number over with the help of their customer support. I chose the Premier plan, which comes out to $20 a month with taxes and fees, compared to the $127 I was paying for my landline. I also have battery backup for my modem, router, and Ooma, so the phone can keep working during a power outage as long as my cable connection stays up. Well, you're saving $107 a year or $107 a month or $1,300 a year. Dan writes in, check out Becengi, B-C-E-N-G-I for eSIMs. The nice thing is that you can use the same SIM, eSIM, in more than 200 countries and your data balance doesn't expire. We used it successfully in the Netherlands and we use it here in the U.S. as a backup network when we're in remote areas. Well, good to know. It's an interesting thing. You buy it once and you can use it anywhere. Interesting model. But B-C-E-N-G-I. Good to know. So many eSIM companies out there. Rick with 2Ks. I've got a pretty big collection of old phones, including iPhones, Samsung phones, and even a Sidekick ID, which is still one of my favorites. What's your favorite old phone? Hands down, Moto Q. I was so excited for that thing to come out. I was living in New York City. It was right before the iPhone. Loved. It was like Motorola's answer to the BlackBerry. I loved that phone. Then I got an iPhone. Brian in Watsonville. Glad to hear producer Bobo and Rich share my inability to remember the kids' birthdays and ages. Whenever people ask me how old my kids are, I always say, I can't remember. It's hard to keep track. It changes every year. We dads need to stick together. Hey, I know my kids' ages. Sometimes I just don't always think about them that quickly. Or it's off by a year. Al, listening on KFI, a recent caller asked about inexpensive international phone calls. Why not mention apps like WhatsApp, Telegram, and Signal? They're free. We use them all the time for international calls. Maybe I missed part of the question, but they can be a great option if people install the app. Yes, those are good options, but here's the thing. The other person also needs to be on that app for it to work. I think the caller that you're talking about wanted to just have his regular phone number work in a different country. Neil, Rich, another great show and newsletter. I just want to tell you I prefer antennaweb.org because it tells you what type of antenna you'll need. Using its recommendations, we got decent reception with an attic antenna, but that went away after we replaced our roof. I've also noticed stations are adding more subchannels like 0.1, 2, 3, and so on, which reduces the picture quality of the main channel. Yes, that is true. Ellen, the first time I remember seeing smart glasses was in an old Sean Connery movie called Right is Wrong. It's a pretty crazy movie, but it's funny seeing technology like this imagined so long ago. All right, I got to add that one to my list so I can watch it. Amber, I just read your recent newsletter. Wanted to mention another great resource for audiobooks, Libby. It's free with a library card, and while you may have to wait for some popular titles, there are thousands of books available. Amber, I love Libby. My only issue is that I can't always finish the book or the audiobook in the time they give you. And so for that reason, I use Audible for my audiobooks and Libby for my Kindle books. And then they're taking away the feature, but you've been able to in the past flip it into airplane mode and keep your book just a little bit longer. But apparently that's going away. That's going to do it for this episode of the show. You can find links to everything I mentioned on the website. Just go to richontech.tv. 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I am at Rich on Tech. Next week, great guest, USC gerontology expert Caroline Cicero is going to explain why fall detection technology can be a lifesaver for older adults. Thank you so much for listening. There are so many ways you can spend your time. I really appreciate you spending it right here with me. Don't drive distracted. Those texts can wait. Thanks to Adam in this week for Bobo, Kim on the phone line.
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0: granting the Emerald Isle a wish. I'm Carmen Roberts, Fox News. As President Trump wraps up his two-day visit to Ireland, he gave the Irish a reason to cheer.
1: Everybody's been bugging me. They're saying, would you do me a favor? It's so unfair what's going on. Could you possibly take the tariffs off of Irish whiskey?
0: And he said he would. President Trump is expected to be back in Washington, D.C. tonight. But while in Ireland, he also talked about the more serious topic of the Russian-Ukraine war that's putting pressure on the energy markets. He said,
2: Mr. Zelensky has to do one thing. He has to stop knocking out diesel fuel in Russia. Let him go after targets, but not diesel fuel, because he's causing a shortage of diesel.
3: In recent weeks, Russia has ramped up its air campaign against Ukraine, targeting the power grid ahead of winter. Strikes have been targeting Russia's oil and gas industry, which Kyiv says both funds and fuels Moscow's invasion in this now 4.5-year-long war.
0: Fox's Stephanie Bennett in London. U.S. crude resumed trading tonight and is higher at this hour, up about 2.5% at $102.72 a barrel. Hours after his plane's emergency landing yesterday, Wisconsin Congressman Tom Tiffany spoke about the ordeal.
4: Congressman Tiffany, who was also Wisconsin's GOP nominee for governor, was emotional when he addressed responders in Wausau County.
5: I just want to say thank you. What you did.
4: Tiffany said he was traveling from an event when his plane lost power. He and his pilot, Len Bolts, survived the water landing and swam to safety. He did have to get stitches over his eye.
5: My head hit the dash in front of me, and that was the extent of the damage. I mean, we're just really fortunate.
4: But Tiffany said at no time did he think he wouldn't make it. He said this won't deter his run for governor, but personally, his thought is,
5: for at least a while, God spared me.
4: Gernal Scott, Fox News.

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5: The push to build more powerful artificial intelligence is drawing calls to slow down after Anthropic CEO Dario Amodei posted an essay saying the industry needs to proceed cautiously. OpenAI CEO Sam Altman and Tesla and SpaceX CEO Elon Musk agree. Fox's Max Gordon has more.
6: Hey, Anthropic CEO Dario Amodei says that he believes in the good that AI can bring, but also that AI carries with it a number of risks, including losing control of AI systems, the misuse of AI for cyber attacks and bioterrorism, and serious economic disruption. Because of these risks, Amodei writes, in part, we must slow the pace at which we improve the capabilities of AI models. Tech leaders took to X to sound off. Boom Supersonic CEO Blake Scholl writing, AI is the greatest technology since the steam engine. We should be accelerating it, not slowing it down. But others in the tech community say that this is a prudent step in the right direction.
5: Pink is not pulling any punches in her response to Macklemore's Free Palestine chant when he opened for Ed Sheeran last week. Fox's CB Cotton has more from New York City.
7: She said her reposts contained words that she had not written and ones that she would not have necessarily chosen. She also appeared to hit a defiant tone, writing that she wouldn't reduce the Middle East conflict to a slogan or say something to simply win back followers. Pink condemned Hamas as a terrorist organization and said Palestinians deserve, quote, a future that honors their humanity and aspirations. She also suggested she should be able to express concern for Palestinians while also speaking out against anti-Semitism. Last Sunday, Pink reposted a video from Jewish advocacy group Stop Anti-Semitism, which called for rapper Macklemore to be removed as an opening act from Ed Sheeran's tour after he wore a Palestinian keffiyeh scarf while accusing Israel of committing genocide in Gaza.
5: And Practical Magic 2 conjures a box office victory this weekend, knocking Spider-Man out of number one spot. I'm Carmen Roberts, Fox News.
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10: A thunderstorm this evening, otherwise clouds are cold tonight, low 54. Sunny, less humidity tomorrow, the high 65. Partly sunny, terrific on Tuesday, high 74. Scattered thunderstorms Wednesday, high Wednesday 75. I'm Steve Williams on Rochester's News Weather and Traffic Station, News Radio WHAM 1180.
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0: You know, one of the biggest, most interesting questions that you could ask on a weekend like this has been asked. And I'm going to tell you what the answer was, because I think it's an interesting one. 9/11, all these years later, 9/11, 25 years later, 9/11 is not just my friend C. Lane's birthday, unfortunately timed, but it is also the anniversary of the 9/11 attacks, right? And they did a whole bunch of stuff outside New York. They used drones. Did you see this? They used drones to put together like fake World Trade Center towers.
1: How many drones did they need for that?
0: Oh, man, let me see if I can get this. Drones, 9/11. They had these drones that, like, made it look like the 9/11 towers were there. This is it. For those of you watching on YouTube.com/TheNewsJunkie. So there was a massive swarm of drones to pay tribute for 9/11 25 years later. And they sort of made, like, I don't know if this is supposed to be DNA or something. Looks kind of like that. And then they worked them together into towers, and
1: that you see, like, is cool looking.
0: I don't know if that's like as tall as they would have been or if it's accurate or anything, but they made this giant drone tower.
1: I mean, it looks like it's much taller than all the rest of the buildings.
0: Yeah, it's kind of crazy. The visual of it is wild. I was sitting here watching as they were doing this. I was like, it would be wild if they had some planes fly into it, like drones of planes, and then, you know. But I didn't know how far they were going to take it in their recreation for this tribute. I think
1: that would have been looked at as a little bit poor taste.
0: Probably, yeah. Yeah, I think so. But there's a lot of people who don't remember what it was like on 9/11 or what it was like after 9/11. Here's the poll that I have. 9/11, 25 years later, how Americans see 9/11 in 2026. Now, this is interesting. Here are the big takeaways. Listen up. 68% of people say that 9/11 changed America forever. All right? Which I agree with.
1: Lois, you don't think 9/11 changed everything? Because 9/11 changed everything.
0: 9/11 changed everything. 68% of people said that. Just keep in mind, you can't get 7 out of 10 people to agree on very few things, but they did on this.
1: I'd be curious what the other, what, so 68% meaning that's 32%? Am I getting that wrong?
0: 7 and 10.
1: 32% think that 9/11 didn't change everything? What?
0: Right.
1: How so?
0: Well, there's going to be some percentage of people who say they don't remember how it was after 9/11 because they weren't alive. You know, everybody under a certain age is going to go, wait, well, I don't know. I don't understand. 74%
1: feel like you shouldn't be polling people that are less than,
0: They wanted to get an idea of how everybody felt about this, whether they had a memory of it or not. 74% C-Line say remembering 9/11 is very important. Those are big numbers. 74% of people saying remembering 9/11 is very important. Who should remember it with them? That's a whole nother story in New York City they're talking about. 61% say America has less unity today. I think that ought to be at about 99. You know, that we're less united today than we were on 9/11 or after 9/11, where I can remember, despite the story that some people want to paint where it was like Americans chasing in their wife beaters Muslims through the streets, Americans were absolutely positively united after 9/11. That's mostly nonsense, that whole meme that people say occurred like that. 69% of people say America has less privacy today. I don't know what the other 31% are thinking. Of course America has less privacy today. You used to be able to just go to the airport and hang out. You used to be able to go through security and they'd kind of joke around with you. You know, like, oh, I'm patting your pockets here. No, just kidding. Go through. Now you show up and if you're not on time for your crotch examination, well, they schedule you for two more. Mm-hmm. Now you show up for the 3D put your hands over your head thing and they go, after you get out of that, we need to blow some air on your crotch and make sure you don't have crotch bombs. You know, like the whole thing is just obviously we have way less privacy than we did before 9/11 for a million different reasons. It's not just 9/11. It's also, you know, security cameras and the dawn of cheaper technology and all that. 61% of Americans say America has more security today, which kind of just goes hand in hand. And then the biggest question, the one that I thought was super interesting, would America come together again? Right? This is a big question. Would America come together again if there was another 9/11? And it would be super weird if it was also a 9/11. But you know what I'm saying? If there was another attack.
1: Buddy, I have to get on a plane tomorrow, so you shut your mouth.
0: I do too. What are you talking about?
1: All right.
0: We're both flying. So would America come together again if there was another terrorist attack in this country. Only 40% said, yeah, that we would be, actually 31% said we would be about as united. 21% said more united. 40% said not as united. I think the 40% are right. I think literally, and this is so depressing to say, I hate to say this, I'll say it and move on, but there would be a percentage of Americans who would be rooting it on. The self-hating American types, you know, like the America bad types, there would be some people who are like, yeah, you know, there would be people starting a GoFundMe for whoever was responsible. Well, Lindsey Clancy and all the rest, you know. I think there would be people who were like, well, we had it coming. In fact, there are people who said that about 9/11. But would America come together again? That's a big question. Do you think we would? 7% said they don't remember how it was after 9/11 because they're children. They're little kids. They don't remember, or they were too young. So that's what we have 25 years later. And it's so weird, like the juxtaposition of things and how you can see how technology has changed in those 25 years. It's kind of, in a way, nicely encapsulated in the drone show, strangely enough. Like, I'm looking at this again, like just drones in the sky. We never would have believed this before. And then the drones just light up as the Twin Towers filling the space in the sky over New York where they once were. And it's just, I mean, there's something about that. If we saw that in the year 2000, the year 2001, I think people would be like, what in the world? What in the witchcraft?
1: But is there... not an audience for this thing? You would have thought there would be some applause, some cheering.
0: They're New Yorkers. Yeah, they just lightly whisper about things now. It's like, okay, I see the Twin Towers. I see the drones. There they are. You could take a look. I'll put this up on See It Now over on thenewsjunkie.com. When we have visuals, we want you to be able to see them, so we will pop them up just like we always do over on the See It Now section of thenewsjunkie.com.
1: I'm kind of curious what it would look like if the technology, or what a 9/11 would look like, that's a weird thing to say, with today's technology. You know, like, there were a bunch of people that were able to make some phone calls on those, like, phones they had in the back of the seats where you swiped your credit card through,
0: yeah,
1: and get to some loved ones. Now there would be text messages, there'd be live videos of the hijacking. I mean, there'd be be super different.
0: You'd have the voice announcer for the Wheel of Fortune television show in a pedo chat room. You'd have, like, there's a lot of different things. Yeah, the technology is certainly better. Maybe we'd know more of the story. You know what I mean? We'd know more about the bravery that happened on some of those planes, especially the one in that went down to Shanksville, Pennsylvania. But here we are. Give us your thoughts. Do you think people would come together? Send us a dispatch over at thenewsjunkie.com right now.
2: NBC News Radio, I'm Scott Carr. President Trump is on his way back to Washington after a two-day visit to Ireland. Speaking to reporters, Trump confirmed he will remove U.S. tariffs on Irish whiskey. Earlier, fans at the Irish Open cheered the news when he announced it at an award ceremony for the event played at his golf course in Doonbeg. On Saturday, Trump sparked some controversy in saying that he would love to see a united Ireland and thinks it's going to happen eventually. The minority leader in the U.S. House, Hakeem Jeffries, is saying lawmakers need to act urgently to address the challenges that artificial intelligence bring, appearing on ABC's This Week.
3: We should take decisive action now so that we can slow down, as the CEOs have recently acknowledged, slow down the pace of development.
2: He says a Democratic caucus plans to meet Tuesday and that a high priority will be action on artificial intelligence.
3: Well, we certainly need to begin to act urgently to address the challenges that exist. And unfortunately, Republicans have abandoned their responsibility.
2: This after the CEO of AI research company Anthropic called for a serious slowdown in the AI race. We get more from Lisa Carton.
4: In an essay posted today, CEO Dario Amodei wrote, "We must slow the pace at which we improve the capabilities of AI models." He cautioned that people may lose control of AI and the technology can be misused for cyber attacks and bioterrorism and serious economic disruption. Amodei's weekend post comes after an Anthropic researcher's resignation over concerns that the firm and its competitors are not acting responsibly with AI development.
2: Some researchers are warning the public of a rare but possibly life-threatening brain disorder that may be tied to GLP-1 weight loss drugs. A new study published in Clinical Nutrition identified 15 reported cases of a neurological disorder caused by severe vitamin B1 deficiency in people taking GLP-1s. Scott Carr, NBC News Radio.
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16: The game of magnets. 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

0: Gen Alpha and Millennials. There's one generation like never gets mentioned. They get skipped every single time. I don't know if it's because they're not causing enough trouble or whatever, but they were in the spotlight this week for sure. That generation is Gen X. Gen X slash millennials involved in this, but Gen X, a lot of them, they don't get mentioned a lot. But in this particular story, there was some young Zoomer kid, maybe even younger than a Zoomer, who said, what is this nonsense as we approach, you know, here we are in the anniversary, 25th anniversary of 9/11. 25 years is crazy to think about. But 25 years since 9/11. And this young kid posts online. I don't say kid to demean him. I just say it to, like, separate the ages and the people who I'm talking about here.
1: Facebook,
0: and
1: Instagram, Twitter.
0: He posts online, and it goes very, very viral. He says, what is this idea that is just absolutely nonsense? It's not true that Gen Xers pretend like on 9/11 they watched people jump out of buildings. He said, I've heard them say, like, even millennials will say, like, I was in school and I saw the people jumping from the buildings. And they said, this is nonsense. That never happened. Nobody ever saw this.
2: You serious?
0: Yeah. It was a very viral tweet from some younger person over the weekend. And all the Gen Xers and millennials started responding. They're like, oh, no, that definitely happened. Like,
2: yeah.
0: That definitely happened. For younger millennials, you would have had the television turned on in your classroom and people would go, hey, there's something happening here. We need to watch this. Just like the OJ trial back in the day, they would turn on the TV on 9/11 so people could see what was going on as all the news was unfolding.
2: It was,
0: and
2: like
0: then everybody else was watching on TV. And 100% I saw, and I know you saw, and people saw people jumping out of the buildings.
2: I mean, there might have been a push at some point to not show those, although I think that any kind of censorship was going by the wayside for the things that were happening when they were just trying to figure out everything that was going on and report the news. But there was definitely people jumping out of buildings, and you could see it, and it was horrifying.
0: Right. Yeah, I mean, here's one of the shots fired here. Millennials love 2.8 million views on this thread, by the way. Millennials love pretending that there were isolated shots of people jumping out of windows on live broadcasts in 9/11, and they could totally see that on the 21-inch CRT TV wheeled into the classroom. Most probably didn't even have a TV in the classroom and are conflating memories, this person said.
2: And most didn't have? Who are you talking about? Most didn't have a TV in the classroom?
0: Yeah, I'm not sure. This is from 420 Stonerman 69, so I expected better. I expected some more trustworthy information on this. But that, just for the record, that 100% happened. 100%. Somebody's saying rage baiter. I mean, maybe, but
2: yeah.
0: I think there are some people who do this too. Like the people, I see people all the time try to rewrite history with the pandemic and what happened with like lockdowns. And they'll be like, what are you talking about? That wasn't a big deal. Like, hold on, you know, just learn from these things. But yeah, definitely.
2: That wasn't that big a deal.
0: that was a thing that happened. Yeah, definitely people saw that. And now, 25 years later, a lot of the argument seems to stem around whether or not the mayor of New York should be involved in like the 9/11 ceremony stuff. The mayor, Mamdani of New York. This is one of the families of the victims here talking about this 25 years later. Here they are.
3: But we are standing here, and we are standing strong. I'm not asking politely for the mayor not to come to 9/11, to that ceremony. I am demanding that he not show his face at that sacred ground. He does not belong there.
0: I thought it was going to be weird for a second because she said, I'm not asking that the mayor not come to 9/11.
2: Right. Don't you dare show up to 9/11, mayor.
0: She's saying this because, you know, like, I think John Rocker tweeted out too. I've got it here somewhere. John Rocker, the baseball player, tweeted out like no Muslim should be anywhere near a 9/11 ceremony in New York City, and the mayor is like a Muslim or whatever, so he shouldn't be there. There's a lot of vibes like this, which is kind of strange because it just seems obvious that people who are Muslim must have died as well, so like their families certainly should be welcome at any of these events, just on that level, even if you're away from the politics of the mayor. But let's see what else she says.
3: When you associate yourself with the likes of Hassan Pica.
0: Uh-oh.
3: And you have as your chief counselor right here in this building. Rasim Kassim, who was handed a sacred pen yesterday, very cryptic, through our police commissioner.
0: Okay, if you don't know what she's talking about, this was kind of nuts. Mamdani apparently, fact check this, guys, just to make sure this is true. I saw this in a couple of places. I believe that it's accurate. I just want to make sure. Mamdani was signing something at a 9/11 event, the mayor of New York, and after he signed it with the pen that they used to do it, he handed it to one of his staffers, one of the people on his staff, and the woman who he handed it to was kind of awkward when she grabbed it because she had been an attorney representing one of the 9/11 terrorists. And so he handed the 9/11 pen that he signed for this event in New York City to the woman on his staff who I guess defended some of the 9/11 terrorists, yes. I think.
2: Zohran Mamdani facing backlash after giving a ceremonial pen from a 9/11 remembrance ceremony to a top aide who once represented a convicted Al-Qaeda member whose brother-in-law hijacked the plane that struck the Pentagon.
0: Okay, and she like awkwardly had the pen, and I'll try to find that. Hang on, let me see, just so we can examine it to see if it... Because I know this was pissing a lot of them off that he did this. I'll put in Mamdani pen, I'm sure I'll come up with it. But he was a Mamdani pen. He was in his office signing this, and then the woman that he kind of awkwardly gave it to, here it is right here. He's signing the ceremonial whatever, and he's got this pen, and when Trump signs stuff, they keep the pens. He hands it to this woman, and she kind of like awkwardly hands it to the guy next to her because she was an attorney who was defending Al-Qaeda terrorists and people associated with 9/11 hijackers.
2: Why did she even show up?
0: Because she works for him, I believe. I think that she works for him. She previously represented a convicted Al-Qaeda member whose brother-in-law was one of the hijackers on 77, Flight 77, which hit the Pentagon. So that's what that woman's talking about.
3: So that it could go into his hands. That was a message to each and every one of us. Cryptic as it is, but read through the lines. What's going on here in City Hall and what we got representing us here in City Hall, they do not belong on sacred ground. I could go through a list of people that he associates himself with and continues to associate himself with. We, the people, do not care for Zohran Mamdani.
0: All right, there she goes. So the same people that she's talking to also voted for that guy,
2: yeah,
0: too.
2: Yeah, somebody cared for him.
0: So that's going to throw a little bit of a wrench into the equation for her. But she says, I'm not politely asking for the mayor not to come to the 9/11 ceremony. I'm demanding he not show his face. And some people were upset about that on the 25th anniversary this week of 9/11. Give us your thoughts with your dispatches on thenewsjunkie.com or email the show, tips, T-I-P-S, at thenewsjunkie.com. All right, let's see. A couple of dispatches, perhaps, before we get ready for the hot sheet. Let me refresh this here. We got some Rate My Blanks, Rate My Breakups. Here's Sharkbait. She says, I have too many breakup stories. Just so you know, we have a challenge that goes through each week, and this week it's Rate My Breakup Story. So as a distraction from all the doom and the gloom and the news and all the craziness and the good drama that we're getting into, we also have these dispatches that you record. Rate My Breakup Story is the agenda this week, and here's Sharkbait.
1: Hey there, junkies. What's going on? I'm at work, so sorry it's loud in the background, but I have a breakup story for you.
0: Okay.
1: I was with this guy. I was in like my late teens, and he always seemed like a player, and I didn't really understand what that was, and I ended up finding Asian butt porn on his TV, not even his computer, and he tried to blame it on me of why he had to watch that, and that was the biggest lie ever, and I broke up with him.
2: Blame it on what?
1: And I know that he is still around being a sex addict, because he still tries to get in my DMs, and it's the funniest thing. OMG. But yep, that's my story. Okay, bye.
0: Alright, she said he tried to blame it on me that he had to watch the, as she put it, Asian butt porn. Why would it be your fault that he had to watch Asian butt porn?
2: Because she's not Asian, so he's not getting his fix.
0: Or is it because she wasn't into the other thing? She's, you know, it's because of you. It's because of you that I have to watch this. That's a weird thing. That's a strange thing. All right, thank you for that, Sharkbait. Yeah, we, all right. We'll bookmark that one. We'll
4: for the phrasing mark. Alone.
2: Yeah.
0: All right, I got a whole bunch more, but we got to leave some time for the hot sheet. So let's take a quick break. We'll work more of these in the second half of the show for sure. And we got the hot sheet coming up next on the News Junkie.
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6: A thunderstorm this evening, otherwise clouds are cold tonight, low 54. Sunny, less humidity tomorrow, the high 65. Partly sunny, terrific on Tuesday, high 74. Scattered thunderstorms Wednesday, high Wednesday 75. I'm Steve Williams on Rochester's News Weather and Traffic Station, News Radio Wham 1180.
7: NBC News Radio, I'm Scott Carr. President Trump is headed back to Washington after wrapping up a two-day visit to Ireland. Before boarding Air Force One, Trump confirmed he plans to remove U.S. tariffs on Irish whiskey. Trump drew some controversy Saturday, saying he would love to see a united Ireland, adding he believes it will happen eventually. The Democratic House Minority Leader Hakeem Jeffries is saying lawmakers need to act urgently to address the challenges posed by artificial intelligence. Jeffries tells ABC's This Week decisive actions needed to slow the pace of AI development. The CEOs of both Anthropic and OpenAI publicly have called for slowing the pace of AI development. Reports say some big U.S. companies will be cutting back on health benefits next year, including Walt Disney, Bloomberg, Starbucks, Deloitte, and the city of Dallas. Consulting firm PwC says health plans are projecting medical costs will rise by as much as 9%. Scott Carr, NBC News Radio.
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0: 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A lot of stuff this week about the jurors and the Lindsey Clancy case. I'm not surprised that the jurors came out, started doing interviews, had their say. They put a lot of time into this. They put a lot of weeks into it. They heard a lot of horrible things. So the Lindsey Clancy jurors were definitely going to come out at some point in time. I am surprised by some of the things I heard from them, though, like the specific things that I heard from them, including, I don't know if people are really addressing this yet, but the jurors did make mention, and I'll play some of this in a moment here because I got a bunch of the audio from the three jurors who have come forward, and then the anonymous juror as well will be featured here in a bit on the show. But When I watched this, I said, oh, there was one thing that stood out. And I said, I don't know if you can do that. The jurors were talking about the holdout. The guy who was like, nope, I don't think so. I think she's a murderer. She killed those kids. I'm not doing not guilty by reason of insanity. And it was at one point 11-1. And they're putting the pressure on this guy and tightening the screws on this guy. Like, you're going to make you agree with us. And he was the holdout. He was the holdout juror. They said at one point there were some women who were on the jury, out of the nine women on the jury, who were nurses. And they said the women who were nurses were explaining stuff to him about the medication and explaining things about, like, the medical testimony and whatnot in the case. I don't know if you're allowed to do that. You know, you cannot be an expert in a case where you're on the jury. You know what I mean? You can't be pushing forward your bona fides on a jury. It doesn't matter because it's a mistrial, right? But you can't do, you're not supposed to do that. When you're on a jury, you can't be like, well, I know you guys heard a lot of testimony out there, but I'm a nurse, and here's what I think about the medicine that she was on, and here's what I think about the prescription. You cannot do that. You can't do that. You can't pass yourself off as an expert and then give sort of testimonies to the other jurors. So we'll play some of this. They were doing an interview with this lady here. Her name is Sue O'Connell. And she says, I'm a commentator, not a reporter, for NBC 10 Boston. This is her page here. This is the lady in question. I've heard her say some kind of dopey stuff about the trial. And she works in, like, a lot of, like, identity politics here and there from what I'm seeing. She's got, you know, pronouns in the bio and all that stuff. But she got the jurors. And I don't know if they came to her because they thought she'd be a friendly voice or what. She got the exclusive on these three women. That's not the anonymous person, which we'll get to. But this is the main women. So let's hear from them a little bit. The three jurors in the Lindsey Clancy case. Get a vibe on what they're saying and hear about this nurse stuff.
1: Kelly, I experienced you to be one of the more expressive jurors on the jury. Everybody was very serious and somber and human by all means. But you kind of had a... you know, an eyebrow that occasionally went up, and I'm wondering what your reaction was to the prosecution's opening statement. There were some things that they said in their statement that I thought got a reaction out of you on day one of testimony.
2: I just found it to be harsh, Sue. Very, very harsh.
0: Harsh.
2: And again, and maybe we're talking with ourselves here, but the fact that they had no character witnesses to, in regard to Lindsey, of being a bad mother. I mean, right out of the gate, it's like you're presenting all these medical professionals, but nobody's presenting, and for the prosecution, a woman and a mother of three children. So I found it to be biased right out of the gate.
0: Okay, I'm going to stop here because there's a lot of interesting stuff that I'm picking up on. Number one thing that this woman is saying that is just kind of unhinged to me is, like, they were almost like they were mean to Lindsey Clancy, right? And, like, and they were presenting a biased case, is what she just said, against Lindsey Clancy. I'm not sure if the average juror just doesn't understand how the prosecution works in cases like these, or if prosecutions need to factor this into the strategy that they use to try to approach juries. But, I mean, yeah, of course they're going to seem biased against the woman that they're pursuing murder charges against for killing her three kids. So, yeah, I mean, their case might not seem like it's nice against that woman. I mean, to me, that is, like, maybe that's how jurors think. Maybe that's how they feel about these things. But I would go, yeah, you know, the prosecution is probably not going to be super friendly to the person they're trying to incarcerate. They're trying to throw them behind bars, for God's sake. The other thing is, and this was very powerful with the female jurors here, because they all made mention of this. It was always brought up in all the chats that I've heard with the jurors. It was always brought up that for all the people that they brought forward, they didn't give a damn about these experts like most jurors don't. They don't care about the blah, blah, blah medical testimony. Almost everybody, they listen a little bit, but then, you know, they move on. But they did, connected with all these women, at least, maybe some of the guys too, but that they didn't put somebody forward who said she was a bad mom or that she like was saying anything about she disliked her kids or wanted to get rid of her kids, or everybody said she was a nice person and a nice mom, and they couldn't get anybody to testify opposite of that. That's what made these women think, oh, there must have then been a break from being a good mom to being a very much not good mom, right? So that really resonated with a lot of these jurors. That's what I got out of the beginning. Let's see here. Let's go back in and see what else we can learn.
2: Found them also to be kind of unprofessional. And
0: unprofessional, too.
2: Just without a heart. And for me, that right away, I was like, okay, where is this going? Right from statement one, there is no compassion in this courtroom right now, which I guess is expected of a prosecution.
0: Yeah.
2: But I thought it was very cold.
1: I want to talk about the defense and Kevin Reddington because this
0: they loved him.
3: Why is this interviewer so echoey?
0: I don't know.
4: Her mic sucks.
0: It's the way her mic is hooked on there, so we just have to try to ignore
1: her. Lindsay saying, you know, there was no doubt that she killed Cora and Callum and Dawson. And so there was a lot that the defense never has to present an argument, which, you know, the defense that's up to the Commonwealth to prove someone guilty. But there was a lot that Kevin Reddington didn't challenge because the facts of the case were there. And there were also a lot of things that Kevin Reddington kind of left out there that we armchair lawyers thought he should have challenged. And the issue of his putting forward that it was postpartum psychosis that was postpartum psychosis that caused
0: him to
1: kill the children, when according to the law you don't really need a diagnosis in order to find.
0: Okay, she's actually hitting on a great question here. She's saying one of the problems with the defense was they decided to push for this postpartum psychosis voices, blah blah blah, and a lot of people didn't really buy on to that line of thinking, including myself. They didn't have to do that. All they had to do was say, clearly, anybody who would do this was insane, and therefore, they don't have to prove what kind of medical issues this woman had. If you believe she was insane in this moment, then it's not guilty by reasons of insanity. That's the cleaner case that they should have done. All right, we got more on these jurors and the anonymous juror that we're going to sneak in here, too, in a bit. That's all coming up next on the News Junkie.
5: Reports say several large U.S. companies and at least one city are planning health benefit cutbacks in 2027. Walt Disney, Bloomberg, Starbucks, Deloitte, and the city of Dallas, Texas are among those expected to trim healthcare spending next year. Consulting firm PwC says health plans are projecting increases in medical costs of around 9% in 2027. Insurer Aon predicts higher costs, with U.S. employer healthcare costs rising 9.5% next year. That would push average costs higher by more than $19,000 per employee. Some L.A. Rams fans may be disappointed now that defensive end Myles Garrett is set to miss several games. Lisa Carton has more.
6: Multiple sources report that Garrett will have arthroscopic surgery on his knee and be placed on injured reserve. He will miss at least the next four games. Garrett would be eligible to return in week six when the Rams take on the Arizona Cardinals. This comes after L.A. suffered a season-opening loss to the San Francisco 49ers in Australia. Working
5: night. Nashville International Airport is another step closer to being renamed in honor of the late Dolly Parton. Here's Jim Forbes.
7: The Metropolitan Nashville Airport Authority Board of Commissioners voted unanimously to move forward with the plan. A final name has not been chosen. The board said, quote, it's working closely with the appropriate parties to thoughtfully determine how Dolly Parton's name and legacy will be incorporated. Tennessee Governor Bill Lee is fully supportive. I'm Jim Forbes.
5: Canadian singer Celine Dion is back on stage in Paris. My heart will go on. That's after taking several years off. Dion canceled tours after being diagnosed with stiff person syndrome, a rare neurological disorder. Dion's working on a Paris residency, which has been expanded to 16 shows due to popular demand. Scott Carr, NBC News Radio.
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17: Neil and Gaetano.
18: Yes, Marco?
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18: 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How many years has she put up with you?
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19: And I'd happily marry you all over again.
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19: Whether it's a quarter carat or 5 carats, the message is the same.
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0: is there a lot going on in the world? 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We're going to get to the Jimmy Kimmel stuff. I mean, it's hard to tell whether Jimmy Kimmel's being fired or whether that's nonsense or whether, like, I don't know. We'll get into that in a bit here on the show for
1: sure. Seems like they don't want to answer.
0: I know. It's like there's a report. There was a report out there, for those of you who don't know, that said this was going to be the final season of Jimmy Kimmel's show. His contract was up and they're not going to renew him. And then ABC fired back, but they fired back in this sort of weird way. Again, we'll get into it more later, but the way ABC fired back about Jimmy Kimmel's future and the Jimmy Kimmel show was any speculation about the future of the show is simply speculation. And it's like, you didn't say we're not going to move on. You didn't say we are going to sign a new deal with him. You didn't, like, they didn't say like anything that affirmed that Jimmy Kimmel was definitely going to still be doing his show. They said that it was like, you know, hey, this could be the end, but you're speculating. Crazy Drunk Cat Lady says, I thought Jimmy Kimmel's contract was going to be up in 2027. I think that's right, but they were talking about this would be like the last year of his show. Basically, kind of like Stephen Colbert got a final year out. Anyhow, we'll get into that a little bit more. I want to learn more from these jurors. A lot of people thought the jurors in the Lindsey Clancy case were annoying. They found them to be a little annoying. One thing that I noticed was all of the reporting suggested that the main juror, who is in this interview, by the way, the jury foreman in the Lindsey Clancy case, they said that she was like in her 60s or 70s, and they said all the other women were in their 40s, and I can tell you without a shadow of a doubt that these women who did this interview are not in their 40s, okay? They're well, much older.
2: Hold on. A Massachusetts 40 is different from a Florida 40.
0: Josh, I don't know if that's right. Massachusetts listeners, don't listen to him, okay? Don't listen to Josh.
2: I'm 40.
0: I think these women are probably closer to 60. That would be my guess. I think that they're further up there. I don't think they're in their 40s like some of the reporters. I think they might have been being a little generous. But they were explaining their experience being on the jury and, you know, why they went the way they did. And they're going to get into in a second here, talking about the juror who was the holdout, who was 11 to 1. And that guy's like, nope, she's a murderer. And everybody else is like, you got to agree with us. Pressure cooker, man. So we'll get to their comments on that. And then I even have a third thing to throw in with an anonymous juror who's also speaking out. So let's get back to them. Here they go.
3: Guilty by criminally insane. Did any of that come into play? Did you go back into the deliberation room and review the case and think, well, he didn't say this, but he did say that, or?
4: Not very much for us. We were appreciative that Kevin didn't delay
0: the
4: trial two more weeks with you know, bringing in other doctors. I mean, you can only listen to so much of that. Kevin was really shot from his heart. Again, the prosecution had no witness to question her credibility. He brought all these people in, people that loved her family, her in-laws. Mm-hmm. I mean, even Patrick was very compassionate. So we appreciate the fact that he didn't just delay and drag it on with a bunch of more medical BS and get more to the point of really who Lindsay is and what her life was like.
0: That I think that is so important when you think about juries. Every attorney who's listening to this better write this down. Okay. I've said this before. I've said this a million times. One of my theories in all of this is that when we watch, we put so much weight when we watch on TV a court case, we put so much weight on the medical experts and the testimony. And I don't like that so much. And I don't like that because they're mostly bought off. It's an industry. If you can hire people to pitch your side under the guise of their expertise, you know, and they like you go, I'm looking for somebody who will say Casey Anthony didn't do this. Well, I'm looking for somebody who will say Casey Anthony did do this, or Lindsey Clancy did or didn't do this. It's like a whole industry of guns for hire. And I'm not necessarily a huge fan of that. I think it's

0: be absolutely just lying to the jurors at some point. She was saying they didn't really care about a lot of the medical BS. They were swayed.
1: Wow.
0: The jurors are saying, these women at least, are saying they were swayed by the fact that there was no signs before that anything was going to happen like this. There was no signs before that she was like a bad mom, et cetera, et cetera, et cetera. That's what they were swayed by.
2: And, you know, obviously something happened to this woman that shouldn't have not happened for many reasons. And
3: hit the dumb button.
0: I didn't know they were saying that uncensored, right?
4: NBC.
0: Right on the NBC 10 Boston broadcast. I did not.
4: Well, it is Boston NBC, so.
0: Yeah, maybe they let him fly. They let her say the BS word there on the show. We're not going to do that here, unfortunately. MFQ says, I didn't think Sean was anti-science. What a shame. It's not anti-science. What I'm saying is like, there, and I know you're kind of joking, but what I'm saying is, you can, if you want to make a case for anything, hire with a bunch of money an expert who will put their credibility on the line, saying that whatever your argument is for innocence is true. And they'll say whatever. They'll literally say whatever. They'll take their arguments and bend them to match whatever your case is going to be and put their legitimacy and credibility on the line because they make money in doing that. And I think that's kind of a bad model for the justice system, but it's the model that we have. And I think a lot of the jurors ignore that. And that's a lot of what these women were saying.
2: And just moved it along with just so much compassion for her. And we didn't find any compassion in the prosecution. I mean, I know it's their job, but in a case like this, you expect a little bit. Mm-hmm. I think,
0: you know, that's so weird to me. They're very hung up on this. There's not a lot of compassion in the prosecution. The prosecution is making the case that this woman murdered her three children, lady. Like, it would be weird if they had any sort of like emotion in their argument, and if they had any like compassion for the person that they were saying is guilty of first degree murder. That there's so much of the women that were speaking out in this jury that were just expecting something that doesn't make sense to me. It doesn't make sense that the prosecution going for a murder charge on a woman who killed her three kids would be compassionate about that person. Maybe they think they could have been more careful about it. But like, compassion is not the word that I think of when I think of how they would do this. They can't both be on the same side. The defense is going to be the compassionate side for her, not the prosecution. They're trying to put her behind bars, lady.
2: Whatever side of the council, but that's my...
5: We kept having to bring ourselves back to the fact that...
0: That's the foreman, lady.
5: We weren't trying to figure out if she murdered the children. She did.
6: Or person.
5: Mm-hmm. And she's admitting that. We're trying to figure out, did she know right from wrong at that time? And with everybody saying she loved her children so much, and everything proved she loved her children, from her journal,
0: except that one thing,
5: her mother-in-law, everything proved that she loved her children. So she had to have snapped and not known what she was doing. To me, that it was proof that she didn't know what she was doing.
7: How about you, Paul? Do you have a reaction to the defense?
4: She's 30,
7: and
4: by the
7: argument.
0: Yeah, right. Yeah, like, look at this woman. I look at her, I'm like, there's no way these women are in their 40s. They're like, nothing against them at all, right? They look great and all, but they're just not in their 40s. They are absolutely like in their 60s.
6: You had to pick, 60s. Oh, we're going there.
0: 50s or 60s, I think. That's what I would guess. Why, do we have ages on them?
6: No, I don't.
0: Okay, because I'm not sure, but I would say they're in the 50s or 60s.
6: I just wanted you to say what you thought they were.
0: And the 50s
6: based
0: or 60s.
6: Solely on that look.
0: Yeah.
8: I feel the same.
0: How else do you do it?
8: Do.
0: Cut them in half?
8: We had to keep bringing ourselves back. We had to look at the evidence, look at the things that Lindsay said. We got to watch tape of her having interviews. We listened to the words that she said, how she said them.
0: Mm-hmm.
8: We listened to things that we didn't want to listen to, mm-hmm. audio things that nobody in the room wanted to ever hear again. And we made ourselves do that so we could understand things better. I think Dr. Resnick talking about altruistic filicide was a key thing for me.
0: All right, I want to move forward because I think they start talking about the holdout juror at some point here. Let me just see if they
8: asked questions about how she was thinking about parenting Dawson. But anybody that's ever had a two-year-old toddler, boy or girl, knows that you question. They do crazy things. That, you know, you look to your friends, you look to the people that you work with, you try to
0: get... Hang on.
8: I mean, I've thought about that a lot.
2: I honestly feel like the prosecutor did themselves more damage than good by just not thinking about Lindsay. I mean, the whole picture, not just postpartum depression, not just delusional, not just the voice, but the meds, the whole cocktail of her mental health and these doctors that are...
0: Man, see, it all worked on this lady. This was the lady who was really, really swayed by it. And she's saying, I think the prosecution did a disservice by not being, like, nicer to the lady who killed her three kids. Legitimately. This is the argument that she's making. I wanted to get to the piece where they talked about the holdout juror. Let me see. Juror, hold on. Let me see if I can get to that clip here just to round it out. Okay, here it is. Here they are talking about the holdout juror. We'll get to the anonymous juror who's also speaking out later on in the show.
1: He was very arrogant. He really did not take anything that anybody said. The nurses, he tried to ask a question about the medications, and we went back to the report from South Shore Hospital. We had the toxicology report. We could see exactly the amounts. The nurses in the room spoke to that and
3: There were nurses on the jury.
1: Yes.
0: You're not supposed to do that.
1: Spoke to that specific thing. That was
0: sure?
1: A question that he had.
0: Yeah, you're not supposed to. You can't lean in with, I am an expert in some way on this, if you're a nurse, I don't believe. Or anything. Like, because you're not testifying. You could say from my experience something. But if you say, look, as a nurse, this is what was going
6: on. Object.
0: Well, yeah, you're just putting your expertise into the case in the jury room. So why were the nurses on the jury to begin with? Well, anybody's allowed to be anything on a jury, but you're not allowed to utilize your expertise as if it's adding to the case. You're not allowed to use your experience like it adds validity to the argument you're making, as far as I know. As far as I know, when you work with this stuff, you have to be a little more careful about the things that you're saying in these situations. So they said the nurses were like telling this guy, hey, here's the deal. You don't understand.
1: And he just completely disregarded the information that they gave him.
5: I mean, he had reasonable doubt. He admitted he had reasonable doubt after we watched that video of the interview. I think that's when it was. He admitted he had reasonable doubt. And I started filling out the forms. I was so excited. I actually...
0: She got excited.
5: There were three forms I had to fill out. And I started filling them out. I wrote my signature on each one. And then he said... But I'm still not going to say that she's not guilty by reason of insanity.
0: So there you go. There's the jurors speaking out of this case. And we're seeing a lot of reaction to this. We'll take yours as well. Tell us what you think of what these ladies were saying. Send a dispatch over at thenewsjunkie.com or an email to tips, T-I-P-S, at thenewsjunkie.com.
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11: Deal or no deal in Iran. I'm Kathleen Maloney, Fox News. As the war in Iran expands, President Trump saying this about it today.
12: Iran wants to make a deal so badly. They're calling constantly. They want to make a deal. They got to make the right deal. I'm not going to make a deal that's no good.
11: That comment from outside the Irish Open in Doonbeg, Ireland, where the president had a surprise announcement for Ireland after getting requests to remove U.S. tariffs on Irish whiskey.
12: On behalf of the United States of America, I am going to take the tariffs off.
11: The president is returning to Washington tonight. And the president also addressing the war in Ukraine and the so-called Trump dividend if Republicans sweep both chambers in the midterm elections. Fox's Alex Hogan with more on that from Dublin.
13: Today, Trump telling reporters that he called Ukrainian President Volodymyr Zelensky to stop targeting Russian diesel infrastructure. In talking domestic issues, Trump today doubled down on his pledge to send every adult in the U.S.